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0: Normal is broke and common sense is weird, so we're here to help you transform your life. From the Ramsey Network and the Fairwinds Credit Union Studio, this is The Ramsey Show. I'm Dave Ramsey, Rachel Cruz, Ramsey personality, number one best-selling author, co-host of Smart Money Happy Hour, and my daughter is my co-host today. The phone number here is 888-825-5225. The call is free, and some say the advice is worth exactly what you pay for it. Stacy's in Portland, Oregon. Hey, Stacy, what's up?
1: Hi, you too. Thank you for your time today.
0: You too. How can we help?
1: So I have an issue with my spouse. We've created a habit in our marriage where I go to my parents and ask for money. And this basically comes from him telling me to do so. And I just really need help with this situation because I don't want to ask my parents for money anymore. I feel like we need to handle our own financial problems ourselves.
2: How long have you guys been married?
1: Almost 20 years.
2: Okay. And what's the main reason for going to them for money? Is this for big purchases, emergencies, monthly bills? What's the reason for it?
1: I would say it's a combination of all three. It's different every time. Just this last time, he decided to spend a lot of money doing a project for himself, and then that kind of left us behind.
0: What kind of project?
1: Building a shop at our home.
0: Okay.
2: And how much money do you guys usually, are you looking for when you ask them?
1: It's probably around $40,000
0: to $50,000. Each time?
1: Yeah.
0: Okay. All right. Well, to start with, I think I can see behind the curtain that you are not involved in handling the money at all. He is. And so he brings you a want or a crisis that he hasn't figured out a way to handle, and you're kind of on the outside looking in, and he says, oh, you've got to help with this because your mom and dad are like the infinite bank over there.
2: Would you say that's true, Stacy?
1: So almost. He actually has nothing to do with the finances.
2: So he sounds like the one that's checked out, and he's like, oh, well, we need some money because I'm doing this thing over here.
1: Yeah, he kind of just spends and, you know, waits for me to say, okay, you know, that's too much.
0: Here's the thing. The going to your parents is the symptom. It's not the problem.
1: Correct.
0: Okay. And so you've got to fix the problem, and then you won't need to go to your parents anymore. And so how do we do that? Well, this is called a marriage makeover.
1: Mm-hmm.
0: We're going to sit down, and we're going to both be grown-ups. I refuse to continue to operate the way we've been operating. It's not healthy, it's not good, and I'm getting progressively pissed off at you. I mean frustrated with you. I mean bitter towards you. I mean
2: resentful.
0: Yeah. Whatever, right? I mean, you know, you fill in the word, right? But
1: yeah.
0: And this is getting worse rather than better. And so we're going to try a new thing. You and I are going to sit down together like two adults, not like one of us at a kid with a candy store with his hand out. And we're going to decide each month what we are going to do with our money. I'm happy to write the checks and pay the bills once we have agreed on where the money that we make is going to go. And I'm never going to my parents again for any reason, ever. So we've got to fix this, honey. We've got to get on the same page. It's messing up our relationship, and it's messing up our money. And it's going to mess up our relationship with mom and dad eventually, because eventually they're going to get tired of it. They're probably past tired of it already, really. But so if that conversation, sitting down with him, that says, okay, we're going to get on the same team, we're going to be in agreement each month before the month begins where the money's going, and we're going to be in agreement on the principles that we are going to save, we're going to be generous, we're going to invest, and if we can't agree on those principles, then we have a different problem that's not a money problem, it's a marriage problem, and we're going to sit down with a marriage counselor.
2: Yeah, and I think going back, Stacy, and looking at the pattern at which what reasons you did borrow the money, right? So it may be him and a lot of his projects. And it's like, so that means going forward, we can't do these unless we have the money. I don't know if you ask for big, you know, money for big vacations. And it's like, if we don't have the money for the vacations, we're not doing it. It's almost like putting out the reality of what has been.
0: Yeah.
2: The state of the union of like, this is what we've been doing. And now we are not going to keep living like this. We can't.
0: Honey, and so going forward, I need your help to carry the weight of this, because the weight of this is too heavy for me to carry by myself. And by the way, husbands can say that to wives. Wives can say that to husbands.
2: That's right.
0: And because it's properly done, two grown-ups are making the decisions. But what happens with the spender, and I'm a spender and Rachel's a spender by nature, is we don't think about the consequences. We just want the thing.
1: Yeah.
0: And nobody, there's no grown-up in our head when we start the process. Mm-hmm. And only with intentionality do spenders inject a grown-up into their brain. And I got the opportunity to go broke in my 20s, so I had to learn the hard way. Rachel had to grow up in my house, so she had to learn the hard way.
2: That's exactly what I was about to say.
0: And so, everybody's got their hard, but somehow an adult has to be injected into that spender's brain to where you can't spend like you're in Congress.
1: Yeah. I've tried to get him, because I have the Every Dollar budget app, and I've tried to get him to be a part of that and to have like monthly meetings, but.
0: Well, I don't want to ask him to do a budget. I want to ask him to help me carry the weight of the households. I'm tired of being your mommy.
1: Mm-hmm.
0: It feels like you're a little boy that comes wanting his allowance.
3: Baby, I want a new wood shop. Would you call your mother?
0: You know, oh, my God. You know?
1: Yeah.
0: That's how it sounds in your head, because that's the way you've described it to us. And he needs to hear that that's how he sounds.
2: Mm-hmm.
0: And so instead of, honey, I'm a grown man, and I think a wood shop would be really cool, and here's how I think we can save to get that money. It may take us 3 years, and I may have to actually use some woodworking tools to build the stupid thing, but I figure out a way to get it, right? But that's what grown-ups do.
2: Right.
0: And you can't just, but this is a relational marriage issue, and ask him to help you not do a budget, but to carry the weight of the decision-making in the household and be in agreement. And the best way to do that is a budget.
2: Yeah, and I think that's one of the weird dysfunctions in money when it comes to relationships and marriage, is when one person's in control. And we hear this a lot from, again, it can be husbands or wives. It does, you know, we hear both sides of it. Of one person has all the, you know, all the control, all the decision-making, whether because they want it or they're defaulted into it. And then the other one is just sits on the sideline and gets handed out what feels like an allowance or what. Yeah. And it's this weird, a weird power dynamic. And if you are married, you're both two grown-ups that you both get a say, and you're both in the decision-making process. It's not one taking care of the other. It starts to get this into this weird nuance, but that's the important part of having equal say in your marriage when it comes to your money, so you don't create that type of pattern.
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9: I'm meteorologist Hunter McCullough with Northern News Now. We're going to see a chance for some scattered showers and thunderstorms this afternoon and evening. The best chance for a severe storm or two will be up in north-central Minnesota, particularly Couchiching County, Itasca County, and northwestern portions of St. Louis County. We'll be watching that chance before about midnight. Then we go into our Tuesday looking at temperatures in the 70s and 80s throughout the region. With Northern News Now, I'm Hunter McCullough for 610 and FM 103.9 KDAL.
2: .com.

0: So adding to that last discussion a little bit, in most marriages, opposites attract. Larry Burkett used to say, if two people just alike get married, one of you is unnecessary. It's a good thing that opposites attract. Typically, the spender marries a saver. And you savers need a spender in your life, so you have a life. Because you would live in a cave, collect lint, and only come out on triple coupon Thursday. You spenders need a saver in your life so you don't have to eat Alpo at retirement. And so you need each other to balance this thing out. But that requires that you're working together, not that one of you assumes the role of parent, which is what Rachel was talking about as we went into that break. So, you know, mama handles the money and she just lets me do it. No. She's not your mother. She's your wife. And I call my wife Mom or Mimi, her grandmother name, but she doesn't function in my life as my grandmother or my mother. Okay? She's my wife.
1: When you say when the grandkids.
0: Yeah, I call her that on the golf course. People look at me like, she's not old enough to be your mother.
1: I'm
0: like,
1: yeah. Y'all do that.
0: Hey, Mom. Hey, Mom. Mom, where are you? Yeah, but that's in our Mimi. Yeah. So but you're not functioning in that role. Okay, that's the difference. And if you're the one that has been, and usually the nerd that likes the details also marries a free spirit that hates details. And the nerd's usually the one listening to this show, by the way, at least at first. The free spirit, when they do start listening to the show, finally are glad that it's occasionally funny. Because otherwise they think it's a 401k meeting for their mother's company and that it's a root canal. No, we don't do that on this show. This is like real life. It's fun, funny, sad, happy. All those things. So that's why it's compelling and entertaining and why people, tens of millions of you tune in, and thank you for that. But the last thing you nerds need to do, or you savers, or whoever it is that's got control of the money, is look at the other one and say, I'm going to put you on a budget. That sounds like you're going to time out. Okay?
1: Yeah.
0: Instead, I'm tired of carrying the weight of all of this by myself and then finding out later you might have had a good idea that you never voiced. And so emotionally, we're going to carry the weight of running our household together. And financially, the nerd is probably going to be the one that does the execution, that hits submit on the payment to the light bill or whatever it is, right? But the free spirit's probably not going to do that, but we're going to develop where the money is going before it leaves together, and that's called a budget. Not, I'm going to put you on, I'm tired of you, .. so I'm going to put you on a budget. That will not work. Suddenly, this person who's been acting like a child will suddenly start acting like a grown-up and go, no, you're not telling me squat.
1: Mm-hmm.
0: You're not going to tell me what I'm going to do. You're going to have that fight, right? You're like a 4-year-old. You're not the boss of me. You know, that kind of thing.
1: Yeah, and I would say to the spouse, if you are the one doing everything, and again, it's not always out of malice. We were talking to some friends the other day, and he even mentioned, he was like, yeah, just kind of by default, he just kind of takes care of everything. And he was like, and the other day, he mentioned to his wife, he was like, Holly, I'm so nervous about X, Y, and Z thing coming up. And he's like, even just saying it out loud, that's what he said. He said, even just saying it out loud felt good. And he was like, and then I realized, oh my gosh, we really don't talk about this very much. I just end up doing it. And so again, it may not be out of this like malice, weird control of how
0: it's
1: you,
0: not.
1: It's just how it's been done. But then you don't realize even a small glimpse of even speaking something about money to the spouse that never talks about it or is not involved. You suddenly feel what that weight lifting off feels like to have another adult in the formula with you. And I think that's what's important. So start practicing that. And start that being the pattern within, you know, your marriage, because you are two adults and one of you does not need to be carrying the whole thing.
0: Yeah. Multitude of counsel, there is safety. When two people can be in agreement, there's safety. And also, by the way, those of you that are doing the budget right now and the other one has no idea what's going on, another thing that you alleviate, this I discovered, didn't happen very often with Sharon, but it did happen a time or two, is when something would go sideways, my best plan that I did by myself, because she wasn't involved, it would go sideways. I got to experience, I told you so. I'm like, no, you didn't. You never told me. Well, in my head, I knew it was wrong. I knew that wasn't going to work. I had a bad feeling about that. All these things come out. All that goes away because you cannot say I told you so because you were in on it from then on. So from then on, you never get another I told you so. It's like we decided to do this thing and this thing didn't work. We decided and wished we hadn't. But we can't look at the other one and go, you're an idiot, you know, that kind of thing. And so, but don't use the phrase, I'm going to put you on a budget. That's lashing out, anger, you're frustrated, you're tired. Instead, I need help. I don't want to carry this by myself anymore. Would you please join me in managing our lives? And that's what, and the best way to do that is write it all down and have a budget. Yeah. Instead of, I'm going to put you on a budget. That's like, you know, like you're getting ready to get fired from your job or something. Susie is in Stamford, Connecticut. Hi, Susie. How are you?
2: Hey, Dave. It is such an honor. I've been listening to you for 12 years now. And Rachel, such an honor to also speak with you as well. I can give you a little bit of my story.
0: Okay. What's your question first? What are you calling about?
2: I am calling because I'm trying to see if my plan follows Ramsey principles. I'm married, 36, stay-at-home wife, about $900,000 net worth. I've followed you guys, again, for years, and just wanted opinions about front-loading retirement and 529 accounts for my kids, and then by the age of 40, setting up a bridge account, and ideally pulling from that maybe 4 to 6% to cover expenses once the house is paid for.
1: So that you could stop working. Is that the goal? To
2: No, always working, but doing maybe things that we like more, I guess, and maybe more time spent volunteering as well.
0: Well, let's be clear. You did not ask if you'll be okay if you do this. You just asked if it aligns with what we teach. Because you're obviously doing great. You're millionaires, and you're 36 years old. Congratulations. Very well done. And I'm guessing you did that starting from nothing.
2: Well, with a little help from parents paying for college, but other than that, that was all that.
0: They paid for college, but they didn't give you $500,000.
2: No, they did not.
0: Okay. All right.
2: No.
0: That's what I'm saying. So you guys have built $1 million net worth by the time you're 36. Way to go. Congratulations.
2: Thank you. That's excellent. Thank you.
0: Now, I would buy, if you want to front load 529s and quit funding them after that, that's fine. I did that. I would not front load retirement above 15% until the house is paid off, because that's baby steps 4, 5, and 6 working together. Baby steps 4 is 15% of your household income going into retirement. 5 is if you want to front load college and finish it, that's fine. You can check that box. And then 6 is pay off the house early. But no, I would not load up and start doing bridge while the house isn't paid off.
2: That's the idea. The house should be paid off, ideally, within the next 6 years.
0: Well, when the house is paid off, you're at baby step 7, you can do whatever you want to do then. You can load up retirement. You could, if you want to dump a bunch in 401k at that point, max out everything and not do any bridge, and then stop for a while and do bridge, that's okay. At baby step 7, but not today. Your house isn't paid off today.
2: Okay, that makes sense. Perfect. That's very helpful for my kid.
0: Yeah, that I want the house clear. Here's the weird thing. It's actually going to work for you mathematically, because without the house anymore, what we did, Sharon and I did, I took our house payment was like, I don't know, it was $1,500 or something. It wasn't a lot compared to today. But I rounded it up to $2,500 and just set $2,500 automatically coming out of my checking account. I kept paying a house payment, but to myself in one mutual fund. That became effectively a bridge, because I looked up, it felt like 20 minutes later, and that account was $1 million. Just paying yourself a stinking house payment. You know, just pay yourself a stinking house payment. Get out of the debt. You know, it's so powerful. Your most powerful wealth-building tool, folks, is your income when you quit giving it to these stupid butt banks that have been screwing you for years. When you stop giving them money, you're going to have some. It's magical.
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4: NBC News Radio, I'm Scott Carr. Massive wildfires in Spokane, Washington are still burning. Officials say more than 700 structures have been destroyed in the area, though the full extent of the damage is not yet known. The wildfires are 0% contained. At least 12 different states and even international partners are now arriving in Spokane to help battle the fires. President Trump says he wants to give Iran every last chance before decapitation. Speaking to reporters Monday, Trump said many other Middle Eastern countries have called along with Iran, urging him to hold off on a planned massive strike and let talks continue. This as Iran publicly says it has no plans to engage in talks with the U.S. The American Southwest continues to be under a brutal heat wave. Extreme heat warnings are in effect for parts of Arizona, California, Nevada, and Utah, where triple-digit temperatures are expected. Phoenix could see daily highs upwards of 116 degrees through Wednesday. Scott Carr, NBC News Radio.
5: Minnesota News Network, I'm Sean Maloney. Wildfire activity is picking up again in northeastern Minnesota as stronger winds move into the region. The July lightning incident has now burned nearly 65,000 acres. Crews continue making progress in several fires, including Little Knife and Camp. Officials are urging visitors to obey closures, burn restrictions, and keep drones away from firefighting operations. More beginning farmers could benefit from Minnesota's beginning farmer tax credit after lawmakers lifted this year's funding cap. South Central College instructor Christina McVicker says the program's intended to encourage landowners to rent or sell ag assets to farmers starting out.
6: That tax credit then goes back to the asset owner or the landlord or seller, not directly to the beginning farmer. So it basically gives an incentive to sell to a beginning farmer or somebody that is wanting to get started in farming.
5: To qualify, a beginning farmer must be a Minnesota resident who's been farming for no more than 10 years. And Minnesota's cracking down on major Medicaid fraud under new state sentencing guidelines. Anyone convicted of stealing more than $1 million from the Medicaid program will now face presumptive prison time. This is MNN.
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0: One of the biggest mistakes with money that people make is thinking they can skip having a will because they're too young or too healthy or they don't own anything. A will helps protect your family. It gives clear instructions and can keep your loved ones from having to guess at what you wanted during a difficult time, like who's going to take care of your children. Don't let the state decide that, okay? 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And if you're not sure where to start, text quiz to 33789, and we have a free quiz there that'll help you figure out what kind of option fits your situation best. We'll help you guide on this. And it's just very important that everyone have a detailed will that is up to date based on the state you are living in today. If you have changed states, your will is not valid. If you moved to another state, will probate law is state law. So wills, the laws are state specific. Angel is in Canada. Hi, Angel. How are you?
1: I'm good. How are you, Dave?
0: Better than I deserve. What's up?
1: Okay. So I'm nervous. Well, I've been looking into you guys for like 2 weeks now. And then I asked my husband, hey, check it out, check the book. And then, okay, we've run through things. We're in baby step number 2.
0: Mm-hmm.
1: And my question right now is it worth it or is it feasible in our income to pay a $2,000 monthly daycare for my 14-month-old child? So I can give you the numbers. Basically, we're earning $8,200 in a month, and we're currently renting $2,600 all in, parking, utilities, everything. Now, I just have one debt left, which is a car loan that is at $22,000. And the rest is just consumer debt, like mm-hmm. food.
2: Out of the $8,200, Angel, how much is your mm-hmm. income versus his in that number?
1: So I'm earning $4,200, and his is $3,000, and the extra $1,000 is... kind of here and there. It's not a fixed okay. amount.
2: Okay.
1: So that's why I sometimes budget
2: just some side hustle stuff.
0: Way you said that, it sounded like yeah. you could buy or you could get a daycare that's less expensive, but you want to do this more expensive one.
1: Yeah.
0: Is that right? Did I understand that right?
1: Yes. Yes.
0: What's the cost on the other daycare?
1: Okay, so the other daycare is $840.
0: Okay, so what do you get for $1,200 a month for a baby?
1: $1,200?
2: No, $2,000.
0: No, $800 to $2,000.
2: Oh, the difference.
0: You're going to pay $1,200 more to move uh-huh. to Lux Daycare. So what mm-hmm. does Lux Daycare do for the baby that's $1,200 a month mm-hmm. extra?
1: The $12 extra? First, he gets full hours, like that's Monday to Friday. Now, the other ones is just 3 days in a week. Now, aside from the full hours, Monday to Friday, he also is getting full meals for the whole day. So that's 6 snacks and lunch. And then...
0: The other people don't feed them?
2: No, you bring the food or the bottles or whatever, yeah.
1: Yeah.
2: Angel, what's your comfort level with the other one, the $840 one?
1: The 800, I'd say maybe about 7/10. I'm comfortable. They're private, actually. There's
2: okay.
1: still one more that's cheaper than that, which is half, like $400 in a month. That's a subsidy. However, when we visit them, it's not comfortable at all. Like
0: yeah,
1: I'm a first-time
0: yeah.
1: mom. And
0: don't do that.
2: And no,
1: my
2: I
1: son,
2: wouldn't.
1: Yeah.
0: Now, let me ask you, if you did the 800 and it's only 3 days,
2: what do you do with the
0: other 2 days?
1: I'll be taking care of him. Like, I'll take off from work. My work demands me to be working weekends, so that means I get weekdays off.
2: Oh, okay. So would you be, do you have days off now?

0: or you would just switch your schedule to weekends?
1: Oh, I have days off now on weekdays.
0: Okay, but he still like, just goes to daycare while you're home, just to give you.
1: Yeah, right now.
0: Time. Okay.
1: He doesn't go to daycare yet because my mom is here with us right now.
0: Oh, okay.
1: And he's leaving soon, so that's why we're like thinking of plan B, like what do we do and all that stuff.
2: Yeah. Okay, if now I get it. So to answer your question, if I understand what you told us right, the comfort of the child, the safety of the child, the love and care of the child is equivalent. The difference is the number of days and food.
1: Mm-hmm. Yes. And my husband, I mean, we both went to both daycares. We're both comfortable. And
2: yeah, I would do the less expensive one and buy my own food.
1: That's what he said. That's what my husband said.
2: Yeah. And he's the other part sounds luxurious to me, and you're not in luxury mode in baby step two while you have a $22,000 car debt.
1: Mm-hmm. Yeah. Well,
0: so what I would say
1: that's why I called.
0: Yeah, and I would say after baby step three, that's when you get to be a little bit more like, hey, I like having this because I like to have my day. You know, like if you want to finagle some things then you totally could. You guys just put it in the budget and pay for it. But until baby step three, I would see where I feel, again, I say this so cautiously as a mom, like where I would feel comfortable.
2: Yeah, and as long as you're comfortable. Yeah, that's, we're not asking to do something where the child is not cared for.
0: That's right. Yeah, yeah, yeah. But if you feel okay about it, then for sure. I mean, that saves you a lot. Angel, how much, if you sold your car, how much could you sell it for?
1: So I'm actually looking into that. So the car is worth $17,000 right now.
0: Okay. Okay.
1: And we actually put down payment like $5,000. It was a very, very bad decision to get that car.
2: Okay. Do you have any money saved?
1: Yes.
2: How much?
1: So I have liquid, like I have a cash of about $7,000.
2: Okay, so you could write the check and sell the car. You could write the check and sell the car and then finish up baby step three is all you would have lacked.
0: Mm-hmm.
2: And then if you wanted to do the luxurious daycare, you could.
0: Mm-hmm.
2: But we would tell you to do that at baby steps 4, 5, and 6. And that's when you move from intensity to intentionality.
0: Mm-hmm.
2: And it, you know, because it's not the only way the child is cared for adequately. And so, and that's what you're, you know, that first thing is safety and comfort, you know, for the baby and make sure. Because first time mom, second time mom, third time mom, all dad and all dads, you know, none of us want our child in a situation that's not cool.
0: Yeah, yeah. Well, and I would say too, Angel, be thinking about, I hate to say priorities because that makes it sound bad. It's not a bad thing if you keep the car and just pay it off. That's fine. But also you're trading what you kind of want as a mom.
2: For that car.
0: For a car. You know what I mean? So if you really want that better daycare, sell your car and you don't have to worry about it.
2: Write a check out of the $7,000, cover the difference.
0: Yeah.
2: Get you a beater. And then you can do whatever you want to do.
0: Whatever you want to do.
2: You got to get the emergency fund built. But I think you could do that anyway with the $2,000.
0: Oh, yeah, a couple months, yep.
2: Yeah, so I don't think that's going to kill you. But, you know, but you're right, Rachel. There's we've even seen situations where we've got an SUV payment that's massive to haul kids around, and the mom's like, I want to quit and go home and be a full-time mom. And you go, okay, well, how much are you off? Well, and you do all the math, and it comes out about the SUV payment.
0: Yeah.
2: So, like, you're working to buy an SUV to haul kids around, and you're not home. And so, yeah, sell the SUV. That's, you know, that we get that. We've done that math.
0: Well, it starts to get a good picture of what your stuff actually means to you, because you think even people in baby step, you know, two, and they're working hard, they're working extra hours, they're working weekends, they're not having a life to get out of debt. Where some people, you know, you have an asset sitting there, and that could save you 4 months of overtime. So sell the, you know what I mean? Like there's like credit card debt, you have no option. You gotta pay it off. Your student loans, you gotta pay it off. But when it comes to the car specifically, it is the one thing. And we're not mad if you keep it and pay and you know work hard and pay it off. You can do it within.
2: But she said it's the biggest mistake they made. So.
0: Do it.
2: She doesn't like it. It's the biggest mistake they ever made, she said.
0: Yeah, her car. So, yeah. Because I'm like, an asset sitting there and it's taking time away from my family. The ability to have margin in my budget. You know, like, you just kind of start to realize this stuff is costing us. And, man, selling it, that's a lot of freedom.
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0: William is with us in Charlotte, North Carolina. Hi, William. How are you?
1: Hello, Dave. It's so wonderful to finally get the opportunity to talk to you. I will get right into my question, but you have really changed my life.
0: You changed it. I'm proud of you. How can we help?
1: Well, thank you so much. My question is for people who are established financially and looking to invest their money in safe but morally appropriate way. Specifically, my question is, can the average investor work towards putting our earnings into individual companies that we like and understand? I ask this because when we give all of our money to large investment groups, we lose control of the equity and give massive amounts of voting rights to groups that don't always have concrete or even good moral values. An example being Wall Street madness and corruption. Is this possible, and how so?
0: It's an excellent question.
1: Thank you.
0: There's a lot that goes into this. If you were to invest in any company as a single stock, publicly traded company, you have absolutely no control what they do. Okay.
1: Yes, definitely.
0: The only thing you could make you could de-invest. I mean, you could look up and go, okay, that company's doing X or Y that I don't agree with morally, and so I'm going to sell the stock off. Okay.
1: Yes.
0: So the problem is that a portfolio of single stocks underperforms a good portfolio of mutual funds dramatically. Now, mutual

0: mutual funds in general can fall into the category that you're talking about, where the voting rights are gone, and you know, the someone else like a BlackRock or whatever is you know, they're holding sway over some of these companies or some of these mutual funds, and so and even some of the boards of those companies get infected with that stuff. So your observation is correct. My friend Vivek Ramsworthy wrote a book before he got into politics called Woke Capitalism, where he got into how the boards were infected even with some of these things. So it's a very cool philosophical discussion, and really and a good ethical question in general that you're asking. So
1: there are
0: some mutual funds out there that pledge to only invest in stocks that align with X or Y value. Okay. Mm-hmm. So for instance, you could, there are some that are like animal rights. They won't invest in any company that the dolphins are getting caught in the tuna nets. Okay. So they're worried about the animal rights. And so they refuse to do that. That's actually one that I had brought up one time. It actually happened. And so that you can say I'm an animal rights advocate, and I don't.
2: Dolphins.
0: Well, I mean, it actually came up. I actually
2: was not on my bingo card today.
0: That was, I didn't think that was happening today, but yeah. So, but they do. They get caught in there and they die.
2: Not good.
0: And so that's what happens.
2: Not like that.
0: And so anyway, the other side of that, of course, is the you know, from a moral or ethical, from a person of faith, if you are. A person like a Christian, like Sharon, like Rachel and I, and Sharon and I are, and so you know, I don't want someone investing in something that's complete or running their company in a way that's completely contrary to what I believe biblical values are, and I don't want to put money into that.
1: Retirement investing, then.
0: Yeah, yeah. So then there's one company down in Atlanta that actually has a pretty good track record. It's called the Timothy Fund. If you're worried about on the Christian ethics side. And the Timothy Fund does their best to comb through these companies before they put them in the portfolio that they line up ethically with that. And it has not performed poorly. It's performed about like other mutual funds, roughly. It's not substantially better, not substantially worse. So that's there. And we've actually told people about the Timothy Fund for 20 years or 25 years. I met those guys a long time ago when they were putting that thing together. And it has worked out. That's one part of the equation.
1: Timothy Fund, oh, sorry, my bad.
0: No, that's fine. Go ahead. What's your question?
1: Do you think that the Timothy Fund would also, on average, outperform individual stock investments?
0: Yes.
1: Okay.
0: Because all the research says that when you go buy five stocks, you suck at part of it. You're just not good at it.
1: Yes, definitely.
0: And the guys that do the analysis on this come to work in a car longer than your house. I mean, it's ridiculous how and they're very, very specialized and nuanced. They'll have one guy got one guy that studies the automotive industry 24/7. And you and I can't keep up with that. I can't do that level of detailed research. I would spend all my time with my nose in my computer. Heck with it. No, thank you. Now, all of that being said, here's the other thing. When you buy a stock from a company, or you buy a stock in a company, like you buy a share of Home Depot, you realize the money does not go to Home Depot.
1: Mm-hmm.
0: It goes to the guy on the other side of the equation that's the seller of the stock.
1: Yes.
0: Okay, so when you buy a used Chevrolet from me, Chevrolet doesn't get any of the money, and so if you're pissed at Chevrolet about something, they're not even affected by the transaction.
1: Mm-hmm.
0: Now, if you buy a Nike shirt and you don't like what Nike stands for, then you gave Nike the money. That's different. But when you're buying a share of stock, almost always you're buying it from another entity that has nothing to do with the company, unless it's treasury stock issue. So it's really not there, and it's a slippery slope to get into studying and trying to figure out who's doing things that are wrong. I mean, then you can't go to you can't bank with that bank because they support Planned Parenthood, and you can't go to that grocery store because right down the aisle there is some pornography, and you can't, and there's, you know, everywhere you go, you're interacting.
2: Right.
0: Everywhere you go, you're interacting with the world somewhere. And they're always doing something that's mischievous at a minimum. And so, you know, you've got to decide where I'm going to draw the line on this and go, okay, if somebody stands for something that I oppose and it's their whole thing, I want to stay away from them. But if there's a corner of the market where I buy gas that sells penthouse, I probably don't know it unless I'm in there looking for a penthouse, right?
2: What's that?
0: A Playboy magazine. Oh. Okay. And so...
2: it's like an 80s reference.
0: It's an 80s reference. Okay. Yeah, they're probably
2: Kelly
0: out of
2: business. Didn't know either.
0: They're
2: okay.
0: Probably out of business. Okay. So I don't even know. But anyway, I got no idea. But that's how... But anyway, well, if there's some, okay, if there's something you vehemently disagree with and it's in the corner of the market,
2: right?
0: Okay,
2: I hear you.
0: You don't believe in smoking weed,
2: you.
0: But they sell wrappers. Okay,
2: you. I mean, I'm with you.
0: Right.
2: Well,
0: I
2: it's
0: mean,
2: just like you're going to boycott. You know,
0: everything.
2: You're never going to have a Starbucks coffee again. You're never going to have an Apple phone. You're, I mean, like yes,
0: there's always something to be pissed about.
2: That's so, right. That's right.
0: It's a very, very slippery thing. So I have made the decision: if something's in my face, I'm not going to do it. But I don't think I can do enough investigation or spend enough of my time to control to have 1,000% of all my dollars pure.
2: Right, right.
0: And I really don't think God's mad at me about that.
2: No.
0: And he's asking me to manage his money, by the way. I'm
2: right.
0: A steward.
2: Right.
0: And so now if you're Muslim, you're not allowed to do any of it anyway by the Quran. You can't put a dime in those kinds of things, period. You don't have, it's not an option. And so, ethical question over. You cannot engage in things like that, period. And you can't even put money in a bank because you can't, it's usury to receive interest. And the Quran, if you're strictly following the Quran, you're not allowed to draw interest. And so, obviously, there's some Muslims that don't strictly follow the Quran, like there's some Christians that don't as strictly follow the biblical interpretation of something.
2: Mm-hmm.
0: And so, but, you know. So you've just got to look at things, but it is, I love your question because you're thinking and saying, my faith matters to me, my values matter to me, and I don't want to support things that are bad
2: mm-hmm.
0: from a worldview standpoint.
2: That are against, yeah.
0: I think that's wise.
2: Yes, but I think to your point, when it's all being exchanged, again, it's not going to that company.
0: Yeah. You
2: it's
0: are
2: really
0: making money off
2: selfish.
0: That company when that company prospers.
2: Sure.
0: But that's part of it. But it's a hard thing to figure out. Nice question. Thank you, sir.

0: If you want to win with money in 2026, you can't keep living normal. Normal's broke. 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
2: NBC News Radio, I'm Scott Carr. Crews continue to battle the massive wildfires in Spokane, Washington. Officials say more than 700 structures have been destroyed in the area, though the full extent of the damage is not yet known. The wildfires are 0% contained. Major General Kent Welsh with the Washington State National Guard says the devastation from the fires is difficult to describe.
3: I've been to a lot of places around the world, and not so good places around the world, and I can tell you today that that's a war zone.
2: Welsh says the National Guard's also helping with fires in Deer Creek, Leavenworth, and Chillon. Fire crews from 12 different states and even international partners are arriving in Spokane now to help battle the fires. President Trump says Iran's reached out to the U.S. to stop a planned massive strike by the U.S. Speaking with reporters, the president said today he was urged by several countries, along with Iran, to hold off.
4: I don't want to use the word begging, but some were, in particular, Iran did not want to be hit. And they said, we want to talk. We want to talk about the strait.
2: The president says he expects the Strait of Hormuz to be completely open by Tuesday. This as Iran publicly has said it has no plans to engage in talks with the U.S. Capital One Bank says it closed down several accounts in 2021 that were tied to President Trump and his businesses over concerns about money laundering. That from a recent court filing as lawyers for the bank asked a federal judge to dismiss a lawsuit from the president's trust over the closing of the accounts. Earlier this year, the president sued J.P. Morgan Chase for closing accounts and sought billions in damages. Microsoft is issuing a security warning about hotel Wi-Fi. The company says Russian hackers have been using phony sign-in pages to break into accounts and steal information. They say the operations involved a widespread compromise of Wi-Fi networks at hospitality-related companies. Scott Carr, NBC News Radio.
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2: President Trump says he's not happy with Jeanine Pirro after she dropped charges against a former U.S. Olympian accused of damaging D.C.'s reflecting pool, telling reporters Monday that Pirro, who's the U.S. District Attorney in Washington, choked and folded like an umbrella, implying she was intimidated by the judge in the case against canoeist David Hearn.
4: The judge was really vicious. Instead of going after the people that did it, the judge went after her and went after her department. and I guess she choked.
2: Judge Pirro filed a motion Friday to dismiss the charges after prosecutors determined that the damage to the reflecting pool's liner were due to the contractor's botched work, in their words. Trump acknowledged that they weren't necessarily thrilled, in his words, with the contractor's work.
4: We should be proud of our monuments, and we should be proud of our city.
2: A California law went into effect last weekend that'll help people spot AI-generated photos, videos, and audio. Dina Kodiak has more.
7: AI companies will have to label their images and videos with information that shows how they were made. Anyone will be able to check if content is AI-generated by using special verification tools. Starting in 2027, big online platforms must also show if content is AI-made. By 2028, new phones and cameras made in the state will be required to store information about when and how a photo or video is taken. I'm Dina Kodiak.
2: A new report detailing the impacts of federal tariffs on the state of Oregon, compiled by the Office of Economic Analysis, the Oregon Employment Department, and Business Oregon. It found the increase in tariffs by the Trump administration led to a 17% reduction in exports and a loss of $442 million in revenue. Importers in Oregon paid nearly $3 billion in tariffs between March and December of 2025. Scott Carr, NBC News Radio.
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0: Welcome back to the Ramsey Show in the Fairwinds Credit Union Studios. Kevin is in Lincoln, Nebraska. Hi, Kevin. How are you?
1: I'm doing well. How are you?
0: Better than I deserve. What's up?
1: Well, kind of wondering. My wife and I became debt-free last year, paid off the house, got our emergency fund.
0: Wow. Good for you.
1: Yeah. Thank you. Thank you. I owe it to you guys. I wish I could say I did it strictly Ramsey, but it was more Dave-ish along the way. We probably could have got it done a lot faster had we been more strict. But then in about the last year of, working on debt, I kind of started doing some soul searching of wanting to do something a little more personal rewarding as far as a career than what I was doing. And a few months after we became debt-free, I became a personal trainer and reduced my income by probably anywhere from 66 to 75%. And now, I mean, we're getting by, but that's about it. We don't have a whole lot of extra at the end of the month. And now we've got, you know, things like house upkeep and wanting to travel and, other financial goals that we'd like to achieve. And
0: what were you doing before and what were you making?
1: I was a cell phone tower construction project manager, making about 105 a year.
0: So you're only making like 25 or 30 grand as a trainer?
1: Yeah. I take home about $1,000 every 2 weeks. And I know I'm fairly new in the industry, and if I work hard, I could, you know, make more. But I'm 50 years old. I don't feel like I've got the time to really put in the work and the sales aspect of it, I'm not the greatest.
2: I'm curious, Kevin, what the conversations were. So you guys paid off the house, everything. You're like, wow, we don't really need a lot of money because we don't have a ton of bills. And so I'm just curious how you got from where you were to this.
1: Well,
2: you just love training and you're like, let me just do this and see what happens?
1: For the last, I don't know, maybe 5 years of working in the cell phone tower industry, I really started feeling like I was doing the devil's work, you know, with where cell phones and social media have gotten the world today. I don't feel like it's a net positive, and I just was really feeling like I wanted to do something that was more rewarding, something that helps people. I've always been a little bit of a gym rat, and I've heard other people say that I should be a trainer, and so I decided to give it a shot. And my wife was supportive. I mean, she saw how stressed out I was with the cell phone tower construction.
0: Let's establish this, okay? You gave it a shot.
1: Mm-hmm.
0: What you're the way you're doing it today is not working. That's why you called.
1: Yeah.
0: So something has to change.
1: Yeah.
0: Either the way you're running your personal trainer business has to change, and you're going to have to make it profitable and triple your income, which you should be able to do, by the way. And you're going to have to get, you know, pretty aggressive about it, and not in a mean or a pushy way or anything like that, but you're going to have to get excited about making a stinking profit. And or you need to do something else. And I don't think you have to go back cell phone business, by the way. A project manager that can manage the building of a cell phone tower can manage a lot of different kinds of projects.
1: Yeah.
0: You could easily get in the home building business as a general contractor. You could easily get into
2: project manager,
0: other things, just the project management science of the science of project management. It's wide open. We've got, you know, people in all through our organization that manage projects here. It's their title. It's their function. And so, and they're not doing the devil's work. So, you know, there's a lot of different ways to apply your experience if you don't want to be in business for yourself. But if you want to be in business for yourself, you know, you're at the treadmill stage, the beginning stage of this, and you're going to have to grow this business, and you're going to have to commit to doing the parts of the business you don't enjoy as much as the other parts in order to be able to stay in the business.
1: Right.
0: Yeah. So if I enjoy writing books and speaking on the radio, but I'm not making and the only way I can do that is I have to do the accounting and I have to do the marketing, which I don't enjoy as much. And I don't enjoy accounting. I don't mind marketing. But I'm saying if there's parts of running Ramsey in the old days that I don't like, I've got to do them to be able to do the parts that I do like. And that's what you're not doing.
1: Yeah.
0: You've kind of took your foot off the gas, and you're just coasting along, helping people. You're like a gym rat that gets paid sometimes.
1: Yeah, pretty much. Yeah, I kind of figure I'm spending about 48 hours a week at the gym and getting paid for about 30 of it, and about a third of that is minimum wage.
0: Yeah, you're not making $1 an hour. Yeah.
1: Yeah.
0: Yeah, so you got to change your business model and embrace the discomfort portions of the business.
2: And if you want to, I mean,
0: otherwise you need to go get a job.
2: Yeah, yeah, yeah.
0: You know, because you've established by the way you described it is, I wanted to do this, I did it, it's not working for my family, it's not working for me. It's not as satisfying as the lack of money.
1: Yeah. Yeah, I mean, that's it right there. It's not as satisfying as having that extra money and the freedom that comes with that.
0: Yeah, I want to be able to take a cruise with my wife. I'm stinking debt free, you know, and I'm not even making $1 an hour over here at the gym. So I get it. I get why you did it. I'm not shaming you for that. Mm-hmm. But you need to establish, okay, here's what has to be true in order for me to stay in this business. I don't want to do that. Okay, then you're not staying in the business.
2: And I think it takes a lot to keep a small business running.
0: You have
2: to love it and believe in it. And if you sound a little bit on the fence, Kevin, just from your tone. I mean, and you may just, I don't know. What I'm picking up is you might be better off. I mean, honestly, go work for someone for 10 years till you're 60. Make a good living and
0: there's a lot of stuff you could do working on your own as a project manager. If you looked at this as a project, you know, that's fine. So I'm going to send you a couple books. I'm going to send you Desired Future by Henry Cloud, which is you need to say out loud what my desired future is. And then immediately he says to ask yourself what must be true that's not true today. So my desired future is if I'm going to stay in this, I need to make $70,000 to $80,000 a year. And what's the path there and the things I have to do that are uncomfortable to get me there, that are ethical, but they're uncomfortable. It's not stuff I enjoy as much as I do the actual teaching of a personal trainer. Or I'm going to hire some people, or I'm going to open a gym, or I'm going to, I don't care. But decide what it is, and then decide if that price is one you want to pay to get there. Because right now you're the CEO, the chief everything officer. And that's what you got to decide. And then I'm also going to send you our latest business book, my latest bestseller, actually, Build a Business You Love, because you're at the first stage of the five stages of business called the treadmill stage, and you just run, feel like you get nowhere, and sometimes it's because you're getting nowhere. And I remember that stage in this business, and it wasn't a fun stage. It was exciting because it was all on me, but you're exhausted at the end of the day, and you don't know what you did. It's just chaotic. And so I'll talk you through both of those. So I think you're going to make a good decision either way, because I think you've already decided what we're doing is not working.

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7: I'm meteorologist Hunter McCullough with Northern News Now. We're going to see a chance for some scattered showers and thunderstorms this afternoon and evening. The best chance for a severe storm or two will be up in north-central Minnesota, particularly Couchiching County, Itasca County, and northwestern portions of St. Louis County. We'll be watching that chance before about midnight. Then we go into our Tuesday looking at temperatures in the 70s and 80s throughout the region. With Northern News Now, I'm Hunter McCullough for 610 NFM 103.9 KDAL.
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0: 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All right, Ann is with us in Akron, Ohio. Hi, Ann. How are you?
1: I'm doing well, Dave. How about you?
0: Better than I deserve. How can we help?
1: It's great to have you and Rachel on the line because I have a debate with my husband, and I really need both of your input.
2: Yes, we love a debate. Cannot wait to know if you're the winner, but we will tell you.
1: I mean, I feel like I'm the winner, but of course I would say
2: you probably are, Anne. You probably are.
0: We can already tell. Yeah.
2: Okay, so what's going on?
1: We do our monthly budget together, and we have a slush fund for stuff like vacation items, you know, just bigger expenses that come along monthly. And then we have money going towards a down payment and that sort of thing. My husband says that our slush fund should be considered spent money. So we put it on the budget as spent money. But I say we should count each individual charge, like for hotel rooms, for food and everything. So what do you guys think?
0: So you're talking about you're setting money aside for Christmas. And when you take it out of the budget, how do you take it out of the budget if you don't show it as spent money?
1: That's what I was going to say. I was telling him that. So we're going on our honeymoon, which is a year delayed, to Italy. And we are buying, like, hotel rooms and stuff monthly, like we spend, like, for excursions.
0: You would reduce the savings that you have for the honeymoon. You've already set the money aside and took it out of the budget to put it in the honeymoon account, correct?
1: I mean, it comes out of a slush fund monthly. Like, whenever we do have the money for an item,
0: I don't
1: like
0: know. I mean, so you're running all of your savings for different things out of one account?
1: Not for everything.
0: You didn't have a separate honeymoon account that you were saving money into?
1: We don't have a separate honeymoon account, no.
0: Okay, so what is this slush fund then?
1: So the slush fund pretty much are like vet appointments can typically come out of there. It's pretty much money set aside for things we know we need to spend our money on, and we just take it out of our checking account into a separate account on the side, and then that way it doesn't get spent by accident. Not that we would actually.
2: Okay, so yeah. So the question is, when you're booking the hotel this month, is that considered money that should be coming out of this month's income? Is that what you're saying versus the slush fund? And so it looks like it has been spent?
1: Yeah, I know it's kind of confusing.
2: Okay.
0: No, it's not. The way you're doing it is confusing, but it's pretty simple. If you're setting money aside out of your budget, you see, you have your budget, and my budget says I'm setting aside $100 to go into an account that's going to pay for my honeymoon, okay? That money's already come out of your budget once.
2: Yeah, it doesn't need to come out
0: twice. Then when you spend it, it doesn't need to come out again. Your books aren't going to balance.
1: Yeah, I guess that's true.
0: It can only come out once.
2: And it already came out. Because it's sitting in the slush fund.
0: Yeah, when you moved it out of your monthly budget into this side, we call them sinking funds in every dollar. And so if you have a sinking fund for Christmas and every month you set aside $100 for Christmas out of your budget has already set that money aside, and there's $1,200 in there for Christmas then, and you get ready to go buy Christmas, you don't take it out of your budget again. You've already been taking it out all year.
2: Huh. Does that make sense? Is that answering your question?
1: Yeah, it does actually, because you know, I was always considering it like a monthly expense, because sometimes we'd pull the money out, but then we'd have to add it back in. It's kind of
0: well, I think
1: honestly.
0: Your slush fund is probably in general is too confusing. So what I would say is you don't need sinking funds except for specific things. Okay, a slush fund that picks up five different items is going to be really confusing. It's going to be hard to track it. Okay, so if you do car repairs and vet bills and doctor visits all out of the slush fund, instead of having set money aside for each of those things separately, then you're going to stay confused. So that's why we have sinking funds. You know, you don't have one fund that covers eight different subjects.
2: I know, but the fund in every dollar is not going to a separate account.
0: No, I know that.
2: So that's what, but so it could all be in that one, quote unquote, what she's calling a slush fund, and all her sinking.
0: The money can be in that fund, but there needs to be sinking funds established in every dollar for each one. So that when you can look at every dollar and go, okay, for 4 months we've been putting $100 aside for car repairs. We have a $500 car repair. We only have $400 in the car repair envelope. Then that's a problem. We got to move some money around. But if you have a $300 car repair and you've got $400 in your car repair slush, your car repair sinking fund,
2: yeah,
0: then you're
2: but,
0: okay.
2: Yeah, but it's all coming out of one large account that I she know. Sees. And so it may be that the vet bill is more, you know what I mean? Like it.
0: Yeah, well, I wouldn't have a vet bill slush fund. I'd just cover that out of my monthly expenses. But
2: mm-hmm.
0: I wouldn't be setting that aside. But I mean, for Christmas should be separate than car repairs. They should have different accounting for them. And so that's why we have the different sinking funds. You don't need 42 sinking funds. Most of this needs to be rolled back into your monthly budget and just be a monthly thing. But the answer to your question is if you've already taken it out of your budget once, you can't take it out again when you spend it.
2: That's it.
0: Because you're going to double.
2: And I can't tell who won then.
0: Your books aren't going to balance. I don't know who was voting for which side, so we still don't know who won. But you know who won. You'll have to go back and figure that part out later. But, yeah, ouch. Brock is in Cincinnati. Hey, Brock, what's up?
3: Hey, how you doing, Dave?
0: Better than I deserve. What's up?
3: My friends keep telling me that I'm not doing this correctly. So if I could pay my house off within 5 years, but it means I'm not investing quite 15%, should I stay on this trajectory or should I follow
0: what percentage would you be investing?
3: Roughly 9 to 10%.
0: Okay, so 5% off, and your income is what?
3: $90,000.
0: Okay, so talking about $5,000 for 5 years, we're talking about $25,000. So it doesn't extend the time you pay off your house, but about 6 months.
3: Okay.
0: You're not making as much headway by doing this as you think you are.
3: Okay.
0: So, no, I would put 15% of my income in.
3: Okay. So you're saying bump it up and just follow the baby steps quite literally then, right?
0: Yeah, absolutely. Quite literally.
2: Yeah, that's what Dave's
0: it's a great phrase. It's a great
2: you.
0: Phrase. Yeah, we did not give you a range in baby step four. And the reason, Brock, is this. I've run the math scenarios. I've been doing this 35 years. And I've run the math scenarios out at all income levels. You know, unless you're making $1 million a year or $10,000 a year, I didn't run those out, okay? But I ran them out $100,000, $200,000, $50,000, $90,000, whatever, back and forth. And it doesn't, the big thing is that I want a substantial growth in your nest egg in retirement while you're getting the house paid off. And the average person is paying off their home doing this in 7 years while putting 15% away in baby steps 4, 5, and 6.
2: And he said 5 years.
0: That's the average. Yeah. So he's already better than, he's better than average because he's not putting in. So he's probably going to be more like 6 years after I change this.
2: Mm-hmm.
0: But that's all. It's really not going to change it that much.
2: And the compound interest of the growth you're missing out on in the market?
0: Yep.
2: Probably worth it.

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2: NBC News Radio, I'm Scott Carr. Massive wildfires in Spokane, Washington are still burning. Officials say more than 700 structures have been destroyed in the area, though the full extent of the damage is not yet known. The wildfires are 0% contained. At least 12 different states and even international partners are now arriving in Spokane to help battle the fires. President Trump says he wants to give Iran every last chance before decapitation. Speaking to reporters Monday, Trump said many other Middle Eastern countries have called along with Iran, urging him to hold off on a planned massive strike and let talks continue. This as Iran publicly says it has no plans to engage in talks with the U.S. The American Southwest continues to be under a brutal heat wave. Extreme heat warnings are in effect for parts of Arizona, California, Nevada, and Utah, where triple-digit temperatures are expected. Phoenix could see daily highs upwards of 116 degrees through Wednesday. Scott Carr, NBC News Radio.
3: Minnesota News Network, I'm Sean Maloney. Wildfire activity is picking up again in northeastern Minnesota as stronger winds move into the region. The July lightning incident has now burned nearly 65,000 acres. Crews continue making progress in several fires, including Little Knife and Camp. Officials are urging visitors to obey closures, burn restrictions, and keep drones away from firefighting operations. More beginning farmers could benefit from Minnesota's beginning farmer tax credit after lawmakers lifted this year's funding cap. South Central College instructor Christina McVicker says the program's intended to encourage landowners to rent or sell ag assets to farmers starting out.
4: That tax credit then goes back to the asset owner or the landlord or seller, not directly to the beginning farmer. So it basically gives an incentive to sell to a beginning farmer or somebody that is wanting to get started in farming.
3: To qualify, a beginning farmer must be a Minnesota resident who's been farming for no more than 10 years. And Minnesota's cracking down on major Medicaid fraud under new state sentencing guidelines. Anyone convicted of stealing more than $1 million from the Medicaid program will now face presumptive prison time. This is MNN.
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13: Today's question comes from Aaron in Indiana. My wife and I are buying a house and have a couple of questions. Should I insure my house for the sale price of the home and upgrade that if the house goes up in value? Also, should I reduce the amount of home insurance once I get to baby step 7? Excuse me. Sorry, I have a cold.
1: Okay. No, you don't insure the entire house because it includes the lot. And the insurance company won't let you if they're smart, because they're going to look at the house and look at the appraisal value of the house in the area and at least come close on a guess on it. And so what does it take to build your home today on a vacant lot that looks like your lot? That is what would be left if the house burned, and you'd have to build it with a builder. And so that is the amount you would insure. What it takes to replace the house on that lot.
13: Yeah, and no, I would not reduce the amount of home insurance. Now, I wouldn't.
1: Now, we haven't. None of us have. We fully insure our homes. Now, I've raised the deductibles considerably on my car and homeowners.
13: And life insurance is one that you could become self-insured eventually. If you've got enough money that your
1: spouse and kids are okay, if there's kids at home, without life insurance, then you've self-insured by becoming debt-free and having a pile of money. So that's a baby step 7 thing. You can get rid of life insurance. I kept my life insurance for quite a few years after that, but not for any financial planning reason. It was just Sharon wants it, SWI. And some things are just SWI, Sharon wants it. And it wasn't that expensive. And so I kept it for a few years, and then a few years ago she said, I don't want it anymore. So I think I'm going to be okay. I think you were okay a long time ago, but anyway, because all of our estate plan is predicated on me dying first.
13: That's the assumption. but the home insurance, even if you could pay for the home, it would not reduce it.
1: I've got expensive cars and I don't fully self-insure the cars. Now, again, I carry a massive deductible, which brings the premium way down.
13: Helpful, but
1: and the same thing on my home. I've got a massive deductible because, you know, let's say, pretend that you're living in a $2 million house. Okay, I'll just make up a number. If you got a $50,000 deductible, that's not going to kill you. But the $2 million might, if the thing burns.
13: Mm-hmm.
1: So, I mean, that'll take a chunk out, right? So if you want super low premiums. You can run your deductibles up, but I don't just cancel the insurance. No, I haven't. I carry it on my cars. I carry not only liability, but I carry replacement value. And I will also tell you to say, when it comes to homeowners insurance, to go with stated value, where you state the amount. And then as the cost of building that house goes up over the years on that lot, building that same house back, raise your stated value. You need to review your homeowners and your car insurance once a year. I've got stated values on my cars. And so if the car is totaled, this is how much I get. I don't have to negotiate. This is the amount. It's a set amount. Not going to get more, not going to get less. It's preset. No negotiation. Well, the car's depreciated. The radio didn't work. I'm not getting into all that. The car's either totaled or it's not. Write me a check or don't. Or fix the car. One of the two. And so stated value. And that has helped a lot, again, with expensive automobiles. And so you want to look at that. And I run a very, very high deductible. And with stated value, it change it and update it. I just finished my review with Xander on all my whole package last week, as a matter of fact. And so I'm just looking at the car values, how we change them, the home values, where we reset them, and everything, because it does not automatically adjust. Replacement value is no longer a thing with most insurance. Most insurance, it's the amount you state, and you want to make sure you keep that adjusted. Josh is in Tampa. Hey, Josh, what's up?
14: Hey, Dave. It was a pleasure talking to you.
1: You too. How can we help?
14: Hey, so I just really want to ask, I'm trying to understand maybe it's me or not. I'm trying to understand if I'm too frugal in my marriage. Or should I ask my wife to get a higher paying job? I'm trying to tread lightly here.
1: What about Josh? Does he need a higher paying job?
14: Yeah, no, absolutely. You're absolutely correct. So I think, you know, for me, I always try to find the cheapest possible things or that we can afford certain things because I feel like that's the only thing that we could afford. Every time I, you know, let's say I book a trip or shop for things, I always look at the cheapest possible things. And I can almost feel the tension with my wife, like, oh, not again. And I just want to preface this with I just recently became debt-free. And that's literally after paying 10 years of credit cards and
1: loans. What is your household income, Josh?
14: So together we make around $105,000 a year.
1: Okay. And so you, on $105,000, you have to cheap out on everything to exist. No, you don't.
14: Right. So I've calculated every single dollar that I could get, and I feel like at the end of the week, I have about $300 to spend on.
1: See, there's a lot of feeling going on, and math doesn't have feelings. That's the third time you said, I feel like, which tells me you're not doing a detailed written budget that you and your wife are agreeing on every dollar.
14: No, we did it together, and she sees it. However, I don't think it sort of clicks in her head. Like, no, we can make it work.
1: No, wait a minute. Every dollar, when you the two of you finish every dollar with $105,000 and no debt, $105,000 income, you have $300 left.
14: Every week, yes. Every week. And that's money that's also being contributed towards our 401k, Roth IRA. It's also obviously paying the groceries, the house, and,
15: yeah,
14: and at the end of the
15: week. You guys bring home what? $7,500, $8,000 a month?
14: Yeah, so I, together, we probably bring in around, yeah, you're right, $7,000 a month after taxes and
15: yeah
14: and all that.
15: How much is your mortgage payment?
14: $2,000 a month.
15: Okay.
14: And then our groceries is our biggest expense at $800.
1: Okay, well, there's a couple things going on, okay?
15: Yeah.
1: You have a tendency to be cheap. That's nothing wrong with that. My wife has that same tendency, okay? That's not a bad thing, all right? But what you're saying is your wife has not joined you emotionally in the every dollar budget committee meeting once a month, and the two of us as adults look at this and say, we have X to spend on groceries. We have Y to spend on travel. We have Z to spend. You don't make $500,000 a year. You make $100,000 a year. So it is going to run out. but you also don't make 40 either. So, you know, you're above an average household income in America.
15: So, yeah, so if you have $800 for groceries a month, and I don't know who does the grocery shopping, Josh, but yeah, if you're going and you're nickel and dime every single little thing, and you're getting the cheapest of the cheap and all of this, and then you guys still have money left over in that category, then that means you can up some of the quality of the stuff you're buying. So you just have to, like,
1: you have $800 to spend.
15: Yes.
1: Not 500, 800.
15: Yep, exactly.
1: So spend the 800
15: on
1: groceries.
15: And then when you guys are planning a trip, you guys need to decide together what hotel you're staying at.
1: That is within the budget that you set for the trip.
15: That's right. Yes. Yes. So yeah, it's probably a both and, Josh. You probably do need to chill out a little bit. But also, you guys have $5,000 after your mortgage is paid to say, how are we going to live our lives with this? And so it is important to know where it's going. But yeah, you should have more, I would think more than 300 after all the debt's
1: it's
15: paid.
1: It's not your job to cheap everything out. It's the two of you's job to decide how much we're going to spend on a category and then live within that category. If it means cheaping some of it, fine.
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0: Adam is in Albuquerque, New Mexico. Hi, Adam. How are you?
1: Pretty good. How are you doing?
0: Better than I deserve. What's up?
1: Well, I kind of have a crazy one for you. I'm thinking about selling my house and buying a van and doing the van life thing.
0: The van life thing. What does that mean? You're going to live in a van?
2: Down by the river? Adam, where are you going?
1: Yeah, it sounds crazy at the surface, I understand. I'm 33, single, no debt besides my mortgage, and I work fully remote. And I previously worked in construction and lived in RVs and traveled, and that's where I saved the most amount of money in my life is when I did that. And now I have a house, and I feel like all I do is spend my money. It's about a little over 40% of my take-home pay.
2: Mm. How much do you make a year, did you say?
1: 135.
2: Okay.
0: Well, 40% of your take-home pay, we're not going to recommend, but I don't know if that justifies a van. I mean, that's a pretty extreme swing from that. So you just travel around, living in the van, working remote?
1: Yes, sir. Yep.
0: Okay. Campground to campground, I take it, right?
1: BLM land. There's some things you can do for free. There's some things you can do where it's paid.
0: Okay.
2: Do you know how long are you thinking? Do you have a time frame, or are you just... You're not tethered down to anything specific, so you're just like, I just want to see what happens.
1: No, I'm not tethered down. I originally bought this house to be close to family, but I ended up just sitting here working my remote job and, you know, not really wanting to be in the area. I kind of want to get back out on the road and travel and see things. I feel like I've followed the Ramsey plan fairly well.
0: Except for that 40% of your take-home pay house payment.
1: Yes, sir. Yes, sir. I hear that one in my brain every day. And then I also hear, you know, if I sell my house and buy a depreciating asset, I also hear that in my brain every day.
0: So if you do the van thing, the answer to your question is, regardless of, it's cool, it sounds fun, it sounds like an adventure, it's not a good 10-year plan.
1: No.
0: It's not a bad 2 or 3 year plan.
2: Mm-hmm. And if you save that much money and put it aside by the time you're done with everything to be able to
0: put roots down
2: somewhere.
0: Yeah, you're 33 and single, and we're pretty much ensuring

0: you're going to stay single if you're going to live in a van.
1: You could say that.
0: Yeah.
1: I would say it's more of like a 5 year or less plan, and it's
2: listen,
1: really
2: there's some
1: where
2: women.
0: Well, there might be, but I'm just saying
2: too.
0: your
2: I don't know.
0: Your chances just went way down on that. So
1: I would that's debatable, but
0: no, it's not. You cut out 75% of the female population that want to live in a van.
1: There's a
0: smaller percent. Yeah.
1: Are the good ones left out there?
0: There you go. You need a good van girl. That's what you need. Yeah, that's fun. I like you. You're a lot of fun. All right. Now, yes, I would sell it, and yes, I would do it. What I would do is put a time limit on it so it doesn't become some kind of weird way of life. You don't want to be 63 and still doing this.
1: Right.
0: That's not good for you career-wise. It's not good for you socially. It's not good for you financially because of what you said. You're in a depreciating versus an appreciating asset, all those kinds of things. But if you did this for a period of time while you're untethered and don't have responsibilities and it's fun for you, I did hear you're a rambling man. I mean, you like the road, you know? And I think that's cool. That's fun.
2: Yeah.
0: Go do it. Yes,
1: sure.
0: Yes, I would go do it, but put a time limit on it.
2: And make sure you are saving. It's the same kind of mindset. People go and move back home to save money, and then they really don't even end up saving money because they just end up spending it. And, you know, so really
1: and
2: make
1: I've,
2: sure.
1: I've saved up to this point, right? I've got over $300,000 in retirement, and then I also have about 90 cash sitting there ready
2: okay.
1: to go.
2: Okay, well, you may
1: but
2: have
1: I've
2: just plugged it back in.
1: This.
2: 25% of the female population.
0: Yeah, your bachelor eligibility just went up again. Okay.
1: That's great. That's good to hear.
2: I was going to ask him how much a van costs like that.
0: Oh, I think he's going to be okay. Junior's in Fayetteville, Arkansas. Hi, Junior. What's up?
3: Hey, how you doing?
0: Better than I deserve. How can I help?
3: Well, I have a considerable amount of money that I'm investing, and I have a friend that's a financial advisor, and he's giving me some mutual funds to invest in, to purchase, and he's not charging me. And my question is it okay to go with him and just bank the 1% that typically they charge, like a Fidelity or E-Trade, or would I get a better return if I went with E-Trade and somebody was actually watching over it?
0: Well, I would not go with E-Trade because I would want you to develop a personal relationship with a financial advisor that is watching over everything and meeting with you, like our SmartVestor Pros that we recommend. But we don't recommend E-Trade, and we don't recommend Fidelity. Fidelity's not a bad company. They've got some good mutual funds. But I want you to sit with a financial advisor, and I don't mind them charging you a percentage. You will recoup on that. So what's the total amount you're investing?
3: I have like in my individual account, I have about $619. I have some RSUs that are going to mature. I'm going to sell them in about 2 weeks. That's 276. Then I have a 401k that's 47.
0: So you're bumping up to $1 million.
3: Yeah, over $1 million, about 1.2.
0: Yeah, okay. And I think when you sit with some of the financial advisors, there's break points on that as well when you start getting up to that $1 million mark. So meaning that the commissions won't stay exactly the same. So, yeah, I would sit down with a SmartVestor Pro and have somebody talk you through that. You can find them at RamseySolutions.com. But the data is this. DIY, do-it-yourself, investing does not yield the same rates of return. And the main reason is that you get enamored with the romance of some company or some particular stock or thing, instead of just looking at cold hard numbers. The second reason is fear. And when you read the wrong headline on the Fox News or CNN website and it triggers your fear button and you start talking about pulling all your money out at usually the exact wrong time to do it, you need someone to talk you off the ledge. And so all the research that we have on investing says that a person who has a calm, conservative, trusted voice in their ear to stay in the market and to carefully analyze these investments rather than getting caught up in the internet romance bullcrap of something, then they're going to keep you on track and you're going to build more wealth over the scope of your life than when you DIY it. And so I know a lot about this stuff, and I don't DIY my mutual funds. I have a SmartVestor Pro. Rachel and Winston have a SmartVestor Pro.
2: I'm curious if the friend was doing it out of just
0: I think he's just saying, pick this fund and this fund. I don't think he's actually managing
2: Okay.
0: He said he's showing me which mutual fund.
2: Oh, I gotcha. Yeah.
0: And not charging him for that. But there's more in this than just simply which mutual fund to pick.
2: Mm-hmm.
0: There's staying in it. There's understanding new things that come on board, different things you can get into. As you get above that $1 million mark, there's going to be some things that you can do that are very nuanced, very small things. They're not going to make you rich, but they're also going to stabilize your life and stabilize your future with that. So, mm-hmm. No, Junior, I would not go with E-Trade. I would not go with Fidelity, and I would not go with my free friend who told me which mutual fund to buy over lunch. Instead, I would do what I do. So my advice is consistent. I'm not telling you to do something I don't personally do. My personal accounts are with one of our SmartVestor Pros and have been since I started that program all these years ago.
2: Yeah, and these guys and women who are in this position, if you find a good one in our SmartVestor Pros, you know, for sure that is, they live and breathe this stuff. And again, there are nuances in that world that you can take advantage of that you will never get by just, doing it yourself. And when you have that much money, Junior, that I would. I mean, I know we joked about, like, tax loss harvesting, you know, one time on the show. But it's these little things that you know what I mean, that add up over time. And they know about that stuff. And they can educate you and show you. And it's good for you. Take advantage of those things. But you're not going to get that with just someone randomly telling you to pick two or three different types of mutual funds and that's it. So there's some nuance to it and detail that I think could be to your advantage for sure.

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2: NBC News Radio, I'm Scott Carr. The massive wildfires in Spokane, Washington are being called one of the worst natural disasters that region's ever seen. Officials say more than 700 structures have been destroyed so far, but the full extent of damage is not yet known. The wildfires are 0% contained, as fire crews from 12 different states and even international partners are now arriving in the area to help battle the fires. President Trump says Iran reached out to the U.S. to stop a planned massive strike by the U.S. Speaking with reporters, the president said today many other Middle Eastern countries also called, urging him to hold off on the strike and let talks continue. The president said he expects the Strait of Hormuz to be completely open by Tuesday. The deadline for Major League Baseball to make trades has passed. A blockbuster deal happened over the weekend when L.A.'s Dodgers acquired star left-hander Tarik Skubal from the Detroit Tigers. As Lizzie Radabali reports from New York, the Mets and Yankees are also shaking up their rosters.
3: The Mets acquired the Pirates' number 9 prospect Sammy Stafora for pitcher Luke Weaver. The Amazons also traded starting pitcher Clay Holmes and outfielder Tyrone Taylor to the Cubs for infielder Jefferson Rojas. Meanwhile, the Yankees finalized a deal to get outfielder Elliot Ramos from the Giants in exchange for shortstop Caden Kent and pitcher Henry Lalane. The Pinstripes also sent 4 right-hand pitchers to the Nationals to add Luis Garcia Jr. to their roster. In New York, I'm Lizzie Radabali.
2: Another big primary day is set for Tuesday. Ballots are being cast in Michigan, Missouri, Kansas, Virginia, and Washington State. Michigan's Democratic U.S. Senate race is the main event, pitting insurgent progressive Abdul El-Sayed against establishment-backed Congresswoman Haley Stevens. That race has divided the party, with fears within the DNC that an El-Sayed victory would pull the party further left, hurting their chances of regaining control of the House and or Senate. Scott Carr, NBC News Radio.
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2: The Sheriff's Office in Broward County, Florida, continue to investigate after a 4-year-old boy got his hands on a loaded weapon and may have critically injured himself last week. Firearms instructor David Hayes Cox says 1 in 3 homes with children have firearms in the U.S., and per Florida law, gun owners have to keep them away from kids under 16.
8: It only takes 10 seconds for a child to drown, and it is the same thing when it comes to a firearm. If you leave a child in a space with a loaded firearm, if that firearm is unlocked, It just takes a couple of seconds for tragedy to strike.
2: He cautions parents, if you think a loaded gun is safe from a curious child in your purse or your car, you're mistaken.
8: If the firearms owners had been following just basic safety protocols with their loaded firearms, neither of these kids would have gotten access to them.
2: The four-year-old boy remains hospitalized in critical condition. Coming up in the business week ahead, economic analysts will have a lot of jobs data to look at.
5: We'll get the job openings and labor turnover survey on Tuesday, followed by ADP's monthly hiring survey on Wednesday. The payroll processor only looks at private employers, but economists consider it a good indication of what to expect from the big headline story of the week, the monthly jobs report. That's due to be released by the Labor Department on Friday. Most analysts estimate the economy added about 85,000 new non-farm payroll jobs in July. That would be a notable increase from the 57,000 jobs added the month prior. I'm Matt Mattinson.
2: In the race for mayor of Los Angeles, Karen Bass, the incumbent, largely outpacing her challenger in fundraising, raising more than $511,000 just in June, while her Democratic council member challenger, Nithya Raman, raised nearly $173,000. In all, Bass has raised $3.7 million since launching her reelection campaign. Raman's raised just $1.9 million since announcing she'd be challenging her. Scott Carr, NBC News Radio.
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12: 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How did Indiana get its nickname as the Hoosier State? And how did people from Indiana come to be known as Hoosiers? Here to answer these questions and to tell the story is Dr. Stephen Flick, head of the Christian Heritage Fellowship. Let's take a listen.
13: One such individual that has so deeply influenced our nation, and one state in particular, is a black man, a black Methodist preacher by the name of Harry Hoosier. John Wesley, the well-known evangelist and father of Methodism, at one of his conferences in the British Isles in 1771, called for his itinerant ministers to volunteer to go to America. Among those who volunteered was a young man by the name of Francis Asbury. In a few short years, Francis Asbury would rise to the highest office of bishop in America, having traveled thousands upon thousands of miles. His face was more readily recognized than the father of our nation, George Washington. It was during the American Revolution that Francis Asbury asked Harry Hoosier to travel with him throughout all of the colonies, from New England, the Middle Colonies, and Southern Colonies. And it was there that Harry Hoosier gained a reputation as the most widely accepted and widely applauded minister of his day. Harry Hoosier had been born in Fayetteville, North Carolina, He had been born into slavery. He was purchased by a Methodist by the name of Henry Goff. And Mr. Goff invited his slaves as well as those white inhabitants of his plantation in the Baltimore area to prayers both morning and evening. And it was out of this setting that Mr. Goff freed Harry Hoosier as the first anti-slavery movement began just prior to the American Revolution. And it was the Methodists who, with the Quakers, helped to champion this cause. And Harry Hoosier was among those that was the first to be liberated from slavery. After being liberated, he became the traveling companion of Francis Asbury, and together they traveled thousands of miles, carrying the gospel of Jesus Christ to both black and white. It's very significant that Harry Hoosier was more widely acclaimed as a preacher than any other minister, any other preacher, white or black. In fact, it was one of the three most important founding fathers, Dr. Benjamin Rush, who, along with George Washington and Benjamin Franklin, Dr. Benjamin Rush was so impressed with Harry Hoosier's ability as a preacher that he said, making allowances for his illiteracy, he was the greatest orator in America. Many of those who heard the preaching of Harry Hoosier, who had been converted, as they moved out of the Appalachian Mountains and moved west, they're located in Indiana. Indiana became a strong haven for Methodism. Those individuals that located in Indiana assumed the name of Hoosiers because they had been so deeply and so thoroughly influenced by the preaching of Harry Hoosier. Like so many other terms that have arisen sometimes out of derision, this term Hoosier was also a term of derision for those who had come to believe in the anti-slavery message and who made their way into Indiana and other parts of the burgeoning nation. Professor William Pearson of Fisk University has said, as memories of the preacher Black Harry slipped away, and as the white people of the frontier adopted the nickname Hoosier for themselves, the term lost its original racial connotations and came to mean simply an illiterate, ignorant, or uncouth yahoo. For the thousands who flocked to hear Harry Hoosier preach, the name Hoosier was a memorial to both the man and his message of freedom from human bondage and freedom from the bondage of sin. People from Indiana should take pride in having the most distinctive state nickname, but they may justly exercise greater appreciation for the person whose name it was.
12: And a terrific job on the production by Greg Hengler, and a special thanks to Dr. Stephen Flick, head of the Christian Heritage Fellowship, for sharing Harry Hoosier's story. Born into slavery in Fayetteville, North Carolina, Harry was freed by a slave owner in Baltimore, Maryland. He would go on to travel the country preaching the gospel. No less an authority than Dr. Benjamin Rush was impressed. His name was memorialized, as was his message. And of course, the name, for anyone who was listening, meant freedom from human bondage and freedom from human sin. The story of Harry Hoosier, here on Our American Stories.

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10: I'm meteorologist Hunter McCullough with Northern News Now. We're going to see a chance for some scattered showers and thunderstorms this afternoon and evening. The best chance for a severe storm or two will be up in north-central Minnesota, particularly Couchiching County, Itasca County, and northwestern portions of St. Louis County. We'll be watching that chance before about midnight. Then we go into our Tuesday looking at temperatures in the 70s and 80s throughout the region. With Northern News Now, I'm Hunter McCullough for 610 NFM 103.9 KDAL.
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0: This is Lee Habib, and this is Our American Stories. Chewing gum has been around for centuries. From the ancient Greeks to the American Indians, everyone's chewed it. But the best kind of gum, bubble gum, wasn't invented until 1928. Here to tell the story is Simon Whistler from the Today I Found Out YouTube channel, and its sister, the Brain Food Show podcast. 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
11: Bubblegum, the ambiguously flavored, obnoxiously pink candy gum, is the favorite treat of Violet Beauregard.
12: Now this little number
13: Come
12: right
13: on,
12: here
13: Dad,
12: is a four-door ticket,
13: sir.
12: Violet, would you care to say a few words
13: sure
12: to the nation?
13: Here it is, golden ticket number 3, and it's all mine.
12: Tell us how it happened, Violet.
13: Well, I'm a gum chewer normally, but when I heard about these ticket things of Wonka's, I laid off the gum and switched to candy bars instead. Now, of course, I'm right back on gum. I chew it all day except at mealtimes when I stick it behind my ear.
14: Violet.
13: Cool it, Mother. Now, this piece of gum here is one that I've been chewing on for 3 months solid, and that's a world record. It's beaten the record held by my best friend, Miss Cornelia Prince Medal, and was she mad. Hi, Cornelia. How are you, sweetie?
12: Let me just butt in here for a moment to say that.
11: First, the story of how bubblegum became a thing at all. In 1928, Walter Dymer was working as an accountant for the now defunct candy and baseball card manufacturer Fleer. At this time, Fleer was struggling financially when then-president of the company, Gilbert Mustin, hit upon the idea of creating his own gum base to improve profit margins. At the time, they bought their gum product from another manufacturer before repackaging it and selling it. Towards this end, Mustin began tinkering with recipes, but was frequently called away from his work to answer the building's only phone, which was on the first floor, while his office and the mixers were on the third. Accordingly, whenever Mustin was called away, Dymer, who worked in an office next door, was called upon to watch over the latest gum batch or lend a hand when necessary. Over time, Mustin began to trust the 23-year-old accountant to such an extent that he was allowed to experiment on his own time, a perk Dymer took frequent advantage of, often spending many hours after a shift mixing random flavors together and tinkering with the Fleer gum base recipe in order to improve it. Dymer claims he stumbled across the formula for bubblegum partially by accident after about a year of tinkering. In his own words, "It was an accident. I was doing something else and ended up with something with bubbles." That said, as with many of these supposed accidents, this isn't quite correct. Dymer's goal was always to create a kind of gum you could blow bubbles with. So while it's nice to think that Dymer accidentally mixed a bunch of chemicals together and stumbled across a lotto ticket recipe, the reality is that he spent many hundreds of hours meticulously mixing batches of gum together in the hopes of getting the formula for bubblegum just right, coming remarkably close to doing so on several occasions, only for the results not to repeat when mixed again. Dymer's inspiration for bubblegum was an earlier, never-released prototype product created by Fleer's founder, Frank H. Fleer. This was created in 1906 and it was called Blibber Blubber. Like bubblegum, Blibber Blubber could be used to blow bubbles. However, the gum would stick to teeth, lips, and cheeks. It was much too wet and had poor elasticity. This resulted in any bubbles you managed to blow popping quickly, splattering saliva everywhere, and then adhering tightly to your face and lips. While Dymer's exact recipe isn't publicly known, he claimed that he was able to fix the former problem by adding some unspecified amount of latex, resulting in a more elastic and less sticky gum. That said, this wasn't the only tweak needed, as in his earliest near hits at inventing bubblegum, the resulting gum worked perfectly at first, but had an extremely short shelf life due to an issue with hardening up within a matter of hours after being made. It was this problem that was eventually accidentally fixed by Dymer, though he never publicly mentioned how he fixed it, nor why the solution was supposedly accidentally stumbled upon. Today, wax is typically added to gum to keep it soft at room temperature, and some form of powder like cornstarch is used to keep it from becoming too sticky. Whatever the case, after inventing bubblegum, Dymer scaled up the recipe and created 300 pounds of it. This brings us to why bubblegum is nearly always pink. According to Dymer, when the time came to add food coloring to his first proper batch of bubblegum, the only coloring the company had on hand was pink, which just so happened to be his favorite color. And if that made you go, well, around this time, pink was actually considered a masculine color, and blue was a favorite feminine color. With no other choice available to him, Dymer poured an entire bottle of pink food coloring into the mixer, giving the candy its now iconic, obnoxiously loud coloration. Over the years, as more companies attempted to create competing products, they similarly colored it pink, leading to it becoming the go-to color for bubblegum. Ultimately, Fleer settled on the name Double Bubble for the product, deciding to individually package the candy in a manner not too dissimilar to how pieces of taffy are traditionally sold, and then sent 100 sample pieces to a small store located at 26 Schenectady Street, Philadelphia. The store sold out within a day, prompting Fleer to make several more tons of the bubblegum and begin widely marketing it. In the first year of bubblegum sales alone, Fleer sold $1.5 million worth of the gum, which is about $21 million today, literally saving the company, though Dymer himself never received a dime extra for his non-accounting invention. However, in recognition of his integral role in the creation of the product that saved the company, Fleer promptly fired Dymer from his role as company accountant and made him an executive of sales. His job then included training salesmen on how to blow bubbles so they could demonstrate the product to potential customers. Originally priced at just a penny, bubblegum proved to be immensely popular with Depression-era customers, and as a result, Dymer's job, which he formerly was close to losing due to the company being close to going under, proved to be both secure and rather lucrative during one of the most financially taxing times in American history. While he received no royalties from the product, as the years passed, Dimer was paid to travel the globe promoting Double Bubble, eventually being promoted to senior vice president and serving on the company's board of directors. He continued to hold the latter board seat for some 15 years after he retired in 1970. Even after retiring, Dimer's love of bubblegum never subsided, and he could frequently be found literally riding an adult-sized tricycle around his retirement village in Pennsylvania, throwing handfuls of free bubblegum, of which he was given a lifetime supply by Fleer, to local children. He also reportedly occasionally invited neighborhood children over to his house for bubblegum-blowing parties. According to Dimer's second wife, Florence, who he married at the age of 91, his first wife, Adelaide, died in 1990, 4 years after their two children both died in 1986, though at least leaving them with many grandchildren and great-grandchildren, he made it explicitly clear, late in life, that he didn't care about not receiving any money for his creation, something that would have made him enormously wealthy had he patented it. As the man himself noted shortly before his death at the age of 92 on January the 9th, 1988, "I've done something with my life. I've made kids happy around the world." Okay, so this brings us around to what the standard flavor of bubblegum is supposed to taste like. The original formula used by Fleer was intentionally never elaborated upon, and the recipe is now considered to be a trade secret in the same vein as products like Coca-Cola and Pepsi. That said, the original ingredients list included sugar, dextrose, corn syrup, gum base, high fructose corn syrup, artificial flavor, color, cornstarch, and BHT. Digging a little deeper, we have a rough idea of the base flavor ingredients based on interviews with Dimer, who claims he originally used a combination of wintergreen, peppermint, vanilla, and cinnamon in unspecified quantities to come up with the flavor for the first ever batch of bubblegum. This contrasts slightly with other sources who contest that bubblegum flavor is actually created using a mixture of several natural and artificial fruit flavors, usually strawberry, pineapple, and banana, in varying quantities. So, in the end, the flavor is an artificial construct with no analog in nature. Given this, the answer to the question of what is bubblegum supposed to taste like is, well, bubblegum.
0: And a terrific job on the production, editing, and storytelling by our own Greg Hengler. And a special thanks to Simon Whistler from the Today I Found Out YouTube channel and its sister, the Brain Food Show podcast. Go to both, visit them often. And boy, what a terrific story about an inventor who was an accountant, never got royalties, didn't get the patent, but saved his company. And we're talking about Walter Dimer. And in 1928, well, he had to try and figure out some way to save his company. And he did. And the whole notion that this happened by accident, well, that's kind of debunked. Because accidents happen to people who are trying to create something and spend their times in labs, hundreds of hours, mixing batches of formula to get to the outcome they want to get, which in this case is one of the great confectionaries in human history, Double Bubble. By the way, we've done many food stories: Fanny Farmer, Little Debbie, fast food, Piggly Wiggly, Jelly Belly, Trader Joe's, even Bucky's is kind of a food story. The story of bubblegum here on Our American Stories.
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20: NBC News Radio, I'm Scott Carr. The massive wildfires in Spokane, Washington are being called one of the worst natural disasters that region's ever seen. Officials say more than 700 structures have been destroyed so far, but the full extent of the damage is not yet known. The wildfires are 0% contained. President Trump says Iran's been reaching out to the U.S. to stop a planned massive strike by the U.S. Speaking with reporters at the White House, Trump said other Middle Eastern countries have also called, urging him to hold off on the strike and let talks continue. This as Iran publicly says it has no plans to engage in talks with the U.S. Voters head to the polls tomorrow for another big primary Tuesday. Ballots will be cast in Michigan, Missouri, Kansas, Virginia, and Washington State. One of the key events is Michigan's Democratic U.S. Senate race pitting insurgent progressive Abdul El-Sayed against establishment candidate Congresswoman Haley Stevens. Scott Carr, NBC News Radio.
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0: And we continue with our American stories. No single soldier on the battlefield is more revered or more reviled than the sniper. They are seen as either cowardly assassins or surgical soldiers. With a single bullet, snipers can change the outcome of a battle, or even a war. Long before Chris Kyle penned American Sniper, which became Clint Eastwood's Oscar-nominated movie masterpiece, Carlos Hathcock was already a legend. Hathcock was so efficient and fearless during the Vietnam War that he wore a white feather on his gear, taunting the communists to come find him. Our next story comes to us from Colin D. Heaton and Mike Droberg, two military veterans and the founders of the YouTube channel Forgotten History. Their videos focus on military heroes, actions, and events spanning across the globe and are watched by hundreds of thousands of people. Here's Colin Heaton with the story.
1: Carlos Norman Hathcock was born on May 20, 1942, in Little Rock, Arkansas. Hathcock supported his extremely poor family by shooting and hunting at an early age with a .22 caliber J.C. Higgins single-shot rifle. He later graduated to using a Kar 98 German Mauser that his father had brought back from World War II. Hathcock joined the Marines on May 20, 1959, at the age of 17, and rapidly became a known quantity. He had won the matches at Camp Perry in 1965 and the Wimbledon Cup shooting championships. In 1966, Hathcock deployed to South Vietnam as a military policeman, but later became a sniper after Captain, later Major, Edward James Land wanted snipers in every infantry platoon. At that time, there was no formal sniper school in the Marine Corps, and snipers were designated according to a Marine's marksmanship record and field expertise. Land knew right away that Hathcock was a natural. Hathcock soon went to work protecting Marines, and one enemy was a woman. The story of the woman VC called the Apache has been questioned, but here is how Carlos explained it.
2: I really don't like to talk about her, to tell you the truth. She was a... I don't like to use bad words. She was a very bad woman, a very bad woman. Had her own sniper platoon down there, and I think they were out to get all my snipers, myself, and everybody. And she'd been torturing a lot of people prior to us getting there. And that was a primary objective, kind of, for me. And I was in her own backyard. She was tromping out of mine, and I didn't like that. And she sent that one kid that she'd captured. This one's a very, very personal. Very personal. So her coming, saw the group coming, and about five of them. And saw her squat down to tinkle. And I ascertained it was her. And the guy in front of her was trying to get her to stop, because they were running right towards us where they'd seen us before. He trying to get her to stop. She didn't. But I stopped her. And I put one extra for good measure. Because I was the best shot I ever made, I think. Best shot I ever made.
1: The NVA and VC called Hathcock Long Trang, which means white feather, because of the white feather he kept in the band on his bush hat.
2: At that time in Vietnam, all the troops was wearing garbage on the dog tags. Peace symbols, right? We need a peace symbol. And all kind of garbage, grenade pins, all kind of mess in the hats and stuff. Well, I picked it up. Why I picked it up is because I was just going nyan, nyan, nyan, nyan, to the bad guys, see? And the snipers don't do this. I'm not supposed to do it. But I was kind of a very belligerent individual, I guess, as a sniper. And kind of like to flaunt my authority, I guess.
1: After a platoon of Vietnamese snipers failed to kill him, many Marines in the same area donned white feathers to deceive the enemy and confuse them. Ho Chi Minh placed a bounty of $30,000 on Hathcock because he was so effective, and through a mishap, they learned his name. It was believed that one of the local women working on the base accessed Hathcock's service record book. In those days, sniper kills were recorded in the SRB. Generally, rewards put on U.S. snipers ranged from $8 to $2,000. Hathcock held the record for the highest bounty ever placed on a Marine, and he killed every Vietnamese sniper who came after him. In one of the most remarkable sniper versus sniper duels in history, Hathcock and his spotter, John Roland Burke, were stalking the enemy sniper, called the Cobra, in the jungle near Hill 55. This was a firebase southwest of Da Nang, where the Cobra had already killed several Marines, to lure Hathcock out to kill him. The stalking lasted for 2 days. Carlos said,
2: this North Vietnamese sniper was sent down there to get me, and which I really didn't appreciate. And he was doing a bad job on the hill. They killed a gunner sergeant right outside my door, my hooch. And I watched him die. And took a vow right then. I was going to get him somehow or another. And I left Vietnam the first time with 86 confirmed and the whole gob of probables. And I figured I was a little bit better than what they were. So, just a smidge, because I was still alive. And I got John Burke, who's my partner, and we went out. As a team leader, I trailed him. Very cagey, very smart individual. And I figured he was close to being as good as I was, but there ain't no way. Ain't nobody that good. So, and you got to think like that, too. You got to think like that. And I made a mistake. I fell on an old rotted tree, and he made a shot and hit my partner's canteen. And Burke and I both thought he was hit with all the warmness running down over his legs and stuff. And I noticed the hole in his canteen. You ain't hurt. You ain't hurt. Just to kill the devil out of your canteen, that's all. And we moseyed around and mingled around, and he started running. The bad guy started running, man. And we worked around to where I was in his old spot. He was in my old spot, which was a bad thing for him because he was facing the sun by that time. That was afternoon by then. And the sun glinted off his lens of the scope, I guess, and which I didn't know at that time. But I saw the glint. I shot it where the glint was. And it just happened to be the right time. And by looks of things, I was just the quickest on the trigger. Otherwise, they had to kill me. Because I shot right through his scope, right straight through the scope. Didn't touch the sides. Didn't touch the sides. And it didn't do his eyesight no good in that side either.
1: Hathcock and Burke collected the dead sniper's rifle, as Hathcock wanted to keep it as a trophy, but it was later stolen from the armory after he checked it in.
0: And you're listening to the story of Carlos Hathcock, and it's being told by Colin Heaton and Mike Droberg of Forgotten History. And you're also hearing from Carlos Hathcock himself. Born in Little Rock, he supported his family hunting. And obviously that marksmanship came in handy when at 17, he signed up for the Marines. There was a $30,000 bounty on his head by Ho Chi Minh himself. That's how feared Hathcock was. When we come back, more of this remarkable story, a true American sniper, and believe me, you want a good sniper on your team in deployment, for sure. More of this remarkable story here on Our American Stories. 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
0: And we continue with our American stories. Few Vietnam-era Marines are more storied than legendary sniper Carlos Hathcock. Yet his legend is not rooted in confirmed kills,

0: he said famously. Let's continue with the story. Here again is Colin Heaton.
1: Hathcock was offered a top-secret mission, which he accepted, knowing nothing about it until he was briefed after acceptance. The mission was to kill a North Vietnamese general, far behind enemy lines, and he would be alone this time. Following his insertion several miles away, he entered the enemy-controlled area. It took him 4 days and three nights without sleep as he crawled inch by inch over 1,500 yards of an open field after already covering 2 miles just to get to that point. Hathcock was wearing a hastily assembled ghillie suit from the local vegetation to blend in with the surrounding terrain, and he was almost stepped on by patrols as he lay camouflaged with grass and vegetation in a meadow shortly after sunset. During this process, he came face to face with a deadly bamboo viper and managed to outlast the reptile until it crawled away. He then managed to complete the stalk and get into a concealed position, and not long afterward, the general came into view.
2: I did not know what none of my people did, and so I took the mission on myself. And figuring I was maybe a little bit better than all the rest of them, because I was the one training them all. Supposed to be better. And I come out of tree line back there and got onto the open land, and I went to my side. I didn't go flat on my belly because it made a bigger slug trail when I was on my belly. And I wormed on my side very minutely, very minutely. I knew I had a long ways to go. Didn't want to tire myself out too much. And patrols were within arm's reach of me. I could have tripped the majority, some of them. And they didn't even know I was there. I was in their backyard. I was in their backyard. And they didn't expect a one-man attack. They didn't expect that. And I knew from the first time when they was coming lollygagging by me that I had it made now. This would be good. This would be real good. So I just continued worming along, and come many patrols come by. There was two twin 51s on my left, two twin 51s on my right. And I see them cooking their groceries and wishing I was there to have a little bit of it, but I was definitely hungry. I was thirsty. But you got a job to do. Can't let none of that enter. Just you're in your bubble, and that's all. It's your job. Your job. And crawl up on that little rise with an escape route to my right, and I just made it a win. And temperature, humidity, the whole ball of wax. Try to run through my mind real quick. And I dumped the bad guy.
1: Hathcock fired a single shot that struck the general in the chest, killing him from a distance of 700 yards using his preferred Winchester 300 Magnum bolt-action rifle. Carlos was deep inside the enemy compound. But this was the easy part. Now he had to escape the area without being captured. His egress and evasion was on. He egressed out of the area as the soldiers went into the trees to hide, and he made his escape without being actively pursued. That is the toughest part of a deep penetration mission, surviving after making the shot. On September 16, 1969, Hathcock was riding on an LVTP-5 armored personnel carrier full of Marines on Highway 1, north of Landing Zone Baldy, a U.S. Marine Corps and Army of Republic Vietnam base located northwest of Chu Lai, in Quang Nam province, when the APC rolled over an anti-tank mine. The explosion rocked the heavy vehicle and wounded all the Marines on board, and a fire broke out. Hathcock jumped off and ran to the rear and pulled 7 Marines from the vehicle, which was an incinerator. Hathcock then collapsed, suffering first, second, and third degree burns to his face, arms, and legs, and his uniform was aflame. Another Marine grabbed him and pulled him away and placed him in water alongside the road in a rice paddy. And he was still smoking. While recovering, Hathcock received the Purple Heart. Nearly 30 years later, he received the Silver Star for this action, saving those Marines. Although Hathcock had 93 confirmed kills, which had to be confirmed by the spotter and a third

0: party, who had to be an officer, he estimated that he had killed between 300 and 400 enemy personnel during the Vietnam War. However, not to be sidelined, Hathcock returned to active duty, and along with now Major Ed Land, established the Marine Corps Sniper School at Marine Corps Base Quantico, Virginia. The results of his efforts saw the establishments of Scout Sniper Schools at Stones Bay, Camp Lejeune, North Carolina, Camp Pendleton, California, and Marine Corps Base Kaneohe Bay in Hawaii. Despite returning to active duty, Hathcock was in daily constant pain, but he continued teaching snipers. Hathcock's health began to deteriorate, and in 1975 he was diagnosed with multiple sclerosis, and he was medically retired with full benefits and 100% of his pay, just 55 days short of the full 20-year retirement requirement. Hathcock was honored by having a rifle named after him, derived from the older semi-automatic M14, and named the Springfield Armory M25 White Feather due to his nickname. I met Carlos Hathcock twice. Having been a sniper myself, I was well versed in his exploits. Carlos summed up his philosophy.
1: Second Life Effective is great. It's very, very great and very harmful to the bad guys. Very harmful. One shot to put a whole company down. A whole company. Because it denies them movement. See, it denies them movement. Restricts their movement. And that's what you get for Lanyon. Very good for Lanyon. I did not like to kill him. I really didn't like to kill him. But to pit myself against another living, breathing human being who could kill me just as quick as I could him, that was the challenge of it. That was the challenge. See, only when you're needed. Only when you're needed are you the good guy. Only when you're needed. Seems like, because that's training the powers that are. They look down on snipers, and everybody else looks down on snipers. Because we have a job, people down below do not understand that job, do not understand what can be done for them by sniper.
0: Carlos Hathcock, the legendary White Feather, died on February 22, 1999, in Virginia Beach, Virginia. He is buried at Woodlawn Memorial Gardens in Norfolk, Virginia, and his legend still stands.
2: And a terrific job on the editing, storytelling, and production by our own Greg Hengler. And a special thanks to Colin D. Heaton and Mike Droberg, two military veterans and the founders of the YouTube channel Forgotten History, and terrific partners of this show. Visit their YouTube channel. Visit it often. And a special thanks posthumously to the legend, to the great Carlos Hathcock, the sniper par excellence, who in the end started Marine sniper training. It had not existed before. And my own mother's brother, well, he did something called paratrooping, which had not existed before in World War II. And so many of those innovators and those dreamers paid the price of being the first. And imagine being a sniper without training, because it is one of the deadliest jobs there is in the military, is the other guy's sniper is looking for yours, and yours theirs. It is a very special and very singular type of talent. And my goodness, that secret assignment that he described to kill a Vietnamese general and how many lives he could save crawling those 1,500 yards, as he said, squirming, not just crawling, like a snake. And then I dumped the bad guy with his Winchester bolt-action rifle. The hard part, of course, the getaway. And what a thing so many of our soldiers do for us, doing things like this, crawling in a swamp. And of course, the record is surreal, 93 confirmed kills, an estimated 300 or more by his account. And then establishing the Marine Corps Sniper School, and ultimately, his final statement, I did not like the killing. It was his job. The story of Carlos Hathcock, the legendary White Feather, an American sniper, here on Our American Stories.
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9: I'm meteorologist Hunter McCullough with Northern News Now. We're going to see a chance for some scattered showers and thunderstorms this afternoon and evening. The best chance for a severe storm or two will be up in north-central Minnesota, particularly Couchiching County, Itasca County, and northwestern portions of St. Louis County. We'll be watching that chance before about midnight. Then we go into our Tuesday looking at temperatures in the 70s and 80s throughout the region. 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
10: NBC News Radio, I'm Scott Carr. Crews continue to battle the massive wildfires in Spokane, Washington. Officials say more than 700 structures have been destroyed in the area, though the full extent of the damage is not yet known. The wildfires are 0% contained. Major General Gent Wells with the Washington State National Guard says the devastation from the fires difficult to describe.
11: I've been to a lot of places around the world, and not so good places around the world, and I can tell you today that that's a war zone.
10: Spokane's primary election is on Tuesday. Officials say evacuees who don't have their ballots can get help at the Spokane County Elections Office. Voters can request replacement ballot packets in person. President Trump says Iran's reached out to the U.S. to stop a planned massive strike by the U.S. Speaking with reporters, the president said today he was urged by several countries, along with Iran, to hold off.
12: I don't want to use the word begging, but some were. In particular, Iran did not want to be hit. And they said, we want to talk. We want to talk about the Strait.
10: The president says he expects the Strait of Hormuz to be completely open by Tuesday. This as Iran publicly has said it has no plans to engage in talks with the U.S. Capital One Bank says it closed down several accounts in 2021 that were tied to President Trump and his businesses over concerns about money laundering. That from a recent court filing as lawyers for the bank asked a federal judge to dismiss a lawsuit from the president's trust over the closing of the accounts. Earlier this year, the president sued J.P. Morgan Chase for closing accounts and sought billions in damages. Microsoft is issuing a security warning about hotel Wi-Fi. The company says Russian hackers have been using phony sign-in pages to break into accounts and steal information. They say the operations involved a widespread compromise of Wi-Fi networks at hospitality-related companies. Scott Carr, NBC News Radio.
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10: In just over 2 weeks, the official airport code for the newly named President Donald J. Trump International in West Palm Beach, Florida, will change from PBI to DJT. Republican State Representative Meg Weinberger wrote the bill that's now become law. Joel Malkin has more.
14: Republican Meg Weinberger has been nicknamed MAGA Meg for her support of President Trump. She says it was not his idea to rename Palm Beach International to President Donald J. Trump International Airport.
15: I actually called Eric Trump and asked if he could find out from his father if it was something he would appreciate. So he got back to me and said he absolutely would love that.
14: And she also calls false claims that Trump and his family are benefiting from items sold in the airport that bear his name. She says a trademark agreement with the county, which still operates the airport, makes sure that won't happen. I'm Joel Malkin.
10: Reports say cloud computing helped give Amazon a better-than-expected earnings report last week. And as we hear from Matt Mattinson, that gave shares of Amazon a boost on Monday.
16: Shares hit a record high Monday, rising about 4% after the company reported their second-quarter earnings, fueled by major growth in its cloud computing business and rising demand for artificial intelligence services. Amazon Web Services brought in more than $42 billion in revenue, beating Wall Street expectations and highlighting the continued AI boom across the tech industry. CEO Andy Jassy says Amazon plans to increase its spending on AI infrastructure, projecting capital investments could reach $220 billion this year as the company works to keep up with demand. I'm Matt Mattinson.
10: Police in Idaho say a bystander with a gun and an off-duty state trooper likely saved lives during a deadly fast food restaurant shooting last Saturday. Officials say the bystander and the trooper both opened fire on the suspect and an In-N-Out Burger in Twin Falls, helping drive him away from the scene. Police say the shooter, Chad Williams, used an AR-15 style rifle to kill three people and wound seven, apparently before turning the gun on himself. Scott Carr, NBC News Radio.
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2: This is Lee Habib, and this is Our American Stories. And we tell stories about everything here on this show, from the arts to sports and from business to history. And our next guest has written a terrific book, Elvis in Vegas, How the King Reinvented the Las Vegas Show. And I welcome Richard Zauglin. to Our American Stories. How are you, Richard?
19: Great. Great to be with you.
2: Well, you know, I want to start in the beginning because you start by describing Elvis Presley and this town called Las Vegas. And it turns out that long before he did his big comeback show, he had actually played in Vegas, well, one time before when he had just become a star for RCA. Talk about that first show, that first time Elvis played Vegas.
19: Right. Right. That was in 1956. He was just coming up. He had one hit song at that point, Heartbreak Hotel. And Colonel Parker, his manager, decided to put him into Las Vegas, which was a very strange venue for a young hip-shaking rock and roller from Memphis. He was on a bill at the New Frontier Hotel with Shecky Green and Freddie Martin's orchestra. So it was a very strange kind of nightclub show for Las Vegas. And he didn't do very well. The middle-aged nightclub crowd that frequented Vegas in those years just really didn't know what to make of this kid. But Elvis, it turns out, he really loved Vegas, and it became his kind of favorite getaway. He would go back there in between movie shoots just for rest and relaxation with his friends, you know, see other shows, pick up women. And he got married to Priscilla there in 1967. He made, of course, Viva Las Vegas, the kind of quintessential Vegas movie there in 63. So it became a very familiar place to him during the 60s.
2: Let's talk about Vegas itself, because it's a quirky city. It wasn't a big city until fairly recently. In fact, I was shocked, Richard, how small Vegas was until right around the time of the 1950s.
19: Yeah, it was a small town. It got founded in 1905. It kind of started to attract people in the early 30s when Hoover Dam was constructed nearby. And Las Vegas was the place where everybody, all the construction workers, went downtown Vegas to gamble. Nevada was the one state in the union that had legalized gambling. The real boom in Las Vegas happened during the 40s. There were first a couple of hotels that opened on what we now know as the Las Vegas Strip, which is the highway leading from Vegas to Los Angeles. But then right after the war in 1946, the Flamingo Hotel opened, and that was the hotel that Bugsy Siegel and his mob friends from New York opened. And they began attracting really the top line big stars. And the whole idea of Vegas, the Vegas hotels, was to get people into the casinos to gamble and pay top dollar for the biggest stars, because that would get people into the casinos. And they'd make the money back from the gambling. Then that was the money they could pay top dollar to the stars with. And so starting with the Flamingo in 1946, then all the hotels opened on the Strip in the late 40s, early 50s, the Sands, the Sahara, the Desert Inn, etc. By the mid-50s, you had it was really the entertainment capital of America in terms of live nightclub entertainment. And so it was really hitting its golden age, its heyday years, right around the time that Elvis first appeared in Vegas in 56.
2: You wrote this in your chapter. You said, there was just one rule. Keep the show to a strict time limit, usually an hour or less, to make sure patrons weren't away from the casinos for too long. For keeping people in the casino was the key to Vegas's whole business model. That led to one of Las Vegas's great innovations of the 1950s. The lounge show. Talk about that.
19: Yeah. There were, of course, the big showrooms where Sinatra, Tony Bennett, everybody played. Every major nightclub star in the country played Vegas at some time or another in the 50s and 60s. But then starting in the mid-50s, somebody had the idea to have a show in the lounge, which was kind of a bar lounge area right adjacent to the casino. In between the big shows, in the big showrooms, it would keep people in the casino, in the hotel. They wouldn't leave. They'd go and spend an hour or so at the lounge where a different performer, comedians, singers, were performing, jazz groups. And the whole idea was to keep them from leaving the hotel, stay in the casino. But the lounge shows became a genre of their own. Louis Prima and Keeley Smith were a great duo back in the 50s, and they really set the model for lounge shows in Vegas. So you had this double helping of entertainment in each hotel.
2: And let's talk about a character who is from West Allis, Wisconsin, and his name Americanized. It's Wadzio or something really, really hard to pronounce. But Walter Liberace. Talk about Liberace. And by the way, talk a little bit about Liberace and Elvis.
19: Sure. One of the big stars in Vegas in the mid-50s was Liberace. He had a really unique act, very flamboyant, you know, piano and talking with the audience and musical, you know, all sorts of music from classical to pop, popular, and very flamboyant. He was really one of the biggest stars in Vegas in the 50s. Elvis came in 1956, and he wasn't doing very well at the New Frontier Hotel. So Colonel Parker went over to the Riviera, where Liberace was playing and doing very well, of course, and asked Liberace if he could come over and help out his boy, you know, see his show, maybe take some publicity shots with him. And Liberace was a very generous performer and did that for Elvis. And Elvis always appreciated that Liberace was nice enough to sort of help him out when he was struggling a little in Las Vegas. But also, Elvis, I think, learned from Liberace, strangely enough. There was something about his showmanship. Liberace had one piece of advice for Elvis after he saw his show. He says, "Elvis, your show needs more glitz." And sure enough, not long after, Elvis was touring in a gold lamé jacket, very much like the one that Liberace was wearing in Las Vegas. And I think that they were friendly throughout their careers, continued to see each other and occasionally. And I do think that Liberace's showmanship was a big influence on Elvis, particularly in those later Vegas years when he came out with the white jumpsuits and the flashy outfits and stuff. I think you can look back and see Liberace's influence there.
2: Well, we'll continue with this conversation. The book is Elvis in Vegas, How the King Reinvented the Las Vegas Show. We'll be back with more of Richard Zoglin's story, Elvis in Vegas, after these messages. 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
9: I'm meteorologist Hunter McCullough with Northern News Now. We're going to see a chance for some scattered showers and thunderstorms this afternoon and evening. The best chance for a severe storm or two will be up in north-central Minnesota, particularly Couchiching County, Itasca County, and northwestern portions of St. Louis County. We'll be watching that chance before about midnight. Then we go into our Tuesday looking at temperatures in the 70s and 80s throughout the region. With Northern News Now, I'm Hunter McCullough for 610 NFM 103.9 KDAL.
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2: And we continue here on Our American Stories, Elvis in Vegas. We're talking about this terrific book with author Richard Zoglin, How the King Reinvented the Las Vegas Show. Let's talk about the Rat Pack. Who were they and what impact did these guys have on Vegas?
19: Frank Sinatra was already a big Vegas star from the early 50s, and in 1960 he was making a movie in Las Vegas called Ocean's 11. He was also going to appear at the Sands Hotel in the evenings after his day of shooting was done. Well, this film had a lot of his sort of friends from Hollywood in the cast, and somebody came up with the idea that maybe Frank could bring some of them on stage with him in the evening when he did his show at the Sands. And so Dean Martin, Sammy Davis Jr., Peter Lawford, and Joey Bishop would come on stage every night, it turned out, and they would just have this kind of free-for-all session of songs and jokes and drinking, and it was a smash hit in Las Vegas for like 1 month in January, February 1960. The Rat Pack shows were the biggest thing Vegas had seen. Every celebrity from Hollywood came to it. Jack Kennedy was campaigning for president. He came to see the show on the campaign trail. And they kind of became the quintessential iconic stars of Vegas, the Rat Pack.
2: And let's talk about what happened soon after, because rock and roll is coming down the pike. A new generation, and this is always the case with pop music, a new generation is coming in. I want to read something because it almost seemed to summarize the clash of these almost two civilizations and cultures. You write, they needed, and you're talking about the Rat Pack, to leave the stage before a new kind of Vegas entertainment could emerge. Frank Sinatra and Elvis Presley represented two opposite poles in American popular music, the suave, largely urban, jazz-influenced tradition that dominated radio, recordings, and nightclubs for decades, and the unruly, largely rural, blues and country-influenced music that would first catch on in the mid-1950s and virtually take over in the next decade. That seismic shift in music, as well as in the rest of the culture, was mirrored in the changes that would come to the Las Vegas Strip. Talk about that, because it's fascinating.
19: Yeah, well, as I said, the Rat Pack kind of epitomized Vegas cool in the early 60s. But then things started to change very quickly, starting in 64 with the advent of the Beatles and the whole British invasion, all the changes in rock and roll, the counterculture, the Vietnam protests and everything. We know what happened in the 60s. And suddenly by the late 60s, the cool Rat Pack guys were looking very last generation. And the new rock and rollers were not coming to Las Vegas. The younger generation did not think Vegas was cool anymore. And so Vegas was starting to, you know, wonder where it was going and how it was going to get the next generation. The nightclub scene was fading out, the traditional nightclub show. The nightclubs were closing around the country. Vegas was really the last outpost for real nightclub entertainment, but it was starting to fade. And so the rock and roll scene really made Vegas have to take a look at itself and figure out what to do next. And I think that Elvis's arrival in 1969 helped Vegas enter that new era of rock and roll.
2: And it's interesting because it also helped Elvis resuscitate his career. Let's talk about the 60s, because Elvis comes back from serving his country. And Tom Parker, and that's Colonel Tom Parker, as you write and chronicle, made a big mistake in the end by focusing Elvis only on this movie career of his, which, well, these were some really wretched films in the end. And Elvis had stopped touring and playing almost entirely. So talk about that. It's almost a lost musical decade.
19: Sure. It was Colonel Parker's decision after Elvis came back from the Army that he would become a movie star. And he didn't want him to be. You know, people felt that rock and roll was for kids, and that if you wanted a career, you had to graduate to something else. You couldn't just sing rock and roll forever. So Elvis wanted to do movies and had done some good movies, fairly good movies in the 50s before the Army. After the Army, though, he was restricted only to movies and recording. And through that entire decade, the movies got worse and worse. The songs he was recording were kind of no longer making the charts by the mid-60s, late 60s. And Elvis was getting bored to death. He knew the movies weren't very good. He really missed performing live. But the Colonel was, you know, very strict about this plan. He wanted to sort of restrict the access to Elvis. And so, you know, strangely enough, he did not do any live performing except for a couple of benefit performances in 1961. Elvis did no live performing during the 1960s, no concerts, until finally in 1968, when he made his famous comeback special on NBC, finally it was time, the Colonel decided, for Elvis to come back to live performing. And Vegas, being very familiar to both of them, was where the Colonel decided to do it.
2: And let's talk about that night. He had to be nervous, first of all. It'd been a long time. But he comes out in that leather outfit, and he changes everybody's mind about him. People had thought he was washed out. Rock and roll had changed. Talk about the importance of this for Elvis's career in the culture, and particularly the cultural elites of the rock and roll crowd, the John Landaus and all those those young music critics who sort of thought of Elvis as sort of that old 50s character.
19: That's right. They had written him off. Now, things have started to change in December 68 when he did his comeback special on NBC. There they saw Elvis still as powerful of a performer as ever. Still, the idea of Elvis returning to the stage, that was a big gamble for him. And he was very nervous. He had been away for so long and so much had changed in the rock world. Elvis didn't know if he could still draw a crowd anymore, if he could still perform like he did a decade earlier. So he was very nervous about it. The rock and roll critics all came to that show. There was so much anticipation around that return. I think the appetite was whetted by that 68 special on NBC. But all the major rock critics and rock reporters from around the country basically flew in for that one night, that opening night on July 31st, 1969. And the reviews were almost unanimous raves. And even the rock critics who were very skeptical of Elvis, who felt he was a has-been, they admitted that he was amazingly good on stage. He could still rock with the old numbers. He had new stuff that he was doing for the first time, that, you know, these songs like Suspicious Minds and In the Ghetto that kind of introduced a new Elvis. He was reinventing himself, and I think the rock critics were kind of amazed and grateful to see him back as dynamic as ever.
2: Let's talk about a guy named Kirk Kerkorian, because Kirk, in the end, has something to do with his comeback. I mean, he's building a brand-new hotel with a big, big stage and a lot of capacity.
19: Yeah, well, Kirk Kerkorian was coming to Las Vegas. He had bought a hotel, the Flamingo Hotel, I think a year earlier, and then he decided to build the biggest hotel in Vegas off the strip in the convention center area called the International Hotel, with a showroom twice as large as any other in Las Vegas. He had a whole crew getting the hotel ready. He hired an entertainment director, and the instructions were to get the best, you know, the biggest entertainment available. A guy named Bill Miller was the entertainment director, who was a kind of well-known booker in Vegas. He went out and he wanted Elvis Presley. He thought that was the kind of big name, you know, big attraction that the hotel needed to open. Colonel Parker was receptive, except he had one problem. He didn't want Elvis to open the hotel, because the hotel was still being completed. Construction was, they were racing to finish it in time for the summer opening. And he said, we'll do the hotel, we'll play the hotel, but Elvis shouldn't be first. Have somebody else be the guinea pig. We'll come in second. And so Bill Miller, the booker, went to his backup choice, Barbara Streisand, who actually opened the hotel in July, played the month of July in 1969. Barbara actually didn't do that well. Her show was not that well received. She did more of a sort of stripped-down New York cabaret-style act, and it didn't really fill that big stage. Elvis filled the stage, and when he came, he sold out every single show for 28 straight days.
2: And we're talking to Richard Zoglin. The book is Elvis in Vegas, How the King Reinvented the Las Vegas Show. We'll continue with this story after these messages.
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10: NBC News Radio, I'm Scott Carr. Crews continue to battle the massive wildfires in Spokane, Washington. Officials now say more than 700 structures have been destroyed in the area, though the full extent of the damage is not yet known. National Guard Major General Gent Welch says the wildfires are 0% contained.
11: We're still in the fight. There's still a lot of stuff smoking. There's still a lot of danger. There's going to be a lot of questions about when can we get back. It's going to take some time.
10: President Trump says Iran's reached out to the U.S. to stop a planned massive strike. Trump told reporters at the White House many other Middle Eastern countries also called, urging Trump to hold off on the strikes and let talks continue. Microsoft has issued a security warning about hotel Wi-Fi. The company says members of a Russian espionage group are using phony sign-in pages to break into accounts and steal information. As a safer option, experts advise using your phone as a hotspot. Scott Carr, NBC News Radio.
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2: And we return to our American stories. Up next, a story from our regular contributor, recipient of our Great American Storytelling Award and contest, and a friend of our show, Joy Neal Kidney. Joy is the author of Leora's Letters and Leora's Dexter Stories, two phenomenal books about her family's history. Today she shares with us a story entitled Dreaded Diseases of the Great Depression. Take it away, Joy.
13: Have you ever heard of anyone dying from the mumps or whooping cough? Both profoundly affected Iowa's Goff and Wilson families during the 1920s. They had already suffered through severe cases of the so-called Spanish influenza early in the decade. Leora, the oldest of Sheridan and Laura Goff's big family, was married to Clay Wilson. They had three children by then. Her brother Jennings had returned from the Great War and married Tess, a local Guthrie County girl. In 1921, Jennings and Tess had a daughter, Maxine, who was born the same spring as the Wilson twins. 3 years later, Tess gave birth to a son. Both Tess and baby Merrill came down with the mumps. Merrill was just 4 days old when his mother died. Jennings and his two small children began to make their home with his parents, Sheridan and Laura. When the Wilson family moved to Dexter, the Goffs moved there as well. Along with many others, both families had lost their farms after the Great War. Having been encouraged to go into debt for land, they were shocked that farm prices severely slumped. Clay Wilson hired out as a tenant farmer, but when that soured, the family moved to the edge of Dexter, where they could at least keep their cow. By 1928, farm jobs had dried up, along with the Wilson's cow. Clay sold the cow for $75. By then, they had seven children. They made out a large order to Sears, Roebuck & Company for food in bulk, including oatmeal, gallons of sorghum, large jars of peanut butter, clothes, boots, winter coats, and one Christmas present for each youngster. Bleak days of winter were upon them. Leora was in her family way again, with a baby due soon. In January of 1929, twins Jack and Jean were born. The babies were about 3 weeks old when the family moved from the outskirts of Dexter into a drab greenhouse on the street just south of the home of the extended Goff family. The Wilson youngsters looked forward to having cousins Maxine and Merrill as their neighbors. Right away, Clay set up a stove in the new house and laid a fire, so it would be warm when the youngest ones arrived. A few kids at a time rode in the Model T with their mother's stickery asparagus fern and other houseplants and dozens of mason jars filled with whatever Leora had been able to preserve from the garden. All nine children, even the babies, came down with colds. It was not long before their coughs grew serious, with a deep telltale croup. A doctor confirmed, indeed, they had all come down with whooping cough. A quarantine sign was posted on the front door, as the disease spreads very easily. Clabe and Leora, who'd both had whooping cough as children, strewed newspapers upstairs on the wooden floors beside the children's beds, with ashes in the center to catch the phlegm that they spit up. Short of breath after deep coughing, the kids would fall to their knees and gasp for air. Donald fainted during a coughing episode. Newspapers covered the downstairs floors as well. What a miserable time for the entire family. Every morning, Clabe gathered up those stench-filled newspapers to burn in the stove and arranged fresh ones on the floors. Every few days, Leora sent the children upstairs to snuggle under blankets in bed to stay warm, while she aired out the house, scoured everything, and mopped the floors with disinfectant. When the stove warmed up the kitchen again, she called the youngsters to come down. The room smelled so clean and medicine-y. Darling remembered that decades later. The 7-year-old felt warm and safe, crouched behind the wood stove. One night, Clabe heard scuffling and squeaking of bedsprings overhead. Dale was nearly unconscious in the disheveled bed, with his head caught in the curves of the wrought iron headboard. The boy was too weak to free himself. Clabe went for the doctor who prescribed medicine for Dale, who had developed pneumonia, and also checked Doris's bloodshot eye. She had coughed so hard that a blood vessel broke. The doctor said to use eye drops, probably boric acid. Those baby twins gasped and cried. They gagged when Leora tried to nurse them. The harried parents held them upside down, using fingers to work phlegm from their tiny mouths. So that Clabe and Leora could get some rest, Jennings Goff, who had had disease as a child, stayed with the Wilsons at night to help. Pertussis or whooping cough is most dangerous in infants. The doctor suggested spooning a little whiskey down their throats to try to clear them, but it didn't do any good. Baby Jack died, then 2 days later, so did Jean. They were 5 weeks old. The local newspaper noted that the school had sent a bouquet, and so had the Rebecca Lodge, of which grandmother was a member. Neighbors had taken up a collection for flowers, carnations. The spicy scent of carnations forever after would take Doris back to when she was 10 years old, and the funeral for the baby twins. Called the 100-day cough, the miserable disease can last weeks. Delbert and Donald were in the 8th grade and ended up missing a whole grading period at school. There was talk about holding them back a year, but they wanted to graduate with their classmates. The teachers agreed that if the boys would double down on their studies and take a special test, they could graduate, which they did. These days, most of us have gotten the DTP vaccination, which protects against diphtheria, tetanus, and whooping cough. A mumps vaccine wasn't developed until 1967. These days, it's hard to imagine the loss of a young mother to mumps, or to imagine the hardship of caring for 9 children with such a dreadful disease as whooping cough, then losing infants because of it.
2: And a beautiful job on the production by Monty Montgomery, and a special thanks to Joy Neal Kidney for sharing so many of the stories of her family. And it's hard to remember what life was like before we were here. As a comedian recently said, there was life before us and before you. And my goodness, when my dad and I would travel around the country, we'd always go to Civil War battlefields and under graveyards and cemeteries. And always there would be these little plots, little baby plots, every family losing a 3-year-old, a 1-year-old, miscarriages, the amount of death experienced by families, and right here in this one family, losing 2 5-week-olds to whooping cough and having to bury those little babies. A remarkable story about America living through hard times, farming life, falling prices, the Great Depression, no jobs, bleak winter months, mason jars, and, my goodness, a stove that warmed the house, and reminding us what America was and still is. Family still loved, and family still lived and thrived. The story of America, the story of Des Moines, and Joy Neal Kidney's family here on Our American Stories.

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0: And we're back with Richard Zoglin, author of Elvis in Vegas, How the King Reinvented the Las Vegas Show. Let's talk about the success, because my goodness, the numbers were staggering. He just kept selling the room out and selling the room out. And ultimately, this led to his undoing in a way, didn't it?
12: Well, yeah. You know, he was so successful and profitable for the hotel and profitable for Elvis. And Colonel Parker was good at sort of repeating what worked. And so he brought Elvis back every 6 months, and Elvis started touring again. And it became a grind. It became a grind for him. He was excited at the beginning of the Las Vegas runs and for the first year or so after that. Then he started to get bored with it.

0: golf balls had become a prison.
1: Yeah, I know. It was tough. Some people think that Vegas is what killed Elvis. I think that's unfair. I think that he was every artist has to keep moving, you know. That's why he got so bored with the movies in the 60s, how, you know, they were getting worse and worse, and Elvis was bored. Reinvented himself and found a great new venue in Las Vegas, but after a while it became the same thing over and over again. Combined with maybe an entourage that was a little enabling of his bad habits, the things, you know, started to go downhill. I wouldn't blame it on Las Vegas, but Vegas was certainly part of the problem.
0: You know, at the same time, this also was happening because he was establishing, well, something new that we now come to know as the residency. You wrote, he was the first major star to establish something like a regular schedule in Las Vegas. 2 4-week engagements a year, one in the winter, one in the summer, a forerunner of the residencies of latter-day Vegas stars like Celine Dion. Elvis's show set a new standard for Vegas. The star was now his own spectacle.
1: Yeah, that is the important point, is how Elvis, not only did Vegas help save Elvis's career and help him reinvent himself as a performer, but Elvis in a way saved Vegas, or at least changed Vegas. His show was not a traditional Vegas show, a traditional intimate Rat Pack-style nightclub show. It was a big rock concert like Extravaganza. And it drew a different kind of audience. It got people from around the country who were maybe not necessarily Vegas goers. They weren't big gamblers, high rollers that Vegas traditionally catered to. They were just fans of Elvis. They were middle America. They were families in a lot of cases. And they would make their summer vacation, organize it around a trip to Vegas for Elvis. And so that opened Vegas's eyes to a new kind of audience, a broader-based audience. And that was the audience that Vegas, over the next couple of decades, would discover in its own reinvention. You know, I think Elvis was sort of the starting gun for the change in Vegas from a kind of nightclub and gambling town for adults to a theme park family vacation, the place that we know today. And then became the residencies came, starting with Celine Dion in the early 2000s. In the 90s, pretty much the headliners kind of went into eclipse as the Cirque du Soleil kind of extravaganzas took over. And they're still, of course, very big there in Vegas, but now you're seeing a comeback in the kind of traditional headliners who are following what Celine Dion started, and a lot of rock performers now are coming to Vegas who wouldn't have done it before, I think. Now you see Lady Gaga there and Aerosmith. And so Vegas, of course, has become a huge family vacation destination. It took a little while, but I think he really opened the door to a broader-based audience and kind of introduced Vegas to that new audience that it would go after in the next couple of decades.
0: Indeed. You note that his decline started somewhere around August of 71, this slow, steady decline. But you write this, but he packed the audiences anyway, and that was part of the problem. The fans loved him no matter how bad he looked, no matter what he did. Talk about that.
1: Yeah, well, that's probably not something that Elvis fans want to hear, but, you know, I do think there was a little indulgence. There was, you know, indulgence by his entourage, the Memphis Mafia, and I think his fans, they did. They were so excited to see the guy on stage, and he did a great show. But he began to, you know, I think he got lazier as the years went on, and his patter on stage sometimes was a little wacky. The amazing thing was, even as he got his decline was starting, I think, in terms of his behavior on stage and his weight, the voice was still as good as ever. You can hear recordings from like 74, and he's still, the voice is still great. So maybe that was enough for the fans, but I do think that there were times when he was just not in good shape. You could tell he didn't have, the energy was starting to fade, but they did love him so much, and you know, the women would he would throw out the towels to the women, and you know, it was just it got a little

0: crazy. And by the end, it was a little bit of a self-parody. And I don't think the fans helped by just loving everything he did.
1: Indeed. And this is a remarkable quote you have here towards the end of the book. After sitting through Elvis Presley's closing night performance at the Las Vegas Hilton, wrote the Memphis Press Scimitar in an eerily prophetic review on December 15th, 1976, one walks away wondering how much longer it can be before the end comes, perhaps suddenly, and why the king of rock and roll would subject himself to possible ridicule by going on stage so ill-prepared. Prophetic indeed.
0: Yeah, that was an eerie review written just 8 or 9 months before he died. It's too bad what happened, but I just want to remind people that Elvis in Vegas, he was great before he got fat. I mean, he was terrific in those early Vegas shows. And if you see some of the very late ones, it is kind of sad to see. But I think that's the consequence of a performer who was just forced to kind of repeat himself constantly. He should have done other things. He should have toured overseas. Everybody wanted Elvis to tour overseas, except for Colonel Parker, who we learned later had some passport problems. He was an immigrant from the Netherlands who apparently never had a passport. So he was always making excuses why Elvis could not tour. He would blame it on security issues or something, tour overseas. But he was just worried about his own status as an illegal immigrant. So that's the kind of thing that I think would have revived Elvis, would have re-energized him, and he couldn't do. So Vegas became, unfortunately, a kind of prison for him by the end.
1: I'm going to close with something and then get your comment. Elvis didn't kill Vegas, but he did change it. His triumph in Las Vegas helped hasten the demise of the old nightclub shows and sounded the starting gun for a very different era of Las Vegas entertainment. By the way, it's an era we all so readily enjoy, and I think it's why it's the top tourist attraction in America. And Elvis had a lot to do with that. Let's leave on a positive note. Talk about that.
0: Definitely. You know, Celine Dion, they did a tribute show to Elvis a few years ago that was televised, and she said, if it weren't for Elvis, I couldn't be doing what I'm doing here in Las Vegas. After Elvis died, you had performers like Cher and Dolly Parton who were, you know, the kind of performers that maybe wouldn't have done Las Vegas before, but I think Elvis showed that rock and roll could work on the big showroom stage. And as I said, he showed that there could be a bigger, sort of broader audience for Las Vegas. It wasn't just for the high roller types who loved Sinatra and the Rat Pack. It was for everybody. And so it was just the natural progression that took a little while. But now we have a Vegas that is just a huge, you know, tourist attraction for the whole family. And that's why Elvis continues to be a presence in Las Vegas. The impersonators and the wedding chapels and so forth. Because I think everybody recognizes that Elvis inaugurated a new era in Las Vegas. And that new era, they're still reaping the benefits of it today.
1: We've been talking to Richard Zoglin, the book Elvis in Vegas, How the King Reinvented the Las Vegas Show. Go to Amazon and get this. You won't want to put it down. Better still, go to a local bookstore and buy the book. This is Lee Habib, Elvis in Vegas, Our American Story.
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9: I'm meteorologist Hunter McCullough with Northern News Now. We're going to see a chance for some scattered showers and thunderstorms this afternoon and evening. The best chance for a severe storm or two will be up in north-central Minnesota, particularly Couchiching County, Itasca County, and northwestern portions of St. Louis County. We'll be watching that chance before about midnight. Then we go into our Tuesday looking at temperatures in the 70s and 80s throughout the region. With Northern News Now, I'm Hunter McCullough for 610 and FM 103.9 KDAL.
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10: NBC News Radio, I'm Scott Carr. The massive wildfires in Spokane, Washington are being called one of the worst natural disasters that region's ever seen. Officials say more than 700 structures have been destroyed so far, but the full extent of damage is not yet known. The wildfires are 0% contained, as fire crews from 12 different states and even international partners are now arriving in the area to help battle the fires. President Trump says Iran reached out to the U.S. to stop a planned massive strike by the U.S. Speaking with reporters, the president said today many other Middle Eastern countries also called, urging him to hold off on the strike and let talks continue. The president said he expects the Strait of Hormuz to be completely open by Tuesday. In New Jersey, the governor there is saying the death of a second person inside a controversial ICE detention center is a reminder of why it should be closed.
11: Governor Mikey Sherrill says she's deeply disturbed by the death of a 41-year-old Salvadoran detainee inside Newark's Delaney Hall Detention Center. Sherrill also bashed the use of private, for-profit prisons, which Delaney and the proposed ICE center in Roxbury both are. And referencing claims of inhumane conditions at Delaney, the governor also pledged to use every legal tool at her disposal to, quote, protect the rights of those being held at the facility. In New Jersey, I'm Andrew Whitman.
10: Another big primary day is set for Tuesday. Ballots are being cast in Michigan, Missouri, Kansas, Virginia, and Washington State. Michigan's Democratic U.S. Senate race is the main event, pitting insurgent progressive Abdul El-Sayed against establishment-backed Congresswoman Haley Stevens. That race has divided the party, with fears within the DNC that an El-Sayed victory would pull the party further left, hurting their chances of regaining control of the House and or Senate. Officials in Spokane say evacuees who don't have their ballots can get help at the Spokane County Elections Office. Scott Carr, NBC News Radio.
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10: Democrats in California have backed a ballot measure to tax billionaires in the state, largely in order to help offset health care costs. It was a close vote, say reports, but the party's executive board supported Proposition 40, which would add a 5% wealth tax to prevent cuts to health care, the closure of hospitals, and related layoffs. Supporters of Prop 40 say it's needed, while critics, including Governor Gavin Newsom, some labor groups, and business leaders are warning it could drive billionaires out of the state and ultimately hurt California state tax revenue. The former Transportation Secretary Pete Buttigieg says he's leaning toward another run for the White House in 2028.
13: In a new podcast interview, Buttigieg said becoming a father has changed how he weighs the personal and family impact of seeking higher office. Early Democratic primary polling places him among the party's leading potential contenders, though the 2028 race is still well over a year away from its first primary. Buttigieg also used the interview to discuss issues including artificial intelligence, the national debt, and the ongoing conflict involving Iran, while criticizing President Trump's handling of the war. I'm Chris Caraggio.
10: Capital One says it's closed down several accounts tied to President Trump and his businesses in 2021 over concerns about money laundering. Recent court filings show that lawyers for the bank asked a federal judge to dismiss a lawsuit from the president's trust over the closing of the accounts. Trump's accusing major financial institutions of debanking him and other conservatives because of their political views. The California State Fair wrapped up Sunday after 17 days. Reports say extreme heat sent many visitors looking for shade in air-conditioned places. Despite that, the fair still attracted large crowds, with more than 650,000 people attending. This is the last year the California State Fair will be held in the summer. Next year it moves to September to offer cooler weather. Scott Carr, NBC News Radio.
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1: This is Lee Habib, and this is Our American Stories, the show where America is the star and the American people. Up next, a story by Tim Hennessy. He's an IT professional from Texas, and like so many families in America, grappled with his own health issues, primarily pain. Here is Tim Hennessy on the story of his own health journey.
18: The late 90s, I was in my late 30s, and I had all kind of health problems. On the outside, physically, I looked pretty darn good. You know, I worked out couple hours a day. I played racquetball for 2 or 3 hours. I lifted weights. So on the outside, I looked pretty good, but on the inside, I felt like I was dying because I had chronic pains all day long. My elbow, my knees, my back. I had a hard time sleeping. I had migraines literally a couple times a month. The kind of migraines where you got to shut the light out from your eyes. I used to put ice on my neck, lay down. I had this pulsing, almost like you hear a drum, boom, boom, boom. I had higher blood pressure. I had skin issues. I would play racquetball, and the next day, I could barely walk down the stairs. And I'm in my late 30s thinking, what's it gonna be like if I make it to 50? So it was recommended to visit a doctor in Calabasas, California, where I lived, and he was a pretty famous doctor. A lot of Hollywood people would go see him. and he took a look at me, and he basically diagnosed me with a form of autoimmune disease. When I looked at him, I said to him, "Doctor, could it be what I'm eating and drinking? Could it be my diet?" Because I knew a secret that he didn't know. I knew my diet was horrible. He kind of gave me an out. He says, "No, Tim, it's nothing you're doing that caused this. It's more likely hereditary." So I'm like, oh, good, I'm relieved. And he says, "These things kind of happen to people, but the good news is we can control it. And, you know, some people get heart disease, some people get cancer. You're lucky it isn't cancer," as he pats me on the shoulder, you know, with his gentle bedside manner that he had, you know. And I wanted to believe him because I wanted to continue drinking my Diet Dr. Pepper for breakfast with 4 milk chocolate macadamia nut pepper charm cookies. That was my typical breakfast. And I will alternate the next day. I'd have donuts instead of the cookies with my Diet Dr. Pepper. I wanted to be able to go to McDonald's or other fast food places at lunchtime, and I didn't want to think about what I was eating. So I didn't tell him that was my diet, but I thought, well, good, you can control this. I can continue eating crappy food. Great, this is awesome. Then he handed me a prescription. He said, "Tim, why don't you take a look at this new drug?" And I asked him, "Well, how long do I have to take this drug?" And he said, "Most likely for the rest of your life. There is no cure for what you have." And he said, "The best we can do is help control what you have." And he said, "I'm pretty confident that we could help you." So I drove home from the doctor's office with this prescription. And I didn't know quite what to do at first. So I talked to my wife. And I said, she said, "How'd it go?" I said, "Well, the doctor gave me a prescription for this drug. And he told me to look it up." And I decided to look it up. And the internet in the late 90s isn't what it is today. But each company had a website. I went to this company's website and I looked up this particular drug. Yeah. The funny thing is, the first thing I noticed when I looked the drug up, it said, "For the symptom of this, for the symptom of that." And what I was looking for, and maybe naively, I was looking for the word cure. But I didn't see the word cure. I then saw the side effects. And the first thing I noticed was it said, lower your immune system. The second one was potentially increased risk of heart disease. And the third one was potentially increased risk of cancer. So I turned to my wife, Deb. I go, "Wow, what could possibly go wrong? I take this drug for the rest of my life and I have a lower immune system, a greater risk of heart disease and greater risk of cancer, but I got rid of my migraines and my pain." Needless to say, I didn't want to take this drug. I wanted to see if I could find another way. Then there's a woman who came into my life through another friend of my wife's, and she handed me this book. It's called "You're Not Sick, You Are Thirsty" by Dr. Bat Melnjahel and something. It's a long Indian name. I call him Dr. Batman. I think that's his nickname. So I decided I'm going to increase my water and get rid of my soda habit. And I haven't had one since. And that was August 2004. And I have to tell you, I haven't had a migraine. I haven't had a headache, maybe a mild headache once in a while if I don't sleep enough. My blood pressure was back to normal and it continues to be back to normal. All my pains went away. So I thought, well, what could I do if I change my diet? Here I am, I'm in my 60s now. I still have normal blood pressure. I have no more pains in my knees, back, and elbow like I did originally. I haven't had a migraine in 20 years. My diet's not perfect by any means, but I know if I get a little bit off track, I gotta get back to the green juices and making sure I exercise, making sure I get vitamin D and sunshine. So the proof is in the pudding. I could have been 25 years ago on medication the rest of my life, as I mentioned, and who knows what my immune system would have been. Who knows if I'd still be alive today, being on medication for 25 years with a increased risk of cancer, increased risk of heart disease, and a lower immune system. You know, for me personally, I have an open mind. I'll hear both sides, but let me decide. As an American, I should have the personal freedom to choose my doctor, to ignore my doctor if I don't agree with him, to choose an alternative health practitioner, to ignore the alternative healthcare practitioner's advice if I choose to. Let me decide what my health is. And I believe that's what all Americans really want. Let us choose.
19: And a special thanks to Greg Hengler on the production of the story. A special thanks to Tim Hennessy for sharing his story. And so many Americans grapple with these choices. Do I just work on my diet and health, or do I go see a doctor? And it's not an either or. You need doctors and you need to eat better. The story of Tim Hennessy's health journey, the story of so many Americans here on Our American Stories. Mm-hmm.

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8: I'm meteorologist Hunter McCullough with Northern News Now. We're going to see a chance for some scattered showers and thunderstorms this afternoon and evening. The best chance for a severe storm or two will be up in north-central Minnesota, particularly Couchiching County, Itasca County, and northwestern portions of St. Louis County. We'll be watching that chance before about midnight. Then we go into our Tuesday looking at temperatures in the 70s and 80s throughout the region. With Northern News Now, I'm Hunter McCullough for 610 and FM 103.9 KDAL.
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0: And we continue with Our American Stories. Randall Wallace is the writer and or director of films such as Braveheart, We Were Soldiers, The Man in the Iron Mask, Heaven is for Real, Pearl Harbor, and Secretariat. Here he is to share the story of Penny Chenery, owner of the 1973 Triple Crown winner. And we're, of course, talking about that thoroughbred, that aforementioned thoroughbred, Secretariat. Let's take a listen.
9: Penny Chenery was the owner of Secretariat. And I have made a number of films that I've had the incredible blessing of getting to know the actual human beings that live the story. And Penny Chenery and Secretariat are great examples. Also, the family that Heaven is for Real is about, the Burpo family, I've gotten to know them as well. Penny Chenery was a remarkable woman. Now, what drew the studio and others to the tale of Secretariat was obviously the achievements of the horse. But you can't scratch the surface of that story without coming full face into Penny Chinnery. She was a mother of five and basically a housewife whose father had loved horses. They owned a horse breeding farm in Virginia, and it wasn't the kind of Lexington, Kentucky, gorgeous, picturesque, almost Norman Rockwell kind of horse farm. It was a hard scrabble place that they had. But as her father began to sink into dementia and Penny's children were growing and she was finding that place that many of us come to when we think, okay, being a parent has demanded all of my attention, but what am I going to do after that? And how am I going to demonstrate for my children the kind of person that I want them to be? That you sacrifice time with your children if you go off to slay dragons yourself, but you also show them that you are and they are dragon slayers, and this is who we must become. So the story came across my desk. A friend of mine at Disney had called me and asked me to take a look at it. And I said right away, this is fascinating. I would really love to do this, but I really need to spend some time with Penny Chinnery. Now, there's a story about Penny that has nothing to do with the racehorse, but I think it's really insightful. Penny had a guy who worked for her who was in charge of her sort of brand management, which was a new thing about how do we deal with all of the things beyond just racing horses, that there is a brand name, there's maybe merchandise that we could sell, other things. Well, he applied for that job with Penny. And Penny was living in a retirement community at that point. And he told me this story. His name is Leonard. Leonard said, when I went in to interview with Penny, I saw on her coffee table a picture of an older gentleman. Penny was 90 at this point, maybe older than 90. And he saw a picture of an older gentleman, and he said, Penny, I've studied your life, and I know the faces of the men that you were married to, but because Penny had a couple of marriages, three, I think, and that's not one of your husbands. Who is that? And Penny said, well, that's my boyfriend. Now, Penny's in her 90s. And he went, oh, your boyfriend, oh, that's great. So he went back the next day to interview her again, and there was a different picture. And he said, wait, Penny, that's not the same picture that was here yesterday. And she said, no, I've got three boyfriends, and I put up the different picture depending on who's coming over. And I said, get out of here. I don't believe the story. He goes, go ask her. And I went to Penny, and I said, Penny, Leonard says you had a picture of a gentleman on, and you said, that's my boyfriend. And she looked at me, and she went, so? And I said, well, he said that he came back the next day, and you had a different picture because you rotate pictures based on who your boyfriends are coming over. And she went, so? And Penny, you're my hero. When I want to grow up to be you. When I grow up. And I had one more tremendous insight with Penny that she shared with me. You know, I'm not into victim mentality. Things that have happened that shouldn't have happened and that were awful and sometimes even worse than awful. But it's the overcoming that's the story we need to tell. Penny and I were at the Kentucky Derby after Secretariat had come out. And in the horse racing world, of course, really loved Secretariat. And everybody was flocked around Penny. Everybody wanted to shake her hand and get a story to tell about Penny. And when the race started, the Kentucky Derby is so captivating and exciting. And everybody, we were out on the balcony. I was standing next to Penny watching the race. And the Kentucky Derby unfolded and the race was over. And everybody in this exuberant, almost drunk with excitement, filtered back inside. And Penny and I were left alone. I was standing there at the Kentucky Derby with Penny Chinnery, just the two of us, overlooking the racetrack. And I thought, what a moment this is. And the two of us were standing there together, and I said to her, Penny, I gave you the best I could to tell you your story and the story of your horse, and to do it fairly and honestly. And I know to put it into 2 hours, we had to condense and be impressionistic in places, but we all did our very best. Is there anything that we missed or that you haven't shared with me? And it's like that song, The Gambler, the night got deathly quiet. The afternoon got deathly quiet around me anyway. And Penny said, I sat right down there in that box, and she pointed to it. It was just 20 or 30 feet away from us. She said, I sat there many, many afternoons by myself. The other owners tolerated me, but they never accepted me. And she wasn't bitter, but she was being honest. Like, this is what she faced. This is what she overcame. And that's why she has a great story to tell, is she didn't let that stop her. And I had an experience. She reminded me of my mother in many ways, in her strength and in her blue eyes. She reminded me of my mother. And we were doing a screening of We Were Soldiers, the first public screening of We Were Soldiers for test audience. And my father had just passed away, so a few months before, so I was calling my mother every day. And I called my mother and I said, Mama, how are you doing? And she said, I'm doing okay. How are you doing? I said, well, I'm nervous today. And my mother said, why? I said, well, we're going to test the movie for a public audience, and all these critics and some amateur critics like college film students and others, they're going to come, and they like to write snarky comments. And critics even seem to enjoy being able to pick out the wrong things or things that they can criticize. And my mother said, well, why does that make you nervous? And I said, well, I put my blood and my sweat and my tears and my money into this movie. It's going to make me nervous. And my mother said, honey, if they crucify Jesus Christ, there are going to be some people that don't like you.
0: And a terrific job on the production and editing by our own Greg Hengler. And a special thanks to Randall Wallace for sharing with us a few stories about Penny Chinnery, the owner of the 1973 Triple Crown winner Secretariat. By the way, we do our own story on Secretariat's epic win at the Belmont Stakes from beginning to end, and also quite a bit about Penny and the horse itself. And you heard just a little bit about the character of Penny Chinnery, what she had to overcome being a woman in those trainers' boxes and in those owners' boxes. And yet she overcame, triumphed, and became a legend in the business. Penny Chinnery's story, a great overcoming story, a part of a great movie, Secretariat, here on Our American Stories.
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15: NBC News Radio, I'm Scott Carr. The massive wildfires in Spokane, Washington are being called one of the worst natural disasters that region's ever seen. Officials say more than 700 structures have been destroyed so far, but the full extent of the damage is not yet known. The wildfires are 0% contained. President Trump says Iran's been reaching out to the U.S. to stop a planned massive strike by the U.S. Speaking with reporters at the White House, Trump said other Middle Eastern countries have also called, urging him to hold off on the strike and let talks continue. This as Iran publicly says it has no plans to engage in talks with the U.S. Voters head to the polls tomorrow for another big primary Tuesday. Ballots will be cast in Michigan, Missouri, Kansas, Virginia, and Washington State. One of the key events is Michigan's Democratic U.S. Senate race pitting insurgent progressive Abdul El-Sayed against establishment candidate Congresswoman Haley Stevens. Scott Carr, NBC News Radio.
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0: And we return to our American stories. Up next, a story from our regular contributor, recipient of our Great American Storytelling Award and contest, and a friend of our show, Joy Neal Kidney. Joy is the author of Leora's Letters and Leora's Dexter Stories, two phenomenal books about her family's history. Today she shares with us a story entitled Dreaded Diseases of the Great Depression. Take it away, Joy.
22: Have you ever heard of anyone dying from the mumps or whooping cough? Both profoundly affected Iowa's Goff and Wilson families during the 1920s. They had already suffered through severe cases of the so-called Spanish influenza early in the decade. Leora, the oldest of Sheridan and Laura Goff's big family, was married to Clay Wilson. They had three children by then. Her brother Jennings had returned from the Great War and married Tess, a local Guthrie County girl. In 1921, Jennings and Tess had a daughter, Maxine, who was born the same spring as the Wilson twins. 3 years later, Tess gave birth to a son. Both Tess and baby Merrill came down with the mumps. Merrill was just 4 days old when his mother died. Jennings and his two small children began to make their home with his parents, Sherrod and Laura. When the Wilson family moved to Dexter, the Goffs moved there as well. Along with many others, both families had lost their farms after the Great War. Having been encouraged to go into debt for land, they were shocked that farm prices severely slumped. Clay Wilson hired out as a tenant farmer, but when that soured, the family moved to the edge of Dexter, where they could at least keep their cow. By 1928, farm jobs had dried up, along with the Wilson's cow. Clay sold the cow for $75. By then, they had seven children. They made out a large order to Sears, Roebuck & Company for food in bulk, including oatmeal, gallons of sorghum, large jars of peanut butter, clothes, boots, winter coats, and one Christmas present for each youngster. Bleak days of winter were upon them. Leora was in a family way again, with a baby due soon. In January of 1929, twins Jack and Jean were born. The babies were about 3 weeks old when the family moved from the outskirts of Dexter into a drab greenhouse on the street just south of the home of the extended Goff family. The Wilson youngsters looked forward to having cousins Maxine and Merrill as their neighbors. Right away, Clabe set up the stove in the new house and laid a fire, so it would be warm when the youngest ones arrived. A few kids at a time rode in the Model T with their mother's stickery asparagus fern and other houseplants and dozens of mason jars filled with whatever Leora had been able to preserve from the garden. All nine children, even the babies, came down with colds. It was not long before their coughs grew serious, with a deep telltale croup. A doctor confirmed, indeed, they had all come down with whooping cough. A quarantine sign was posted on the front door, as the disease spreads very easily. Clabe and Leora, who'd both had whooping cough as children, strewed newspapers upstairs on the wooden floors beside the children's beds, with ashes in the center to catch the phlegm that they spit up. Short of breath after deep coughing, the kids would fall to their knees and gasp for air. Donald fainted during a coughing episode. Newspapers covered the downstairs floors as well. What a miserable time for the entire family. Every morning, Clabe gathered up those stench-filled newspapers to burn in the stove and arranged fresh ones on the floors. Every few days, Leora sent the children upstairs to snuggle under blankets in bed to stay warm, while she aired out the house, scoured everything, and mopped the floors with disinfectant. When the stove warmed up the kitchen again, she called the youngsters to come down. The room smelled so clean and medicine-y, Darlene remembered that decades later. The seven-year-old felt warm and safe, crouched behind the wood stove. One night, Clabe heard scuffling and squeaking of bedsprings overhead. Dale was nearly unconscious in the disheveled bed, with his head caught in the curves of the wrought iron headboard. The boy was too weak to free himself. Clabe went for the doctor who prescribed medicine for Dale, who had developed pneumonia, and also checked Doris's bloodshot eye. She had coughed so hard that her blood vessel broke. The doctor said to use eye drops, probably boric acid. Those baby twins gasped and cried. They gagged when Leora tried to nurse them. The harried parents held them upside down, using fingers to work phlegm from their tiny mouths. So that Clabe and Leora could get some rest, Jennings Goff, who had had disease as a child, stayed with the Wilsons at night to help. Pertussis or whooping cough is most dangerous in infants. The doctor suggested spooning a little whiskey down their throats to try to clear them, but it didn't do any good. Baby Jack died, then 2 days later, so did Jean. They were 5 weeks old. The local newspaper noted that the school had sent a bouquet, and so had the Rebecca Lodge, of which grandmother was a member. Neighbors had taken up a collection for flowers, carnations. The spicy scent of carnations forever after would take Doris back to when she was 10 years old and the funeral for the baby twins. Called the 100-day cough, the miserable disease can last weeks. Delbert and Donald were in the 8th grade and ended up missing a whole grading period at school. There was talk about holding them back a year, but they wanted to graduate with their classmates. The teachers agreed that if the boys would double down on their studies and take a special test, they could graduate, which they did. These days, most of us have gotten the DTP vaccination, which protects against diphtheria, tetanus, and whooping cough. A mumps vaccine wasn't developed until 1967. These days, it's hard to imagine the loss of a young mother to mumps, or to imagine the hardship of caring for 9 children with such a dreadful disease as whooping cough, then losing infants because of it.
0: And a beautiful job on the production by Monty Montgomery, and a special thanks to Joy Neal Kidney for sharing so many of the stories of her family. And it's hard to remember what life was like before we were here. As a comedian recently said, there was life before us and before you. And my goodness, when my dad and I would travel around the country, we'd always go to Civil War battlefields and under graveyards and cemeteries. And always there would be these little plots, little baby plots. Every family losing a 3-year-old, a 1-year-old, miscarriages. The amount of death experienced by families, and right here in this one family, losing 2 5-week-olds to whooping cough and having to bury those little babies. A remarkable story about America living through hard times, farming life, falling prices, the Great Depression, no jobs, bleak winter months, mason jars, and my goodness, a stove that warmed the house, and reminding us what America was and still is, family still loved, and family still lived and thrived. The story of America, the story of Des Moines, and Joy Neal Kidney's family here on Our American Stories.

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0: This is Our American Stories, and we tell stories about everything on this show. And up next, perhaps one of the biggest football rivalries in the United States is between Ohio State and Michigan. On game day, traditionally the third weekend of November, fans of Ohio State cover up every M they can see and Michigan fans partake in Buckeye nutcracking. What most people don't know, however, is that this rivalry extends back to the early 1800s over a land dispute that turned violent. Here's Monty Montgomery with a story.

0: It's a well-known fact if you live in the Midwest that Michigan and Ohio don't really like each other that much. Most of that comes down to football today, but that hasn't always been the case. It used to come down to a small strip of land known as the Toledo Strip that resulted because of a mapping error in the Northwest Territories combined with interesting language in the Northwest Ordinance in the early 1800s, which ultimately led to a war between Michigan and Ohio when Michigan was applying for statehood. Here's Ted Long, founder of Holy Toledo History, with more on this remarkable story.
1: The rule was something like the Michigan was to run on a line east and west drawn through the southerly bend of the extreme of Lake Michigan till it reached Lake Erie. And if you draw that line, it clearly puts Toledo and Maumee Bay in Michigan.

0: from a guy named William Harris. And that survey followed exactly what the state of Ohio did in 1803. So it was kind of a ginned-up deal. It's like, hey, we need you to do a survey. Just make sure it follows what we already did. That became the Harris line. And then in 1818, President Monroe stepped in and said, well, I'd like to order my own survey. So they asked Harris to do it again, and he said no, and invited a guy by the name of John Fulton to do the survey. When he was done, we now have the Fulton line. And it, by the way, followed what the Northwest Ordinance should have been. And so the difference between the Harris line and the Fulton line becomes this 450-mile wedge-shaped section of land that became known as the Toledo Strip. And it's basically five miles wide at the Indiana border and 8 miles wide by the time you get to Lake Erie.
1: But within that small space was something very important to both Michigan and Ohio.
0: The big plus was lake access. You've got Maumee Bay included in that portion of the strip that's 5 miles wide. That includes Maumee Bay, and that was already a very active port and an important part of the Northwest Ohio area. But what people also knew was that coming along was probably the biggest economic development project coming, which was the Miami Erie Canal. And that was going to connect the Great Lakes with the Mississippi River. And they knew that a terminus for that had to be somewhere in that area. And so Ohio wanted that terminus, and so did the Michigan Territory.
1: So to prevent Michigan from getting it, Ohio simply claimed it as their own. But Michigan, led by 24-year-old Governor Stevens T. Mason, wasn't going to let Ohio walk all over them. Oh no. They were going to fight for the land, but first, with the pen.
0: Well, when Michigan finally comes around to apply for statehood, their governor, Governor Mason, he oversees the passage of what's referred to as the Pains and Penalties Act, which essentially leveled fines against anyone, and jail sentences, by the way, on any Ohio officials who tried to exercise jurisdiction over this contested territory. And so that meant anything going on within what we know as Toledo today was covered under the Pains and Penalties Act. Now the big question became was, how was he going to enforce it? At the same time that went through, Ohio Governor Robert Lucas then passed a resolution that extended the county borders into the strip. Before that, if you look at old paperwork here in Toledo area, a lot of it would be filed under Port Lawrence, Michigan, or Port Lawrence Township, Michigan. A lot of the Ohioans just thumbed their nose at the Pains and Penalties Act and the Michigan governor and said, we made the decision, we're part of Ohio.
1: And that decision to thumb their nose at Michigan resulted in all-out war. And Michigan raised its militia and sent them to Phillips Corner, where the first battle was fought.
0: Spring of 1835, there was a number of things that happened, actually. I think it was April 9th, there was a posse that was led down by the Michigan sheriff, and he arrested a number of Ohio State officials. There were some newspaper reports that they tore an Ohio State flag down and dragged it through the streets and then burned it. And then a few days after that, about 60 Michigan partisans came down and intercepted a survey team on April 26th, and that became known as the Battle of Phillips Corners. And there's actually a plaque out the middle of nowhere designating where this Phillips Corner took place, the Battle of Phillips Corner. Actually, it was no battle at all. The Michigan militia showed up. There were 9 members of the survey party. The militia shot over their heads, and I think a couple of people were actually captured. The rest of them ran off. There was no blood or anything like that. This was more of a shot across the bow for the state of Michigan or the Michigan Territory.
1: And seeing that Michigan was going to fight for the land, Ohio naturally fought back. Or at least one Ohioan did.
0: Yeah, so a couple of months after the Battle of Phillips Corner in July of 1835, the Michigan Sheriff Joseph Wood comes into Toledo, and he's going to try to arrest a couple of Ohio partisans, one of whom is a gentleman by the name of Two Stickney, who actually had a brother named

0: one Stickney. His father, Benjamin Stickney, was one of the really the founders of the Toledo area. He was heavily involved in both Port Lawrence and Vistula, and helped promote the idea of those two towns coming together to form Toledo. Anyway, the sheriff comes in, tries to arrest two Stickney. Scuffle breaks out. I've heard it described as a penknife. Stickney pulls out of his pocket, stabs the sheriff, kind of left him with a minor wound, but that was the first and only blood drawn in the whole Michigan War. They say that Sheriff Wood was kind of the Toledo War's lone casualty.
1: Soon enough, the federal government, especially President Andrew Jackson, grew tired of these shenanigans and sought a resolution to the conflict.
0: Well, there were a lot of different things going on in Washington and how it played out. It was pure politics, but Jackson eventually steps up and says, enough's enough. We're going to offer you all the Upper Peninsula, and we're going to give Toledo essentially what was laid out in the original Ohio statehood application. Folks in Michigan were not real excited about that, but they also knew that the federal government, which had actually reached a point where they were getting ready to distribute actual money to some of the states, in order to get in line for that, they had to get statehood. That money was not going to come to Michigan Territory. So they knew they had to get in line. And so originally they voted against the proposition. And then things got pretty ugly when they realized that they were just going to be left out in the cold, weren't going to get any federal support. They had then a second convention, which is referred to as the Frostbite Convention, in December of 1836, and they reluctantly agreed to the compromise and took on the Upper Peninsula, and Toledo became part of Ohio. And it's funny because Michigan becomes the 26th state in the Union, and a lot of folks said, you know, they kind of got the short end of the stick. But at the same time, as time went by, they realized that 9,000 square miles of land they picked up in the UP was heavily loaded with deposits of copper and iron ore. And so they were able to get their money's worth out of it from that standpoint. And then today, if you look at that area, it's a spectacular vacation area, winter, summer, fall. And I don't want to say anything having, you know, lived here in Toledo, but I think Michigan might have done okay in that deal in the end.
2: The Upper Peninsula, that's what they got for the deal. And Ohio, well, they got Toledo, and it was, at the time, what they wanted. What a great deal for both in the end. The Toledo War, here on Our American Stories.
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9: I'm meteorologist Hunter McCullough with Northern News Now. We're going to see a chance for some scattered showers and thunderstorms this afternoon and evening. The best chance for a severe storm or two will be up in north-central Minnesota, particularly Couchiching County, Itasca County, and northwestern portions of St. Louis County. We'll be watching that chance before about midnight. Then we go into our Tuesday looking at temperatures in the 70s and 80s throughout the region. With Northern News Now, I'm Hunter McCullough for 610 NFM 103.9
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10: NBC News Radio, I'm Tammy Trujillo. Washington Governor Bob Ferguson says FEMA is sending resources to help residents of Spokane with several huge wildfires ahead of official approval from the president.
11: I spoke to the president about what's going on and spoke in pretty clear fashion about how dire the situation is. He understands that.
10: FEMA's approval is expected, so the resources are moving now. Ferguson's declared emergencies in six counties and on three tribal reservations that are affected by the fires. Around 700 homes and other structures have already been damaged or destroyed. President Trump says Iran reached out to the U.S. to stop a planned massive strike. Speaking to reporters at the White House on Monday, Trump said many other Middle Eastern countries called, along with Iran, and urged him to hold off the strike.
12: I don't want to use the word begging, but some were, in particular, Iran did not want to be hit. And they said, we want to talk. We want to talk about the strait.
10: The president said he expects the Strait of Hormuz to be completely open by Tuesday, while talks to make sure Iran doesn't have a nuclear weapon continue. At the same time, Iran publicly says it has no plans to engage in talks with the U.S. Capital One says it closed several accounts tied to the president and his businesses in 2021 over concerns about money laundering. That's according to a recent court filing. It comes as lawyers for the bank asked a federal judge to dismiss a lawsuit from the president's trust over the closing of the accounts. Trump has accused major financial institutions of debanking him and other conservatives because of their political views. Earlier this year, the president sued J.P. Morgan Chase for closing accounts and sought billions of dollars in damages. The Met Gala theme has been announced. The theme for the 2027 star-studded event is John Galliano Horizons. This marks only the third time a living designer has been the focus of the exhibit. The hosts for the event haven't been announced yet. The 2027 Met Gala is set for May 3rd. 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
10: Voters will head to the polls on Tuesday for another big primary election day in the U.S. Scott Carr has details.
17: Ballots are being cast in Michigan, Missouri, Kansas, Virginia, and Washington State. One of the highest profile races is between Democrats in Michigan for the U.S. Senate race there, pitting insurgent progressive Abdul El-Sayed against the establishment-backed Congresswoman Haley Stevens. That race has divided the party somewhat, with fears within the DNC that an El-Sayed victory could pull the party further left. and hurt their midterm election hopes to regain control of the House and or Senate. I'm Scott Carr in Washington.
10: The first deaths are being reported in the Cyclospora outbreak. State officials in Michigan say the two people who died after contracting the illness had significant underlying health conditions that may have been impacted by the parasite and dehydration. The outbreak of the illness in Michigan and nine other states has been linked to lettuce from Taylor Farm served at Taco Bell. Cases have been reported now in a total of 45 states. The American Civil Liberties Union is filing dozens of cases against ICE in 17 states. That story from Michael Kastner.
18: The claims filed on behalf of individuals allege ICE agents used excessive force, racial profiling, and made unlawful arrests. One of the claims seeks $500,000 for allegations ICE agents badly injured a woman during protests outside the ICE detention center at Delaney Hall in Newark, New Jersey. The Department of Homeland Security has responded, saying officers are trained to use the minimum force necessary to resolve dangerous situations. I'm Michael Kastner.
10: A difficult setback for Big Bear bald eagle Jackie. New blood tests show that her anemia has gotten worse. The Ojai Raptor Center said in a social media post their team of vets is responding quickly and additional testing is underway. Jackie's been cared for by the center since she was injured in a fight with two eagles last month. She and her nest partner Shadow have built a worldwide fan base thanks to a live stream of their nest on YouTube. Tammy Trujillo, NBC News Radio.
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0: From the heartland of America and the gateway to the West, good morning, good evening, wherever you may be across the nation, around the world. I'm George Norrie. This is Coast to Coast AM. Later tonight, ghostly legends. Here's what's happening. Nearly 65,000 people have been evacuated from their homes in Spokane County, Washington, as crews continue to battle three major wildfires. One person arrested for arson for one of those fires. No injuries or deaths have been confirmed, but officials say the scale of the fires means it will take time to fully assess. More than 700 structures have been destroyed, with the fires consuming more than 8,000 acres. 0% contained. Iran has denied any negotiations were taking place with the United States after President Donald Trump said new talks would begin on Monday today in an effort to end their war, now in its sixth month. The rebuttal by the Iranian Foreign Ministry follows Trump saying that he had held off launching new strikes on the Islamic Republic to allow for further diplomatic efforts. Washington and Tehran have been at war since Feb 28th when the U.S. and Israel launched surprise strikes against Iran, though months of on-and-off diplomacy have led to periods of relative calm. Here's Tom Danheiser with more. Tom?
1: Well, George, U.S. President Donald Trump says talks with Iran are underway, warning that the negotiations are Tehran's last chance to secure a deal to end the five-month conflict. Tehran denies holding talks with Washington, saying it is speaking to Oman about the Strait of Hormuz. Israeli forces have killed two Palestinians in an attack on Gaza City, as Qatar, Egypt, and Turkey have issued a joint statement condemning Israel's continued attacks on the Strip. Meanwhile, U.S. President Donald Trump's Board of Peace says Hamas must completely disarm before Israel withdraws from Gaza after the Israeli pushback. And top Iranian military advisor Mohsen Rezai has warned the U.S. that vessels and forces will face serious risks and casualties if the naval blockade continues. We'll keep an eye on this one, George.
0: Thank you, Tom. Cuba's electricity grid collapsed Sunday, the state-owned grid operator said, plunging the island of about 10 million people into darkness. As blackouts become more frequent, the outage follows three nationwide blackouts in July. It comes as the U.S.-imposed oil blockade further strains the island's aging energy structure. MySpace, remember that, could soon make a comeback after nearly two decades on the decline as its owners seek a fresh start to compete with current social media giants. The owners of the once popular social media platform, brothers Tim and Chris Vanderhook, announced plans to relaunch MySpace with a new vision. Interesting. Even more bad cases of AI companies sloppily permitting their AI systems to attack other firms along with other irresponsible AI activities. They're now making the news big time. Let's check in with our expert, Lauren Weinstein, about how we can expect this to go. This is a bizarre story, Lauren.
2: Yeah, recently I discussed how OpenAI's AI model attacked another AI firm, not due to any flaw with the AI, but because OpenAI had sloppily not set their testing conditions to properly limit the AI's actions. Now we hear that another AI firm, Anthropic, found their Claude AI doing the same sort of thing, again, due to corporate sloppiness in setting controls. A person could go to prison for years doing attacks like these. The AI firms get away with it as usual since they know how to play the political games. They want us to trust their AIs monitoring our meetings. They assure us that they won't leak proprietary or personal information. They want us to let their AI agents run amok on work and personal computers, not only reading data, but actually taking actions on systems and websites on behalf of users. But these recent incidents show that there's no reason to believe that doing any of this is actually safe, especially since the firms routinely refuse to take any responsibility for anything that goes wrong. And when firms can't even get their own internal AI security controls to work properly, what possible reason would there be to trust them regarding any of this stuff? Here's another new one. Google used to have a world-class privacy team and a top-notch trust and safety team. But maybe most of those team members were laid off and replaced with AI because Google really screwed up last week. Google announced that anyone could now create fake imagery using Google AI and combine it with Google Earth imagery. Google Earth has long been the gold standard for reliable geographic images, but immediately, horrific deepfake images started to circulate with people using this new AI slop feature to create realistic imagery portraying disasters and other horrible and misleading situations. Google's initial reaction to concerns about this dangerous misinformation was to try to downplay the problem. But as warnings and examples built up, Google relented and ultimately pulled down the feature entirely. It was running less than 24 hours. Yet Google has made it clear that they want to bring it back, despite the entire idea being incredibly dangerous, no matter what new so-called guardrails they might try to implement. One really has to ask, how did such an obviously disastrous Google Earth misinformation AI slop feature get green-lighted in the first place? And by the way, there's new reports now that the AI industry has been quietly obtaining enormous numbers of physical books, sometimes rare ones, that they then destroy in the process of scanning them into their AIs, another way to thumb their noses at society. It's clear that these firms cannot be trusted to safely manage these AI technologies by themselves. They need to be firmly regulated with an eye towards society's needs, not the bottom lines of the big tech billionaire CEOs pushing these technologies. These firms have benefited from a lot of slack up to now, thanks to their political connections with both parties. But it's way past time to tell these firms that their wild partying days are over and that they're either going to play by society's rules or they're not going to be permitted to play at all.
0: Lauren, what do you think of MySpace trying to make a comeback?
2: Well, it's interesting. You know, so many years down the line, it's really sort of more a name than anything else. So obviously, they're thinking in terms of name recognition. I guess another question would be, with so much legal pressure and legislative pressure on social media right now, with, you know, social media bans, trying to keep kids off of social media, is this really the right time to be trying to bring back MySpace? I don't know. It'll definitely be interesting to watch.
0: All right. Thanks, Lauren. We all know that sugar is bad for us, but a growing body of scientific knowledge reveals that one particular kind is fast-tracking us to chronic ill health. Fructose, a compound of the carbon, hydrogen, and oxygen atoms which comprise sugar, might sound like the fruity natural member of the sweet stuff family, but new research confirms it's the demon in our diets. In June, scientists from a university in Philadelphia compared the brain's response to fructose with another sugary, glucose. The research showed that although each substance contained the same number of calories, the brain responded to them differently through separate gut-brain pathways, making us angrier, hungrier, and even more susceptible to disease. A SpaceX rocket that has been drifting in space for a year and a half is set to crash into the moon tomorrow, stirring up a debris cloud that could be visible from Earth. The impact raises questions on the future of lunar exploration, including how to protect any future moon bases from space junk. Here with more on what's going on in the skies, here's Seth Sostak, our astronomer. Seth, what do we have?
3: Well, we've got a question here, which is maybe the biggest question in astrobiology, George, and that is, how did life get started? Now, there are really only two options. Either life arose spontaneously here more than 3.5 billion years ago, the result of chemistry that was going on in the oceans of our planet, or two, someone brought life to Earth or perhaps sent it here in some sort of rocket. Obviously, if life can begin spontaneously, then given that there are at least tens of billions of other Earth-like planets in our galaxy, we can expect lots of life out there. That's good news for Star Trek. On the other hand, if life has to be planted, then who knows? Maybe aliens seeded Earth with biology, but they might not have done that for lots of other worlds. And in that case, life could be a rare phenomenon dependent on the interests of space aliens. Let me pose the question another way. If I give you 100 million Earth-like worlds, will many of them eventually cook up life on their own? Well, a biologist at Imperial College in London named Robert Endress has made some mathematical models of a young planet with an atmosphere and oceans to kind of go back in time, as it were, to address this question and see if life would spontaneously appear. Well, in the case of his models, it didn't. The obvious conclusion is that Earth is somehow very, very special, and aliens are probably very, very rare. But could it be that there's no one in space for us to either meet or talk to on the radio? For science fiction writers, and personally for me, that would be a serious bummer. So that's why finding life somewhere else, even tiny microbes, would immediately solve this problem by suggesting that there's other life in the depths of space. So if we do find it, even if it's only bacteria on Mars, that might disappoint Dr. Endres. But honestly, I sure hope he's wrong. I don't want humanity to live endlessly alone on a desert island. And that's it from here, George.
0: All right, my friend. We'll talk to you next week. Seth Sostak, senior astronomer at SETI, Search for Extraterrestrial Intelligence. 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
0: And welcome back to Coast. George Norrie with you, economist Harry Dent with us, Harvard MBA, author, CEO of Six Ventures, new ones too, as well as a Fortune 100 company consultant at Bain & Company as well. He is with us right now. His book is called Zero Hour. Harry, how are ya?
6: Good, George.
0: Looking forward to this. So how's the economy, in your opinion? Are we robust or what?
6: Well, we are robust, but the problem, George, is all of this growth since the 2008-09 downturn has been 100% from government stimulus. And I'm talking numbers that people have no awareness of. $31 trillion, I calculate, has been poured in over the last 17 years, about 7% of GDP. In other words, we should have grown at 7 to 10% with that much stimulus. And what we've done is grown lower than average at about 2.2%. But it would have been, we would have been in negative territory for many, many years without this stimulus. And again, it's something my models predicted, the great boom from 1983 to 2007 with baby boom rising spending, but also said 2008 to 22 would be a long, slow period in between the baby boom generation and the next positive millennial generation wave of spending. So we should have had a natural downturn. The governments just stimulated their way out of it. And the problem is there's a cost to that. And they've kind of basically spent their wad. And we have so many treasury bonds, so young people are going to be paying off these things for the rest of their lives. And there's another cycle, a technology cycle, I call it, that basically is down from 2020 to 32 to follow this demographic cycle. So you know, this, we are in a difficult time, and governments have just covered it over. And that I think we're going to see the crash of our lifetime in the next few years. And it could have already started. I think there's a good chance stocks just peaked in early June. And we'll know if that's the case if there's a sharp crash into October or fall, okay? So we'll know within a few months whether this great crash is beginning or not. But George, it has to happen. Marks, the stocks are the most overvalued in history. The only other time they were this close was the 2000 to 2002 78% crash in the NASDAQ and tech stocks. And of course, the Great Depression from 29 to 32. So these are once in a lifetime events typically. And I think we're about to see one. So people have got to get safe. And the good news, George, you'll never make money quicker than getting out of a bubble like this and then reinvesting at what I call the sale of a lifetime on all financial assets. This means real estate's going to be bargained, stocks, Bitcoin, crypto, everything's going to be on sale probably 2 or 3 years from now. But you're not going to be able to take advantage of that sale if you just sit through this crash and lose almost all your financial assets.
0: Exactly. If you lose your money, what good is it? And what about the war in Iran, Harry? How much is that going to affect us?
6: Well, you know, I think that's one of the triggers here, okay? So, you know, this is coming. I mean, the government just keeps trying to hold us together with stimulus, but here now this war is weighing on stocks. And again, I'm just saying to people, this market is so stretched, so long, with so much stimulus. All it's going to take is enough of a first crash, and bubbles always crash hard, right off the bat, 40 to 50% in just a couple of months. So we get that first crash. I think there's no coming back from that. People are going to lose faith in all this artificial stimulus because people know it's not real when they're just pouring printed money in and just running nonstop. We've been running nonstop government deficits since 2001, you know, so, you know, for 25 years. And then printed $8 trillion around the COVID thing and all of that stuff. I mean, so people know this is artificial. And so when it starts to crash, they're going to get scared quick. So you just got to be ahead of this and be safe. And again, you can actually make money by being in the safest bonds, the U.S. Treasury bonds. They will appreciate. They're the only thing that went up in the 2008 crash. This crash will be at least 50% worse than that, maybe more than that. But I think the U.S. Treasury bonds, the 10 and 30 year, there's an ETF called TLT that holds these bonds, will double in value, is my projection, if we have this great crash and downturn, because all the money from all this real estate and stocks and financial assets is going to go into those safest bonds. And so you could actually make a lot of money in this downturn and then reinvest 2 or 3 years from now when stocks and everything you would want to own and housing and vacation homes or whatever will be at the lowest prices you'll ever see the rest of your life.
0: Generally, Harry, what is the mood about the economy from people?
6: Well, again, you know, the mood is good, but people are also a little bit skeptical because, again, it's obvious that the government has been the main cause. People don't know how much. I mean, I'm telling my subscribers and stuff, hey, they covered over what would have been more like 1930 to 42, a long recession or a Great Depression sort of thing. They covered this over. So again, you can't just print money out of thin air and cover over a crisis. Life's not that easy. Never has been. So there is going to be consequences of this. And when this thing falls apart, Because George, the way they've done this, we've just created a bubble that now is three times as long and twice as big as the first tech bubble that crashed in 2002. That was a bubble crash. And again, it was 78% in just a couple of years. People lost a lot of money in stock. The 2008-09 downturn, my models predicted decades before it happened. That was the baby boom peak in spending in 2007. And the downturn in demographic spending, that was a real downturn for real reasons. That was a normal downturn and a strong one. This one, again, is a second larger bubble. So these bubbles in history are crystal clear. I've studied every one of them on Earth in the last 200 years. They crash hard. Bubbles go down 70 to 90% when they crash. normal generational booms and things when they finally shake out, go down 40 to 50%. So this is not something, I mean, I hate to say it, this is the one time you don't listen to your financial advisor. I love financial advisors because they keep people more balanced, but you do not try to sit through something this big. You can't recover from a 90% crash. And real estate goes down 60 to 70, most real estate will be underwater because of mortgages. So it's even worse than stocks.
0: Jeez. Is there anything or anybody to blame for all this?
6: Well, not for the economy being weak, not for them needing to stimulate because the economy is weak. I mean, in other words, the government doesn't do what I do. They don't know how to project trends. I know how to project spending over the rest of, you know, the next 50 years through generational spending and other cycles and stuff. They didn't expect the 2008 crash. When it happened, they panicked and they just started printing. They threw out $1 trillion right there in early 2009 when they realized they were in a deep recession, and they thought that would be enough to turn it around. They didn't realize this was a long-term slowdown, and now they've had to throw, as I said earlier, $31 trillion in the economy to keep it just going at moderate growth rates to counter this deep cavern of down spending from the Generation X is what it was. Now, the millennials have kicked in and started spending again 2023-24, just like my models would say. But, you know, they're being, you know, they can't even afford to buy a house because the housing bubble has gone so extreme, because the housing bubble was fueled by all this stimulus. All the money printing goes into stocks and all the deficits go into the economy. And they both stimulate the economy and then also affect each other. I mean, we've been running an artificial economy, you know, since 2009. And people be scared to death if they knew what I knew, is all I'm saying. And so all I can do is advise people, look, I'm not telling you to be out of stocks. This could last a long time. I'm telling you to be out just for the first crash until we know that this crash is starting. The first crash should be 40 to 50%. If it's peaked here, it should happen between, you know, July and October, and it'll be a sharp crash. That'll be the sign that this bubble's finally bursting. And then you'll know, okay, now I got to be out of stocks and be safe and be in safe bonds for a couple of years before I get this great buy opportunity. But the key thing is to miss this crash. I mean,
0: we need to miss it. We need to miss it big time. We're going to come back with more with Harry Dent in just a moment. On Coast to Coast AM.

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1: NBC News Radio, I'm Tammy Trujillo. A man from Spokane with a prior manslaughter conviction under arrest in connection with the largest of three regional wildfires that have displaced thousands and destroyed hundreds of structures. Sheriff John Nowell says Aaron Farinacci was taken into custody after a judge approved a warrant alleging first-degree arson. His arrest follows a witness report describing a man near the Old Trails fire shortly before it ignited on Saturday. President Trump says Iran reached out to the U.S. to stop a massive planned strike. Speaking to reporters on Monday, Trump said many other Middle East countries called, along with Iran, and urged him to hold off on the strike and let talks continue. His comments come as Iran publicly says it has no plans to engage in talks with the U.S. Microsoft is warning about hotel Wi-Fi. It says Russian hackers are using phony sign-in pages to break into accounts. Experts advise using your phone as a hotspot as a safer option. Tammy Trujillo, NBC News Radio.
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1: I'm Welcome back, George Norrie, along with Harry Dent, as we talk about the economy, and we'll take calls next hour with Harry. Harry, you've talked about ages being important, 46, 63. Why is that?
8: Yeah, I mean, people have no idea. People enter the workforce at age 20 on average. Now, that's a mix of people 18, you know, high school to 22 getting out of college. But that's when people positively impact the economy for the first time in their life. They're an expense to the economy, their parents, everybody before that. And then there's this powerful spending cycle, which mostly happens from 20 to 46. So 46 is the age where the average person, average household, spends the most money in their entire lifetime. Economists don't talk about this. It's the most important number in economics. So the boom from 1983 to 2007, late 2007, was just the baby boom going from that average age of 20 to 46 in increasing numbers and causing the greatest boom in history. When I was predicting back in the 80s, I got criticism for being too bullish. I said the Dow is going to be 10,000 by 2000. Then we're going to go to heights we've never seen. And people said, Harry, you're crazy. Well, I'm getting the same thing now when I'm saying, well, hey, this demographic spending boom is over. We've had the greatest bubble in history, and now bubbles have to crash. And there's just no two ways around that. So this is the other side. And again, this, George, this should have happened. It happened in 2008-09. That was the first crash. But then all this stimulus has held off and pumped up the economy since. That we should have seen the finale of the crash between 2018 and 22. That would have been when we'd have the second part of a kind of a long downturn, and then it would have been over. But the economy's never been able to correct these excesses, never shake out all the zombie companies and bad loans and stuff. And this is healthy, George. The economy needs to do this every once in a while. And so we're going to have this. And I'm just telling people, it's not going to be pretty. And don't blame me for forecasting it. I didn't cause this. I've warned people about the last crash, and I'm warning about this one. And hey, if you can be a step ahead of this, all it's going to mean is you're going to get the best deal in your life. You're going to be able to reinvest your net worth at the greatest prices in history and make massively more money. The hardest thing for most people is a lot of people don't want to sell their house. I have my house, my primary home. I already sold my vacation home years ago. I got my primary house on sale right now, and I told my wife, we got to sell it by the end of the year. I'm willing to do that because I know I'm going to be able to buy something like that back 50% or 60% lower in a couple of years. And that's worth it to me. I don't want to lose, you know, half my net worth sitting in a house. And the other thing is the demographics coming out of this are not like in the past. The big that my real estate indicator doesn't just project when people spend the most on real estate. It also subtracts the people who die, and there's going to be the massive baby boom dying wave from 2017 to 2040. Baby boomers are going to just be selling and dumping houses on the market for years and years to come. Real estate's, I got a term in my newsletter and book saying real estate will never be the same after this last peak and stuff. It's not going to come back and grow at 10% a year ever again in developed countries like the United States. So, you know, so and investors are going to have to realize stocks won't be as strong with the milder millennial boom as they were with the baby boom. So we're going to have to invest in emerging countries. That's where India is going to be the next China. That's my biggest theme in investing. And imagine if you'd have bought China in the early 80s when they had the best four decades of any country history, you know, and the real estate boom in China. But man, the Chinese are going to be hurting, George. They've got the biggest real estate bubble. Australia's next, and then the U.S. And all these real estate bubbles are going to hurt people the most because we have mortgages against that real estate. And I think the government's going to have the biggest bailout in history, which is going to crucify the government. They're going to have to help people if housing goes down as much as my indicators say.
1: Who gets hurt the most when this crashes?
8: Well, you know, the truth is people come up to me after presentation. It's always about the real estate. That's where they're most concerned. And they say, oh, and a lot of people can say, oh, Harry, I got two houses, you know. I should sell the the one with the mortgage and get rid of that darn mortgage. And I say, no. The bank owns that house 80, 90%. You want to sell the one you got that you paid off and have your equity, and that's yours. And you don't want to lose that equity. And the truth is, if this happens at some point, the crash is as bad as I'm saying, somehow the banks and governments are going to have to conspire together to somehow reduce these mortgages in some way. So you might get your mortgage written down in half and maybe only lose 20%, you know, instead of 60 or 70%. But you can't count on that. But that's why I would keep, if I had a house with a high mortgage, okay, well, that's not as risky. If I got a house I paid off, oh my gosh, sell it. Take the equity now, because you're going to lose, you're going to lose that equity massively, and it's not going to come back much.
1: How much of a collapse is that going to be in the real estate market?
8: Well, okay, I mean, here's what I do, Joy, and this is what makes it's more than people would think, but it's very simple. All we're going to do here, and anybody who looks at stock charts or real estate charts would look at, say, the same thing if they looked at these charts and didn't know. You're just going to go back to the last major low. The last major low in stocks was the 2008-09 crash low in March of 2009. For stocks, George, to go back to there, that's 90% on the S&P 500 and 95% on the NASDAQ, okay? And crypto is going to go down 70, 80% too. That would just go back to the last four-year cycle low, okay? For real estate, and this is the most shocking, because again, real estate's harder to sell. It's got mortgages against it. Most people own anywhere between 20% to 60% of their house instead of 100%. I mean, housing's going to go down back to the 2012 was the last low there. That's 60 to 70%. And in places like California or New York, it's more than that. So you can also look at your house, wherever you are, or vacation or wherever, or your main house. What was it worth in the middle of 2012? You can look back on the records and see that's worth your downside risk. And I'm telling you, George, people are going to be shocked when they see that it's going to be 50, 60, 70, 80% on houses. The Great Recession, I mean, we had the last housing class was the worst in the Great Depression. It only went down 34% for the average house. I'm projecting 67% for the average house in Ohio. So imagine what a penthouse in New York goes down, or a super expensive home, you know, in San Francisco goes down.
1: Did the COVID pandemic hurt much?
8: It did. It was the only thing that gave the economy a break, because it's been nonstop stimulus. The problem is the government doubled down. They doubled the stimulus for those 3 years, 2020 to 22. And again, that's just created this bigger bubble. So, but it did, the economy did get hit. We had a two-quarter recession, which was very short and light, but at least the economy got some break. People don't understand. I was a turnaround manager in business, okay, in the 80s. You know, businesses in trouble, I'd have to turn them around out of steep slides and stuff. Things have to correct back down to reality now and then. You know, that recessions are natural. They're just like sleeping at night.

0: so pessimistic and blah, blah, blah, blah, blah, blah. I am, yes, I'm pro-recessions. We need a good recession once a decade, and that's what we've gotten. We were in recession 30% of the time, and we're in boom 70% of the time. Exact same ratio of waking to sleep. It's healthy to do this.
1: Can you
0: if you see them coming, then you can adapt to it. You don't have to lose everything.
1: Can you blame any kind of administration for any of this?
0: No, not really. The only thing I can blame is if we had had this second downturn between 2019 and 22, when it should have come, it wouldn't have been as big a drop in stocks or big a drop in real estate or as deep a recession as now. Because we have a bigger bubble now and everything's been stretched. It's going to take a bigger, longer, deeper crash. So they have made this crash worse, but this crash would have happened regardless, okay? And the only mistake is everybody, and this is Republican Democrat, everybody's done this. Everybody has run huge deficits since 2001, and every administration has printed, the Federal Reserve has done nonstop money printing for many years. After the 2009 downturn. So that to me is a mistake. You're fighting the economy, you're not letting it go through its natural cleansing, and you're basically taking the position that recessions are the enemy, which tells me that government officials and 99% of economists don't understand the economy if they see recessions as a bad thing.
1: Harry, SpaceX, Elon Musk's company, did its initial public offering not too long ago. It took off like a rocket ship, and then it came down like a rocket ship. Yeah. What happened?
0: Yeah. That's exactly what's going to happen to every tech stock on Earth. This happened in 2000, 2002. Stocks had, that was not a recession that caused that. Stocks had bubbled up. In the late 90s, peaked in early 2000, and then crashed 78%. Again, with no recession. If there would have been a recession, they would have crashed 80 or 90. That's what's happening now. Stock, this tech bubble is way overdue and should have crashed, again, 2019 to 22. Now we're going to have that crash, let's call it 2026 to 2029, and it's just going to be harder and deeper because we pushed it off, pushing stuff under the rug, pushing problems off in the future only makes them worse. That's the tale of human history. And we never seem to learn that lesson. People always want to, push something like this off, and it's bad policy. And so, history is going to be clear on this, that it basically people tried to stave off a major downturn and end up creating the greatest single crash and downturn since 1929 to 32. And every economist on Earth has sworn, we'll never let that happen again. They have made that inevitable, George, by putting off this crisis. It is going to happen again.
1: Why did it drop so fast?
0: Because bubbles build up faster than normal stock markets, okay? And so the crashes, and in a downturn from a boom or a bubble burst, the burst will be twice as fast as the boom or the bubble that came into it. But because fear, I call it fear, runs faster than greed. Yeah, people are greedy and they'll build up a bubble. But boy, when they see loss, people panic and run faster. So these crashes are very, people say, keep telling me, Harry, the government won't let this happen. By the time they get the gun out of the holster, we're going to have that first crash down 50% on the S&P 500, 60% on the NASDAQ. And people are going to say, oh, my God, were we crazy? We believed in this stupid bubble. The government's lost control. There's no turning around after that. They'll try to stimulate. It'll be too little, too late. And next thing you know, every boom and bubble of this magnitude has corrected 80 to 95% in history. Again, bubbles correct like in that level, normal booms like the 70s bust after the long 50s, 60s, wonderful, normal, healthy boom, the stock market crashed like 50% at worst, 40 to 50%. That's normal, okay? This is not going to be, that's why I tell people, don't listen to your financial advisor. They're going to tell you, everybody's going to tell you, sit through it, it'll be okay. No, this is a crash of a lifetime. This is, if you'd have sat through 29,

0: 9 to 32, you would have never, even if you had bought back at the bottom, you know, or turned around and did the right thing at the bottom and not waited a long time to get back in or panic and gotten out at the wrong time. You, even if you did done the right thing, it would have taken 25 years to get back to even. You, if you would have been a retiree, you would have been dead long before you got your money back and you would have had nothing to retire on. So a lot of retirees are going to be the most affected. That's the best answer to your earlier question. People just retiring, and the baby boomers, just the last baby boomer on average just entered retirement at the end of 2024. And those people are going to need their money from their stocks and real estate, and they're hoping to sell their house at some point, also as part of their retirement plan, and trade down, and they're going to be in deep trouble. And they're going to go, why did this happen?
1: Cherry.
0: Oh, okay. The people most angry are going to be in China. These people have much lower incomes than us, and a lot of them have a second or third home sitting empty because they speculate in housing. They don't buy stocks like people in the United States do. They largely speculate in real estate, and their real estate bubble totally pumped up by the government. And the worst in the world. So the Chinese are going to be really hurting. And I can't even imagine what China's going to be like. I would not want to be in that country. I mean, I don't see how they don't have total civil unrest.
1: Do you think their age restrictions on birth has caught up with them?
0: Yes, that exactly. India doesn't have this problem. Other emerging countries, China purposely restricted births for a long time because they think they had too many people and didn't know what to do with them. And yes, of course it did. And their demographics already peaked. I have a spending wave for every country in the world. Theirs peaked in 2011 and turns down forever, George. I mean, there's no way to turn this around. And when China finally turned around more recent years and said, oh, hey, go ahead and have some babies, people said, no, actually, we're doing just fine with one child because we can barely afford that one child.
1: Well, it caught up to them, that's for sure. We're going to come back and take calls with Harry Dent in a moment. Make the call.
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0: 9 out of 10 people who suffer cardiac arrest outside the hospital don't survive.
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9: NBC News Radio, I'm Tammy Trujillo. A Spokane man with a prior manslaughter conviction is under arrest in connection with the largest of three regional wildfires that have displaced thousands and destroyed hundreds of structures. Sheriff John Nell says Aaron Farinacci was taken into custody without incident after a judge approved a warrant alleging first-degree arson.
10: About 5 p.m. this afternoon, we executed an arrest warrant and search warrant in the city of Spokane, and we took 37-year-old Aaron Farinacci, a convicted felon, into custody on a single charge of arson in the first degree.
9: His arrest followed a witness report describing a man near where the Old Trails fire ignited Saturday. Washington Governor Bob Ferguson has declared a statewide emergency. President Trump says Iran reached out to the U.S. to stop a planned massive strike. Speaking to reporters on Monday, Trump said many other Middle East countries called and urged him to hold off on the strike and let talks continue. His comments come as Iran publicly says it has no plans to engage in talks with the U.S. Voters head to the polls on Tuesday for another big primary election day. Scott Carr has details.
11: Ballots are being cast in Michigan, Missouri, Kansas, Virginia, and Washington State. One of the highest profile races is between Democrats in Michigan for the U.S. Senate race there, pitting insurgent progressive Abdul El-Sayed against the establishment-backed Congresswoman Haley Stevens. That race has divided the party somewhat, with fears within the DNC that an El-Sayed victory could pull the party further left and hurt their midterm election hopes to regain control of the House and or Senate. I'm Scott Carr in Washington.
9: Microsoft's out with a security warning about hotel Wi-Fi. The company says Russian hackers are using phony sign-in pages to break into accounts. It says the scheme involves a widespread compromise of Wi-Fi networks at hospitality-related organizations. Experts advise using your phone as a hotspot as a safer option. 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
9: Former Transportation Secretary Pete Buttigieg says he's leaning toward another run for the White House in 2028. Chris Caraggio has details.
14: In a new podcast interview, Buttigieg said becoming a father has changed how he weighs the personal and family impact of seeking higher office. Early Democratic primary polling places him among the party's leading potential contenders, though the 2028 race is still well over a year away from its first primary. Buttigieg also used the interview to discuss issues including artificial intelligence, the national debt, and the ongoing conflict involving Iran while criticizing President Trump's handling of the war. I'm Chris Caraggio.
9: Republican candidate for Minnesota Governor Mike Lindell is accused of violating campaign laws by handing out pillows to promote his candidacy. A complaint claims the MyPillow CEO tossed pillows with the wording Mike Lindell for Governor to parade goers on July 4th in Delano. Lindell is accused of violating Minnesota's Fair Campaign Practices Law, which bans giving something of monetary value to a person in order to induce or deter voting in a particular way in an election. The candidate told WCCO-TV that the allegations in the complaint are false and the value of the pillows was actually less than $5 apiece. A lab in Nashville has built a molecular light switch to control a brain protein linked to Alzheimer's. Vanderbilt scientists say they've engineered custom chemical tools that can flip a protein called TAOK1 off and switch all three proteins in its family back on again. Vanderbilt says their new tools could help save drug developers years in building treatments.
15: Cold beer on a Friday night. A pair of jeans that fit just right. And the radio.
9: Fans at Zac Brown Band's Boston concert over the weekend will be going on free vacations thanks to the band. All 37,000 people in attendance at Sunday's Fenway Park show were gifted a free cruise by Zac Brown himself. The trips for two aboard the Margaritaville at Sea are valued at nearly $40 million in total. Brown said he did the giveaway to thank his fans for selling out 15 straight concerts at the iconic ballpark. That's a Fenway Park record. Tammy Trujillo, NBC News Radio.
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1: Well, welcome back. Harry Dent with us as we talk about the world of the economy and his predictions. And not too dire, Harry, not too dire.
5: Well, you know, just, you know, the pause that refreshes, somebody once said, you know, I mean, this is needed. You have to let the economy clean out the dead wood. And again, this has happened since World War II. Once every decade, we'll have a 1 to 3 year recession. And then it's all done, and then we have great booms to follow. So I don't see recessions, as I said earlier, as a bad thing, but this one will be worse than it would have been because we've now put it off. It should have occurred years ago.
1: What do you think of jobs? What's going to happen there?
5: Jobs are going to get hit hard. And to me, though, I would way rather lose my job for 2 years, especially since we have pretty good social programs in most developed countries, including the United States, than lose 50 to 70 to 80% of my net worth I built up all my life. So I think the biggest threat, the biggest way to get through this and come out smelling like a rose is to protect your financial asset. Preserve your net worth where it is now. Get in these safe haven U.S. 10 and 30 year treasury bonds. And again, it's ETF like TLT. If you get in that, you will actually continue to grow your wealth in the downturn and then be able to multiply it more for your retirement, because stocks and real estate and everything will be much better value, which means higher returns down the road. So, I mean, anybody that sits on stocks now, they're going to go way down and you'll never see these highs. I mean, I don't think anybody in the U.S. of any reasonable age, 40, 50 or older, will ever see stocks in the rest of their life as high as we've just seen them at this recent peak, which could have been June 2nd to 3rd already. We're just not going to see them again. But because the demographics and the fundamental growth is not there. We are an aging nation, as is Europe. And the only ones that aren't are places like Australia and Sweden and Norway. Mm-hmm. They have more young people and immigrants and stuff. But the economy will not be the same in the future. We've been growing forever. And especially, again, as I said, since real estate is affected more directly by people dying, the dying of the baby boom is going to keep real estate at bay for the rest of our lifetimes. And people are really going to think, well, my real estate went down 60, 70%, but it'll come roaring back like it'll have. No, it won't. That's my problem. It will not come roaring. It'll come bounce back some from low. It's not going to come roaring back. And we certainly won't see real estate values at these levels in our lifetimes in most developed countries.
1: Let's go to the calls. First-time caller Edie is with us in New York. Hi, Edie.
6: Hi, how are you?
1: I'm fine. How are you?
6: Oh, good. I was telling Tommy, I have very little money, and I have a house that's almost paid for. I got like 10 more years on it, but my mortgage payment is like half of what market rents are. And so I really kind of can't sell it, and I'm not in stocks or anything. So I was wondering what his advice was, and also I'm interested in what he thinks about gold.
1: All right, go ahead, Harry.
5: Yeah. Number one, it would be better to sell your house if you could, but if you're in a more moderately priced house, and in a more moderate, you know, like if you're in Southern Ohio, it's not going to be the same. The people in Florida, California, New York, those type of places have bubbled the most and will fall maybe 20, 30, 40% and not as much. And it's not going to be as hard to sit through. Okay. I'm in Puerto Rico. Puerto Rico didn't bubble as much. And so I'm selling my house anyway because I'm nimble and willing to do it. But I would not lose nearly as much of my Puerto Rican house as I would if we still had a house in Tampa, Florida, where I used to live. And if I was there, I'd sell. The other thing do cut your expenses, do save as much money as you can. So you can have some money to invest, when the economy does turn around. But the key thing is, again, I said earlier in the program, look up your house. What was it worth in 2012? Okay. To go back just that far, that'll tell you how much it's likely to fall. The best guess at that. And then you can say, oh my gosh. I mean, if you find out you're going to lose half of your value, you might say, well, gosh, I can't afford not to sell my house. I mean, you can always, I hate to say it, you can move in with a friend or something for a few years. So it does pay to get creative here. And it does pay to at least consider your options as broadly as you can and then come to a decision. But again, if your home is not that overvalued and you're not in a bubble area, then it's not going to be as bad and it won't be as hard to sit through.
1: Are there any areas in the country, Harry, that the prices will still appreciate?
5: No, this is global too. No, I think everything will go down. But again, unlike stocks all go up and down together in similar levels, you know. But real estate really has varied in degrees of bubble across the country and in different countries. And that's why I tell the best way, I don't care where your real estate is, what was it worth in 2012 is the best way for you to get a gauge. If it falls back to those levels, how much does your house go down? That's the best guess you can make, and that does take into account how much it bubbled or not, which is what's the most important. All we're doing is racing. This isn't a downturn because trends are bad or something. It's just erasing a bubble that got out of hand and gotten way out of hand now because they let it go so long.
1: Edie also wanted to know about gold and silver.
5: Yes, gold and silver will go down because you look at 2008. But in 2008, gold held and silver held up a little longer than stocks and then went down like gold went down maybe 30 to 40% at worst when stocks went down, you know, 50, 60, 70. So gold and silver will hold. It would be easier to hold them, but I would sell gold and silver and I would turn around and buy them back like stocks. Now, I have also a unique forecast for gold that nobody has. India is the next big thing, as I said earlier on the show. It's the next China. Indians on jewelry and investment spend three times of their income on gold versus China. So when India is driving the global economy and a lot of other emerging countries like it in Southeast Asia, gold will have its biggest long-term run in history, and it won't be because as a hedge against inflation or a bad economy. It will be because it'll have the biggest boom in demand because all emerging country people spend more on gold as a percent of income. But India is off the, India is off the charts.
1: What's fueling that?
5: I'll tell you what I think, because I've spent a lot of time in India. Indians have been poor for a long time, and for poor people, the easiest way to sell is to save. Most people don't even have bank accounts, nevertheless investment accounts at Merrill Lynch over there. You just keep saving a little bit of gold. It's easy to store. It's concentrated. It's there. It's tangible. You can hide it, you know, somewhere in your house or under your house or in a safe or something. So it's easy. That's what people in India, they just buy small amounts of gold and keep saving gold coins or gold bars.
1: What do you think of Social Security, Harry? Is it going to be around?
5: You know, what I think is that at some point they're going to have to means test it. And that means I'm not going to get any. So I look at it, I'm not going to get my. You promised that for so long, it'd just be horrible. But I could see them. They certainly got to try to pay everyday people Social Security. And they keep going in deficits for everything else. And they can. So far, they've been able to borrow endlessly without getting punitive interest rates. I do think that could happen. So I'm looking for that next few years, and that might curb that. But I wouldn't worry if I've got a normal kind of salary. But I myself think that at some point I'm not going to get a good chunk of my Social Security, because they'll say, oh, people over 100 or 150 or some level will, you know, get a lesser amount or very little. I think that's a likely scenario.
1: East of the Rockies, Steve's with us in Kentucky. Hi, Stephen. Go ahead.
7: I'd just like to talk to your guest about another aspect of the economy that I don't think we've ever seen before in this coming downturn, and that is the effect of AI on white-collar jobs. I think that AI has the potential to eliminate a lot of white-collar jobs, including doctors, accountants, bankers, those kind of jobs, because, you know, for example, AI already does a better job of diagnosing illness than human physicians do, and I think those jobs – what in the past have kept the economy propped up in downturn, and now if those economy or those jobs disappear in this economy in the downturn, I think we're in a whole new territory, and I'm not sure what the effect is going to be, and I'd like to get your comments on that, please.
5: Yeah, that's a really great point, and it is definitely true. If you look at history, the first waves were automating farms way back in the 1800s. And then in the 1900s, we automated and people moved to factories. Well, then we automated factory and blue collar jobs. In recent decades, we've already automated simple clerical jobs and offices. It is the more educated, college educated, white collar workers and companies that are going to get automated because computers are left brain machine. They don't do our right brain intuitive creative stuff. They're not going to replace entrepreneurs and artists and pop stars and stuff, but they can replace, I mean, literally, like you said, a lot of what doctors do and accountants and managers and all these things. And like you say, these are the people that make the highest incomes and buy the best homes and have the best life. Now, the silver lining, and this is what's good about history, people have to be forced to jump to the next level. The next level, and I've been preaching this for decades in all of my books, everybody an entrepreneur. Everybody knows something better than other people. Everybody has a special interest or a hobby or something they've studied, and I've got some really crazy stuff I've studied, you know, that makes them an expert on something. You have to turn your expertise into some product, service, or software, and particularly that other people can use your expertise. I already have. I mean, I can take demographics and project it all the way down to zip codes and whether ice cream's going to sell better in this zip code or that. And it turn, you know, things like that could be useful to businesses, investors, and stuff. So find what you do the best and figure a way to turn that into business. And corporations are going to have information systems that get better and better that can, and I could do this. We used to do this at Bain & Company. We come in and take the fixed cost in a company and allocate them to all the products and divisions that really use them and have a profit and loss for every single product or every single division. Everything can be made a profit center. And so more and more people will become a profit center, either an individual or a team of 3, 5, 8 people, and they will get a share of the profits because companies are going to have to compete for people that way. So everybody will become more an entrepreneur. You're right. The white collar, bureaucratic, even the high ones, jobs are all going to be automated. And so doctors are going to have to focus on keeping people healthy rather than fixing them. Everybody's going to have to find what, but this is the threat. And you're right. These white collar people are the people that's always been laying everybody else off, you know, and demonizing everybody else. This is where it has to go. That's probably the most important insight people could have, that this is going to affect white collar work and not clerical.
1: Let's go to Scott in San Luis Obispo. Hey, Scott, welcome.
8: Yeah. Hello, George. Hello, Harry. Hey, George, I have a comment that leads to a question. Is that okay tonight, sir?
1: Sure.
8: Okay. Well, hello, Harry. Listen, you know, when COVID started in 2020, there was one thing that really impacted, I think, everybody was everybody got a chance to work at home. We thought it was temporary. Then it turned not to be temporary. And then a lot of people were working at home. And when they're working at home, they realized, gee, I don't have to live here anymore. People like in New York, New Jersey, Silicon Valley, they started moving everywhere. I live in San Luis Obispo, particularly here, Santa Barbara, everything doubled and within 1 year. So like a 3-bedroom, 2-bedroom house was an average of 700,000 in San Luis Obispo. Now it's 1.6, 1.8. Right now, I listened to an interview with Elon Musk that had with Joe Rogan, and Elon Musk said, you know, pure and simple, anything that's digital is going to be out of a job. Anything physical is going to stay. And I started thinking, you know, AI is basically going to eliminate a lot of jobs. There was a recent study last year, MIT, Stanford University, and the World Economic Forum predict in 5 years that 40% of the world's population will be out of work. These work-at-home people that basically bought everybody out of the market, do you think that that's a ticking time bomb for all these people that are working at home that might be like, you know what, they're going to be replaced? Do you think the housing market is going to crash like in 2008, worse? I don't know, because the housing prices to me are so unsustainable that locals can't buy anymore. It's simply unaffordable. And I don't know. Can you weigh in on that? And I really appreciate you coming on the air. You're a really great guest.
1: Thank you, Scott. Go ahead, Harry.
5: Absolutely. The housing crash is going to be the biggest theme of this. The first time, the 2008-09, we got a taste of it. Housing didn't even hardly go down in the Great Depression, okay? But this was a time where housing got overpriced, bubbled, and did crash. And this bubble is way bigger. Housing is going to have to come way down. It's a good thing long term. No question about it. Housing being so expensive is the worst thing that young people face today, even if they get a good high-paying professional job. But when housing goes down, a lot of people are going to lose a lot of money in net worth, and it's going to cause a huge split in society because it's going to be the older people are, the more they own houses, and the younger they are, hopefully they haven't bought one yet. The people who got priced out of the market are going to be the lucky ones, is what I'm saying, okay? Because they'll be able to finally buy a house literally at prices where they'll be able to get twice the house for the money or three times, and they're going to be big winners. And I always tell people, okay, yes, this is going to be horrible for baby boomers like me, but who's more important to the economy 10, 20, 30 years from now? You know what I'm going to be 20, 30 years from now? Dead. That's what I'm going to be, okay? I can look up a life expectancy table and get it down fairly close. So the young people getting this burden off them of expensive housing is going to be good for the economy, but the baby boomers are going to, and older people, you know, people like 50 and older are going to take it in the shorts. And all I can do is warn people, I can't change this. You can't change this. I am selling my dream home, and I got a great home, okay? And I got a great deal on it. I even bought it when I wouldn't have bought a house, except I got such a good deal. But now it's gone up a lot, and I have to sell it, or I'm going to lose millions of dollars in net worth. So I'm going to sell the damn thing. And we found a house in a more remote area, which we like and have some friends in, which I can actually buy at affordable rate and still pull a lot of money out of this home. So I'm not going to rent, but I would rent if I had to.
1: You see mortgage rates, Harry, going down too?
5: Well, yeah, they will with the downturn. But the problem is when the banks and mortgage companies see a recession and downturn, they don't want to lend money anymore. So, yeah, mortgage rates may go down, but only for people who have stellar credit will you even get a loan. So that's a problem too. Yeah. Now, longer term, mortgage rates will go down. And once we get over this downturn, although it's going to take to probably at least 2029, then down the road, yes, mortgage rates are going to be cheaper. And that's a benefit to everybody. But
1: we'll come back with Harry Dent and take final phone calls in just a moment on Coast to Coast AM.
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1: NBC News Radio, I'm Tammy Trujillo. A Spokane, Washington man with a prior manslaughter convictions under arrest in connection with the largest of three regional wildfires that have displaced thousands and destroyed hundreds of structures. Sheriff John Knowles says Aaron Farinacci was taken into custody after a judge approved a warrant alleging first-degree arson. His arrest followed a witness report describing a man near the Old Trails fire shortly before it ignited on Saturday. Millions of Americans in the Southwest are dealing with a brutal heat wave. Extreme heat warnings are in effect for parts of Arizona, California, Nevada, and Utah, where triple digits are expected. Phoenix could see temperatures as high as 116 through Wednesday. The MLB trade deadline didn't disappoint. ESPN reports the Phillies swung big with the acquisition of three-time batting champ Luis Arraez from the Giants, while the Red Sox traded for all-star catcher Adley Rutschman from the Orioles and sent struggling youngster Marcelo Meyer to San Francisco for reliever Eric Miller. Tammy Trujillo, NBC News Radio.
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1: Next hour, William Crutchy joins us as we talk about the haunted Franklin Castle. 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
1: And welcome back, George Norrie, along with Harry Dent. Harry's website is his name, linked up at coasttocoastam.com. One of his books is called Zero Hour as well. And let's go to final calls. Janice in Missouri, east of the Rockies. Hi, Janice.
11: Hi. Thanks for taking my call.
1: You're welcome.
11: And say hi to Cornelius for me.
1: He hasn't checked in a while. Hope he's okay.
11: I hope he is, too. My question was, before the Depression, Woodrow Wilson, he started the League of Nations. Then when there was the Depression, then the League of Nations fell, and we went into the UN. Now, we've got out of the WHO, which is part of the UN. I wonder when the UN is going to fall, and we're not going to be with that either.
1: What do you think of that, Harry?
12: Well, that's not really my expertise, but all institutions, you know, companies, institutions, government, everybody's going to be tested by a downturn of this magnitude. Everybody's going to question if any institution has value and what that value is. So everybody's going to be restructured in some way and affected by this.
1: Who's going to get blamed, Harry? The administration, whatever administration is there at the time?
12: Yeah, unfortunately, that's what happens. The administration that's in when the downturn hits gets blamed. When, of course, the seeds for it come way before that. Again, everything's played into this. There's no Democrats and Republicans have run nonstop deficits. The Federal Reserve has been just on nonstop money printing for many years, regardless of administration. So, but yes, you don't want to be the person in office when this happens. And so this is not good for Donald Trump. If it happens by the time his term is over, I think at the end of 2028. And I think it's going to happen between now and then. So it's hard to look good when this happens. It will not be him that caused it.
1: Harry, what is your hit rate, Ben, percentage-wise on these projections?
12: Well, you know, major calls, I mean, I called the 2007 top in the stock market and the whole downturn in 2008 all the way back in the mid-80s. You know, I was constantly calling for that. People say, oh, Harry, that won't happen. That won't happen. And it happened on cue, you know. Now, the problem is since 2009, when the government stepped in, now it's just most of my indicators are there underneath and stuff. But the stimulus is so overwhelming that that's the main thing. And now it's just a matter of tracking bubble. My projections now are just based on studying bubbles in the past and looking at trajectories. But that's a harder thing to track. I mean, this bubble does look like it's peaking and bursting to me now. So that's a forecast I hope to be right about, and we'll see that burst in the next few years. But these bubbles are much harder because this bubble has been pushed. I mean, I can't even compare, George, I can't even compare this bubble to any bubble in history because, again, it's been 17 years instead of 5 to 6, and it's gone much higher. I mean, it's a whole phenomenon that's just going to go down in history. People can be trying to figure out what happened for a long time here.
1: Let's go west of the Rockies. Steve's with us in Redondo Beach, California. Hi, Steven.
13: Very good evening, Harry and George from Redondo Beach, California. I've been following a lot of financial data, and it all aligns up with what you've been talking about tonight. But you opened up the broadcast with two numbers, 46 and 63. What's interesting is I was born in 1963, and I am 63 years old. When I was 46, it was 2009, which was a big Lehman Brothers crash. Yeah. And yeah. I'm extremely concerned right now. My money's with a national financial company that takes 1.25% of my AUM, assets under management, every yeah. month. It's my largest expense every single month. And I'm wondering, should I pull it out? Should I go to stable where I don't gain or lose any money? I don't mind giving up modest returns over the next year or two, but I do not want to lose 10 to 20% or more in the next 1 to 2 years. I don't mind, you know, losing potential returns, but I really don't want to lose the capital because, like I said, I'm 63. What do you?
12: Well, you know, two things is, you know, you are going to lose way more than that if I'm even half right. And so this is not something to sit through, as I said earlier. The other thing is I would get my own account. You can get a low cost brokerage account. The plan for this for the next few years is simple. You just get in the safest treasury bonds. You buy TLT ETF or 30 and 10 year treasury bond and just hold them for a few years. That's the simplest thing for most people to do. And I'm telling you, any financial advisor you're with, they're just going to fight you. They're going to tell you you're doing the wrong thing. Again, I love financial advisors 90% of the time, but not now. They're just not going to get this until it's too late. So I think it's just better to have your own account, sit in these treasury bonds. Now, when this crisis is over, let's say if I had to guess the day around early to mid 2029, then it would make sense to go back with a financial advisor or an investment firm or somebody and invest for the millennial boom, which will have a good surge at least into late 2037 before the next slowdown. So, but yeah, I think it's just best to have your own account. Just, you could do something more tricky. You could short the stock market. I've got people on my newsletter that will short the stock market, and I'll tell them when to do that. But that's a whole different thing. I think just sitting in the safe bonds, because they're a great investment anyway. They're you know, you get 4.5%. They're risk-free. The government will never default no matter what because they can print money. And the bonus is that those bonds may be the best single investment in the world in the next few years, and most people won't understand that and will miss that. In other words, it's the best place to be. You're getting a lower return than stocks normally or other higher corporate bonds. But in this situation, there will be nothing that'll beat these high quality bonds because nothing

0: yes, we can put data centers on the moon, but I'm telling you, when Elon Musk talks about putting a million people in a colony on Mars, I'm like, why? Who are you going to get to go?
1: I wouldn't
0: go to Mars. Horrible temperature and so far away and no, you know, no oxygen for one thing.
1: Next up, Andy in Torrance, California. Andy, go for it.
2: Yes, good evening, George. And Harry, my question to you is twofold. Number one, our friend George Soros from the World Economic Forum, he says that he stated by 2030, we will own nothing and we will be happy. He also stated by 2035, it will be complete. I think he was referring to this being a worldwide new system that they're going to be introducing. So some people believe that by storing and stocking up on gold and silver, precious metals and what have you, this will protect them. If you recall, our former president, Roosevelt, declared anyone having gold had to turn it in, and the government would give you like 35 paper dollars for each ounce. So my question to you is, in light of what's going on today, and like you implied earlier, you know more than most people, and you know how serious the implications of this are. Do you believe this will trigger a possible worldwide big D, if you know what I'm talking about, the word that's very bad to say publicly? And number two, what about social unrest? You haven't referred to that because I think if enough people, especially poor people, 6 out of 10 are living paycheck to paycheck, 1 out of 6 of those 10, 6 out of 10, do not make it to the end of the week before they run out of money. I think the social implications of what we're talking about, you're talking about, is far-reaching. And I think you are the man who can help steer the public into preparing for the shockwave that's coming. And it's coming. Whether it's a few months earlier, a year or so later, it's coming. So what can you do to help present the coast-to-coast listeners worldwide with what they can do to prepare and prevent a certain disaster from striking their families?
0: Look, in my writings and the people that follow me, I've been crystal clear on this. There's no way you cannot have social unrest with a downturn that'll be more like the Great Depression and more than anything we've seen. It is going to be a shock. And more people, the Great Depression affected more of the rich because most people didn't own stocks and financial assets back then, even in the roaring 20s. But everybody has a stake in this economy and real estate especially, and it's going to be devastating. And like I said earlier, it's going to be even more devastating in countries like Japan and East Asia and China, which have even greater real estate bubbles. I tell people one of the best things you can do, I'm down in Puerto Rico, out in an outer area. You know, I mean, we could have a nuclear war and I wouldn't feel it, sort of thing. So I go to the safest place you can. The farther you go out in the exurbs from the suburbs, I don't want to be in downtown areas. I don't want to be in high population areas and stuff. I'd rather be in the Midwest or Canada than in the Northeast or California. You know, and I'd rather, you know, so look for the places that will have the least. There's no way there's not going to be substantial social and civil unrest with something this big and shocking. This is a once in a lifetime event if it happens. It the only thing close to it would have been 29 to 32. And that was 25% unemployment. Now, are you talking about unhappy people? Yes. You know. But again, people have more at stake. I think people have more to get. People were almost helpless back then and couldn't do much. Well, everyday people have substantial financial assets now and a substantial home and all this sort of stuff. They're going to have a hard time dealing with this, and they're going to look to the government to be bailed out. And that's going to be tricky because the government's going to be running deficits that are going to be off the charts, $4 trillion a year. I'm estimating that's $12 trillion in the next 3 years.

0: or something like that. And it's going to look like, well, how can the government bail everybody out when they're bankrupt, which they are? So this is going to be a huge mess. The best thing you can do is get out of the way of it. I mean, I'm in Puerto Rico for a number of reasons, but that's a big reason. This is not a country that would have high civil unrest. These people don't have the strongest work ethic in the world, but they also don't cause a lot of trouble either.
1: Harry, for people who want to get a hold of you through your website?
0: Yeah. HarryDent.com. That'll get you the best thing you need to get on my free weekly newsletter. Every week I put out an article and a chart for free to guide you through this crisis. So that's the place to go. Just get on my free newsletter and it's easy. All you do is put in your email.
1: What's your thought on grocery prices?
0: Well, that's where you get a break. Anytime you get a slowdown in the economy, the prices are going to go down. Now, you're going to also get some supply chain shocks and stuff like we saw in COVID. But in general, consumer prices of things, home prices will be the most extreme, will go down. And what these downturns do, including the Great Depression, it brings down the cost of living. And that's something that is good on the other side of this. While prices are going down, businesses are having more losses and all this sort of stuff. People are losing money on their houses or their net worth and stuff. But in the end, especially for the winners here, as I said earlier, younger you are, the bigger a winner you are if we have this big, great reset and financial assets come down and we have a big, shake out in the economy.
1: Well, you've given us some time to work on it, to be sure. Harry, thanks for being on the program. Do keep in touch. Up next, hauntings in Cleveland. That's right, on Coast to Coast.
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6: NBC News Radio, I'm Tammy Trujillo. A man from Spokane, Washington, with a prior manslaughter conviction, is under arrest in connection with the largest of three regional wildfires that have displaced thousands and destroyed hundreds of structures. Sheriff John Knowles says Aaron Farinacci was taken into custody after a judge approved a warrant alleging first-degree arson.
7: About 5 p.m. this afternoon, we executed an arrest warrant and search warrant in the city of Spokane, and we took 37-year-old Aaron Farinacci, a convicted felon, into custody on a single charge of arson in the first degree.
6: The arrest follows a witness report describing a man near the Oil Trails fire shortly before it ignited on Saturday. The witness said the man was looking into the trees, then crouched near roadside grass, and finally walked away appearing very nervous. Washington Governor Bob Ferguson has declared a statewide emergency. Millions of Americans in the Southwest are dealing with a brutal heat wave. Extreme heat warnings are in effect for parts of Arizona, California, Nevada, and Utah, where triple digits are expected. Phoenix could top the list with highs between 109 and 116 through Wednesday. Police in Idaho believe armed bystanders kept a mass shooting from being an even bigger tragedy. That story from Rory O'Neill.
8: The shooting spree at an In-N-Out Burger in Twin Falls could have been much worse if an armed Good Samaritan and an off-duty state trooper didn't intervene. That's the opinion of the local police chief, who says the bystanders opened fire on the shooter, helping to drive him away from the scene. The 24-year-old gunman used an assault-style weapon to kill three people and injure seven more before taking his own life. I'm Rory O'Neill.
6: The MLB trade deadline didn't disappoint. ESPN reports the Phillies swung big with the acquisition of three-time batting champ Luis Arraez from the Giants. Elsewhere, the Red Sox traded for All-Star catcher Adley Rutschman from the Orioles and sent struggling youngster Marcelo Meyer to San Francisco for reliever Eric Miller. 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
6: Voters head to the polls today for another big primary election day. Scott Carr has details.
10: Ballots are being cast in Michigan, Missouri, Kansas, Virginia, and Washington State. One of the highest profile races is between Democrats in Michigan for the U.S. Senate race there, pitting insurgent progressive Abdul El-Sayed against the establishment-backed Congresswoman Haley Stevens. That race has divided the party somewhat, with fears within the DNC that an El-Sayed victory could pull the party further left and hurt their midterm election hopes to regain control of the House and or Senate. I'm Scott Carr in Washington.
6: Microsoft is out with a security warning about hotel Wi-Fi. The company says Russian hackers are using phony sign-in pages to break into accounts. It says the operation's nicknamed Captive Crunch, and it involves a widespread compromise of Wi-Fi networks at hospitality-related organizations. Experts advise using your phone as a hotspot as a safer option. President Trump says he looks forward to Todd Blanche being confirmed as the next attorney general. That story from Mark Mayfield.
11: Trump's pick to head the DOJ was stalled by two Republican senators who wanted Blanche to issue a formal order terminating the anti-weaponization fund.
12: He's going to do a great job. Everybody knows it. And I understand there's been a sign-off, but I don't know what they agreed. I think Todd Blanche agreed to reconfirm things that he's already said.
11: That was done on Sunday, and Trump told reporters on Monday he's not aware of the deal's specifics, but Blanche will be a great AG. The $1.8 billion fund would have been used to compensate January 6 defendants and others who say they were targeted by the Justice Department. Blanche's first vote in the Senate Judiciary Committee is today. His first full Senate vote is expected before the August recess. I'm Mark Mayfield.
6: A setback for Big Bear bald eagle Jackie. The Ojai Raptor Center says new tests show that her anemia has gotten worse. She and her nest partner Shadow have built a worldwide following thanks to a live stream of their nest on YouTube. Tammy Trujillo, NBC News Radio.
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1: We talk a lot about hauntings and scary things on this program, and in a moment we're going to concentrate on another area of this country in Ohio on Coast to Coast AM. 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
1: And welcome back. George Norrie with you, author and investigative historian William Krejci is with us, owner and operator and host of the Strange and Spooky Cleveland Tours. He spends much of his time investigating the origins of ghostly legends and urban lore, and for 6 years was the resident historian of Cleveland's famed Franklin Castle, beautiful place, which is regarded by many to be the most haunted house in Ohio. William, welcome to the program.
5: Good evening. Good evening. Thanks for having me on.
1: How did you get involved in these spooky things?
5: Oh, that goes way back to when I was about 5 years old or so. My family were driving home from my grandparents' house over here in Cleveland, heading back home to Avon Lake, and Mom and Dad decided they would take the scenic route, and that took us past the Franklin Castle. I was about 5 years old, and we get stopped at the light there at the intersection, and my dad points straight ahead and says, "Hey kids, look, that's a real haunted house." And I'll tell you what, my jaw just about hit the floor of the van, and I'm like, "Wait, what? Ghosts are real? This is a real thing?" My dad never said anything that profound. So I started asking a million questions, of course, that he and my mother couldn't answer. And I was just like so blown away by that. So after that, I was just hooked, honestly. So
1: tell us about Franklin Castle. It's a beautiful place. I've seen many pictures on there from their website. But what happened a long time ago?
5: Yeah, Franklin Castle. Yeah, it's a beautiful sandstone four-story structure on the west side of Cleveland in the Ohio City neighborhood. So there are all these stories about this house. Stories talk about the original builder of the house. Legend says that he was responsible for the number of deaths of his family members, number of children, may have pushed his wife to drink herself to death is another story. Another tale talks about him having a a mistress, a girl named Rachel, who it's accused of him of strangling on her wedding night after she rejects his advances. Stories say that he ultimately moves away from the house but dies alone after remarrying a second time, and then his second wife leaves him, realizing what kind of an abusive man he is, and that he dies alone walking through a park. That's one of the stories. A lot of the legends trace back to the original owner. This man, his name was Hannes Tiedemann. And then in later years, there's stories that there was illegal liquor production during the Prohibition era. That the house was owned by a Nazi organization, and in the years leading up to World War II, there was Nazi spying going on in the house, and even a mass execution of spies in a hidden room up on the third floor. We're then told that by the 1960s, it comes into the hands of a family named the Romanos, and that the day that the Romanos move in, they start almost immediately experiencing paranormal activity. Everything from witnessing a little girl sitting near the top of the stairs, a girl in a white dress who's crying, to seeing a woman in a black dress near the tower window up in the third floor. Doors open and close on their own. They have lights that burn out within a couple of weeks' time. Things start moving around on their own. Footsteps, ghostly footsteps, and disembodied voices echoing from empty rooms. Eventually, the family moves out. And then after that, it starts just changing hands every couple of years. One person even does renovations. And discover human remains in one of the hidden rooms upstairs in the third floor. It really is a such a colorful story of that house. It was owned by Judy Garland's widowed husband, a man named Michael DeVinco, had it for about 14 years. Sells it to a woman named Michelle Heimberger. She's one of the earliest employees of Yahoo.com. She loved this house when she was a kid. Buys a house, starts fixing it up, and then somebody breaks in and sets it on fire and torches the place and did extensive damage. And it sat boarded up for about a decade. And then the current owners purchased it and started fixing it up. So it's an incredible story. The legend, the backstory of it. But hardly a word of the original backstory way back all those years ago is true. It's legend and it's lore, and it's I did find a lot of stuff aside. So when you start doing research back in the 90s, you tend to find a lot of stuff over the years.
1: How old is the place, William?
5: Well, it was built in 1881. That's when they broke ground on it. And it was completed in very early 1883. It's not the first house to stand on the site, though. There was a house built between 1860 and 1861. And that's the house that the Tiedemanns lived in for the better part of 15 years before building the Franklin Castle. So some of the people that are in the family that died didn't even die in the Franklin Castle because it wasn't even built yet. We're talking a couple of infant children and Mr. and Mrs. Tiedemann's daughter, Emma. She died when she was 15 years old. The last casualty in that first house. She died from diabetes. It was some people suggested that Tiedemann himself might have had a hand in her death, but it's pretty well documented that that was her cause of death. And while she was shortly before she died, Mr. Tiedemann and his wife, they broke ground on a new house that they were building out in Lakewood, one of the suburbs just to the west of Cleveland. They probably had hopes that their daughter would have lived to have seen it, but she didn't. She passed away before that was even completed. And then when it was finished, Mr. Tiedemann and his wife, they moved their family out to Lakewood for the next couple of years, tore down that first house in Cleveland, and that's when we see the Franklin Castle being built, 1881 to 1883.
1: William, you lived there for 6 years. Did you see anything strange or anything happen?
5: Did I ever? I should say that, and I obviously I wasn't the first. there were reports beyond the things that I said earlier. One person even witnessed a phantom mist on the top of a staircase at one point. I did see a number of things. I did have a number of things happen to me. Not so much. I didn't see the phantom mist, although one television show came in and recorded, and at the end in the reveal, they showed that they saw something like that. But one night, it was the first year that I was living there, and I was only there seasonally from about late October till late April. The rest of the season during the summer months, I worked as a park ranger at Perry's Victory at Put-in Bay, a wonderful monument. So I was there during the best time, during the off season, during the cold winter months. Well, one night I'm sitting in the office, and I had my desk in there, and I'm plugging away on my laptop. And there are lights out in the hallway. Now, they come on motion sensors, and they suddenly turned on. But you have to be out in the corridor for these to come on. And I'm a little beside myself. I'm kind of looking over my shoulder. I'm like, okay, what's going on here? Then the lights turn off. Then a few minutes later, I heard a very loud crashing sound coming from downstairs in one of the main rooms. And I went down there expecting somebody had broken in. So I ended up grabbing a fire extinguisher, something to use as a weapon in case there's an intruder. And I went down into the main room, and there were no lights in there yet. And I didn't have a flashlight on my phone. It was 2016. So I can't see anything in there. And it's pitch black, no working lights in the room. So I ended up going back upstairs. I checked all the doors. Everything was locked up. And I went back to work. Well, about an hour later, the lights turned on again. And then they turn off out in the hall, out in that corridor. And then a few minutes later, there's another loud crashing sound from downstairs. So I went downstairs. And I'm looking through the darkness. I can't see anything. I end up calling my friend Matt. He lives on the next street. He comes over. I'm like, yeah, we got activity in the house. Dude, you're not going to believe it. Come on over. Of course, he arrives with a friend, and everything stops. But he does have a flashlight, and we go into that main room, and I can almost immediately see what the two crashing sounds were. There was a sheet of plywood up against one window across the room, blocking it off. That is now lying about 12 feet away in the middle of the room, lying on the floor. What had been standing in the middle of the room where it's lying was a 6-foot fiberglass stepladder that the electrician was working off of earlier in the day. That is now clear across the room, lying up against the wall. And I just look at this, and I'm just beside myself. And I said, okay, let's go to the pub. So I went upstairs. I just wanted to get out of there for a little bit, pause my music. We went up to McNamara's and come back a couple hours later. And I walk in, and not only is my music now unpaused, I had my music playing earlier. It's not only is it unpaused, my speakers are cranked all the way up. And I'm like, okay, I did not leave it like that. And at the time, I was the only person in Cuyahoga County that had a key to the house. So I was completely beside myself. That's mild as far as any activity went. There were other times where I was upstairs trying to sleep, and I woke up to somebody running up the stairs. There's a staircase.
1: Was it ongoing, William, these events?
5: You know, these happened on and off during the course of the 6 years that I was there, and they still continue to this day. I was in there just a couple weeks ago, and we had some lights flickering on us, and someone else heard someone walking around. And just last week, and somebody had somebody whisper in their ear while we were upstairs talking. Two girls heard this. So it would happen as frequently as, I would say, every 5 minutes when a light starts to turn on and then turn off. Then 5 minutes later, it turns on again, turns off. Or it could be as infrequently as every 5 weeks, honestly. There would be lulls where nothing happens at all. And the house is nice and quiet. And then the next thing you know, you hear a door slam near the front of the house, and you're like, go check it out. What was that? And of course, there's nobody there, and there's nobody in the house except for you. You're the only one. I woke up one morning, somebody running up the stairs. I thought it was a carpenter. I thought it was his son. And then A few minutes later, I hear someone running back down the stairs, and it's a little child laughing as they're running down the stairs. So I just figured he'd brought his family with him. I go out into the hall, and the whole place is dark. There's nobody there. I look at my clock. It's about 4:25 in the morning. There is nobody there for another 3 hours. So I was witness to that. That was incredible. But one of the most chilling things that happened to me in that house was waking up in the middle of the night. And I had a cabinet in the corner with an old mantle clock on top of it. Mm-hmm. Nothing very special about it. It was a gift to my grandparents when they got married in the 30s. But I'm looking at this clock, and there is a bluish white light reflecting off the front of the glass of this old clock. And I, at first, I thought maybe a street light, but I sat up and I looked over, and that's not what it was. I thought maybe somebody is messing with me, shining a flashlight in the window. But I'm up on the third floor. This isn't happening. My eyes start to clear, and I'm staring at this bluish white light. It takes on the face of a man with big sideburns, staring at me. Imagine Jacob Marley's ghost on the door knocker in A Christmas Carol.
1: Yeah. You know,
5: something like that, but without the bandage.
1: And it's Scrooge.
5: And he has this look just staring at me, just as reflected off the glass. And then he drops his head down, raises his eyebrows, and has this cringe and gives me this god-awful leer. And I'm looking at this, and I said, nope, no, no, no, no, no. And I just rolled over real quick, and I hid my face from this. And I'm like, I'm not seeing this. I am not seeing this. This is not real. I'm not seeing this. And I'm not about to turn around and look at it again. And I just said, I'm going to bed. I'm going back to sleep. And the next morning, it was, of course, gone. And I never saw it after that. Thank goodness, because it was quite unsettling. And now I have photos of almost everybody who had ever lived in that house. I mean, you spend 25, 30 years doing research on a place like that, you tend to accumulate some things like that. This person, whoever this was, does not look like anybody at all that I have photos of that lived in the house. Doesn't look like anyone from the Tiedemann family. Mm. Doesn't look like the second owner. There was a... their name was Mulhauser. It doesn't look like Mrs. Mulhauser, any of her children. Her brother doesn't look like him. Dr. Shirky, the third owner, doesn't look like him either. I have no idea who this person would have been, but it was a little unsettling, to say the least.
1: Has everybody, William, who has lived in that house seen something?
5: Not everybody. Not as such. I had interviewed numerous people, as had John Myers, my co-author on the book Haunted Franklin Castle, and some people came forward immediately and said, oh yes, I saw this, I saw that, this happened to me, but some people would say, well, we were there the entire time, we never had anything happen to us. There were years where it was used as a, there was a German singing society. They had it from 1921 to about 1967 or 68. And a number of people that I interviewed who were there numerous times during that era said that they never had anything happen to them. But meanwhile, I have some friends who are descendants of the third owner, Dr. Shirky, and his family. My friends tell me that their great-grandmother, Dr. Shirky's daughter-in-law, would tell them when they were young that they moved out of the house. Things were moving around on their own, and they were having their blankets pulled off them while they were trying to sleep. And the Shirky family had the house from 1915 to 1921. So they were only the third owners. And stories of the haunting really didn't emerge really until the late 1960s when the Romano family moved in. So this was when my friends told me this, and their great grandmother used to tell them this. This blew my mind. This puts the story of the haunting 50 years earlier than anybody had ever imagined or had ever heard. Of course, a lot of times you wouldn't go telling people, "Hey, our beautiful house is haunted. You didn't say that very often because, of course, especially back then, if you did, you ended up with a whole army of people and curiosity seekers in your front yard. And, of course, it would make the papers. It did quite frequently in the later years when the Romanos bought it. But back then, you go back another 50 years earlier, yeah, you would have papers having a field day with it day after day, running stories about the haunted house on Franklin, and you get every colorful imaginable person showing up at the door offering to do battle against the ghost or drive them from your home, or you got like 50 to 100 people wanting to come inside every evening to see the ghost. So, and then your family doesn't get a moment's peace. Honestly.
1: Is it primarily a tourist location?
5: It is open for overnight stays. So people can stay. The owners have converted part of the house, three suites. There are three guest suites that are available. But also, we do host haunted history tours there. There are tarot reading events there with tours attached, and then the owners also have special events. They have some coming up this fall that are planned for the house. So but it's not a private residence anymore. Like when I was living there, I was there, like I said, 6 months at a time for the better part of 6 years. But it's not exactly a private residence in that sense, but I wouldn't say a tourist attraction quite either. Though it's being wonderfully restored right now. It's the owners are nearing the conclusion of the restoration of the house too. So
1: it's dramatic. We're going to come back in a moment with you, William, and talk more about this incredible place. And then tell us about the strange and spooky Cleveland tours. We'll be back in a moment with William Krejci on Coast to Coast AM.
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1: NBC News Radio, I'm Tammy Trujillo. Crews are working around the clock to protect lives and property as massive wildfires rage across parts of eastern Washington. Officials say at least 700 buildings have been destroyed in the Spokane area. A man with a prior manslaughter conviction is under arrest in connection with the largest of three regional wildfires. The State Department's informed Congress it plans to close consulates in several countries. According to Reuters, the move, which is considered a rare one, will impact Canada, Japan, Indonesia, Cameroon, and Grenada. The Trump administration has pursued downsizing of some federal agencies as part of cost-cutting measures. A leftover piece of a SpaceX rocket is expected to crash into the moon on Wednesday at about 5,400 miles an hour. Scientists say the 5-ton Falcon 9 rocket upper stage will strike near Einstein Crater, carving out a new crater and sending a plume of dust and debris into space. Researchers hope the impact will provide data on lunar geology and the effects of space debris. Tammy Trujillo, NBC News Radio.
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5: Whether it's physical activity, obesity, diet, smoking, low on hormones, stress, sleep disorders, or your age can be supported by reducing inflammation and aiding the body to heal itself appropriately. 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
2: And welcome back, George Norrie with Bill Krejci, as we talk about strange and spooky things. Tell us about the Cleveland tours that you have going, William.
11: Yeah, well, I started the company a few years ago, Strange and Spooky Cleveland Tours. Started by doing a ghost walks around town, and it sort of grew from there. Had some great places to talk about in Cleveland. There were plenty of well-known places, but I had by the time I started the company, found quite a few stories that had gone by the wayside and hadn't been remembered in a very long time. So I incorporated those into the tour. Downtown Cleveland is where it started, over there, Cleveland Walk, and a nice circuit starting and ending at Public Square. Taking us past a couple of burial grounds. One of them is not even remembered. It was moved 200 years ago to another cemetery, and now it's just an intersection in downtown Cleveland. But there may very well be people buried beneath that spot. That one's about a two-hour walk. And then I started doing one tour down in the flats along the Cuyahoga River down there, a wonderful entertainment district. That one blends ghost stories along with true crime as a pub crawl, which is a lot of fun as well. And of course, it was contracted due to the tours of the castle. And this year, branching out a little bit, and I'm going to be doing some series of bus tours around Cleveland. So that we're expecting that'll probably sell out very quickly. But we only have 8 dates for that in September and October. So I'm really looking forward to that, because we've got a few humdingers, if you will, that we're throwing in there that are going to be new for some people, that places that they have not heard. And there are some places they're familiar with that we have new discoveries about. One site in particular just discovered that, and it's a very large building right over there in Tremont. And just discovered in the last couple of weeks, there used to be a cemetery on the site of that building.
2: Uh-huh. So, mm-hmm. Tell us about the Gore Orphanage.
11: Oh, yeah, that's okay. Gore Orphanage, that is a big legend out here in northern Ohio. It's a site, it's all it really is now, a foundation in the woods near a dead end of a road called Gore Orphanage Road. There are many stories about this place. The original story goes back saying that there was an orphanage, and the old caretaker ended up falling on hard times, and he locked the place one night with all the children inside and doused it with petrol and set it on fire and collected the insurance money. That's the original story we all grew up with when we were kids out there in Lorain County. Come to find that of course didn't happen. Somebody had done some research back in the 80s and even published something called What Really Happened at Gore Orphanage, and talks about this idea of legend tripping, taking something, a big tragedy like the Collinwood School fire, where many, many numerous children were killed in that fire, and then taking the idea and placing it somewhere out in the country, especially a place that has a creepy name like Gore Orphanage. And that's where this legend originally came from, but then says nothing bad ever happened out there at all. Well, that's hogwash. I mean, there was a whole investigation, first by the County Board of Health and then by the state of Ohio, into abuse and mistreatment of these children. I mean, if you read about the conditions that were out there, I mean, this is like something right out of a Charles Dickens novel. I mean, these kids were being forced to eat chickens that had sores on them. Their food was being prepared in pots that they were boiling diapers in a half an hour earlier. They were all forced to share the same bathwater. There were broken windows, mice and rats, bed bugs, lice. They were running some sort of trying to sneak kids out of that orphanage and get them up into Vermilion and get them to safety away from that place. Well, the county finally stepped in and told the Sprungers, that's the name of the family that ran the orphanage, to clean up their act. And this is where things get a little interesting. As they were in the middle of straightening themselves out, one child was killed at the orphanage site in a sledding accident. He was unsupervised, was sledding down a hill with a friend of his. His name was Charles Lawhead, and he sled out down the hill and then into the road just as the coal wagon was going by.
12: Oh.
11: Yeah, his friend bailed at the last second, but this young boy, he slid right out into the road and was struck and killed by the horse and the wagon. Killed instantly, of course. Not buried at the orphanage site. There are stories that there were tombstones close to the river. Those were the graves for Mr. and Reverend Sprunger and his wife, Catherine. Those were their children, who they had brought with them from Indiana, brought their children's remains with them, reburied them at the orphanage site, and then when Reverend Sprunger passed some years later, moved them back to Indiana but left the headstones behind. So that's where the story of those graves come from. This child was not one of them. He was buried with family elsewhere. But also right around this time, we have a story of another child, and the headline reads, "Boy may have done well or better at orphanage." This one boy was adopted out to a family in Michigan City, Indiana, and he was dead within a couple of weeks.
2: What happened to him?
11: The man who had adopted him was brutalizing him. They found him a few weeks later. He was in a state of near death, lying at the edge of a farmer's field, one of the neighbor's fields. And the kid lived long enough to tell what had happened. He was being beaten by this man. He was having his head bashed in. They found bite marks, human bite marks, all over this child's body. This man had done this. He was charged, tried, and convicted and found guilty of murder. And the only reason that he wasn't hanged is because the judge and the prosecutor did not believe in capital punishment. So he spent the rest of his life in prison. So things were pretty bad. That this man wasn't vetted, that nobody did a kind of a background check or anything back then, of course.
2: And this guy adopted the little boy?
11: Did for, yeah, and the kid only lasted a few weeks, and he was adopted out of that orphanage. The orphanage was called Light of Hope. That was the name of the foundation that operated it. Now, there are a number of stories or theories as to where the backstory of the fire came from. The site that people go to and they say, oh, we're going down to Gore Orphanage, it's a foundation in the woods. The story is, if you go down there in the middle of the night, you can hear the kids crying, and if it's winter, you'll see little bloody footprints in the snow, or you'll see little fingerprints on the glass of your car if you're parked down there. The site that everyone is actually going to is a site, it's a house that was down there. The house was called Rosedale. It was the Joseph Swift Mansion, built about 1840 or so, somewhere in there. It was in the 1840s. And the Swift family stayed for a few decades. It changed owners a couple of times. A family of Nicholas Wilbur had it, and I'd said that they were spiritualists and that they used to have seances to raise the ghosts of their grandchildren. It's not true. They didn't do that. But then it changed hands a few times. And then somebody was trying to restore the house around 1921 to 23. But vagrants broke in and set it on fire in December of 23, and it burned down. And that's the foundation everyone goes to, is this beautiful Greek Revival home, which at the time that it burned down had the reputation of being Lorain County's haunted house. So there were already ghost stories attached to that house. The orphanage surrounded that property. It was those multiple farms. The house that where the boys lived, their dorm was at the top of the hill, and then the girls' school was about a quarter mile to the east along that same road, but the top. And then over on the other side of the river, that's where the caretaker's house were. That's where the tombstones close to the river were seen. So it's a blending of stories. The haunted house, the

0: an international peace memorial. It's a beautiful national monument, 352 feet tall. That's the site of the Battle of Lake Erie, which was fought during the War of 1812, big naval battle. So that's Perry's victory. That's how it gained its fame. But over the years, it became a tourist destination with natural caves on the island was a big draw. And then later in the late 19th century, viticulture. There were a number of German families that had settled in the area, and they started wineries on that island. One of them goes back to 1888. It's still there today. It's the oldest family-owned operating winery in Ohio, Heinemann's. Fantastic operation. So then that became the draw, was the wineries. Today, it's still very closely attached to a lot of cocktail culture. Because as a lot of people call it, the Key West of the North, it really is an incredible place. You've got wonderful live music up there. You've got food. Yeah, you've got some wonderful historic taverns and saloons, but of course it does have a darker history. Number of ghost stories on that island. Everything from haunted saloons to lighthouses, old hotels, that sort of thing. So it's a fantastic place with a lot of lore. And well, you put a lot of people on an island, you get a lot of energy going on up there, and you're surrounded by water. It's just it's energies are high as it is. So I guess if they say ghosts feed on energy, I guess there's a lot to feed on up there. So I've got a few of my favorite places up there. There's an old lighthouse out on Parker's Point that's dates to the late 1890s. One of the stories about that place, it said that the first lighthouse keeper, Harry Riley, he had an assistant keeper, a man named Sam Anderson, who lived in the basement of the lighthouse. Mr. Anderson, unfortunately, in the first year working there, they're not sure if it was suicide or if it was an accident. One night they think he may have lost his sense of reason, and they heard him howling and screaming. And the next morning they found his body floating among the rocks beneath the lighthouse. And he was laid to rest on the island. A couple days later, Harry Riley, the lighthouse keeper, his boss, he went missing.
1: Oh,
0: And they found him a
1: geez.
0: couple days later in Sandusky over on the mainland, trying to buy implements for a horse, a racehorse that he owned. That's the problem, though. He didn't even own a horse. He lost his mind over the death of his best friend. And he ended up in a institution out near Toledo, where he passed away within 6 months. People say that at the lighthouse, right around sunset, they believe it's Sam Anderson, the assistant lighthouse keeper, walking from the old oil house, the little yellow building on the property, carrying the bucket of oil into the lighthouse to keep the flame going, even though the light hasn't been lit since 1969. It's been replaced by a modern tower, but the house is still there. The last time that the house was used for anyone to stay there was housing for the nearby campus for Ohio State University, for Stone Lab. When they were staying there, they would always dare each other to spend the night in the basement, Mr. Anderson's former bedroom. And as I understand it, not one single person has ever made it the entire night in the house. So they're always driven out by the noises and the activity. It also has a beautiful hotel on the island called the Park Hotel. Dates back to the 1870s, and it's one of the oldest continually operating hotels in the state of Ohio. Beautiful place. I stayed there quite a few times, and there is a lot of activity in that place. There's one couple I spoke to who checked in one day, and they get upstairs, and the one fella, he has a sleep apnea, so he has to sleep with a mask on, and he puts his little machine on the end table right next to the bed, and then they hear a scooching sound, and they look over, and the fella and his wife, they look and they watch as the little machine starts nudging itself on its own a little closer and closer to the edge of the table. And then all of a sudden it falls onto the floor, and they put it right in the middle of the little end table. They're just absolutely beside themselves. I kind of have to take them at the word. It's my mother and father, and they're not prone to lying to me about things like that.
1: Right.
0: So I've had a couple unique experiences there myself. One of my friends was there one night doing a late night ghost hunt, and there is a hidden

0: staircase in the hotel. It was sealed up some years ago, and at the time the manager let us into that part of it, and we got to check it out, and just ooh, there's a different feeling when you get into that little sealed off space. You want to get out very quickly, but it's a beautiful hotel, and it's a real treasure on the island, but steeped with lore.
1: You seem like nothing scares you.
0: Now that's well, I've been unsettled a number of times while like at the castle when I saw that weird glowing reflecting face on the lamp. That's unsettled me a few times. I've got friends that have invited me to come with them on some paranormal investigations. There was one group we were doing something out a little closer to southern Ohio invited me to come along, and it was a couple. It was the people that they knew, that, and they were living in a more modern house built in the 1970s. And the old original farmhouse was set farther back, and they said, yeah, there's a lot of activity in there. They invited them to come in and check it out. They brought me with, and we went in, and I looked at it like, oh yeah, no one's been in there for years. And I'm like, that's okay, I'm not going in. And they said, well, why not, you're afraid? I said, well, not of what you think I'm afraid of. I'm more afraid of stepping on a hornet's nest, or unsuspectingly cornering a raccoon and
1: But a
0: getting bit.
1: ghost, but a ghost is something else. We're going to come back and take calls with you, Bill, in just a moment on Coast to Coast AM.
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8: NBC News Radio, I'm Tammy Trujillo. Fire crews from 12 different states and even international partners are descending upon Spokane, Washington to help battle several devastating wildfires. Mark Mayfield reports.
9: At last count, more than 4,000 personnel have been dispatched. California sent well over 100 personnel. Fire management specialists from Australia and New Zealand have traveled to eastern Washington to provide operational support. I'm Mark Mayfield.
8: Officials say more than 700 structures have been destroyed in the Spokane area. Monday evening, a man with a prior manslaughter conviction was arrested in connection with the largest of three of those regional fires. President Trump is headed west this week to raise money and talk about what he's done for the economy. He'll be in California today for a regional national committee dinner at Trump National Golf Club Los Angeles. He's expected to compare his policies to those of Democrats like California Governor Gavin Newsom, who, according to a White House spokesperson, keeps raising taxes, invites rampant fraud in taxpayer-funded programs, and protects illegal immigrant drug dealers, rapists, and murderers. On Wednesday, the president travels to Las Vegas and the Red Rock Casino to talk about the economy. The State Department has told Congress it plans to close consulates in several countries. According to Reuters, the move is a rare one and will impact Canada, Japan, Indonesia, Cameroon, and Grenada. While the Trump administration has pursued the downsizing of some federal agencies as part of cost-cutting measures, there are foreign policy and national security officials who worry about reducing the nation's democratic presence abroad, saying it could open up more doors for adversaries like Russia and China. There's still no Powerball jackpot winner. Nobody matched all six numbers in Monday night's drawing, so that grand prize jumps to an estimated $786 million. The cash option on that, almost $342 million. The next drawing is set for Wednesday night. The tickets are $2 each, with the odds of hitting that jackpot roughly 1 in 292 million. You're listening to the latest from NBC News Radio.
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8: Former Transportation Secretary Pete Buttigieg says he's leaning toward another run for the White House in 2028. Chris Caraggio has details.
5: In a new podcast interview, Buttigieg said becoming a father has changed how he weighs the personal and family impact of seeking higher office. Early Democratic primary polling places him among the party's leading potential contenders, though the 2028 race is still well over a year away from its first primary. Buttigieg also used the interview to discuss issues including artificial intelligence, the national debt, and the ongoing conflict involving Iran while criticizing President Trump's handling of the war. I'm Chris Caraggio.
8: A lab in Nashville has built a molecular light switch to control a brain protein linked to Alzheimer's. Vanderbilt scientists say they've engineered custom chemical tools that can flip a protein called TAOK1 off and switch all three proteins in its family back on again. Those proteins have been linked to the abnormal tangles associated with Alzheimer's, but scientists have lacked a way to test what those proteins actually do. Vanderbilt says their new tools could help save drug developers years in building treatments. Spider-Man Brand New Day has surpassed Avengers Endgame for the biggest domestic opening weekend of all time. Scott Carr has more.
12: The fourth film in the Tom Holland-led franchise brought in a massive $360 million in its debut, moving past Endgame's $357 million. Brand New Day has brought in a global total of $932 million and is expected to eclipse $1 billion sometime this week.
13: Hi, my name is Peter Parker. I have something to tell you that's going to sound crazy.
12: Meanwhile, the combination of Spider-Man's historic weekend and the Odyssey's third weekend haul of $51 million has led to the biggest domestic box office weekend ever set by Endgame in 2019. I'm Scott Carr.
8: A leftover piece of a SpaceX rocket's expected to crash into the moon Wednesday at about 5,400 miles an hour. Researchers hope the impact will provide data on lunar geology and the effects of space debris. Tammy Trujillo, NBC News Radio.
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1: 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We'll be back in a moment on Coast to Coast AM. 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
1: And welcome back. George Norrie along with our special guest, Bill Krejci. Bill, there's a cemetery out that way. You wrote a book called Buried Beneath Cleveland. Tell me about that.
5: Yeah, that was... that one came about on accident entirely. I had a couple of friends that were running a bar over on the west side of Cleveland. They asked me if the bar had ever been the site of a cemetery, knowing that I did property research and had a habit of looking into places, finding out construction dates. And I was a little beside myself. I'm like, a cemetery? Why are you asking me that? They said, well, some years ago, Mike Carney, the original, the last owner, he had dug up a headstone in the backyard of the cemetery. I'm like, oh. Okay, let me see what I could find. And I started looking into building records, looking at property records, and then I could find no evidence of it. And then I discovered that the girl whose headstone was dug up, she died around 1871. She was actually buried in nearby Garfield Heights. But while I was, and tombstones do travel, that does happen. But while I was doing that research, I started discovering on old maps from the 1870s, these little squares in the corners of properties with a little shaded in area that said CEM right next to it. And that's a cemetery. And I'm looking and I'm like, wait, I know that area. There's no cemetery there. And I go and I drive out to the site, and lo and behold, it turns out that there was at one time a cemetery at the one spot. There are still headstones in the back. in a little patch of woods. Another one ended up becoming a housing development, and there were a couple of headstones that were dug up there. And then I started finding more and more, and I said, "Well, this would be a cool thing to write an article on." And then the idea for an article ended up becoming, "Well, if I write a book about hidden secrets of Cuyahoga County, this might be a great chapter in a book." Right. And then the next thing I know, I had over 50 of them. I found over 50 cemeteries alone in Cuyahoga County that had been either dug up and quote unquote moved to another location or had been completely forgotten about and were built on top of, and now have things like gas stations or parking lots or grocery stores or houses on top of them. And there were even some in the woods. Now, this isn't unique only to Northeast Ohio. This happened quite frequently, and of course, other cities. A great example, Detroit. There we go, Detroit. There used to be a fort in Detroit at Fort Shelby, and it was moved in sometime in the 1830s. They had closed the fort down, and there was a cemetery there, and it was right at Shelby and Fort Streets in downtown Detroit. And the mayor of Detroit ordered the cemetery to be relocated, completely forgetting that there had been a cholera outbreak in Detroit many, many years earlier. And the mm-hmm. thing about cholera, it stays active with the remains long after the person's dead. So what happens? You end up with another cholera outbreak in Detroit. And who dies, ironically, from the cholera outbreak? Mayor of Detroit. But this did happen quite frequently. The question is where were they and who was buried there? And finding over 50 of them was a little overwhelming. And since the book came out in 2015, I probably found about a dozen more in Cuyahoga County alone that going to merit some follow-up. But the book Buried Beneath Cleveland gives the stories and the locations of these forgotten cemeteries, tells who's buried there. And that's the one big thing in the end when I decided, okay, I'm going to publish this, was these people, these are our earliest pioneers. Their burial sites have been decimated. They don't have a headstone anymore. So in the end, I look at the book this way. I say, this book will be their headstone. And the stories it tells, the words printed on the page, let that be their epitaph
1: from now on. When they relocate cemeteries, do they get all the bodies or do they sometimes forget them?
5: They sometimes, very oftentimes, forget them. There will be inevitably something left behind. The first cemetery in Cleveland, after Cleveland was settled, at least in 1796, the following year they established a cemetery called the Ontario Street Burying Ground, which was located just to the south of the public square. Well, 30 years later, in 1826, they moved it because the person who actually owned the lot that they put a cemetery on came to town and said, "Wait, you can't have this here. This is my lot. Get it out of here." So they moved it and they opened a new cemetery. Well, there have been numerous buildings built on that site, and a road, Prospect Avenue, goes through the middle of it. And frequently enough, when they're doing excavation and building or doing road work or what have you, they almost always turn up either headstones or human remains. It does happen. And that's how I even found some of these cemeteries, was they were digging and they discovered human remains. This was the case with, if anyone, any of your listeners, the Cleveland area are familiar with the West Side Market, right here on Cleveland's West Side, a very historic old market house. Right across the street from it, on the south side of the road, there's a station for the rapid transit, the train. And that's built on the site of a cemetery. Many, many years ago, after they moved that cemetery, they ended up building a firehouse on the site. And when they tore that one down, old Engine 6, in 1904, they built a new firehouse. And that's when they rediscovered the cemetery. People entirely forgotten that there had been a burying ground there. Now, there were two old-timers in the neighborhood because, of course, discovery of a cemetery right there underneath your feet this whole time draws a huge crowd. Among the crowd, there were two old-timers. One gentleman was in his early 90s, and he recalled it being the first cemetery on the west side of Cleveland. back when it was called Ohio City. He said that him and his wife buried their daughter Elizabeth there. And then in 1836, a year later, they closed the cemetery. And then the year after that, they were supposed to have had everybody moved to the newly opened Monroe Street Cemetery. But he got very upset and said, yeah, he's like, apparently they didn't move everybody. He was really upset because he believed that the people they paid to do the work didn't actually do the work. Right. That site has had limited development on it and has, again, another road going to the middle of it. There may still be people buried there as well. Over Monroe Street Cemetery, they do have headstones that do date back to when this cemetery existed, 1820s. But one has to wonder, did those people actually get moved, or did they just move the headstones? So,
1: I love it. Let's take some calls for you. Let's go to Ruth in Maryland to get us started. Hi, Ruth.
6: Hi, George. And I'm sorry, I'm outside right now. I forgot your name, the guest.
1: His name is Bill.
6: Bill.
1: My Thank boy, you. Bill.
6: Yeah. I love doing cemetery work, too. I just want to thank you for the work that you're doing with the cemeteries. I think it's just wonderful. And one of my questions you just answered, you answered part of the question earlier when you said you went to the, got the maps and you saw the shaded out areas on the maps that were cemeteries. So I wanted to ask you a question about that. But first I wanted to answer your question, George, about did they always move the body? Now in the cemetery that I helped take care of, they actually had moved the bodies because the original manor house was on the base. So they did move some of the graves to there. And I don't think my godfather told me that some of the bodies weren't actually all moved because they were so old, they were too fragile to move. So they just moved the headstones. But my question for you, Bill, is I like to look for old cemeteries too. And sometimes I think that some of the old cemeteries, I think that people break up the graves, bust them up, and put them in the gullies for like riprap.
5: Yeah. And
6: yeah, they do that then? Okay, because I even have a suspicion there might be one here on this property because I found little pieces of concrete that one of them has, looks like it has some writing in it. But anyway, can you give me some advice on what kind of signs to look for old cemeteries and old graves?
5: Well, yeah, absolutely. So there are some definite telltale signs, but these don't always mean that it's a cemetery. Yeah, sometimes, of course, there's the obvious telltale sign, and that is tombstone remnants. There was one cemetery on the west side of Cleveland, over at the end of McGowan Avenue off of West 130th, and it was the old John Mack Cemetery. And they, in the 1920s, this ended up becoming a housing development. And the very last lot, and they subdivided the entire area, they left the last lot empty. And it's just an empty side lot next to a house. They never built anything on it. But I talked to a number of people who grew up in that neighborhood back in the 1960s and 70s, and they said that they used to play in the woods, and they found busted up headstones out in the woods right next to the dead end of that street. And it, so that points to the construction workers simply went through with sledgehammers, destroyed what they found, got rid of it, got it out of the way. But also something to remember is sometimes tombstones travel, as was the case at Carney's Bar, where Mike Carney had dug up a headstone many years ago, the one where my friends had asked me to find out if it was a cemetery. Sometimes tombstones travel. A headstone will be be broken and be replaced by another one years later while that old stone ends up just sitting in a pile of scrap in the back of the cemetery. And now they use it as fill, sometimes as riprap, or sometimes they'll end up, as was the case, I believe, at Carney's, being used as a paving stone going from the back door to the outhouse. So they do travel. But one thing that you can look for is this. Creeping myrtle, or common periwinkle, it's not native to North America. And it was brought over, I believe, in the mid-18th century as a ground cover. And it's beautiful. It grows in shade. It does really well. Gets those little purple flowers on it. And it stays evergreen all year long with little green leaves. I've seen that numerous times over and over again, planted in cemeteries, at least around here. a lot of these old cemeteries that I go to that are no longer there, they're just, they were in the woods or what have you now, or they're in the woods. You have a suspected patch of creeping myrtle there, and among the myrtle, you tend to start finding broken headstones or tombstone bases or things like that. The thing to also remember is go to the older cemeteries and look and see what materials were being used. In New England, they were using slate. Here in Ohio, the earliest headstones were made out of sandstone up here in northern Ohio, because that was the material available at hand until they opened the Erie Canal in the 1820s, and that's when we started getting marble sent in. So the tombstones go from brown to white in the late 1820s, early 1830s. So you'll have to start looking for that material as well. But for my part, it was looking for creeping myrtle outside of the building records and maps, of course.
1: Does your season get busy during Halloween, Bill?
5: It does. It does, in fact. Yeah, with the tours especially, and a lot of speaking engagements, a lot of libraries have me booked to come in and share these stories with their regular attendees. So it's this is a spooky season. Certainly is my busy time between that and actual work. So
1: let's go to Adam in Mississippi. Go ahead, Adam.
7: Hey, George. Hey, Bill.
1: Hi.
7: My question is, what's up, man? Do you think once we get to the moon and Mars, possibly we would see ghosts? And I want to add one more thing. Lastly, the President Trump and the MAGA-elect, you should consider really updating those 50-year bills on education. I refuse to send my son and his future to Mississippi public schools specifically, because it's federal laws that are blocking parents' rights. Thank you.
1: Ghosts on Mars, what do you think?
5: Those summers, I'm not certain.
1: You don't know.
5: Yeah, that's a lot of people like to equate ghost presence and paranormal activity with tragedies, saying, oh, somebody had to die some tragic manner in some place. I don't believe that's I don't think that's a requirement of any paranormal activity. Sometimes someone just like loves a house so much as they just didn't leave. As was the case, I think, with the Franklin Castle. So I'm not sure. I don't think you need anyone dying in any tragic manner. But, yeah, one day, sure, ghosts on Mars or on the moon even for that matter. Sure, why not?
1: Bill, what would you say is one of the most notable discoveries you've made about the strange and unusual?
5: Oh, gosh. Some of the cemeteries are pretty important because they were there were key missing cemeteries. These were key parts of early Cleveland history, and a lot of people wondering where this person was buried, where that person was buried. And then you come to find out that there was a whole cemetery in one part of town that is completely lost and forgotten. Painesville has one underneath what had been a school for many years, and there are hundreds of people buried there. I had started something some years ago called the Forgotten Hauntings Project, which I started rediscovering ghost stories that were reported in newspapers over a century ago, but hadn't been reported on ever since. There were some that were just absolutely bone-chilling. We had an old county jail located right on downtown, right in the middle of downtown Cleveland, right on Public Square. And it was where they used to hold executions, at least through the 1870s, before they started doing them down in Columbus. There were numerous, about 7 or 8 people executed at the old county jail. Well, you come to find out in the 1860s, there were reports of paranormal activity in this place. 3 very notorious murderers who were executed there were said to have come back and haunt their cells. So that was a pretty big breakthrough on that one. I just couldn't believe that this story had been completely forgotten about for over a century. And then there's another one. I had mentioned the old Ontario Street Burying Ground. They moved that one in 1826 to Erie Street Cemetery. This is the old city cemetery right across from the ballpark where the Cleveland Guardians play. Now there are stories of that cemetery being haunted by the ghost of a man named Jack Ossat, the Walking Bear, who was said to have been a Sauk chief. Those stories seem to emerge in the late 1980s and early 1990s. I rediscovered a story from the early 1860s of a colossal phantom that stalked the area of Erie Street Cemetery. This thing stood, they said, between 10 and 25 feet tall. It would be able to scale over the fence just in one leap. It wore a tall, pointy hat, was seen to have antlers protruding from the side of its head sometimes. On other times, it appeared as a short, squat phantom with the head of an ox and a bluish glow coming from its nostrils and its mouth, and it would charge at people. Now, they say that ghosts can't hurt you. This one was responsible, they said, for the death of a little girl walking home from a party.
1: Well, I'm not sure they can't hurt you, to be sure. We'll be back in a moment on Coast to Coast AM.
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0: 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NBC News Radio, I'm Mark Mayfield. A Spokane, Washington man with a previous manslaughter conviction has been arrested in connection with the region's largest wildfire. Authorities say Aaron Farinacci was taken into custody on suspicion of first-degree arson. Microsoft is issuing a security warning about hotel Wi-Fi. Scott Carr explains.
1: Microsoft officials say Russian hackers with a Russian espionage group are using phony sign-in pages to steal information and record keystrokes. They say hackers tamper with public Wi-Fi equipment and captive portals to show fake Microsoft 365 login pages. Experts advise using your phone as a hotspot as a safer option. I'm Scott Carr.
0: And the first deaths linked to the cyclosporiasis outbreak have been reported in Michigan. State officials said the two people who died after contracting the illness had significant underlying health issues. Mark Mayfield, NBC News Radio.
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1: And welcome back, George Norrie, along with Bill Krejci, as we talk about the hauntings out there in the Cleveland area. How bad do you think the hauntings are at that in those spots, William?
9: Oh, yeah, that's a good question. The intensity of some, I'd imagine. Imagine some of them, it's pretty wild. I mean, I have some people who have gone down to places like Gore Orphanage and have reported all kinds of manner of disturbances. They talk about, of course, hearing the children crying out there. For example, that's a good one right there. Of course, the castle. I shared my own accounts. There are stories that go back so far on that. Some places, though, turns out some that have been forgotten for over 100 years that wow. I ended up rediscovering. It turns out a few of them that are still standing today. One house over on Prospect, I talked with the owner, and I'm telling him about how it was reported haunted in the 1880s, this one beautiful brownstone that he owned. And he was just absolutely beside himself saying, well, I'd never heard all that. I'm like, yeah, well, yeah, because it had been forgotten for over 100 years. And I'm like, but it's not haunted anymore, though, is it? And he starts laughing. And I said, what, really? He's like, I lived here in the 90s. He's like, very briefly. And my friends and I had started experiencing all manner of activity. And he wouldn't go into any great detail of it. He had to take a phone call at the time. And we parted ways soon after. But I was just so beside myself that even after over a century, almost a century and a half, that there was still activity in this one brownstone over on Prospect Avenue up in Cleveland. I just couldn't get over that. But some places, the activity seemed to have died off in time. But other places, people still report apparitions along some of the bridges that I've recently discovered too. So,
1: Bill, what do you think a ghost is?
9: You know, I don't know. I always wondered when people would ask me questions like, "Oh, do you think this place is haunted?" Or "What do you think about this place is haunted?" I used to go into a long answer of, "What is a ghost?" I often wondered that myself. Is it a residual energy left behind by people who had left an impression on a place, or is it an impression of an event? Perhaps, or is it the disembodied spirit of a person who has passed on? It's hard to say. There are some theories out there. There's a fellow who lives out this way. His name is Brandon Mazzullo, who wrote a fantastic book, The Ghost Studies, and he puts forth some incredible theories. Honestly, he would be someone to he actually has his degree in parapsychology too, so he'd be the person to answer that question much better than I can. But of course I have ideas of what it might be. One case I found a story where whatever this multiple apparitions standing on a bridge back in 1872. A whole bunch of guys were all walking home one evening, not even together. They all one by one showed up at this one spot, and they saw these weird phantoms standing on a bridge, and they were crying out, and they couldn't believe their eyes. And as they approached, they started vanishing one by one. Less than 24 hours later, the nearby Northern Ohio Lunatic Asylum caught fire, and it killed numerous people.
1: Wow.
9: So what were they seeing? Was it some harbinger of death or tragedy to come? Who can say?
1: Do you get stories like Mothman-type stories out there?
9: We do, yeah. Something that I'm not the expert on cryptozoology, but we have stories of the they talk about the melon heads up in Lake County. Of course, we've got cryptids like the Erie Monster, which has been primarily seen off Volunteer Bay over there in eastern Erie County, between Vermilion and Huron, seems to be the hotbed of activity for that, and Grassman and what have you. So yeah, the area's got its cryptids. One of my favorites is the Peninsula Python down in Peninsula, Ohio, down at southern end of Cuyahoga Valley National Park. Which that area already has enough lore, because that's the mythical hell town, if you will, that a lot of people like to tell stories about. But there was a story many years ago that there was a massive snake that they called the Peninsula Python down in Peninsula, Ohio, that was seen by many people. They had thought that it was one of the reptiles that had escaped from the Ringling Brothers Barnum and Bailey Circus that used to pull into town there, and then they would parade the all the elephants right. and all the things up to the Coliseum. But they checked, and it wasn't one of theirs. All of their snakes were alive, well, and accounted for. So, just a great mystery from Peninsula, this giant snake that had been seen.
1: Let's go to the phones. Taylor in Burlington, Iowa, is with us. Welcome to the show. Hi, Taylor.
10: Hi, George. Hey, Bill. How are you guys doing this morning?
1: All good, Taylor.
10: Perfect. Happy belated 250, by the way. We celebrated 4th of July, like in July. I want to, Bill, how'd you get into this UFO stuff and this Mothman and all that?
9: Okay, well, I never really got so much into UFO phenomenon, although I have seen a few things here and there that couldn't be explained. The Mothman thing, I did get a little bit into that, mostly through a friend of mine, Jeff. We were taking a trip down to southern Ohio. His mom has a house down in Reidsville, so we were down there. He always wanted to go see the Mothman Museum and the statue, and we made it over to Point Pleasant, so we did get to see that. But we were working on something on different hikes in the Buckeye State here. So at the time, so that was so Jeff got me into Mothman, but I haven't really written anything on that. There's a another fellow that I know, James Willis. He's more in line with the cryptozoology as far as Ohioans that I know. He's really an expert on all that.
1: Bill, do these locations get much media attention?
9: Some of them do. Yeah, absolutely. There are we have a number of local programs, especially around the spooky season, that like to go out some of the morning shows and shoot segments on places like the Franklin Castle, of course. Gray's Armory is another very well known location here, very historic. The Gray's Armory Museum, Unionville Tavern out on the Lake County, Ashtabula County line. Gore Footage. There are a lot of places up here that really do get a lot of attention. The former House of Willis Funeral Home. Yeah, some of these places, especially as we get into the spooky season, that's when everyone really likes to share those stories, of course. But people forget, though, that it was originally the holidays, the Yuletide season. That was the original time for the telling of ghost stories. So I'd like to see more ghost stories told around those longest nights of the year. Yeah, let's bring that tradition back.
1: Let's go to Pamela in New Jersey. Hi, Pam. Go ahead.
11: Hi. Judy Garland's last husband purchased the Franklin Castle House in 1985, and he restored it. But unfortunately, after he left, after 10 years, an arsonist got in there and burned it pretty badly. But people did buy it afterwards, and they worked on it, and then they worked on it again, and presently it's being worked on. I just thought that was interesting. He was originally from Garfield, New Jersey, and he mm-hmm. died, I noticed, in Ohio. So I guess he really liked it there, and he was an entertainer, kind of, you know, flamboyant out there in the disco era and everything, and he was trying to work on the Franklin House, and he did. He restored it, and unfortunately, an arsonist burned it.
1: Did they ever catch the arsonist, Bill?
9: They did. They caught him when it happened. He was tried and convicted of aggravated burglary and arson. The house had just been purchased about a half a year earlier by Miss Heimberger at the time. And Mr. Davinko, he did a number of renovations to the house. He was quoted in the paper as trying to say that he was bringing it back to its original Tiedemann era glory, which. Maybe

0: Anyone could probably go on the county auditor's website and probably find that out, but it's worth a couple hundred thousand at the very least. Probably with the work that the current owners have done into it, I'd say probably it's quite valuable. It's but then beyond that, it's the historic value that I look at when it comes to that.
1: Is it a mansion?
0: Oh yeah, I would say definitely. It's 20 some rooms. I would qualify that as a mansion.
1: Walter's with us, truck driving in New Jersey. Hello, Walt. Go ahead.
2: Hi, George. How you doing?
1: Good.
2: Hey, Bill. Yeah, I got one question about what's your thoughts about Dead Man's Curve over on 90 over there in Cleveland? And also, every time I used to go through that area, I remember always seeing a sign for Willoughby, and always comes to my head, next stop, Willoughby from Twilight Zone.
1: You got it.
0: Yeah, oh my gosh, yeah, I love that too. That's one of my favorite Twilight Zone episodes is Willoughby, next stop Willoughby. That's they had a Willoughby Brewing Company there for a few years, and if I remember right, their sign was a train, and that was what it had to do with was from that episode. I think that's why they use that, and they had a toy train that went around the perimeter on the inside. But Dead Man's Curve, yeah, Dead Man's Curve is on a very treacherous stretch of I-90, Interstate 90, right there, the Inner Belt. It's the northern end of the Inner Belt. You go through downtown. And the speed limit is very, very plainly marked 50 miles an hour while you're going through town. And then as you approach Dead Man's Curve, it's a very, very sharp 90-degree turn that goes from north to a sudden east. And the speed limit there is about 25 miles an hour. Higher profile vehicles, anyone who's carrying a load, please go slower, of course. And there are, of course, little rumble strips as you approach. I cannot tell you how many times I have gone through there and seen tipped over semis that just took it a little bit too fast, or I've seen cars that just somebody wasn't paying attention, and the next thing they know, there's a fender bender, or worse, they end up the embankment. There had been some talk of straightening it out. And that would be a major operation, but as far as casualties go, as far as a dead man's curve, don't know if there are very many fatal accidents there. I'm sure there it has a number of them, but there are more non-fatal accidents than there are fatal, of course.
1: Let's go east. Terry's with us in Cleveland, Ohio. Hello, Terry.
3: Good morning, gentlemen. Franklin Castle. A friend of mine lived West 45th Street, directly facing, well, you get the north end of West 45th, the dead ends to Franklin Boulevard, the castle's like right there. Anyway, he lived on the corner where that alley is. I stayed with him for a while, and it was really creepy over there. We'd see lights flickering, which were appear to be candles, not regular electric lights. But anyway, they were filming a movie over there. I believe the name was The Magician with Griffin O'Neill. Way back when, Tatum
0: Yes.
3: O'Neill was there, and one of the sound men and a cameraman came running out of that place, told the director, I assumed it was the director, we are never, ever going back in there again. And I just gave everybody in the neighborhood creeps.
0: Yeah, that was in the early 80s. That was the movie was The Escape Artist. With Griffin O'Neill, if I remember, Terry Garr, Raul Julia, Desi Arnaz were in that film. They primarily used it for exterior shots, but there was part that was filmed at the carriage house and back as well. And I believe that part might have been inside, but I know the most of the interior shots were done out in L.A. But the crew was there. I'm sure they went inside. The owner at the time was George Mercetta. Who I unfortunately I never had a chance to interview. He had passed before I started really getting into this work, but I had a million questions for him, and his family though answered a lot of those. But yeah, no, it's a great movie, filmed right here in Cleveland, and yeah, the Franklin Castle does have its big Hollywood debut in that film. So,
1: Where do we get your book, Haunted Franklin Castles, Bill?
0: oh gosh, you can get it through the publisher, History Press. You can get it Amazon, a number of local bookstores, some of the larger stores, Books a Million, Barnes and Noble. but yeah, definitely the

0: vehicles are selling it. I always jokingly say, oh, you can find it at garage sales, secondhand
1: sales. Well, that, my friend, if we ever get to Cleveland, we'll look you up. Thank you so much, and good luck with your haunted tours. For Dane Galante, Tom Danheiser, Sue Trikas, Lex Lonehood, Sean Latasseur, our friend Alex Fernandez, Tim Banal, George Knapp, and Richard Serrett, I'm George Norrie, somewhere out there on Coast to Coast AM. We'll see you on our next edition. Until then, be safe, everyone.

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7: KDAL. NBC News Radio, I'm Mark Mayfield. A Spokane, Washington man with a prior manslaughter conviction is under arrest in connection with the largest of three regional wildfires that have displaced thousands and destroyed hundreds of structures. Sheriff John Knoll says Aaron Farinacci was taken into custody without incident.
8: We took 37-year-old Aaron Farinacci, a convicted felon, into custody on a single charge of arson in the first degree.
7: Farinacci is being held on $1 million bond. His arrest followed a witness report describing a man near the Old Trails fire shortly before it ignited on Saturday. Officials said more than 700 structures have been destroyed in the area, but the full extent of the damage is not yet known. Washington Governor Bob Ferguson has already declared a statewide emergency. Amazon is sending a wildlife relief supply pack to Spokane. There are 26,000 items, including air purifiers, masks, diapers, hygiene kits, gloves, boots, and hydration packs. The package is expected to arrive today. Amazon has a large distribution warehouse in Spokane. Voters head to the polls Tuesday for another big primary election day in the U.S. Scott Carr has more.
9: Ballots are being cast in Michigan, Missouri, Kansas, Virginia, and Washington State. One of the highest profile races is between Democrats in Michigan for the U.S. Senate race there, pitting insurgent progressive Abdul El-Sayed against the establishment-backed Congresswoman Haley Stevens. That race has divided the party somewhat, with fears within the DNC that an El-Sayed victory could pull the party further left and hurt their midterm election hopes to regain control of the House and or Senate. I'm Scott Carr in Washington.
7: And the first deaths linked to the cyclosporiasis outbreak have been reported in Michigan. State officials said the two people who died after contracting the illness had significant underlying health conditions. Cases have been reported in 45 states. 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
7: Former Transportation Secretary Pete Buttigieg says he's leaning towards another run for the White House in 2028. Chris Caraccio has more.
12: In a new podcast interview, Buttigieg said becoming a father has changed how he weighs the personal and family impact of seeking higher office. Early Democratic primary polling places him among the party's leading potential contenders, though the 2028 race is still well over a year away from its first primary. Buttigieg also used the interview to discuss issues including artificial intelligence, the national debt, and the ongoing conflict involving Iran, while criticizing President Trump's handling of the war. I'm Chris Caraccio.
7: President Trump says Iran reached out to the U.S. to stop a planned massive strike. Speaking to reporters at the White House on Monday, Trump said many other Middle East countries called along with Iran and urged Trump to hold off on the strike and let talks continue. The president said he expects the Strait of Hormuz to be completely open by today, while talks to make sure Iran doesn't have a nuclear weapon continue. His comments come as Iran publicly says it has no plans to engage in talks with the U.S. The American Civil Liberties Union is filing dozens of claims against ICE in 17 states. Michael Kastner reports.
13: The claims filed on behalf of individuals allege ICE agents used excessive force, racial profiling, and made unlawful arrests. One of the claims seeks $500,000 for allegations ICE agents badly injured a woman during protests outside the ICE detention center at Delaney Hall in Newark, New Jersey. The Department of Homeland Security has responded, saying officers are trained to use the minimum force necessary to resolve dangerous situations. I'm Michael Kastner.
7: And the White House will bring together some of the biggest names in artificial intelligence today to discuss a new cybersecurity review framework for advanced AI models. Representatives from companies including OpenAI, Google, and Anthropic are expected to join the meeting focused on a voluntary program created under President Trump. Mark Mayfield, NBC News Radio.
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1: Lack of clarity. Good morning, I'm Gordon Deal, along with Nicole Murray on this Tuesday, August 4th. Glad you could be with us. Here's what we have for you this hour.
2: President Trump says talks with Iran are ongoing, but the Islamic Republic denies it.
1: President Trump says the U.S. attorney for D.C. choked in her handling of the reflecting pool case.
2: Authorities in eastern Washington state have arrested a convicted felon in connection with one of three devastating wildfires.
1: And millennials find a new role as the next sandwich generation.
3: In my mind, this is just really, really becoming a much acutely younger issue. People are dealing with it younger and it's just having some very interesting rippling effects, given that millennials are already struggling with so much other, you know, economic things right now.
1: Adam Hardy at Money.com on young adults facing their latest financial crisis earlier than expected. It's hard to get a read on what's happening between the U.S. and Iran. Each has sent conflicting signals, with President Trump claiming yesterday that talks were underway, while Iran denied negotiations were being held or planned. The president called it a last chance for Iran to sign a good document.
4: For some reason, when they're talking, they don't like saying that they're talking. So I say, we're in talks. Big deal. We're in talks. And they'll sometimes deny it, even though they spend hours and hours together talking.
1: Meanwhile, the United Kingdom Maritime Trade Operations Agency said a cargo vessel broadcast that it had been hit by an unknown projectile off Oman's coast yesterday. Still, hopes that U.S.-Iran tensions were easing again pushed down oil prices, while major stock index gained yesterday. Reuters quotes officials and analysts who say Iran is betting it can outlast Washington by turning the Middle East trade routes, shipping lanes, and energy infrastructure into pressure points. President Trump, over the previous weeks, has mixed threats of destruction with promises of resolution with Iran, a pattern that continued this past weekend. But he doesn't have many favorable options. Not that Iran does either. Here's Alex Gangitano, White House reporter at Politico. Alex, what's the latest?
5: The latest is basically this feeling of frustration around the White House, feeling stuck. On one side, you know, Iran has said to end hostilities, they need control over the Strait of Hormuz. That's something that's not going to politically go well over here in the U.S. because for the president, because he's talked about that Iran shouldn't have control over it. The Strait, something that, you know, average Americans have started to learn about as the president has talked about it more and more. Or if you're not a foreign policy expert, you're hearing what the president's saying on this. And then there's the ongoing strikes that were at a tit for tat last week. Now they're turning more towards negotiations and for talks to begin before strikes. And so we're in this kind of phase of, okay, how long can negotiations last? Then we get back to a couple of days of strikes here and there, then negotiations again. So how is the White House feeling on this? And basically what we're hearing is that there's just a few good options, and that is very frustrating to the president and his team. So there's this politically tough position they're in. Foreign policy wise, it's a tough position. Domestically, it's tough. And so at what point do they say enough's enough? And at this point, can they even say that? And then, of course, there's November midterms to think about, of what position are Republicans in to explain away this war as we get closer. We're now in August.
1: Yeah. Is there a way that Iran and the U.S. can each save face, based on what you spoke about with some of the analysts?
5: Yeah, so basically, if the Strait can remain open and they can figure out some way that the U.S. might have to make concessions in that front, but then what concessions does Iran make to that end? And is that going to be acceptable to this president to have to do that? Basically, he doesn't want to accept any kind of victory towards Iran here. So could there be concessions that don't look like a victory that he can feel comfortable with? At the same time, the other option for him is to escalate and push back harder and, you know, bring these strikes back up. And, you know, he's already threatened taking out bridges and power sources does he go that route, and can that look like a domestic victory for him? So it's a pretty tough situation, and I think the Iranians, from people we've talked to, think that basically they want to hit harder and wider also, and that could be how they think Trump will back off, is on their end taking the escalatory approach.
1: We're speaking with Alex Gangitano, White House reporter at Politico. The story is called Iran Leaving Trump with No Good Way Out. You referenced poor communication within the Iranian government as sort of complicating things here, but explain that.
5: Yeah, it's interesting. Within these factions of the Iranian government, we've heard from national security experts that from a negotiation standpoint, the Iranians both feel like they have leverage and they feel emboldened, but there's also this issue between them that they need to get on the same page. The Iranian regime needs to figure out exactly what they want for the ceasefire, and that kind of thinking here in the U.S. aligns a lot with what happened with the last ceasefire, the one that Vice President Vance helped negotiate. The White House said that there are some pretty strict red lines, and if the Iranians cross it, then strikes will continue. And they got in a position that they did cross it, and now here we are. So it is interesting from a national security perspective here in the U.S. They also think that there's a divide in the Iranian government about how to move forward. So it's not just the U.S. trying to feel like they have a lack of options too. It's the Iranians as well are feeling like that.
1: Thanks, Alex. Alex Gangitano, White House reporter at Politico. President Trump says his U.S. attorney for the District of Columbia choked over the reflecting pool vandalism case, but he did not fire his longtime ally, Jeanine Pirro, during an afternoon White House meeting yesterday with Interior Secretary Doug Burgum. Reports say Trump had been considering removing her after the Justice Department concluded that the problems with the pool stemmed from a flawed renovation rather than vandalism.
4: We weren't necessarily thrilled with the contractor, but they did a job. And they were fixing any problems. But then it got carried away because the judge was extremely unfriendly to Jeanine. And frankly, I think she choked.
1: In a court filing last week about the reflecting pool case, Pirro's office directly blamed other federal agencies, including the Interior Department, for not being forthcoming with information about the botched renovation. Burgum, meanwhile, has stood by Trump's allegations of vandalism. That said, the Justice Department is dropping a criminal case against former Olympian David Hearn. Hey, if you've missed anything from today's program, there's an easy way to catch up. All you have to do is tell Alexa, Siri, or Google to play This Morning with Gordon Deal. 14 minutes now after the hour. 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
1: Thanks for joining us. Authorities in Washington state have arrested a convicted felon in connection with starting the largest of three wildfires ravaging the Spokane area. Spokane County Sheriff John Knowles said 37-year-old Aaron Farinacci, a local resident, was booked on suspicion of first-degree arson in connection with the Old Trails fire and was being held on $1 million bond. Authorities began investigating Farinacci after a witness saw him kneeling near grass where the fire began, acting nervously. He has a prior manslaughter conviction.
2: The male walked away. The citizen returned to their house a short time later. After being at home, they saw smoke coming from what they believed was the area that they had seen the male bending down by the side of the road.
1: More than 60,000 people remain under evacuation orders amid the three blazes. Officials say more than 700 buildings in the Spokane area have been destroyed, another 400 yet to be assessed. More than 8,000 acres have burned with 0% containment. This portion of the program is brought to you by Incogni. Hey, did you hear that? Listen very carefully. That's my phone. No spam calls, no spam texts. I love the silence. Your phone? 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
3: And now, the three big things you need to know. Number one.
4: President Trump is warning that the latest round of negotiations with Iran is its last chance to make a deal. Trump addressing the fact that Iranian officials say no direct negotiations are taking place.
5: They're going on right now. It's an amazing thing. We have a little problem with Iran because we have many talks and we'll say we have or we don't have. You know, we're straight about it. But they deny it. But they're not denying it. Now they just put out a statement, not denying it.
4: A commercial cargo ship has also been struck by an unknown projectile in the Strait of Hormuz.
3: Number two.
4: President Trump met with U.S. Attorney for Washington, D.C., Jeanine Pirro, at the White House yesterday after saying she had, quote, made a mistake when she dropped the charges against a former Olympian for vandalizing the Lincoln Memorial reflecting pool, Trump expressing disappointment.
5: I was disappointed with Jeanine Pirro, really disappointed with Jeanine Pirro. She folded like an umbrella.
4: Trump did not fire Pirro, nor did she resign.
3: Number three.
4: A coalition of 25 Democratic-led states have sued the Trump administration over tariffs of 10 or 12.5% on goods from 60 trading partners, claiming the government exceeded its authority. Arizona Attorney General Chris Mays.
6: Every court, including the United States Supreme Court, has agreed that the president does not have the authority to unilaterally impose tariffs.
4: The lawsuit asked the court to block the tariffs and refund duties paid by the states. Beware before signing into that hotel Wi-Fi. Microsoft has issued a warning saying hackers are tampering with Wi-Fi equipment at hotels and conference centers. They use phony sign-in pages that look real to break into your accounts. There is officially a new top performer at the domestic box office.
7: What the hell, Frank? You just hit me with a van!
8: Quit your whimpering.
9: You can't just shoot yourself out of every situation. Innocent people get hurt.
8: Who do you think's downrange of that tank, dum-dum?
9: Go home, Frank!
4: Sony and Marvel's Spider-Man Brand New Day has set the record for the highest domestic opening weekend of all time, with $360 million in ticket sales. People are doing what? The New York Post reports that nearly half of workers are having sex on the job.
1: Wow.
4: Yeah, that's a lot.
1: Nearly half?
4: Yeah, I would like to say there's four of us in here. I haven't done it. So which of you?
1: Whoa.
4: Yeah.
1: I think it's time for a break. 22 minutes after the hour.
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0: Thanks for joining us. If you're looking for a big pay boost when switching jobs, getting your hands dirty seems to be the ticket. When it comes to salary boosts, the IT career of the year is construction. Here's Medora Lee, personal finance reporter at USA Today. Medora, what's up?
1: The biggest pay raises actually came in the construction industry. So when construction workers are changing jobs, they tend to be able to get commands of pretty big increase in pay. So this really surprised me. It's out-earned everybody, and it's not even like a one-time thing. Construction job changers have out-earned every sector every month since August 2023, except in February and March of 2026, when the folks in natural resources had a temporary spike in pay. So this was kind of surprising to me. And this was an ADP survey analysis. So they have tons of job data because that's what they do. They place people. So this is probably pretty good data. So it turns out that in June, the year-over-year pay growth for job changers in construction was 12.9%.
0: Oh, wow.
1: And yeah, that's pretty high, right? And so that was bigger than any other industry.
0: Man, when I think of construction jobs, for whatever reason, I immediately think guys who are building homes. But I just feel like we're not building as many homes. So what's the deal here? And then I thought data centers maybe, right? Tied to AI. Why construction jobs, I guess?
1: Yeah, so data centers is one reason because we need people to build those. But in fact, data centers itself, just that specific niche is not like the biggest driver. But the thing about the data centers is you do need construction people to build them out. But it also has this kind of halo effect because all these people have to have, then they're going to have to, all these people are going to move to that area because they're going to be working on these data centers. And then that creates a halo effect of boom construction in like residential and stores or grocery stores or other buildings around it. So construction is just booming. The data centers have helped create, you know, a ripple effect. And so people think that because the data centers are so big and, you know, we do need more housing, that this boom can continue for a bit.
0: We're speaking with Medora Lee, personal finance reporter at USA Today. The story is called Construction Jobs Big Pay Raises Make Trades the IT Career in 2026. Well, what timing for this, right? Because, we're all questioning the return on investment when it comes to higher education, and along comes construction saying, look at us.
1: Exactly, because they probably don't have giant student loans to pay off. So the money they're earning is actually money they're earning, right? I know my daughter's about to start college. She's a senior this year in high school. She's going to apply. And I'm thinking, maybe you want to go to that trade school.
0: Yeah.
1: But it does come at a very interesting time because that is something that, the Trump administration has pushed and made more federal money available for trade schools as well. So, you know, this boom is going to continue. We need these people. And so far, what's pushing the wages up is the demand is high and there aren't very many people coming into construction. It's a lot of older people have worked construction their whole lives and now they're retiring and there aren't enough people to replace them. So that's in part also pushing the wages up for this area.
0: Thanks, Medora. Medora Lee, personal finance reporter at USA Today. 30 minutes now after the hour on This Morning, America's First News.

0: NBC News Radio, I'm Mark Mayfield. A man linked to one of the wildfires threatening Spokane, Washington, will be in court this morning. Aaron Farinacci was arrested by a SWAT team yesterday after a witness said he saw him acting suspiciously near where one of the fires started on Saturday. Today we celebrate three great things, one you may like more than the others. Bree Tennis explains.
1: Today is National Coast Guard Day, celebrating 236 years of keeping our waterways safe as a floating branch of the military. Also, today is National Night Out, a coast-to-coast community-building event with law enforcement. Look for local gatherings. And the final day we're celebrating is National Chocolate Chip Cookie Day, maybe the best day ever. And no judgment if you celebrate the other 2 days with a cookie in hand. I'm Bree Tennis.
0: And Microsoft is warning about hotel Wi-Fi. The company says Russian hackers are using phony sign-in pages to break into accounts. Mark Mayfield, NBC News Radio.
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9: Here's the pitch.
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14: Thanks for spending time with us. Welcome into Tuesday, August 4th. Gordon Deal with Nicole Murray. Some of our top stories and headlines. Trump says talks with Iran are ongoing. Tehran says otherwise. A 37-year-old felon charged in connection with a wildfire in the area of Spokane, Washington. Democrats in Michigan today settle a messy and bitter primary for the 7th Congressional District. The Education Department set to erase debt for more than 170,000 student loan borrowers who said they were defrauded by their schools, a total of $11 billion. And the Philadelphia man who popped the question during a skydiving trip. His story in about 20 minutes. This portion of the program is presented by Robinhood. Your money, your move. Born between 1981 and 1996, millennials are quickly becoming the new so-called sandwich generation. Here's Adam Hardy, lead data journalist at Money.com. Adam, what are we seeing?
9: Yeah, so the phrase sandwich generation, at least in my mind, has definitely been associated with Gen X. And the term itself is just talking about people who are kind of sandwiched between caregiving responsibilities for the children while also helping out with an ailing parent. And what's interesting now is that this tends to be trending much younger than previously thought. So the average age of this sandwich caregiver, we'll call it, is now 34. So that is squarely, you know, in the millennial range now. And millennials are, you know, their eldest millennial is in their 40s. So most millennials in their 30s and 40s.
14: Yeah.
9: So in my mind, this is just really, really becoming a much acutely younger issue. People are dealing with it younger, and it's just having some very interesting rippling effects, given that millennials are already struggling with so much other, you know, economic things right now.
14: Yeah, sure. Why is it trending younger? Do we know? Is it because we're having kids later, or what?
9: I mean, it's sort of both. Now the report that really got into this is more talking about, you know, just the effects of this trend, not necessarily why, but I mean, we do know that people are just having kids later, and this is coming to a head with millennials who now have very young kids, if they have any kids at all, and their parents are very old. So Gen Xers, I think the dynamic was a little different with them too, because they may have had a kid while they're taking care of their parents, but perhaps their kid was, you know, high school, going off to college. And now millennials, this report is squarely focusing on people who have like children. We're talking 14 at the oldest. So they're very young children, and they're helping with older family members as well.
14: Jeez. We're speaking with Adam Hardy, data journalist at Money.com. The piece is called Millennials Are Already Paying the Price as the New Sandwich Generation. Explain, I guess, what are the multiple financial impacts here.
9: So, yeah, I mean, the most obvious one is paying for care if you can. So just imagine you're in your 30s or 40s, you're in sort of you're just getting your groove in your career, and you have like these dual crises unfolding. What is happening is a lot of people are stepping back from their jobs. Unfortunately, that could be, you know, as bad as like having to quit your job to focus on family care. But even things like, oh, I'm not going to take this promotion, or, oh, I'm going to, you know, take fewer hours just so I can help out with my family. That has itself a big, you know, long-term consequence. You're not saving for retirement at the peak of your career. You're taking a step back, which means maybe in 10 years, you wouldn't have been as further along as you would have been. And then obviously the costs of that care, like I said, that themselves are astronomical. So most people just can't afford it, but to throw some numbers out, child care, you know, is notoriously expensive, but the long-term care costs for older family members is even worse. It's, you know, upwards of like $40,000 a year just for part-time care. So what people are doing, they're taking the career backseat out, let's call it, just so they don't have to be shelling out all of that money. But again, that has its own, you know, baked in sort of long term costs associated with it.
14: And that this typically, I think, falls on women. I believe a new report said men are handling more of the load than they used to. But typically this is women.
9: Yes. The report itself goes into just like how much care is needed per week. And I believe it's 24 hours for everyone. But women are picking up, probably not surprising to the women listening, they're picking up more of the, you know, scheduling, managing, cleaning, care, that all of the above. And I think the average for women are 27 hours, when men were lower than that. I believe it was like 23. But that said, it's a burden for anyone involved.
14: Thanks, Adam. Adam Hardy, data journalist at Money.com. 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Coming up next, problems with donuts and pancakes.
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20: 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Jaden Reed, right corner of the end zone.
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0: Glad you're with us. Welcome into Tuesday. It is time now for the Mic Drop with this morning's Mike Gavin.
1: Good morning. We have a couple of people upset about missing food to talk about today. We start with the wife that some commenters have branded a psychopath and even criminal for what she did to a donut. The husband posted video of the crime to Reddit showing him holding what looks to be a Boston cream style donut with a chocolate glaze on top. When the donut is flipped over, however, it's revealed that the cake and the cream filling underneath has been eaten, leaving a gaping hole. The wife reportedly doesn't like chocolate, leading her to take this drastic action. Commenters were almost universally unhappy about this, with some saying this information should have been known before the two tied the knot. One joked, "You can be disgusted, but still admire a psychopath's work." Some did defend the wife, saying that since they love chocolate and dislike the cream, they'd be a perfect match.
0: What?
1: Yeah.
0: This just seems like a lot of work.
1: To go underneath and almost kind of drill out a hole.
0: Yeah.
1: I mean, because it didn't look like she used her teeth. It looked like maybe a knife was used, perhaps, to kind of cut a hole and kind of maybe a spoon to scoop everything out. That's what it looked like. So it probably did take a little bit of time just to avoid a little bit of chocolate.
0: That's crazy. Wouldn't it just be easier to, like, drag a knife across the top and just pull the chocolate off?
1: I guess you could probably. This one looked like it was especially chocolatey, I have to say. I mean, maybe it was not an actual Dunkin' Boston cream, maybe a different brand. Looked like it was almost enveloped in chocolate to some degree, with just a little bit of non-chocolate at the bottom.
0: That's a top three for me, by the way.
1: The Boston cream?
0: Yeah, Boston cream. Just specifically because of the custard.
1: Yeah.
0: You know, not the Bavarian cream, which is sort of like whipped cream.
1: Right.
0: The custard specifically is what I'm here for. So what you put on the outside, whether it's a cakey plain donut or tons of chocolate, is irrelevant to me.
1: Yeah.
0: I'm here for the custard.
1: Yeah, see, I'm completely the opposite. And now, I do not condone this woman's actions, mind you, sort of defiling this donut the way that she did. But I am more into the donut and the chocolate than I am the cream. I actually, in those situations, I'll have like a little bit of the cream, but there's like too much cream. And I wind up getting rid of like half of it. So if I know that you're in the area, I'll drop it off by you.
0: Thank you. Because I do feel, in addition, that there's sort of been shrinkflation with cream lately. I'm like, wow, just six bites of the donut. Where's the cream?
1: Yeah, 100%. And speaking, Gordon, of shrinkflation, from a disappearing donut to paper-thin pancakes, a Pennsylvania man was shocked to see how thin his IHOP pancakes were, and some are saying it's another case of shrinkflation. A TikTok user posted video of his recent trip to IHOP, during which his short stack came out a lot shorter and thinner than he expected. For starters, the short stack was supposed to consist of three pancakes, but he says there was only two on the plate. He also expressed disappointment in the quality of the pancakes, calling them nearly see-through and worse than out-of-the-box tasting pancakes. The kicker was that he paid $8 for the disappointing two pancake breakfast. Commenters were quick to blame shrinkflation and said that he should have asked for a refund.
0: Wow.
1: Some also did the math and figured out that you could buy, you know, like a box of pancakes for $3 or $4 or whatever and make 100 pancakes with that. You know, syrup is a couple of dollars, and he paid $8 for this really pretty terrible breakfast.
0: Well, that's the standard thing. Grocery shopping versus, you know, going out to eat.
1: I
0: did feel like these had a McDonald's look to them.
1: Yeah, well, some were saying McDonald's. Some said McDonald's was even better than these.
0: Oh, wow.
1: Like, they were saying McDonald's is far superior than these actual see-through pancakes that he was holding up.
0: I guess I'll agree then. Be better, IHOP. We need more from you.
1: Yes, for sure.
0: Thank you, Mike. 13 minutes now in front of the hour on This Morning, America's First News.
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0: Edgy, smart, bringing you what you need to know. This is America's First News, This Morning with Gordon Deal.
1: Thanks for spending time with us. This year's summer heat may have you thinking of a coolcation. That's the travel trend folks are talking about. Places where summer feels like it used to. Breezy, pleasant, perhaps a sweater after sundown. Market Watch identified five spots like this. Number one, Duluth, Minnesota on Lake Superior. Get lost in over 9,000 acres of parks and 300 miles of trails. Number two, Marquette, Michigan. Biggest city in the Upper Peninsula with nearly 300 bodies of water nearby. Number three, Portland, Maine. Cobblestone streets, a steady ocean breeze, and one of the hippest food scenes in the country. Number four, Buffalo, New York, the only city in the lower 48 that's never hit 100 degrees, thanks to Lake Erie's breeze. Plus, eat the wings. And number five, Asheville, North Carolina. It stays cool thanks to its prime location in the Blue Ridge Mountains. Temps up high can be 10 to 15.

0: three wildfires in Washington. Spokane County Sheriff John Knowles on how authorities found Aaron Farinacci, who has a prior manslaughter conviction.
1: He was found to be in possession of some waterproof matches and a butane lighter.
0: Farinacci is being charged with first-degree arson in connection with the Old Trails fire.
2: Number three.
0: President Trump is urging U.S. oil companies such as ExxonMobil and Chevron to lower gasoline prices, saying the energy giants made too much money due to the Iran war. Patrick DeHaan with Gas Buddy spoke on ABC News.
3: After August 8th, if the national average is still above the $4 mark, it'll be the latest in the calendar year that we've ever seen that $4 a gallon mark still stick around. So just a lot of uncertainty.
0: In their most recent earnings report, Chevron's earnings soared 400%, while ExxonMobil's doubled. Michigan health officials say that two people have died in connection with the cyclosporiasis outbreak. K. Meyer.
4: We've only had two deaths in patients that are clearly medically fragile. So it still remains an illness that for most patients we are able to treat successfully as outpatients.
0: The CDC says it has received reports of more than 6,700 laboratory-confirmed cases with another 11,000 suspected. A new survey says that marijuana use surpassed cigarette use in the United States last year. In 2025, nearly 44 million Americans used marijuana regularly, compared to roughly 36 million residents who smoked cigarettes. A new study says that a dog's dream walk lasts 1 hour and 7 minutes. This also includes 16 sniffing spots.
5: How long does that sniffing spot visit last?
0: Oh my God, with Carolina, forever.
5: 30 seconds longer?
0: I sometimes have to pull her to, like, get her moving along. She's a big sniffer, and she sniffs every foot.
5: 6 minutes now in front of the hour.
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10: The Minnesota Department of Natural Resources reports that the hot temperatures this summer have increased fish mortality, fish kills across the state this summer. 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
10: Welcome back. Reports from state citizens, public utilities, and fishery staff have recorded surface water temperatures of 86 degrees Fahrenheit and higher in several Minnesota lakes and the Mississippi River. Cold water species like Lake Cisco and other salmonids become stressed when water temperatures exceed 75 degrees, and cool water species like northern pike can only handle temperatures up to about 84 degrees. Fish kills in 2026 through last week so far include 212 reports spanning 102 water bodies across the state. That's from as far north as Lake of the Woods on the state's northern border and as far south as Albert Lea. Among those reports, the State Fish Health Laboratory was notified of 65 fish kills for 29 water bodies in just a 4-day period from July 16th to the 20th. If you observe a fish kill, report it on the DNR website, mndnr.gov/fishkills. And if fishing, release them quickly to avoid heat stress on fish.

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2: Thanks for being with us. A Philadelphia man pulled off a thrilling surprise proposal for his girlfriend when 27-year-old Blaine Williams decided to pop the question to Brea Page this month. He wanted a moment to be memorable. His big idea, propose after she skydived. People.com says Blaine spent 3 months secretly arranging the details with help from friends and family, as well as a skydiving company in Perkasie, just north of Philly. Blaine jumped first, was given the ring by a skydive staffer, then waited for 26-year-old Brea to finish her skydive before he dropped to a knee and popped the question. After Brea said yes, the newly engaged couple, who had their first date at a gym, celebrated with their loved ones who had gathered to witness it. Blaine and Brea posed for photos by a red floral arrangement shaped like a heart. That'll do it for this hour. For Nicole Murray and Mike Gavin, I'm Gordon Deal. 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
5: NBC News Radio, I'm Michael Kastner. A man suspected of starting one of the massive wildfires threatening Spokane, Washington, will be in court today. More from Mark Mayfield.
6: Aaron Farinacci was arrested yesterday after a witness said he saw him acting suspiciously near where one of the fires started Saturday. The 37-year-old Spokane resident is being held on a $1 million bond. He also has a past criminal record in Arizona, including a manslaughter conviction for killing his father in Mesa in 2010. More than 60,000 people have been evacuated from the area as the fires burn largely uncontained. Hundreds of structures have been destroyed, although no deaths have yet been reported. I'm Mark Mayfield.
5: There are reports of looting following the Spokane wildfires, but police have investigated and say the reports are unfounded. Spokane Police Chief Kevin Hall says the evacuated areas are being patrolled.
7: We have both National Guard, city police, and deputies working together in collaboration to protect everybody's property.
5: Spokane County Sheriff's deputies arrested one person on Saturday who was stopped for being in a closed area, and the person was arrested on a previous warrant. Voters head to the polls today for another big primary election day in America. Ballots are being cast in Michigan, Missouri, Kansas, Virginia, and Washington State. Michigan's Democratic U.S. Senate race is the main event, pitting insurgent progressive Abdul El-Sayed against establishment-backed Congresswoman Haley Stevens. President Trump says ExxonMobil and Chevron are making too much money. Speaking in the Oval Office on Monday, Trump, who called himself a big free enterprise guy, said the country's two largest oil companies were taking in too much money based on a shortage.
8: When you look at one company where they made 12 times what they made the year before, they ought to give some of that back to the public.
5: Michael Kastner, NBC News Radio.
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5: President Trump says he looks forward to Todd Blanche being confirmed as the next attorney general. Trump's pick to head the DOJ was stalled by two Republican senators who wanted Blanche to issue a formal order terminating the so-called anti-weaponization fund.
8: He's going to do a great job. Everybody knows it. And I understand there's been a sign-off, but I don't know what they agreed. I think Todd Blanche agreed to reconfirm things that he's already said.
5: That was done on Sunday, and Trump told reporters on Monday he's not aware of the deal specifics, but Blanche will be a great AG, according to the president. The $1.8 billion fund would have been used to compensate January 6 defendants and others who say they were targeted by the Justice Department. Savannah Guthrie is renewing her plea for answers 6 months after the disappearance of her mother, Nancy Guthrie, from her southern Arizona home. Liz Kreutz reports the Today Show host has posted a new message on social media.
10: Savannah, again, turning to the public. Someone recognizes the writing in the ransom demand notes. Someone has noticed something different, strange, troubling, or just unusual, perhaps with someone they deeply love. Perhaps they are afraid to come forward. Perhaps they are conflicted.
5: In her post, Guthrie says she and her family members are begging for help and that their hearts are in ruins. Amazon continues to rise after its market value topped $3 trillion for the first time. Tammy Trujillo with more.
11: Shares hit a record high on Monday, rising about 4% after the company reported its second quarter earnings, fueled by a major growth in its cloud computing business and increasing demand for artificial intelligence services. Amazon Web Services brought in more than $42 billion in revenue, beating Wall Street expectations and highlighting the continued AI boom across the tech industry. Amazon reportedly plans to increase its spending on AI infrastructure.
5: Michael Kastner, NBC News Radio.
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18: Status unclear. Good morning, I'm Gordon Deal, along with Nicole Murray, on this Tuesday, August 4th. Glad you could join us. Here's what's up this hour.
19: President Trump says one thing, but Iran says another when it comes to negotiations.
18: Authorities in Spokane County, Washington, have arrested a 37-year-old in connection with one of three major wildfires.
19: President Trump says the U.S. attorney for D.C. folded like an umbrella in her handling of the reflecting pool case.
18: And parents of Gen Xers managing the careers of their adult children.
20: Some parents say there are times when they feel like it's necessary for them to intervene. Like I talked with one parent who had a 17-year-old with social anxiety, and she wanted to help her get through that interview, and she wanted to be able to explain to the person interviewing her what was up.
18: Ray Smith at the Wall Street Journal on helicopter parents who are co-piloting their kids' careers. Are there talks between the U.S. and Iran or not? Confusion remains, even this morning. Each has sent conflicting signals, with President Trump claiming yesterday that talks were underway, while Iran denied negotiations were being held or planned. The president called it a last chance for Iran to sign a good document.
21: They're going on right now. It's an amazing thing. We have a little problem with Iran because we have many talks, and we'll say we have or we don't have. You know, we're straight about it. But they deny it, but they're not denying it. No, they just put out a statement, not denying it.
18: In a post on Truth Social, Trump called Iran's leadership unbelievably duplicitous, saying they had asked for a meeting and more talks were set for the immediate future. Meanwhile, Iran says its only negotiations are with Oman. The two states have had constructive discussions over the past week on a new temporary route through the Strait of Hormuz. On a related note, a cargo vessel broadcast that it had been hit by an unknown projectile near the strait off Oman's coast yesterday. President Trump says his U.S. attorney for the District of Columbia choked over the reflecting pool vandalism case, but he did not fire his longtime ally, Jeanine Pirro, during an afternoon White House meeting yesterday with Interior Secretary Doug Burgum. Reports say Trump had been considering removing her after the Justice Department concluded that the problems with the pool stem from a flawed renovation rather than vandalism.
21: I was disappointed with Jeanine Pirro, really disappointed with Jeanine Pirro. She folded like an umbrella.
18: In a court filing last week about the reflecting pool case, Pirro's office directly blamed other federal agencies, including the Interior Department, for not being forthcoming with information about the botched renovation. Burgum, meanwhile, has stood by Trump's narrative that the reflecting pool's peeling liner was caused by people slashing its coating with knives. That said, the Justice Department is dropping a criminal case against former Olympian David Hearn. Senate Republicans say they see President Trump as a growing political liability as they try to hang on to control of the Senate in the 2026 midterm elections. It's a story by Alex Bolton, senior staff writer at The Hill. Alex, what do sources say?
0: Well, basically that Trump is creating political problems and headwinds for Republican senators. And this is something that they've been complaining about for months now, but it's really come to the fore, you know, in the last week or 2 weeks when Trump was insisting on passing this $1.8 billion anti-weaponization fund, the legal compensation fund for MAGA allies. Now, that's something that Republicans saw as, at least some Republicans saw as completely gratuitous. And you had John Cornyn and Tom Tillis, who are leaving Congress at the end of this year, they took a stand and said they were going to block Todd Blanche's, the acting attorney general's nomination to serve as attorney general in permanent capacity. But there are other problems as well. I mean, going back to the president's insistence on $1 billion for the White House ballroom, more recently, a lot of frustration over the war in Iran. President Trump says he's close to a deal, and then he pulls back and orders expanded strikes. The bottom line is that gas prices are over $4 a gallon, and they are likely to remain that way through the election, barring some sort of change of circumstances in the Strait of Hormuz. And, you know, the other thing that I've heard, you know, kind of frustrating Republican senators is that, you know, Thune is taking pot shots at Senate Majority Leader John Thune and the larger Senate Republican Conference over what he's implying is their inability to govern because they haven't passed the Save America Act, even though that bill is well short the 60 votes it needs. And they're probably going to leave town for the August recess without voting on the budget resolution that Trump wants. Trump is kind of pushing an impossible task at the Senate majority and then, you know, blaming them for not doing their jobs. That's seen as creating a growing political liability when Republicans want to run on their record in the November election.
18: We're speaking with Alex Bolton, senior staff writer at The Hill. The story is called Senate Republicans See Trump as a Growing Political Liability. Distancing yourself from the president, though, I guess you do so at your own risk.
0: Well, you do. And, you know, Tom Tillis, I mean, he suggested that the Republican who's running for a seat in North Carolina, Michael Whatley, he suggested that he actually distance himself from the president, specifically on this $1.8 billion fund, which now is dead now that the Attorney General, Todd Blanche, has rescinded the order creating that fund. You know, finally, that issue has been put to bed, but it really dragged on for a while. And Republican senators find it, you know, puzzling that Trump was so insistent on it, even though it was a quote, yoke, a burden politically on many of these Republican lawmakers. And then the other thing I'll point out is that, you know, there is concern that even Republicans in you know, rock solid red states such as Roger Marshall in Kansas may end up having a pretty close race. Another one is Pete Ricketts in Nebraska. That could also be a closer than expected race. So I think there are some concerns right now among Republicans that, you know, this blue, there could be a blue wave, and it could even take out some incumbents in safe seats.
18: The primary election obviously is one thing in terms of having Trump's support. But in the general election, might he say, do what it takes to win, even if that means distancing yourself from me?
0: Well, I mean, we'll see what happens. Already there, you know, there are Republicans like Susan Collins in Maine who have distanced themselves from the president. We have yet to see, you know, some of these other candidates do it. I mean, John Husted, who's, you know, he's an appointee. He was appointed to fill the J.D. Vance seat. He's up for re-election. I mean, there's a poll that came out you know, showing him down against Sherrod Brown, the former Democratic senator in Ohio. Ohio economy has been hit hard by the Trump tariffs and also by rising energy costs because of the Strait of Hormuz. What has Houston done to distance himself from President Trump? You know, not a whole lot that jumps to mind. And then another senator who's in a tough race, very tough race, is Dan Sullivan in Alaska. And, you know, unlike Lisa Murkowski, who has shown plenty of distance from the president and, you know, has a long career to, you know, show for it. Sullivan has really hewed closely to the president on many issues, even though he doesn't agree, I think, on some of the, you know, national security direction that Trump is going in. Although he's very careful not to criticize the president, he keeps his head down. So, you know, will that hurt him in the general election? It very well could if there's an anti-Republican year at the polls.
1: What does the White House say about all this, Alex?
0: Well, they sent me a statement yesterday and basically said that, you know, President Trump is the leader of the Republican Party. And, you know, they said that he's the unequivocal leader. And then they kind of touted his accomplishments. They said in just over 1 year, the president has made our country greater than ever before, with the most secure border in American history, the largest middle class tax cuts ever, and the lowest murder rate since 1900.
1: Thanks, Alex. Alex Bolton, senior staff writer at The Hill. 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
18: Thanks for being with us. Authorities in Washington State have arrested a convicted felon in connection with starting the largest of three wildfires ravaging the Spokane area. Spokane County Sheriff John Knowles says 37-year-old Aaron Farinacci, a local resident, was booked on suspicion of first-degree arson in connection with the Old Trails fire and was being held on $1 million bond. Authorities began investigating Farinacci after a call from a witness.
4: He noticed the male was bending down near some grass. At that point, the male stood up and looked very nervous, according to our citizen witness.
18: Farinacci has a prior manslaughter conviction. Meanwhile, around 67,000 people remain under evacuation orders. No deaths have been reported. Meanwhile, 17 major fires have burned more than 260,000 acres across Washington. Wildfires in Oregon have burned 2 million acres, shattering the state's previous wildfire record as the region faces its worst fire season in more than 30 years. 20 minutes now after the hour on This Morning, America's First News. Here's Nicole Murray.
5: And now, the three big things you need to know. Number one.
19: President Trump is warning that the latest round of negotiations with Iran is its last chance to make a deal. Trump addressing the fact that Iranian officials say no direct negotiations are taking place.
21: For some reason, they, when they're talking, they don't like saying that they're talking. So I say, wait, we're in talks. Big deal. We're in talks. And they'll sometimes deny it, even though they spend hours and hours together talking.
19: A commercial cargo ship has also been struck by an unknown projectile in the Strait of Hormuz.
5: Number two.
19: President Trump met with U.S. Attorney for Washington, D.C., Jeanine Pirro, at the White House yesterday after saying she had, quote, choked when she dropped the charges against a former Olympian for vandalizing the Lincoln Memorial reflecting pool. Trump expressing disappointment.
21: We weren't necessarily thrilled with the contractor, but they did a job and they were fixing any problems. But then it got carried away because the judge was extremely unfriendly to Jeanine. And frankly, I think she choked.
19: Trump did not fire Pirro, nor did she resign.
5: Number three.
19: A coalition of 25 Democratic-led states have sued the Trump administration over tariffs of 10 or 12.5% on goods from 60 trading partners, claiming the government exceeded its authority. Arizona Attorney General Chris Mays says there's no upside to imposing the duties.
6: Higher grocery bills, more expensive equipment purchased by states and small businesses, disruption across supply chains that Americans rely on every single day.
19: The lawsuit asked the court to block the tariffs and refund duties paid by the states. Canada's second largest airline, WestJet, has agreed to a tentative agreement with flight attendants to end a strike that led to hundreds of flight cancellations over the weekend. Union President Aliyah Hussein.
7: This agreement represents meaningful progress on the issues that we brought to the table.
19: The tentative agreement still faces a ratification vote. Generation Z is focusing on health, choosing non-alcoholic alternatives. As a result, data says the global alcohol industry has lost an estimated $830 billion in market value from 2021 to 2025.
18: Wow.
19: That's a lot.
18: I've seen that. A friend of mine is a wholesale liquor salesman.
19: Okay.
18: He says just things like whiskey, just not moving the way it used to.
19: I do have a prediction, though.
18: THC drinks, very popular.
19: Yes, those. Yes, yes, yes. I predict, though, that they're like not letting loose at all, that they're going to have a midlife crisis at some point, don't you think?
18: I could see that. I could see that. 22 minutes after the hour.
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0: Thanks for joining us. Helicopter parenting has gone next level. Mom and dad are calling up hiring managers, applying for jobs on their kids' behalf, and even lurking just off screen on Zoom calls. Here's Ray Smith, workplace reporter at the Wall Street Journal. Ray, what have you noticed?
1: What we've noticed is that sort of extremely anxious parents are doing things like doing the most for their kids, their Gen X kids, and interfering in their careers, basically meddling in. And it ranges from, you know, helping them write a resume or writing the resume for them or applying to jobs on their behalf or reaching out to recruiters, you know, saying, hire my kid. And it even goes as extreme as some parents accompanying their children on interviews, on job interviews, sitting in with them or appearing in their kids' online video job interview. So it's that level, it's reached that level in some cases where parents are just meddling in their children's careers.
0: Wow. What do parents say about this in terms of why they're doing it, Ray?
1: Some parents say there are times when they feel like it's necessary for them to intervene. Like I talked with one parent who had a 17-year-old with social anxiety, and she wanted to help her get through that interview, and she wanted to be able to explain to the person interviewing her what was up. So that was like one example, like maybe my kid has social anxiety, or a parent feels like maybe if I feel like my kid is being taken advantage of at work, like for instance, with low pay or poor benefits or a really crazy schedule or a toxic boss even, they might see the need to intervene. And then I talked with one parent, though, who said he was like sort of a helicopter parent, but not really. But he did sort of, on LinkedIn, publish a post asking for people to help him find his college, you know, his daughter who just recently graduated from college, to help her find a job.
0: Boy, we're speaking with Ray Smith, workplace reporter at the Wall Street Journal. The story's called Helicopter Parents Are Co-Piloting Their Adult Children's Careers. It almost sounds like they're trying to teach them adulthood too late or feel inadequate about their own way they prep their kids for adulthood or the job market.
1: Well, keep in mind that these are parents, some of these parents are parents who have been helicopter parents, you know, throughout their children's lives. And so it's really hard for them to let go even when that kid is approaching adulthood or is a fully grown adult. And so it's part of this whole helicopter parenting trend phenomenon where you think it would stop at like 18, but there's some debate about whether, you know, these parents, many of them from Gen X, you know, are overcompensating for childhoods where their parents weren't as involved. Mm. Or weren't as concerned. I shouldn't say concerned, but weren't as involved, weren't helicoptering. And so maybe they might be overcompensating. But also, again, we live in a time where it's really tough. It's a tough job market. And people are looking at sort of college graduates, you know, still looking for jobs after being out of school for 2 years and wondering if it's all worth it. So parents are really afraid that their kids are not going to launch.
0: Thanks, Ray. Ray Smith, workplace reporter at the Wall Street Journal. 30 minutes now after the hour. On This Morning, America's First News.

0: NBC News Radio. I'm Michael Kastner. A man suspected of starting one of the massive wildfires threatening Spokane, Washington, will be in court today. Aaron Farinacci was arrested by a SWAT team after a witness said he saw him acting suspiciously near where one of the fires started Saturday. There have been reports of looting following the Spokane wildfires, but police have investigated and say those reports are unfounded. Spokane police, sheriff's deputies, and members of the Washington National Guard are patrolling the evacuated areas. Two people have died after contracting cyclosporiasis in Michigan. State health officials said both people had significant underlying health conditions.
1: He's choosing Texas, I can tell.
0: And this week's top 10 songs on the Billboard Hot 100 are out now. Choosing Texas by Ella Langley is number one again for the 16th time. Michael Kastner, NBC News Radio.
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9: 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Tight end Tucker Kraft, left side of the line. Here's the snap to Love. Throws right side of the end zone. Touchdown! Jaden Reed, right corner of the end zone.
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12: I'm meteorologist Allison Jacoby with Northern News Now, and we've got a bit of a breezier day today with temperatures reaching the 70s, so a little bit of a cooler pattern for the next few days. We'll see mostly sunny skies returning tomorrow, another day with highs only reaching the 70s, but later into Thursday and Friday, we could see temperatures reach back up into the mid-80s to end out the work week. And then into the weekend, we could have some more thunderstorm chances in the forecast. I'm Allison Jacoby for 610.
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14: Thanks for spending time with us. Welcome into Tuesday, August 4th. Gordon Deal with Nicole Murray. Some of our top stories and headlines. Trump says talks with Iran are ongoing. Tehran says otherwise. 37-year-old felon charged in connection with a wildfire in the area of Spokane, Washington. Democrats in Michigan today settle a messy and bitter primary for the 7th Congressional District. Wall Street Journal says Russia is grabbing young men off the street, threatening them or beating them until they sign up for the Ukraine war. We get the first earnings report from SpaceX today, and a missing wedding band found in a Minnesota lake 10 years later. That story in about 20 minutes. 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The Sunshine Protection Act, passed by the House, is a bill that would halt the twice-yearly changing of the clocks and make daylight saving time permanent. A competing measure in the House, introduced in early July, would lock the clock on standard time. Lynn Peoples, author of The Inner Clock, Living in Sync with Our Circadian Rhythms, has a look at imperfect options here. Lynn, set the scene.
10: So the Sunshine Protection Act, House actually passed that in July, so it's now set before the Senate. Meanwhile, there is another bill, the Sunshine for Our Kids Act, that would kind of do the opposite from the Sunshine Protection Act, which would lock our clocks on permanent daylight saving time, whereas the other bill would lock the clocks on standard time. And so this is really the debate that's been ongoing for years, and frequently these bills just kind of hit a stalemate because we haven't decided which way to go to lock the clock. And meanwhile, some people suggest maybe we shouldn't even bother.
14: There are valid arguments both ways, some of them even science-based, right? Explain those.
10: Yeah, absolutely. So the science, particularly the health science, really comes down on the side of permanent standard time. That is what our bodies naturally align with. We evolved with bright days, dark nights, and particularly these bright mornings help set these internal clocks that are throughout our body that are regulating all our body systems, essentially. So not just sleep, but also our cardiovascular system, our immune system. And we need those bright days and dark nights for that to function properly. So we've found that if we've disrupted our circadian rhythms, which can happen if we don't get that morning light and don't get dark nights, that can lead potentially to increased risks of cardiovascular disease, cancer, mental health problems.
14: Goodness.
10: And if we lock the clocks on daylight saving time, essentially that is taking an hour of morning light and tacking it on to the end of the day, which is more or less the opposite of what our bodies want.
14: But for social reasons, right? Maybe perhaps for some, you know, businesses would like this. There's that. I guess there's not as much of a health angle tied to that, I guess.
10: Yeah, exactly. The argument really is about the economy or the entertainment retail side of the economy. So the legislators that have actually introduced this Sunshine Protection Act for the permanent daylight saving time, they've all, for the most part, come from Florida. And Florida has the most golf courses of any state in the country. So golf stands to benefit from permanent daylight saving time, as does, retail, entertainment, even the candy companies. They actually helped push for an extension of daylight saving time through Halloween.
14: Wow. We're speaking with Lynn Peoples. She's got a book called The Inner Clock, Living in Sync with Our Circadian Rhythms. And she's written a piece for the New York Times called Should We Make Daylight Saving Time Permanent? Meanwhile, we've tried this before, right?
10: We have. Yeah, during the 1970s, the oil crisis, we tried the experiment of permanent daylight saving time. And at the time, everybody was pretty excited about it. It had public support. But come the winter time, as those dark mornings came, people grew to not like it so much. In particular, some children actually got hit and killed on their way to school walking in the dark. So that really put a damper on the whole idea, and they cut the experiment short.
14: Selfishly, since my kids don't go to school anymore in the dark, I love that afternoon daytime. But folks like you, Pacific Northwest, I mean, if we went daylight saving time, that the sun might not come up, till like 8:30, maybe in some cases 9 in the morning?
10: Oh, yes. Here in Seattle, my bias would be, maybe we won't get into that, but it would be sticking with the status quo. Because essentially, if we had daylight saving time in the winter, in Seattle, the sun wouldn't rise till after 8:30 for 2 months.
14: Jeez.
10: But in standard time, it would rise before 4:30 in the morning for 2.5 months. So neither sound all that appealing to me.
14: Wow. Meanwhile, I don't get the sense that Congress will do anything here.
10: Yeah, I mean, time will tell. It does have a precedent for kind of sitting there and not going anywhere. The Senate has passed this in the past, you know, different versions of this bill. But yes, I mean, the House passed this. It seems to have bipartisan support. And the public last polled, the majority of people do want to stop flip-flopping our clocks.
14: And People's science writer writing for the New York Times. Again, the book is called The Inner Clock, Living in Sync with Our Circadian Rhythms. By the way, make sure to check out a podcast of today's program full of stories you won't hear this hour. On today's podcast, the popular breakfast joint getting called out for its flimsy pancakes. 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Coming up next, making sense of a weird sign at a hotel bathroom.
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12: I'm meteorologist Allison Jacoby with Northern News Now, and we've got a bit of a breezier day today with temperatures reaching the 70s, so a little bit of a cooler pattern for the next few days. We'll see mostly sunny skies returning tomorrow, another day with highs only reaching the 70s, but later into Thursday and Friday, we could see temperatures reach back up into the mid-80s to end out the work week. And then into the weekend, we could have some more thunderstorm chances in the forecast. I'm Allison Jacoby for 610 and FM 103.9 KDAL.
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14: Thanks for spending time with us. Welcome into Tuesday. Time now for the mic drop with this morning's Mike Gavin.
20: Good morning. We have a quick warning for you. We have two stories about bodily functions to talk about today. Let's start in the bathroom where a posted sign has people perplexed. The sign posted to the door of a hotel bathroom reads, "Dear guest, for your convenience, please use the bathroom for peeing only," with the assumption being that number two and any other related activities should be taken elsewhere. This prompted the Reddit user who posted a picture picture of the sign to naturally ask, where am I supposed to poop? The sink? Shower drain? Commenters had some thoughts. For starters, the sign is very misleading, since this isn't very convenient at all. Some concocted revenge plans, like going right under the sign or in a bag and handing it to the hotel reception desk. Some said the hotel should go a step further and put a neon sign outside that just reads, no pooping.
14: Wow. How do you, how do you enforce that?
20: Yeah.
14: For one. And then secondly, I guess is the thought process here that this is going to be the quick bathroom, like the minimal wait times, for example.
20: Yeah. See,
14: the poop bathroom is I don't know down the hall or whatever. Yeah.
20: I think this was like the lobby bathroom. I wasn't sure if this was in a room. It just said hotel bathroom on the post.
14: Okay.
20: But I wasn't sure if it was in a room or if it was like a hotel lobby. And it struck me that it was probably a lobby bathroom situation. Okay. And they're always weird, as you know, about hotel lobby bathrooms. Like sometimes they're locked. There's always sort of signs posted, like, you know, you have to be a guest here.
14: Yeah.
20: Like, there always seems to be a little bit weird about those lobby bathrooms. That's made me think that maybe this had something to do with that.
14: Okay, so you don't qualify if you have to poop as, like, an outsider or non-guest.
20: Yeah. I didn't think it was humanly possible for them to put. I could see them putting a sign like this on a hotel lobby bathroom. I could see that in my mind. Putting it on the one in your room, that seems like a step too far. And Spider-Man, as we know, was busy fighting crime, saving lives, and setting box office records over the weekend. One thing he couldn't do, stop a smelly attack on a movie theater. News reports say a Spider-Man Brand New Day screening in Cartagena, Colombia, was evacuated after one of the audience members unleashed an extreme fart attack. About halfway through the film, someone lets loose, prompting audience members to flee their seats in disgust. Video footage showed film fans milling around the hallway along with someone dressed in a full Spider-Man suit. While the screening was not officially canceled, many viewers decided to leave before the end credits on the account of the stench. At last check, the culprit had not been identified, although reports claim they either detonated a stink bomb as a prank or didn't make it to the bathroom on time.
14: Mm. Yeah, this strikes me as a stink bomb thing.
20: That's what I was going to say. I would say there's almost nothing that a human could do to like clear an entire movie theater, right? Right? You have to go like right up in front of the screen or right up on stage or something to get everybody to run out like that. So probably something like that, a stink bomb.
14: Thanks, Mike. 13 minutes now in front of the hour. Spider-Man.
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1: 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This year's summer heat may have you thinking of a coolcation, places where summer feels like it used to, breezy and pleasant, perhaps a sweater after sundown. Market Watch identified five of these spots. Number one, Duluth, Minnesota, on Lake Superior. Get lost in over 9,000 acres of parks. Number two, Marquette, Michigan, in the UP, with nearly 300 bodies of water nearby. Number three, Portland, Maine, cobblestone streets, steady ocean breeze, and one of the hippest food scenes in America. Number four, Buffalo, New York, the only city in the lower 48 that's never hit 100 degrees. And number five, Asheville, North Carolina. It stays cool thanks to its prime location in the Blue Ridge Mountains. 8 minutes now in front of the hour on This Morning. Once again, here's Nicole Murray.
2: And now, the three big things you need to know. Number one.
3: There have been conflicting signals from the United States and Iran regarding the status of peace talks. While President Trump warns this is Iran's final chance to make a deal, Iranian officials deny that discussions are being held. Trump on the alleged peace talks taking place.
4: We are talking right now. We're talking, and we're talking at the request of Iran, backed by Saudi Arabia, backed by UAE and backed by Qatar in particular, but others also. Many countries called. The leaders of many are friendly with a lot of them.
3: Plus, more violence in the Strait of Hormuz. A commercial cargo ship has been struck by an unknown projectile northeast.

0: the Iran war. Patrick DeHaan with Gas Buddy spoke on ABC News.
1: After August 8th, if the national average is still above the $4 mark, it'll be the latest in the calendar year that we've ever seen that $4 a gallon mark still stick around. So just a lot of uncertainty.
0: In their most recent earnings report, Chevron's earnings soared 400%, while ExxonMobil's doubled. President Trump has signed an executive order to establish the Military Spouse Commission to improve quality of life for military families. Defense Secretary Pete Hegseth, who will chair the commission.
2: If that warfighter knows that their family is good to go, they will go the extra mile, which is what our nation asks.
0: And finally, the Daily Mail reports that the U.S. Treasury now accepts Venmo or PayPal donations through pay.gov so residents can help reduce the country's $39.4 trillion national debt.
3: Huh. Yeah. Not really on my list of things to do.
0: Yeah. Like, hold your breath for that one.
3: Mm-hmm.
0: Yeah.
3: No, we pay taxes.
0: Yeah. That's enough. So it's more than enough.
3: If Congress created the debt, why don't they donate?
0: Yeah. Take that.
3: 6 minutes now in front of the hour.
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8: 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I'm Drake Toll.
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3: Thanks for joining us. A man has been reunited with his lost wedding ring 10 years later, thanks to a moment of serendipity. Stephen Meyer lost the ring in 2016, swimming with his son in Minnesota's Lake Beltane at a family cabin. The Pioneer Press says the ring slipped off and sank to the bottom of the lake. Over the years, Meyer attempted to find the ring during his summer visits to the cabin. Family members also helped. Then on July 20th, Meyer's 9-year-old niece, Harper, who knew nothing about the lost ring, came for a visit at the cabin for the first time since she was a toddler. While standing along the shore of the lake,

She suddenly saw a small shimmering object in the shallow water. Due to drought conditions, the lake has gone down around 30 feet since last fall, so the little girl just reached down and picked it up. A 10-year search was over. Meyer, who had purchased a new ring in the meantime, now wears both rings. That'll do it for this hour. For Nicole Murray and Mike Gavin, I'm Gordon Deal. 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
4: NBC News Radio, I'm Michael Kastner. A Spokane, Washington man with a prior manslaughter conviction is under arrest in connection with the largest of three regional wildfires that have displaced thousands and destroyed hundreds of structures. Sheriff John Knowles said Aaron Farinacci was taken into custody without incident after a judge approved a warrant alleging first-degree arson.
5: About 5 p.m. this afternoon, we executed an arrest warrant and search warrant in the city of Spokane, and we took 37-year-old Aaron Farinacci, a convicted felon, into custody on a single charge of arson in the first degree.
4: Farinacci is being held on $1 million bond. His arrest followed a witness report describing a man near the Old Trails fire shortly before it ignited Saturday. The witness told investigators the man was looking into the trees, later crouched near roadside grass, and then walked away, appearing very nervous. Officials say more than 700 structures have been destroyed in the area, but the full extent of the damage is not yet known. Thick wildfire smoke continues to blanket much of the north central Washington area, creating hazardous air quality. More from Tammy Trujillo.
6: Health officials are urging everyone, especially children, older adults, pregnant women, and anyone with heart or lung issues to stay indoors, keep the doors and windows closed, and run an air purifier if possible. Smoke from wildfires contains tiny particles that can travel deep into the lungs and even enter the bloodstream, increasing the risk of breathing problems, asthma attacks, heart complications, and eye and throat irritation.
4: President Trump will be in Los Angeles County today to fundraise for the upcoming midterms. More from Mark Mayfield.
7: He'll be at Rancho's Palos Verdes to headline a Republican National Committee dinner at Trump National Golf Club. The White House has not released many other details. Tomorrow, he'll deliver remarks on the economy at Red Rock Casino in Las Vegas.
4: Michael Kastner, NBC News Radio.
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4: New Jersey's governor says the death of a second person inside a controversial ICE detention center is a reminder of why it should be closed. Andrew Whitman reports.
9: Governor Mikey Sherrill says she's deeply disturbed by the death of a 41-year-old Salvadoran detainee inside Newark's Delaney Hall Detention Center. Sherrill also bashed the use of private, for-profit prisons, which Delaney and a proposed ICE center in Roxbury both are. And referencing claims of inhumane conditions at Delaney, the governor also pledged to use every legal tool at her disposal to, quote, protect the rights of those being held at the facility.
4: Republican candidate for Minnesota governor and MyPillow CEO Mike Lindell allegedly violated campaign laws by handing out pillows to promote his candidacy. A complaint claims the MyPillow CEO tossed pillows with the wording Mike Lindell for governor to bystanders during a 4th of July parade. Spider-Man Brand New Day has surpassed Avengers Endgame for the biggest domestic opening weekend of all time. More from Scott Carr.
10: The fourth film in the Tom Holland-led franchise brought in a massive $360 million in its debut, moving past Endgame's $357 million. Brand New Day has brought in a global total of $932 million and is expected to eclipse $1 billion sometime this week.
11: Hi, my name is Peter Parker. I have something to tell you that's going to sound crazy.
10: Meanwhile, the combination of Spider-Man's historic weekend and the Odyssey's third weekend haul of $51 million has led to the biggest domestic box office weekend ever set by Endgame in 2019.
4: And more on our top story, fire crews from a dozen states and even international partners are descending upon Spokane, Washington to help battle the devastating wildfires. At last count, more than 4,000 personnel have been dispatched. Michael Kastner, NBC News Radio.
3: Minnesota News Network, I'm Tasha Radel. Farm Fest kicks off today in Redwood County, and the struggles of Minnesota farmers will be front and center. DFL Senate Ag Chair Eric Putnam visited with oat farmers who say they're in a tough spot because some big Minnesota food companies are bypassing them.
12: But we have to get local companies to buy local oats. And this is infuriating to me because we have, you know, some pretty big cereal companies in the state of Minnesota, and they import their oats from Canada instead of buying from Minnesota farmers who are just around the block. And I don't think that's a great idea.
3: Putnam says a new farmer-owned oat facility is opening in Elbert Lee, but they need to find buyers.
12: Right now, I think they're struggling to find those markets. You know, one of the farmers I was talking to today says he has $186,000 worth of oats that he's not sure where he's going to be able to sell them. And that's a lot.
3: Putnam says he will be talking with farmers and gathering their ideas at FarmFest to bring those back to the legislature for the new session in January. Minnesota Congresswoman Angie Craig is demanding answers from the Trump administration over delays in student loan and civil rights cases at the U.S. Department of Education. Craig says her office has seen a rise in constituent requests for help, with many involving stalled student loan processing and a lack of communication from the department. In a letter to Education Secretary Linda McMahon and other officials, Craig called for quicker responses and more transparency. The Trump administration has defended its education department restructuring as part of a broader effort to streamline the agency. Supporters of Minnesota's cryptocurrency kiosk ban says the law will protect consumers from scams that can wipe out savings in minutes. AARP volunteer Jim Glass says lawmakers from both parties back the measure.
13: This law passed with strong bipartisan support because protecting people from fraud is not a partisan issue, it's a human issue.
3: This is MNN.
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2: In other headlines, the start of a new school year can bring a mix of excitement and anxiety for students and their families. For children who are nervous about heading back to the classroom, Dr. Annie Hansen-Burke with the University of Minnesota says visiting the school ahead of time can help ease those fears.
3: If there's any way to familiarize themselves with the school or with the people around, so like if the school's having open house or meet the teacher night or whatever, if they have that and for some reason you're not able to attend, you can even just like visit the school, walk past or drive past and go, oh, look, there's your school. You're going to go there in a couple weeks.
2: One sign of back-to-school anxiety is when a child starts asking a lot of what-if questions about the school year. A Cushing man was seriously injured after an Amtrak train struck a stalled vehicle in Randall over the weekend. The Morrison County Sheriff's Office says 62-year-old James Progreba's vehicle became disabled on the tracks. He managed to get out before the train hit the vehicle but was struck by flying debris. This is MNN.
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5: Good morning, I'm Jackie Jacoby with your forecast. 73 for the high today, decreasing clouds and a little breezy. Tonight, 52 and mostly clear, which means sunny and 76 for your Wednesday tomorrow. Thursday, 82, sunny and breezy. And Friday, 84, sunny and a little titch of a chance of a thunderstorm Friday afternoon. Dave, that is our forecast.
6: Sounding very summer-like.
5: I think so.
6: We had some rain early this morning that passed through the area. Most of that is gone. On now, mostly cloudy and 55 currently at the airport, a west wind at about 8. Got a little fog and Hibbing where it's 52. Downtown Duluth now, we're at partly cloudy and 59. Superior, mostly cloudy and 57. Hayward, still cloudy, 63 there. Overcast and 59 in Solon Springs and Two Harbors, a fair sky and 54 degrees.
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6: Tuesday edition, the morning show is underway here on the 4th of August. Good to have you along.
5: Hi, Dave.
6: Hi, Jackie.
5: Did you hear any thunder this morning?
6: I did not. I saw some lightning, but did not hear the thunder.
5: Oh, we had the real deal. Yeah. I don't think it rained much. I mean, I couldn't see the bird bath when I walked past. It was rather dark.
6: I don't know how full it was. Yeah.
5: No, but we had some significant, I went around, shut all the windows. I could, hear it coming. The wind whipped up, and we had a little thunder, a little lightning.
6: Sadly, some of that lightning apparently hit a house up in the Whiteface Reservoir area.
5: Ooh.
6: And started a fire that destroyed the home early this morning.
5: Oh, no.
6: Several fire departments and law enforcement were dispatched to 2255 Harris Bay Road at 2:42 this morning. St. Louis County Sheriff's Department says two occupants of the residence and a couple of dogs able to get out before the house became fully engulfed in flames. Residents and neighbors apparently heard a loud boom during the thunderstorm that passed through the area just before the fire was
5: lightning
6: reported.
5: Lightning might have done that.
6: The home is considered to be a total loss. The incident is being investigated by the Sheriff's Department and also by the fire marshal's office in Minnesota.
5: That didn't spur anything else off, though.
6: Not that we're aware of at this
5: point.
6: Just
5: the house.
6: Yeah.
5: Okay.
6: Two-vehicle crash near the intersection of the Midway Road and Old Highway 61 last night sent two people to the hospital for treatment of injuries, actually at 5:11 yesterday, so I guess it was late yesterday afternoon. St. Louis County Sheriff's Department says alcohol believed to be a factor and an adult female was arrested. The incident remains under investigation by sheriff's deputies.
5: Don't drink and drive, people.
6: Well, this is true. Mm-hmm. Other news today, the Minnesota Department of Transportation is awarding $8 million to airports around the state for various improvement projects.
5: Really?
6: The Duluth International Airport will get $105,000 for runway pavement maintenance.
5: Okay.
6: And the Sky Harbor Airport down in Park Point will see $63,000 for planning a stormwater treatment program. State funding grants will support 57 projects around the state at airports here and there.
5: Thanks.
6: And tonight is the National Night Out.
5: Oh, that's right.
6: Communities and neighborhoods all across the Northland holding National Night Out events. Here in Duluth, there are dozens of block parties being hosted by neighbors, church groups, and civic organizations. Those that are registered will be visited by representatives of the police and fire departments if
5: nice.
6: They can get to them all. Several of the larger events open to everybody tonight includes Duluth Heights Gathering at 151 West Linden Street, St. John's Lutheran Church having a big hoo-ha at 3601 Arrowhead Road, and in West Duluth, the Boys and Girls Club at 2427 West 4th Street will have a
5: cool
6: big party. Besides the neighborhood events all around the city, Superior Police will host a night out in their parking lot at 1316 North 14th Street tonight. Hibbing also has scheduled a gathering at Bennett Park tonight for National Night Out. Times vary most 4 until 7 p.m.
5: Okay.
6: In that neighborhood.
5: Right around dinner.
6: National Night Out meant to build relationships with law enforcement and to promote neighborhood safety.
5: Okay.
6: So get out and talk to your neighbors and have a good time.
5: Yeah, go say howdy hey.
6: All right.
5: Do you chat with your neighbors? Do you like, you know, first name basis anybody if you see them in the driveway?
6: Yeah.
5: Hey, Jim, how
6: that's
5: you doing?
6: That's basically it, yeah.
5: Okay.
6: How you doing? Hello?
5: Yeah.
6: Goodbye.
5: All right.
6: My
5: nice one neighbor
6: again.
5: Is, yeah, she'll sometimes like cat sit for us when we're gone.
6: Oh, really?
5: You know, yeah.
6: Wow, that's
5: she's
6: nice.
5: Got cats, too, yeah. And our cats like our friends from window to window. They like flirt with each other. Right. They've been doing that for decades.
6: Very nice.
5: Right. So, yeah.
6: Are you having a special get-together tonight in your neighborhood or no?
5: Not with the cats,
6: okay.
5: No.
6: Well, I just meant with the neighbors.
5: No, we get a lot of rentals. Unfortunately, there are quite a few rentals and VRBOs in my block that would be really great for single families to live in, no, they're not.
6: All right.
5: Rentals.
6: We're at 6:14, and we got Bruce with sports coming up here in just a bit. All kinds of trade activity yesterday.
5: Yeah.
6: I'm not sure.
5: Because the deadline was yesterday.
6: The deadline was yesterday afternoon. I'm not sure.
5: Oh, I haven't even looked.
6: Who got who or where and when?
5: Who's on first,
6: we'll
5: right?
6: Find out
5: we
6: got
5: to find out who's on first or what's on second.
6: That's coming up.
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6: All right, we're at 6:15. I know you were going to get gasoline yesterday
5: in
6: your big old vehicle.
5: Yes.
6: Did you?
5: Yes.
6: And did you get a Powerball
5: ticket? No, I was thinking about it on the way in. I'm like, dang it. No, because I paid at the pump.
6: You wouldn't do
5: it. You got to pay at the pump anyway.
6: That's
5: so
6: true.
5: I didn't go into the establishment.
6: Okay.
5: And I would have seen said lottery tickets there on the counter. And I would have been like, I need a Powerball. I need a whatever. And
6: you wouldn't have won the big prize anyway.
5: You don't know that.
6: Bad.
5: I could have.
6: Oh, I suppose.
5: I didn't
6: pick the correct numbers.
5: See, it
6: nobody
5: could.
6: Else did last night.
5: It was mine. It was my ticket. It's waiting
6: All
5: for
6: right.
5: me.
6: So it goes up for the next drawing, which will be Wednesday night. So
5: it's
6: that'll be tomorrow night.
5: Okay, what night is it?
6: $786 million for tomorrow night.
5: Is it Mondays and Wednesdays? Powerball.
6: Yeah, then you get Friday, I think, and
5: it's just too confusing.
6: Maybe Tuesday is.
5: Can't we just have them all on the same night? You know,
6: they want to spread them out a little bit, so you get a chance to win most every night, all week long.
5: Go buy one every day,
6: depending on which one you want to enter. Yeah. Tickets for the Powerball, $2 each. The odds of hitting the jackpot, 1 in 292 million.
5: Okay.
6: So.
5: There I should have got one, but I paid at the pump. And I
6: know Bruce didn't win either. If I'm not even sure he entered, but he's here, so.
5: Bruce, did you win the lottery?
6: He didn't win.
9: No.
5: Okay. Did you buy the ticket?
9: No.
5: Okay.
9: Nah.
5: Neither did I.
6: No, nobody.
5: But I really,
9: you said you were going to.
5: I know. I was just telling Dave.
9: I said
6: we were
9: I wasn't.
6: Talking about that.
5: I know, and I said I was. I own that. I did. I did say I was, but I paid at the pump, and I had jack things going on in my brain, and I took off, and I never went inside.
6: Well,
5: at least, I got a full tank of gas. I'm not driving around with the light on, you know, the low gas thing on.
6: Wow. You bring it down to fumes before you fill up.
5: Heck yeah.
6: All right.
5: Mm-hmm. It was over $80. Easily over 80.
6: All right. The deadline for baseball trading is come and gone, and Bruce has got the
5: details. Yeah, who's on first? What's on second? Who do we got, Bruce?
9: I think Brewers fans are...
5: bitter?
6: Disappointed is what I would say.
9: That went well for them.
5: Are they crabby?
9: Yeah.
5: Okay. Do
6: I'm
5: tell.
6: Just disappointed.
9: So
6: I'm
9: said, I said, they're not getting a bat. I said that. I've said that for a while. They're not going to get a bat. I can understand why you might. And I've even been through it myself.
6: Mm-hmm.
9: I can understand wanting one. They're not going to get one.
6: No.
9: It was not going to happen.
5: Did they?
9: They didn't.
5: Okay.
6: No. And they paid for it last night because, again, they couldn't get any runs
5: across. Oh, no, they didn't. Oh, no, guys.
9: But I think that the pitchers that they got, plural.
6: Yeah. I had never heard of any of the
9: Well, you should have heard of the one because they almost no-hit them earlier in the year.
6: Really?
5: Who did the Brewers get?
6: Was not
9: a the Brewers traded a couple of top 15 prospects to the St. Louis Cardinals for right-handed starter Dustin May. Mm-hmm. And left-handed reliever JoJo Romero.
5: JoJo.
9: Romero is currently out after having an appendectomy, but expected back here in a couple of weeks.
6: So they traded for flawed goods right off the bat.
5: You can't help it if he blew an appendix. You can't just, you know, schedule it. It just happens.
6: Right. But he won't be available until he heals up.
9: Yeah, they're saying by the end of the month.
6: Okay.
9: I'm hoping maybe a little earlier than that, but we'll see.
6: Right.
9: And they also dealt a couple of lower-level prospects to Colorado for right-hander reliever Antonio Senzatella, who has started the playoff game against the Brewers.
6: Really?
9: In his career. Yeah, back in 2018.
6: All right.
9: But now in the bullpen with the Rockies, where he's actually been having a pretty good year.
6: Okay.
9: And what did I say yesterday, Dave?
6: I don't remember.
9: Multi-inning relievers.
6: Yeah, well, that's...
9: Well, Romero and Senzatella are both guys that are capable of giving them multiple innings.
6: Good.
5: Okay.
9: So
6: hope it works out for them.
9: May is going to go in the rotation. Mm-hmm. Might start Thursday's game against Pittsburgh.
6: Really? I'll be at that one.
9: Oh.
5: Look at you.
6: Mm-hmm.
9: All right, then.
5: Wow.
6: I'll also be at tomorrow night's game.
5: Wow.
6: I know.
5: Look at you stepping out.
6: Exciting.
5: What the heck? Who are you and what have you done with Stranny?
9: Creepers.
6: Yeah, the last two Pittsburgh games.
9: There you go. May did not start the season very well with St. Louis on a one-year deal with an option for next year. But then May 27th against the Brewers took a no-hitter into the eighth inning. June 15th against the Padres for a one-hit shutout.
6: Wow.
9: They like his stuff. Apparently,
6: he can do well when he puts his mind to it.
9: Apparently, apparently his stuff profiles to the way the Brewers want pitchers to throw. So it's not going to be much of an adjustment for him. They're not going to have to send. They're hoping they don't have to send him to the pitching lab. I guess is what I'm saying.
6: Okay.
5: Okay.
9: I don't know if it's a physical lab the Brewers have.
6: Yeah.
9: But
5: the
9: they've
5: Bunsen burners and.
9: Yeah, I don't think it's a physical lab.
5: Okay.
6: It's probably.
5: A gym.
9: Yeah, we'll see. Yeah. The Pirates did win last night 4-3 as, Milwaukee's offense sputtered again.
6: I went to bed when it was 3-0 and they couldn't do anything, so I figured, well, this game's over.
9: Yeah, well, they didn't change much. Rematch at 6:30 this evening in Milwaukee. The Twins made another addition to their bullpen as they acquired right-hander Jeff Hoffman from the Toronto Blue Jays. And at a trade deadline that saw a whole lot of free agents-to-be get traded, this is not a rental. Hoffman is under contract next season.
6: Right.
9: He's in the second year of a three-year deal he had signed with the Blue Jays. The 33-year-old, a 3.94 ERA in 48 innings this season. However, his ERA is well under 1.5 since June 1st. He had a rough start to the year, a couple of blow-up outings in April, but he's been good since. Pitched in the World Series last year for the Blue Jays. Unfortunately, probably better known for the out he didn't get as he blew the save in the top of the ninth inning of Game 7.
6: No.
9: And the Dodgers went on to win the World Series in extra innings.
5: He's that guy.
9: He's that guy.
5: He brought in that guy.
9: More of a setup man this year. He had 33 saves last year. Louis Varland, the former Twin, has taken over as the Blue Jays closer this year. So Hoffman is now a Twin. Which means the bullpen has been remade quite a bit here with the additions of A.J. Minter and former Blue Jay Tommy Nance as well here over the last couple of weeks. It's better.
6: All right.
9: So we'll see. Now the Twins just have to find a way to continue to hit because they did not add to the offense. They also didn't subtract from the offense. All the rumors about Trevor Larnach he stays.
5: Okay.
9: All the rumors about Ryan Jeffers and the fact that he's going into free agency, he stays.
5: Good.
9: They added the bullpen and did not subtract from the Major League roster at all. We'll see what moves what move they make today to get Hoffman on the Major League roster. They'll have to let somebody go. I don't know who that'll be. But the Twins are in Kansas City tonight. Our coverage begins at 6. Northwoods League, Eau Claire, squeak past the Huskies 13-1 last night.
6: Oof.
9: This time they'll meet in Duluth at Wade Stadium. That'll be a 6:30 start time this evening. NSIC football preseason poll is out as many of the teams around the conference started fall practice yesterday, including UMD. The Bulldogs picked second in the conference.
6: Really?
9: 12 points behind Minnesota State, which is picked to win the league. The Bulldogs got 3 first-place votes. The Mavericks got 10. Augustana third in the overall rankings, followed by Sioux Falls and Wayne State. The Bulldogs do not play Minnesota State Mankato this season. They do play Augustana, and they do play Wayne State out of the South Division. Okay. The Bulldogs, the overwhelming pick of the coaches to win the North, followed by Northern State and Bemidji State. UMD won the outright conference championship last season at 9-1 and returned to the NCAA playoffs. They'll kick off the season 3 weeks from Thursday at Slippery Rock of Pennsylvania.
5: That's awesome. I love when football gets going. I just love it. Nice.
6: Bruce Siskey Show will be on the way after 10 this morning. What's going on today, Bruce?
9: We do indeed recap trade deadline 2026 and talk about the Twins' additions. And I think almost more notably, the fact they did not subtract from the Major League roster, despite they traded Trevor Larnach on Saturday until the Astros owner said, nah.
6: So,
9: they end up not subtracting.
6: Might as well
9: Brandon Warren, Access Twins, joins us this morning as we break down the Twins roster going down the stretch.
6: That's awesome. Right.
5: Thank you.
6: Ready to go the final 2 months of the season here. Coming up on 6:24, we got birthdays to celebrate on this 4th of August coming up.
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12: Oh, today is your birthday, and I wish you many, many, many more.
6: According to the calendar, today is the 4th of August.
5: Indeed,
6: so
5: it is
6: your birthday today. Happy birthday to you.
5: Happy birthday.
6: Others celebrating include John Riggins, a Pro Football Hall of Fame running back. He's 77 years old, drafted out of Kansas by the New York Jets. Played 14 seasons in the NFL, including the first season with the Jets. Then he was, I think, better known as a Washington Redskin, as they were called back then.
5: Mm-hmm.
6: Won a Super Bowl with that team in 1982.
5: All right. Meghan Markle has a birthday today.
6: Oh,
5: she is 44.
6: She's
5: born
6: the
5: in,
6: Duchess of something.
5: She is the Duchess of Sussex and wife of Prince Harry.
6: Yeah.
5: Born in Los Angeles, born in 1981. And a former actress, by the way. She was in one thing called Suits.
6: Oh, okay.
5: Did you see it?
6: No.
5: Okay.
6: Academy Award-winning actor and screenwriter Billy Bob Thornton is 71.
5: Billy Bob.
6: Won the Oscar for Sling Blade, but he's been in a bunch of other stuff like Fargo and The Astronaut Farmer, School for Scoundrels, Ice Harvest, Bad News Bears, Friday Night Lights, The Alamo,
5: oh, yes.
6: Monsters Ball.
5: And on and on.
6: And on and on.
5: Exactly. Jeff Gordon is 54. Dang, that's getting there. 1971 auto racer, Winston Cup Series winner, 95, 97, 98, da-da-da.
6: Right.
5: Daytona and broadcaster now for Fox and NASCAR, born in Vallejo, California.
6: Former president of these United States, yes. Barack Obama, turned 65 today.
5: Wow, he can collect Social Security and stuff.
6: I don't think he has to.
5: I don't think so either. Hakeem Jeffries, American attorney and politician and representative for the Democratic Party out of New York. First black House minority leader as well. Born in Brooklyn, New York today, 1970.
6: Track and field Hall of Famer Mary Decker turned 68. Yeah. She was a record-setting runner, first woman to hold every American record from 800 meters to 10,000 meters.
5: Yeah.
6: Qualified for four U.S. Olympic teams and won the Sports Illustrated Sports Person of the Year Award in 1983, and she is 68.
5: Yes, she. That's crazy. I remember watching her when she was running, and she turned her ankle, and we were all so upset. Right. Anyway, 1970, Brett Baer, political correspondent for Fox News, born in Rumson, New Jersey today in 1970. And Roger Clemens is 63 today, pitcher for the Red Sox and the Blue Jays. Born in Dayton, Ohio today in 1962.
6: No longer with us, jazz musician, Grammy Award winning, and singer Louis Armstrong, born in the state in 1901. Oh, yeah. He was actually inducted into the Rock and Roll Hall of Fame in 1990.
5: Oh, Maureen Starkey had a birthday today. She is the ex-wife of Beatle Ringo Starr, born in Liverpool in 1946. We lost her in 94.
6: Frankie Ford, the singer, born in 1939 on this date. He had one big hit. We'll play that for you later.
5: All right. And Clara Peller had a birthday today. She was born in 1902.
6: Where's the beef?
5: Exactly. Yeah. Russian-American manicurist and commercial spokesperson who had one line.
6: That was it.
5: Where's the beef? Born in Imperial Russia.
6: Really?
5: She died in 1987.
6: Britain's queen mother, or queen mum, born in this state back in 1900.
5: Wow.
6: She lived for a long time.
5: Yeah. And Louis Vuitton had a birthday today, the founder of the Louis Vuitton brand of leather goods.
6: You wearing any Louis Vuitton this
5: morning? Not today,
6: no.
5: Born in 1821, died in 1892 in Paris.
6: There you go. If it's your birthday, hope you have a happy day. It is now 6:29.
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6: 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Birthday tribute for Louis Armstrong. What a wonderful world.
14: I see trees of green, red roses too.
6: Louis Armstrong, born on this date in 1901. This turned out to be a pretty big hit for him back in the 60s, I guess it was. Oh, I'm sorry.
5: There we go.
6: I thought you were saying something, but I couldn't hear you.
5: That's because, you know, the mic works better when it's on.
6: Oh, that's right.
5: Yes, very New Orleans, obviously, he was born in New Orleans, Louis Armstrong. A lot of tributes to him down
6: better,
5: there.
6: Better, I think, as a trumpet player than a singer, but he did a little of both.
5: So. He had a kind of a very unique voice.
6: Yeah, so. Kind of a gravelly type thing.
5: But it works.
6: All right. We got news on the way next that'll be from NBC.
5: And you know what else, since today is Tuesday?
6: Yeah.
5: Bob Olin.
6: Oh, sure.
5: 218-722-0839. Text now. We'll ask questions later.
6: Tell
5: about
6: Bob
5: gardening
6: how your gardening is growing. He'd be like, you know,
5: he'd love
6: to
5: me to check
6: kind of
5: in.
6: Stuff,
5: absolutely.
6: Yeah. 6:31 now at KDAL.
15: NBC News Radio, I'm Michael Kastner. An arson suspect linked to one of the massive wildfires threatening Spokane, Washington, will be in court today. Aaron Farinacci was arrested by a SWAT team yesterday after a witness said he saw him acting suspiciously near where one of the fires started Saturday. Washington State's congressional delegation is urging President Trump to approve federal funding that would help with the impacts of devastating wildfires across 6 counties. More from Tammy Trujillo.
16: The request also includes the Yakima Nation, Colville Reservation, and Spokane tribes. The money could be used for firefighting, evacuations, and shelter support. The letter was signed by all members of Washington's congressional delegation.
15: The Southwest is baking. Extreme heat warnings are in effect for parts of Arizona, California, Nevada, and Utah, where triple digits are expected. Phoenix could get temperatures up to 116 degrees. Michael Kastner, NBC News Radio.
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18: From Northern News Now, I'm Natalie Heppner. Authorities say a lightning strike may be to blame for a house fire in Mackinac this morning. Fire crews responded around 2:45 this morning to Harris Bay Road on the Whiteface Reservoir for a house fire. The St. Louis County Sheriff's Office says two residents and two dogs escaped the home just before the home was engulfed in flames. Now, neighbors reported hearing a loud boom just before that fire started. Now, the house is a total loss, but thankfully, no one was injured. Two people were sent to the hospital after a crash in Midway Township. St. Louis County investigators say the two-vehicle crash happened just after 5 last night near the intersection of Midway Road and Old Highway 61, right off I-35. One man and one woman were taken to the hospital with injuries. Another woman was arrested. Authorities believe alcohol was a factor. One Duluth resident is working to keep Northlanders healthy amid air quality concerns this summer. Travis Wright helped coordinate the delivery of donated air purifiers and worked with the company Medify to get the units. Now, yesterday, around 400 purifiers arrived in Duluth. Wright is working with the local American Red Cross to get the units to those who need it most. And you can head to northernnewsnow.com for more news. I'm Natalie Heppner.
2: Minnesota News Network, I'm Tasha Radel. Farm Fest kicks off today in Redwood County, and the struggles of Minnesota farmers will be front and center. DFL Senate Ag Chair Eric Putnam visited with oat farmers who say they're in a tough spot because some big Minnesota food companies are bypassing them.
19: But we have to get local companies to buy local oats. And this was infuriating to me because we have, you know, some pretty big cereal companies in the state of Minnesota. And they import their oats from Canada instead of buying from Minnesota farmers who are just around the block. I don't think that's a great idea.
2: Minnesota Congresswoman Angie Craig is demanding answers from the Trump administration over delays in student loan and civil rights cases at the U.S. Department of Education. Craig says her office has seen a rise in constituent requests for help, with many involving stalled student loan processing and a lack of communication from the department. A Cushing man was seriously injured after an Amtrak train struck his stalled vehicle in Randall over the weekend. This is MNN.
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3: Good morning. Today's high will be 73 with decreasing clouds and some breezy conditions. It should brighten up a little bit out there. Tonight, 52 and mostly clear. And for your Wednesday tomorrow, 76 and sunny. 82 and sunny on Thursday, 84 and sunny on Friday. Maybe a thunderstorm, but I'm not going to worry about it. Right. So there you go. There's your forecast.
4: We are mostly cloudy this morning. 55 now at the airport, 59 downtown in Duluth, 57 over in Superior, 52 in Hibbing. Northwest wind at about 8. Got up to 78 officially yesterday. Stayed cooler by the lake, however.
3: It was chilly-ish. Yep. I actually shut some of the windows that were on the lakeside. I was like, no, thank you.
4: That 78 at the airport, by the way, is exactly the normal for this time of year. Oh, so
3: there we go.
4: We hit normal yesterday.
3: Extremely average.
4: 92 is the record high in this state, set back in 1932. 5:53 was sun up this morning behind the clouds. We'll set at 8:36 this evening. That's central daylight time.
3: Yes.
4: If we were on standard time year-round, it would be setting at 7:36.
3: And that's okay. I don't care what time. I don't care what time it sets. I just want it the same, or just we quit putting,
4: yeah.
3: I don't know.
4: Well, I want it the same, too, but I'd rather have it the same saving rather than the same standard.
3: I'm not jumping in because I really don't care.
4: It's not going to happen anyway. 6:37 here at KDAL.
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4: How about we take a sea cruise this morning with Frankie Ford. Frankie has a birthday today. Was born in the state in 1939. This is his one big hit.
3: That's kind of all he did.
4: Yeah, I think so.
3: Just won a sea cruise. Yeah.
4: Republican candidate for governor in Minnesota, Mike Lindell, now accused of violating campaign laws as he apparently was handing out pillows to promote his candidacy. Complaint claims the MyPillow guy tossed the pillows with the wording Mike Lindell for governor to bystanders during a July 4th parade in Delano, Minnesota. Lindell is accused now of violating Minnesota's fair campaign practices law. Apparently, you can't do that. You can't give something of monetary value to a person in order to induce or deter voting in a particular way in an election.
3: And he was not registered to vote in Minnesota.
4: That's
3: either.
4: Right.
3: This is the second little I he didn't have dotted before. I mean, you read the, they give you a little, when I filed for city council, they give you a little handbook. They give you the rules.
4: There you go.
3: It's like right in front of you.
4: So people actually have to read those
3: you
4: handbooks.
3: You need to read the rules, Mr. Lindell. You've struck out twice now.
4: The candidate says that the allegations in the complaint are false.
3: What?
4: He says the value of the pillows were actually less than $5 a piece. pretty nasty pillows.
3: What were they like? Just little?
4: I don't know.
3: Like for airplane
4: couch
3: size?
4: Or
3: something, right?
4: He said his team checked all of the rules and did their due diligence before the parade, but well, we'll see. Somebody's going to have to rule on
3: so
4: that.
3: So he gave the bottom of the line pillows.
4: Apparently so.
3: Okay.
4: Maybe that's the top
3: the
4: of the line
3: ones.
4: Pillows that he charges $50 for, but they're only worth $5.
3: I don't know. You got a little markup. Got to make a profit, Dave.
4: 6:40 here at KDAL.
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0: Cliff Nobles from the Cliff Nobles and Company has a birthday today.
1: Oh.
0: Cliff was born in 1941. Not sure if he's still around. Their one big hit was this one called The Horse.
1: This is called The Horse?
0: The
1: Why
0: Horse.
1: Did I think it was something else?
0: 1968.
1: Huh. Never knew. Interesting.
0: Nice instrumental, I guess.
1: Yeah.
0: All right, there's a dad from Calabas, California, who made a chilling discovery when he discovered...
1: A body.
0: Well...
1: What?
0: It was an intruder in the kids' play area.
1: Oh, no! A creep?
0: No.
1: What, dog? Animal?
0: Animal.
1: All right, Dave, let's have it. I'm dying to know.
0: He found a rattlesnake hiding among his kids' toys.
1: Wow!
0: In the play area.
1: Wow!
0: Los Angeles County firefighters responded to the scene. California Post reports they were able to capture the snake with a grabber. He says he shudders to think what might have happened if his kids had been there before he saw the snake and got bit by it, you know?
1: So it was like in the toy box? Or was it?
0: Kind of, I guess, in the play area of his yard.
1: Hmm.
0: Maybe the sandbox? I don't know. Experts say the warmer weather this summer has led to more rattlesnakes and more snake bites in California.
1: Well, they like grooving
0: out. Like
1: they
0: don't have enough issues with the flooding and the
1: throw in some snakes.
0: Rain.
1: It's like biblical out there.
0: Earthquake.
1: Right.
0: Three deaths around the state so far from snake bites
1: really?
0: In California. Which is home to 7 different species of rattlesnakes.
1: Well, lucky California.
0: Did not know that.
1: Lucky number 7.
0: Right.
1: You know what? You just see it, put the garbage can up on top of it,
0: right.
1: And just hang out until, someone who's smarter than you and,
0: can
1: you know, has got the right,
0: right
1: tools.
0: Yeah, they had a grabber. I'm not sure what a snake grabber looks like, but...
1: I'm thinking it's looking like the big long tongs that like old people use to pick stuff up
0: go.
1: Off the floor, which we
0: We're
1: have
0: up
1: one of those.
0: Too high, yeah.
1: I got one of those when I turned 50.
0: 644 now, KDAO.
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6: Remember back in April when we reported that wild cougar kittens had been found in Minnesota for the first time in more than a century? Well, there's some new genetic data from those cats found near Voyageurs National Park that gives insight into their origins. I'll tell you where these wild cats likely came from when we return, but first...
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6: Welcome back. Photographic evidence of wild cougar breeding activity in northern Minnesota generated big headlines across the region in April. Now researchers with the Voyageurs Wolf Project have collected DNA from those animals, thus providing an opportunity to determine their genetic origins. Tom Gable, project lead for the project, and his team collected samples from 2 different kill sites, one from a male and the other from a female and her kits. The sites were located just south of Voyageurs National Park near the Canadian border. All samples were sent to the National Genomics Center for Wildlife and Fish Conservation in Missoula, Montana, which is run by the U.S. Forest Service. The analysis revealed that the male cougar is closely related to cats in the Black Hills region in the western half of South Dakota. The female's genetics revealed she was closely related to cougars from Nebraska. That means these 2 cats traveled somewhere between 550 to 700 miles to end up meeting here in Minnesota and having kittens. That's love, eh?
5: This has been from the pages of the Outdoor News. Learn more at OutdoorNews.com.
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0: Now, the birthday tribute this morning. Robin Crosby has a birthday, born in 1959. He plays with Rat.
1: I don't think many of Rat are left alive. I think
0: really?
1: We've lost a bunch of, not that it's a big hardship, but they're not as many as there used to be.
0: Okay, rats. Well, yeah. Got to control the rats anyway.
1: Indeed.
0: Amazon continues to go up in value after its market value topped $3 trillion for the first time yesterday.
1: Wow.
0: Shares hit that record high, rising about 4% after the company reported their second quarter earnings, fueled by major growth in its cloud computing business and the rising demand for artificial intelligence services with Amazon.
1: Twice yesterday, I heard the phrase Amazon, or not Amazon, AI bubble bursting.
0: Really?
1: Yes. I heard it from just some random place. It just came into my lexicon. Okay, the AI bubble's going to burst. Okay,
0: I
1: that'll
0: think
1: be
0: the
1: interesting.
0: The bubble is continuing to grow, actually.
1: And then my son said it, too. He's like, for when... He was talking about a new computer that he needs to get.
0: Yeah, right.
1: He's like, so I could wait, Mom, until the AI bubble bursts, and then all the stuff's going to be super cheap.
0: Oh, I see what you mean. Well, so, that kind of happens in technology. The longer you wait, the cheaper it gets.
1: Because this AI right now is just shoved in everybody's face, and everyone's tired of all the vomit that it's spits out, and we need to like figure out a happy medium with it. So I'm kind of waiting for the burst.
0: You're waiting for the burst?
1: Mm-hmm.
0: I think.
1: And I'm an optimistic person, but to me, that's going to be a really good thing.
0: It's going to keep on growing, I'm afraid.
1: Get it back to where it's just not like everywhere.
0: 6:50 now, your money now time.
11: I'm Nicole Murray with your money now. McDonald's posted mixed second quarter results as it beat earnings estimates but missed revenue expectations. The company said U.S. same-store sales rose 0.8% in the quarter as traffic fell. McDonald's also announced that Sky Anderson will take over as president of its U.S. business. Grab, Southeast Asia's lead ride-hailing and delivery firm, raised its full-year outlook as it reported record second-quarter results, with resilient consumer demand across the region holding up. The company saw a 28% year-on-year jump in the number of rides in the second quarter. Its shares rose nearly 5% upon the report's release. HSBC reported second-quarter pre-tax profit of $10.1 billion, exceeding analyst estimates on the back of stronger growth in banking net interest income and other higher fees. Revenue at Europe's largest lender gained 16% year-on-year. Second quarter profit before tax rose 60% year-on-year. Futures are moderately higher. That's your money now.
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0: All Another musical birthday tribute. David Carr is a fortune. Yes. He's got a birthday today.
1: He's a birthday.
0: One of the fortunes.
17: I see that worried look upon.
0: You've got your troubles, I've got mine.
1: And you've got one birthday that we did forget.
0: Okay.
1: Well, you forgot it. I am clearly not forgetting it right now.
0: Who would that be?
1: 1755.
0: Okay.
1: Nicolas Jacques Cant created the modern pencil.
0: Really?
1: Yes. So all you crossword nerds out there, you have Mr. Conte or whatever to thank for the modern pencil, born in France in 1755, Dave.
0: Was it really lead in the pencil back then?
1: Probably. Or everything was lead back then. That was all they knew about.
0: Now it's not lead anymore. No, thank they call it a lead pencil, but...
1: You got to have the number two. Remember you had to do, oh my gosh, the Iowa basics test, and you had to like color in the circle completely.
0: It has to be a number two pencil.
1: Because it would be shiny.

0: Wow. Heat like that, hopefully everybody has air conditioning or a place to go to stay cool.
1: Well, I think living in Arizona, anyone who like has been there more than a year knows how to get themselves set up for how know how to keep stuff around for when it's cold. I'm sure they've got their summer survival tricks.
0: Like they say, though, it's dry heat there.
1: I know.
0: But I don't care if it's dry or wet. When you get 116 degrees, that's going to be hot.
1: And that's what they in an oven. It's a dry heat in the oven, too. Man, that'd be miserable.
0: This is true.
1: That'd be horrible.
0: 655.
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1: Good morning. I'm Jackie Jacoby with your forecast. 73 today, decreasing clouds and breezy. Then tonight, 52 for the low with mostly clear skies. 76 and sunny for your hump day. And Thursday, 82, sunny and breezy. Mm-hmm. Friday, 84, sunny and a slight chance of storms. What a fine weekend forecast we have and the weekend. Saturday, sunny and 77, and Sunday, a little chance of showers, and then mostly sunny and 76. Very just temperate temperatures, Dave.
0: A little cooler today than it was officially yesterday, but actually we'll probably feel warmer along the lake.
1: Yeah, I was disappointed
0: northwest winds today,
1: yesterday's high. It just didn't suit me.
0: All right. 55 right now at the airport and going up, I would imagine. 59 here in downtown Duluth, 57 in Superior, 52 in Hibbing. Skies are mostly cloudy. We have a northwest wind at about 8 miles an hour.
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8: Now Love motions Jacobs to his left. Tight end Tucker Kraft, left side of the line. Here's the snap to Love, throws right side of the end zone.
6: Touchdown! Jaden Reed, right corner of the end zone.
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0: Group called the New Seekers. Paul Layton is one of the New Seekers. He was born in the state in 1947.
1: Did he ever find what he was seeking?
0: Well, they were looking for a Coke in this commercial. I'd like to teach the
1: everyone
0: world
1: this, remembers the commercial. Yeah. Just this whole hippie experience and everyone all together with love.
0: Holding hands.
1: Coca-Cola.
0: Going up the mountain or something.
1: Aw, out in nature.
0: All right. Difficult setback for Jackie.
1: The
0: California.
1: Eagle?
0: Yeah. New blood tests of the eagle named Jackie shows that her anemia has gotten worse. The Raptor Center in OJ, California.
1: I guess.
0: Said in a social media post that their team of vets is responding quickly and additional testing is underway. The cause of Jackie's anemia is still unknown. Hmm. She is being cared for by the center since being injured in a fight with a couple of other eagles last month.
1: I know, and that one was moving in on Shadow. There was this younger female.
0: Oh, really?
1: That's what they think was the altercation that started it all.
0: So you're paying attention to the story.
1: Well, it's a love triangle, Dave. And you know what? For the she's anemic, just feed her some bologna. Get her some brown Schweiger. There's a lot of iron in that. You know, feed her some, processed meat. Nothing more healthy than that.
0: You, too, can keep track of what Jackie's up to on YouTube, apparently.
1: People are all over this bird.
0: There is a live stream of Jackie.

0: and Shadow's Nest on YouTube.
1: Well, they're empty nesters now, didn't the little ones fly? Well, the one, remember she like flew too early or she got bumped out of the nest.
0: Booted the kid out. Time to leave.
1: No, the kid, I think, fell. And that one's okay, but then Jackie. Good. So, yeah, they've been in the news.
0: All right.
1: But they're empty nesters.
0: So.
1: And he's looking for the younger eagle. Look at this. She's older, and she's just going to get shoved aside. And
0: I thought eagles mated for life.
1: They do, but apparently when one starts
0: to. Dilly dally?
1: If one passes away, then they're very happy to grab another.
0: Okay, check out the latest on the empty nesters on YouTube. Right. I don't know what you...
1: The love life of eagles.
0: Just go to Jackie on YouTube, I suppose that would work.
1: Try it.
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4: NBC News Radio, I'm Michael Kastner. Evacuation orders are forcing tens of thousands of families from their homes near Spokane, Washington, where wildfires are burning out of control. The latest from Rory O'Neill.
5: Roughly 70,000 people are out of their homes, and at least 700 buildings have been destroyed by wind-whipped flames in and around Spokane. Statewide, 500,000 acres have burned during this summer's wildfire season. Three large fires are burning simultaneously, and that's straining local resources. Firefighters from other states are being brought in to help. One person has been arrested on an arson charge for allegedly setting one of those fires. I'm Rory O'Neill.
4: Spokane evacuee Joe Wilson says he's shaken by the fire.
6: My family barely got out of this alive. Like, we literally left right before we even got the evacuation notice.
4: Spokane is the state's second largest city, and strong winds are pushing the fires so quickly that entire neighborhoods are charred to chimneys. Voters head to the polls for another big primary election day in America. Ballots are being cast in Michigan, Missouri, Kansas, Virginia, and Washington State. Michigan's Democratic U.S. Senate race is the main event, pitting progressive Abdul El-Sayed against establishment-backed Congresswoman Haley Stevens. The State Department has informed Congress that it plans to close consulates in several countries. More from Mark Mayfield.
7: According to Reuters, the move, which is considered rare, will impact Canada, Japan, Indonesia, Cameroon, and Grenada. While the Trump administration has pursued the downsizing of some federal agencies as part of cost-cutting measures, there are foreign policy and national security officials who worry about reducing the nation's democratic presence abroad, seeing it could open up more doors for adversaries like Russia and China.
4: Michael Kastner, NBC News Radio.
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4: President Trump says ExxonMobil and Chevron are making too much money. Speaking in the Oval Office Monday, Trump, who called himself a big free enterprise guy, said the country's two largest oil companies were taking in too much money based on a shortage.
9: When you look at one company where they made 12 times what they made the year before, they ought to give some of that back to the public, and they better cut the retail price, the consumer price. Too much money. You surprised I'm saying it? I'll say it loud and clear. I'm not happy about it.
4: The oil industry argues current profits are based on global supply and demand. The American Petroleum Institute also cites uncertainty over the Strait of Hormuz, the critical oil trade route that's been choked to a trickle by the Iran war. A federal judge is temporarily blocking New York from enforcing laws requiring federal immigration agents to remove face coverings and display identification. More from Natalie Migliori.
10: In the ruling, the judge did concede masks may create dangerous situations, but added existing law means federal authorities make policies for how federal laws are enforced, not the states. Governor Kathy Hochul says masked agents do not make New York safer, adding her office is reviewing all legal options. However, a separate law that bars local police and jails from assisting ICE through specific agreements is allowed to take effect later this month. In New York, I'm Natalie Migliori.
4: SpaceX is preparing to release its first quarterly earnings report as a publicly traded company today. Among the line items investors will be watching, total revenue, revenue from its Starlink satellite internet service, and AI revenue guidance will be highly scrutinized. More on our top story, Amazon is sending a wildfire relief supply pack to Spokane. There are 26,000 items, including air purifiers, masks, diapers, and hygiene kits. Michael Kastner, NBC News Radio.
11: Minnesota News Network, I'm Tasha Radel. A Creighton University survey of supply managers in manufacturing plants in the middle of the country shows Minnesota's Business Conditions Index is the highest in the region. Creighton University economics professor Ernie Goss conducted the survey.
12: It's consistent with solid overall regional economic growth as it spills over into the broader economy, but still not strong enough to really get excited about.
11: Goss says inflation and the war in Iran are drags on the economy. Still, over the past 12 months, federal records show Minnesota manufacturers added over 7,000 jobs, and supply managers report increases in sales and new orders. Minnesota Attorney General Keith Ellison is joining 24 other states in a lawsuit challenging the Trump administration's latest tariffs. The suit argues the tariffs on imports from more than 80 countries were imposed illegally and will increase costs for consumers and businesses. Ellison says the tariffs could add about $1,100 a year to the average Minnesota household's expenses. The Trump administration says the tariffs are legal and are intended to protect American industries and address unfair trade practices. A statewide law banning cryptocurrency kiosks is now in effect, and a Minnesota nun shares her story on how she fell victim to a scam. Sister Agnes Foley says scammers convinced her to withdraw cash and head to a Bitcoin machine, but she eventually became suspicious and stopped.
13: I still don't feel safe. I turn off my computer each time I'm not using it, even if it's for a very short period of time. But I am delighted that Minnesota will now have a law banning cryptocurrency.
11: State officials say nearly $1 million has been lost by Minnesotans due to these kiosk scams. This is MNN.
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11: In other headlines, the start of a new school year is an exciting time for many kids, but it can also be stressful for students dealing with anxiety. Dr. Annie Hansen-Burke with the University of Minnesota says,
25: if you're really concerned about how your kid is doing as it relates to the transition to school or something related to school, there are school psychologists, school counselors, school social workers that are available in many of our elementary schools that kids can benefit from connecting with.
11: Hansen-Burke says now is also the time for families to get back into a setback to school routine. The annual tradition of Farm Fest begins this morning in Redwood County, and this year's celebration will include plenty of politicians heading into Minnesota's primary 1 week from today. Starting today, congressional candidate forums will be held for Minnesota's 1st and 2nd districts at 10:30 a.m., congressional candidates from the 6th, 7th, and 8th districts this afternoon. This is MNN.
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1: Good morning. I'm Jackie Jacoby with your forecast. 73 today for the high with decreasing clouds and breezy conditions. 52 for the low tonight with clear skies. For your Wednesday, 76 and sunny. Thursday, even better, 82 and sunny. And then Friday, 84, sunny, and a slight chance of an afternoon thunderstorm. That is a look at our forecast, Dave.
0: Sounding pretty good. Mm-hmm. Summary once again.
1: Made it myself.
0: 55 now at the airport, 59 downtown, mostly cloudy. 57 over in Superior and 54 up in Hibbing. Got a northwest wind at about 9 miles an hour. Mostly cloudy in Ashland, we're at 61 degrees. Twin Cities are cloudy and 64. In Moose Lake, a fair sky, 55. Mostly cloudy in Solon Springs, it's 57 there. And Two Harbors, fair, and 54 with a west wind.
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0: Second hour of the Tuesday edition of the morning show here on KDAL. We're at 710. Don't forget later this morning, Bob Olin. Bob will be happy with the rain that we've got over couple of days. We've actually went from like 2.5 inches below normal to pretty close to normal over couple of weeks.
1: We can feel a little, you know, more confident in our moisture levels. That's good.
0: So hopefully the gardens are growing well. But if they're not, you can call or text Bob and
1: you can text
0: your questions answered.
1: We can text in right now and get your question in the queue. So I'll ask him after 9, and that is at 218-722-0839. Also, that same phone number, Dave.
0: Yes.
1: Conveniently, Ken, in this hour, get you a pair of tickets to see the Oak Ridge Boys.
0: That's right.
1: They are
0: tickets don't go on sale, you know, until Friday, but you can win them here on KDAL.
1: Got them right here. Right now. Well, no, not right now, but you can win them
0: soon.
1: This hour. Let's tease them a little bit. Right. We got sports coming up. We got stuff. But the concert is November 13th. Sometime between now and 8 o'clock, we're going to be giving those tickets away. American Made, one of their songs. Bobby Sue is one of them.
0: Elvira, of course.
1: And Y'all Come Back Saloon, that's another good one.
0: I do not recall that one. I'll dig that one out.
1: Yeah, all right. You'll enjoy it.
0: Another chance for you to win coming up this hour.
1: Yes.
0: 7-Eleven is our time. And speaking of concerts, if you happen to go to this guy's band's concert last night in Boston, you got a special treat. It's the Zac Brown Band.
1: Yeah.
0: And
1: who joined him?
0: Well,
1: what?
0: 37,000 people in attendance at the Fenway Park show were gifted a free cruise by the Zac Brown Band.
1: Really?
0: The trips for two aboard the Margaritaville at Sea valued at $40 million total.
1: Wow.
0: So this guy is passing out money like it's going out of style.
1: He's giving away all that. That's so cool.
0: Brown said he did the giveaway to thank his fans for selling out 15 consecutive concerts at the ballpark in Boston, Fenway Park. It's a Fenway Park record, so good for them.
1: Hey, cool.
0: And good for the people who happen to be in attendance on Sunday night.
1: Right, timing is everything. Now they get to go on a cruise. I love that.
0: Absolutely free for two. That's amazing.
1: Bring your bestie.
0: Way to go, Zac Brown. All right, coming up on 7:13, Bruce in sports is just minutes away.
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0: All right, let's do some sports here on Tuesday morning. Bruce Siskey joining us. Hiya, Bruce.
1: Good morning, Bruce.
6: Good morning. Happy Tuesday to all who celebrate. Why would you celebrate that type of thing, you
1: sicko? Because it's not Monday. That's why you would celebrate.
6: Tuesdays are worse than Mondays.
1: Why?
0: Why would that be?
1: Well, Mondays stink to high heaven. Monday, so what does Tuesday do?
6: You're off the high of the weekend on Monday. Yeah, you at least have that to look back on. Wednesday's hump day.
0: Yeah.
6: Thursday's the new Friday.
0: Uh-huh.
6: Friday's Friday.
0: Okay.
6: What is Tuesday?
0: It's the day before Hump Day. Hump Day Eve.
1: Now, when you present it that way,
0: yeah,
1: that's a very...
6: I've said this
1: very,
6: for years. Tuesday is the worst day of the week, not Monday.
0: All right, well...
1: It takes forever. Tuesday just drags.
6: Tuesday is the August of the work week. There's nothing going on in August.
1: It's like the February of the winter.
6: It's just there. There's no holidays.
1: Yeah.
6: There's 5 Mondays in August this year.
1: Oh, that's just horrible. Who did that?
0: But you don't care. It's Tuesdays that you're worried about.
6: No, I'm just saying that, there's nothing good about August. And now you're throwing in, I guess there could be the
1: Tuesday,
6: state fair for some people.
0: There's only four Tuesdays.
1: But it's like the table scraps of Monday. I mean, he's right. Tuesday is just like, it's a Monday leftover.
6: Yeah.
1: It stinks.
6: And there's nothing good for Monday, really.
1: No, Monday's dreadful.
6: The only thing Monday has going for it is at least you had a weekend right before it.
1: Yes.
6: Tuesday doesn't have that. Tuesday, you're just there.
0: Okay.
1: Boy, this depressing message brought to you by Bruce and Sports.
0: I don't mind Tuesdays at all.
1: I'm a really happy person and generally, and now I'm like,
0: Tuesday doesn't bother me. No.
1: What?
6: Really happy person.
1: I am. I'm generally okay.
6: I'm sure.
1: I am. I'm a very optimistic person.
6: You understand the people in the building know you, right?
1: Okay, I'm cynical, but I'm optimistically cynical.
0: Well, I'm going to celebrate Tuesday. Yeehaw!
1: Okay.
0: Here it is, Tuesday.
1: Dave, you can have Tuesday. It's all yours.
6: All right. Anyway.
1: Yeah, who's on
6: Pirates
1: first again?
6: Beat the Brewers 4-3 last night. Mm-hmm. Spencer Horwitz, a 3-run double off Brandon Sproat in the third inning.
0: Mm-hmm.
6: And that was pretty much all they would need.
1: Cool.
6: Bubba Chandler held the Brewers without a hit until the fifth inning. And the Brewers then got a run, which was nice.
0: Yeah.
6: But they needed more than that. They were down 4-0 at the time.
1: Cool, guys.
0: Fans were getting a little restless there when Sproat was giving up those...
6: Brandon Sproat was so bad last night, he got lifted in the middle of an at-bat.
0: I know it. And
6: not because he's injured.
0: There was a smattering of
6: stunk
0: booze
6: that bad.
0: In the crowd. Yeah.
1: He could smell him from the stands. He stunk that bad.
6: He reeked the high heavens. He stunk up the whole stadium.
1: Wow.
6: Not literally.
1: Wow.
6: The Pirates out of the run in the fourth inning. Andy Rodriguez led off with a base hit and then moved to third on back-to-back wild pitches by Sproat.
0: Yikes.
6: At which point, Pat Murphy had seen enough.
0: Right. Didn't quite have command of his pitches yesterday.
6: That's a nice way of saying it.
1: Wow, look at you being all diplomatic.
0: Well, what can I say?
1: Mm-hmm.
6: Garrett Stallings came on and threw 3 scoreless innings to keep the Brewers somewhat in the game.
0: Mm-hmm.
6: But
0: hey,
6: the offense did not help enough.
0: Yeah, they should be able to overcome 3 runs,
6: you think,
0: to win the game.
6: 6:30 for the rematch this evening at American Family Field. As the Natives are getting a little restless here with this team that's got the best record in baseball.
0: I know.
1: And they're the wagon. You don't want the wheels to come off, boys. Just hold it together a little longer.
6: Logan Henderson gets the start tonight for Milwaukee. The Brewers acquired right-handed starter Dustin May, left-handed reliever JoJo Romero. From the St. Louis Cardinals for a couple of top 15 prospects, and then sent a couple of guys outside their top 30 to Colorado for right-handed reliever Antonio Senzatella. Now, May does have an option on his contract for next season, as does Senzatella, but the odds are these players are all rentals.
0: Okay.
6: And they'll be all free agents this winter. Right. Or whenever there's a baseball season again, because there's a lockout on the way.
0: Depending on how they do, the Brewers might want to keep them. Who knows?
6: Maybe.
0: Yeah.
6: Yeah, stranger things have happened.
0: Now, you said May start on Thursday?
1: May.
6: It sounds like the initial thought is that May will start Thursday's game, that was a tentative timetable. Kyle Harrison's coming off the injured list to face Paul Skeens tomorrow night.
0: Okay.
6: Shane Drouin is right now listed as the starter on Thursday afternoon, but that might be subject to change.
0: Okay.
6: So we'll see.
0: Just checking.
6: Twins open a 3-game set against Kansas City tonight at 6:30. Coverage at 6. Joe Ryan will start tonight for the Twins, who acquired right-hander Jeff Hoffman from the Toronto Blue Jays yesterday in exchange for some minor leaguers. Hoffman's under contract for next season, which means he's not a rental. And that means the Twins had to give up their number 7 prospect, a left-handed pitcher, Dawson Hill, who's currently in Class A, and apparently doesn't know where the strike zone is. 45 innings, he's walked 37.
1: Okay.
6: That's a lot.
1: That's significant.
6: That's a big number.
1: Wow.
6: He's got plenty. He's only 20. Plenty of time to figure all that out. Mm-hmm. Eau Claire beat the Huskies 13-1 last night. Same two teams at Wade Stadium tonight at 6:30. Vikings put the pads on for the first time at training camp yesterday.
1: Mm-hmm.
6: The defense sounds like it dominated against the quarterbacks as the quarterback competition that's not really a competition continues.
1: But it is.
6: It's not a competition.
1: Okay.
6: Unless Kyler Murray gets hit by a bus.
0: Oh,
6: he
0: no.
6: is starting week one.
1: If he spontaneously combusts, then he's out.
6: Then he's out.
1: Okay. Oh, otherwise, he's the guy.
6: Okay.
0: Wow.
6: I will bet Jackie's house on it.
1: Mm-hmm. You haven't seen that yet. Careful what you wish.
6: I don't want to bet my own house. not that confident.
1: Well, there's that. Okay. Well, we'll keep an eye out.
6: Meanwhile, the Packers did something that I said you should never do at the NFL draft.
1: Did they charge for their practice?
6: No, they took a kicker.
1: Really?
0: Oh, that's right.
6: That kicker stinks out loud, apparently.
0: What?
6: Trey Smack is 8-for-13 on field goals to start training camp, that per Matt Schneidman of The Athletic.
0: On Sunday,
6: he was 3-for-5, missing from 39 and 45.
1: Is he using the right foot? Is he using his top?
0: Maybe he's experimenting with the other foot.
6: He was wide right. He was wide left on Sunday. But he overcompensated yesterday. He was wide right from 33 and 55 and hit the left upright from 52.
0: Wow.
1: It went right into the vomitorium. Just boom, right in.
0: Well, he's supposed to be so good, I thought.
1: Really.
6: This is why you don't draft kickers, kids.
1: Hell spells, I could hit that.
6: They don't all turn into Will Reichert.
0: Big difference between college and pro, apparently.
1: It's the same distance. Well, it doesn't matter.
0: Yeah,
1: you're going like half the field. It doesn't matter that.
0: Wow.
1: Same width? Are they narrower? The uprights?
6: No, the uprights are the same.
1: Same.
0: So is there any competition for this kicker?
6: Not yet.
1: Well, they're
6: right. Emphasis on the yet.
1: They could find a guy on the street who's like flipping garbage cans, and he'd be the competition.
6: I'm available if you need me.
1: Right?
6: Although it's been 30 years since I kicked the football. So
0: that might not
1: hey,
0: work.
1: The hungry,
6: I was awfully good at it when I did. But
1: oh, really? I would not have thought that of
6: I
1: you.
6: Could kick a football pretty far.
1: Look at you.
6: I don't know that I could anymore because it's been forever. But I could kick a football pretty far when I was a teenager.
1: I love that. That's kind of cool.
6: Problem is that nobody ever had used kickers, so I didn't bother.
0: Were you a punter or a kicker?
6: Both. I could do both.
0: Okay.
6: I was better at punting than I was at field goal kicking.
0: See, I would be better at kicking off a tee than I would be
6: kicking
0: trying
6: off
0: to
6: a
0: drop
6: tee's
0: the
6: easy.
0: Ball and then kick it. That takes
1: I'd be
0: too much
1: really
0: coordination.
1: Good at completely just whiffing the football and doing a Charlie Brown.
0: There you go.
1: Yeah.
0: Right.
1: Yeah, there we go.
0: All right, Bruce, you got a show later this morning. What's going on today?
6: We will recap Trade Deadline 2026 with Brandon Warren of Access Twins this morning.
1: Okay. Sounds good.
0: It's just after news at 10 here on KDAL.
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0: All right, this is the number one Billboard Hot 100 song.
1: Oh, he's choosing Texas, I can tell.
0: That's right. Ella Langley, number one.
1: Nice.
0: 16th time at the top of the chart since it was released.
1: It's a good song.
0: Apparently so. This is the first time I've heard it. Something about falling in love with Tennessee, but yeah, choosing but Texas. What's that?
1: Well, she, the other she, is from Texas. He's choosing Texas.
0: Oh, all right. Well, there you go. A big song, apparently, nationwide.
1: That's all right.
0: Morgan Wallen's Been By Now, number two.
1: Mm-hmm.
0: I Knew It, I Knew You, dropping to the third spot.
1: Mm-hmm.
0: Stella Lefty, Tame Impala, Olivia Dean, and Ariana Grande, also part of the top 10 on the Billboard Hot 100.
1: Tame Impala.
0: Is that what it is? Mm-hmm. Tame Impala?
1: Tame Impala. It's a guy.
0: T-A-M-E?
1: Mm-hmm.
0: Okay.
1: Tame.
0: Okay.
1: Yeah.
0: Just like it sounds.
1: Yeah, kind
0: just
1: of.
0: Like it looks. I thought it was something fancy, like Tame or something.
1: Just Tame. No, then they have a little accent on the E.
0: No, well, they don't usually put that on.
1: Do you remember, as a kid, or your kids, you get the toy inside the cereal box.
0: Oh, certainly.
1: You would look at the back.
0: It wasn't
1: like,
0: much.
1: Oh, there's the toy in there.
0: There was
1: and you
0: something
1: would like,
0: in there.
1: Whoever, and the rule, because we had seven kids, right? So the rule was, if it fell out during year pour, you got the toy.
0: Oh.
1: Otherwise, you get my brothers who just dig in their grimy hands to the bottom of the cereal box.
0: I think we kind of, there was only two in the family, so we just alternated.
1: Oh, that was lovely.
0: Yeah.
1: It was all
0: stick your hand in there. As soon as you open the box, you're digging for the toy.
1: Battle royal in my house. Well, here's the thing is, hands now can start digging again because.
0: They're putting them in the boxes again?
1: Kellogg is now back to its old bag of tricks. They are putting toys back in Frosted Flakes and Fruit Loops. I'm going to go buy some.
0: If you want to call, what, a 10-cent toy
1: It's a not so
0: subtle. It's a little
1: subtle
0: piece of plastic or something.
1: Right. Well, they're trying to get back in the market because they want to bring nostalgic back to the, you know, the Gen Yers and the Gen Zers. Who
0: I kind of like the puzzles they used to put on the cartons in the back. They do
1: the mazes, all the stuff that keep you entertained.
0: Fun.
1: Right.
0: Something to do while you're eating your cereal, you know.
1: But it's all the high-protein yogurts and burritos and frozen stuff that have dented cereal sales. So they're going back to the basics. I'm going to have to buy some and see what kind of toys we're getting.
0: I'm waiting to have the return of Kellogg's Sugar Pop Smacks or something.
1: Sugar Smacks. They were awesome.
0: Everything had
1: frog.
0: Sugar in the title, and then they kind of took all the sugars
1: Frosted,
0: off the titles because they
1: I
0: decided that's not good for you anymore.
1: You know, that's the nostalgia, the whole dig-em, you know. I got my husband a t-shirt and it arrived yesterday because he likes the nostalgia too.
0: Okay.
1: He saw a buddy of his in town. Right. He's like, that guy had had a Woodsy Owl t-shirt on him. Like, I know, it's awesome. Remember Woodsy Owl? Give a
0: hoot. Well, certainly, right.
1: I found him one online.
0: Yeah, that's excellent.
1: So I'm going to surprise him with the Woodsy the Owl t-shirt. But now I'm going to
0: he's going to have a Hooters t-shirt.
1: It's not
0: cute.
1: Hooters. It is not the same. Woodsy Owl, and it doesn't even matter. I'd probably buy him a Hooters t-shirt because they're so funny.
0: It
1: but it's
0: good.
1: Totally different. And that looks kind of like the Mr. Owl, how many licks does it take, owl.
0: Oh, how many licks does it take?
1: That's the whole three. One, two, three. And then, he bites it, and then it's three.
0: Very good.
1: A lot of owls used as spokesmen. I did not realize this until now.
0: We're at 727.
1: And you don't care. I can tell you're just not even interested.
0: We're moving along here on this.
1: Wow.
0: Because we're going to give away tickets now.
1: Okay.
0: Are you ready?
1: Okay.
0: These would be two tickets for you and your close personal friend.
1: Your best bestie.
0: Yeah. To go to see the Oak Ridge Boys. That won't happen until, November?
1: November 13th.
0: At
1: Lucky
0: the
1: November.
0: Deck, I assume?
1: It is at the deck.
0: But you can win tickets now. Mm-hmm. Tickets don't even go on sale until Friday, but here on KDAL, we got tickets to give away right now.
1: We have special privileges. Right. You can get your ticket now. Be caller number four.
0: All right.
1: Because it's August 4th. You see the correlation? See what I did there? 218-722-0839. Caller four gets two tickets to go see the Oak Ridge Boys.
0: Good luck.

0: Summer's almost over. Make the most of it. Go, go, go.
1: Still plenty of time.
0: Don't let summer slip away. 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
3: Hey, we got a winner of those tickets to go see the Oak Ridge Boys.
4: Actually, we do. Lisa Pazinski from Hermantown won tickets. She's got two tickets to go see the Oak Ridge Boys in November. So congratulations to her. We're going to have more of those to give away. So
3: all week long, as
4: right. This is what's going on all week. So just because you didn't win today, it wasn't your day. Tomorrow could be.
3: Now, the World Health Organization is out with warnings about the health risks associated with wildfire smoke, now that we're not getting it anymore. The smoke, of course, made up of a mixture of gases and very small particles, and you don't want to be breathing that stuff in.
4: Well, a lot of it's just nature stuff. Well, okay.
3: Well, it's released when trees and vegetation burn.
4: Yes.
3: I mean,
4: this is true.
3: People exposed to wildfire smoke can experience things like coughing, eye and throat irritation, headaches. Maybe respiratory issues in the long run and making your asthma, if you have it, worse. WHO officials say if you can smell the smoke, you should take steps to reduce your exposure.
4: Okay.
3: The organization recommends staying indoors, for one thing.
4: Thank you.
3: Don't use fans or air conditioners that draw air from the outside and bring it in. That makes sense.
4: Recycle the stuff you got.
3: And if you still got them after COVID, you can wear those N95 masks. They will help you, too, if you're outside.
4: At least in this area, it's not as chemically. I know, like, California, Spokane, there's computers and carpets and curtains and tires burning as well. Up here, it's mostly trees.
3: Wood, but
4: the occasional outbuilding.
3: It's still nasty if you're breathing
4: it. It is. It's horrible.
3: All right. 7:31, we got to take a break for news, and then we'll be right back on KDAL.
5: NBC News Radio, I'm Michael Kastner. The out-of-control Spokane, Washington wildfires have forced over 60,000 people from their homes and destroyed some 700 buildings. With no deaths reported yet, the fires are moving fast into residential neighborhoods where they pose a new and unprecedented risk. Some encouraging news weather-wise for the inland Pacific Northwest. More from Tammy Trujillo.
6: Forecasters say lighter winds are expected through at least the next several days, giving firefighters a better chance to slow the spread of wildfires burning across eastern and north central Washington. Even with calmer winds, crews warn the fires remain very active because of high temperatures, low humidity, and extremely dry vegetation.
5: Spokane is the state's second largest city. Voters head to the polls today for another big primary election day in America. Ballots are being cast in Michigan, Missouri, Kansas, Virginia, and Washington State. Michael Kastner, NBC News Radio.
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9: Minnesota News Network, I'm Tasha Radel. A Creighton University survey of supply managers in manufacturing plants in the middle of the country shows Minnesota's business conditions index is the highest in the region. Creighton University of Economics professor Ernie Goss conducted the survey.
10: It's consistent with solid overall regional economic growth as it spills over into the broader economy, but still not strong enough to really get excited about.
9: Goss says inflation and the war in Iran are drags on the economy. Still, over the past 12 months, records show Minnesota manufacturers added over 7,000 jobs. Minnesota Attorney General Keith Ellison is joining 24 other states in a lawsuit challenging the Trump administration's latest tariffs. The suit argues the tariffs on imports from more than 80 countries were imposed illegally and will increase costs for consumers and businesses. And Farm Fest kicks off today in Redwood County and runs through Thursday. This is MNN.
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4: Good morning. I'm Jackie Jacoby with your forecast. 73 today for the high with decreasing clouds and kind of breezy out there. But tonight, 52 and mostly clear. That is fabulous sleeping weather. Mm-hmm. For your Wednesday hump day, 76 and sunny. Thursday, 82 and sunny. And then Friday, even better, 84, sunny. But a little titch of a slight possible chance maybe of a thunderstorm afternoon and okay. On Friday. But it's not going to bother me.
3: The clouds are starting to diminish a little bit. We'll still call it mostly cloudy, though. 55 at the airport now, 59 here in downtown Duluth, 57 Superior, 54 up in Hibbing, got a northwest wind at about 8. Yesterday, the official high was 78, which is right on the normal for this time of year.
4: Right on the nub.
3: We were a little lower than that right along the lake, though.
4: So we were underachieving.
3: Record high today set back in 1932, and it hit 92 degrees. Sun up this morning at 5:53. It'll be setting at 8:36. As the days are getting
4: sounds
3: shorter.
4: Like a plan. I got bad news, Dave.
3: Oh, no.
4: Michigan is reporting the first two U.S. deaths related to the diarrhea-causing parasite. They've stopped with the explosive diarrhea adjective. Now they're just saying diarrhea-causing parasite.
3: In any case, I don't want it.
4: No.
3: It does not sound like fun.
4: And it's not lethal when you get... But these people had some underlying health issues, and when you get really dehydrated and whatnot, so...
3: A lot too much going out, not enough coming in. And
4: that's a really good way to put it, right.
3: Let's, speaking of coming in,
4: I believe
3: we've got Natalie Heppner on the line.
4: I believe we do.
3: Find out what's going on around here. Good morning, Natalie.
24: Good morning. How are you guys today?
3: They're hanging in there. Neither one of us with explosive diarrhea, so we're happy.
4: We're on the good side of the good side of the illness. Okay.
3: All right, what's going on in the news this morning?
24: Yeah, authorities are saying this morning that a lightning strike may be to blame for a house fire in Mackinac. Fire crews responded around 2:45 this morning to Harris Bay Road on the Whiteface Reservoir for a house fire. Now, the St. Louis County Sheriff's Office says the two residents and two dogs were able to escape the home just before the house became fully engulfed in flames. Now, reporters, or neighbors, rather, reported hearing a loud boom just before that fire started. The house is a total loss, but thankfully, no one was injured. And then two people were sent to the hospital after a crash in Midway Township. St. Louis County investigators say the two-vehicle crash happened just after 5 last night near the intersection of Midway Road and Old Highway 61, right off of I-35. One man and one woman were taken to the hospital with injuries. Another woman was arrested. Authorities believe alcohol was a factor in that crash. Mm-hmm. And then one Duluth resident is working to keep Northlanders healthy amid air quality concerns we've been seeing this summer. Travis Wright helped coordinate the delivery of donated air purifiers and worked with the company Medify to get the units. Yesterday, 400 purifiers arrived in Duluth. Now Wright is working with the local American Red Cross to help get those units to those who need it most.
3: No, okay. Brendan, this morning, it's an all-female Northern News Now morning show, I noticed.
24: It is. Yeah, we are having fun.
4: I love it. That's awesome.
3: All right. Thanks, Natalie. We'll catch you again
4: Thank
3: tomorrow.
4: You.
3: Coming up
4: Thank
3: on 7:39 now at KDAL.
0: Hey, Doyle.
1: Yeah, I know.
0: Did you know that Bears Pork Town Tires, an ASC-certified shop 100 foot long?
1: Oh.
0: Yeah, not only they stock finished Nokian tires, but then they're American Goodyear tires, too. 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
1: Oh.
0: Yeah, and they got Carlisle and Travel Star trailer tires, trailer wheels, and they're experts on installing Curt and BW hitches, trailer wiring, miscellaneous repairs, wheel bearings, and the brakes. 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

0: we're not quite there yet, but Mr. Blue Sky will be appearing as the day goes along.
1: Which is convenient, because yeah. we've got Bob Allen. Where did I get that? Bob Olin. Yeah. I was looking at something.
0: Close. We just moved the two letters around.
1: Just completely had a little brain fart. Anyway, Bob Olin
0: yes.
1: will be here on the phone, gardening questions.
0: He likes rain and sunshine.
1: He loves it.
0: You can't have them both at once, but...
1: Give him a good little pile of compost, and he's like, trifecta. Anyway, gardening questions, 218-722-0839. Text them in now. I got them, and then I will pass them along to Bob. Or you can call after 9, 218-722-0839.
0: Talk to Bob directly.
1: Talk to the man yourself and get into the weeds of gardening.
0: Well, you don't want weeds in gardening.
1: No,
0: that's the whole thing.
1: But you get into the weeds, Dave.
0: President Trump says there is a new round of talks with Iran, and that's going to represent their last chance to make a deal.
1: And Iran says, no, they're not.
0: Another last chance. Yesterday, President said, I want to give them every last chance before decapitation.
1: Okay.
0: He called the Iran regime unbelievably duplicitous.
1: Yes.
0: Ooh, wow.
1: As in they're dishonest.
0: Did he actually say that word, or did they just...
1: That's a word.
0: Okay, I know, but...
1: Yeah.
0: Never mind.
1: Duplicitous. Yes.
0: Trump said on Truth Social that whether Iran wants to admit it or not, the two sides are indeed talking. Iran keeps saying they're not.
1: Well, they say it's not even raining when it's pouring out. I mean, I don't.
0: Yeah.
1: I believe President Trump more than I believe him.
0: Right. Trump said he 100%. Called off what he described as, quote, the biggest attack since World War II against Iran over the weekend, citing that discussions would be taking place. But now he says, hey, this is it. Last chance, either make a deal or we go in.
1: Okay.
0: All right.
1: I would like to see it happen.
0: This is your new last chance, apparently, for Iran. I think they...
1: Isn't that a Vince Gill song, Give Me One More Last Chance?
0: Last Chance.
1: It's a great song.
0: 743 now, KDAL.
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0: We continue to have fun on a Tuesday morning. Even though it's a Tuesday, nobody likes it.
1: In South Africa, they weren't having fun.
0: Oh, why that?
1: There was a 15-person brawl that broke out at a restaurant at a kid's birthday party.
0: Oh, come on.
1: Mm-mm, kid you not.
0: Yeah.
1: The fight between the adults started over a disagreement, as it always does. But in this case, the disagreement was over who gave the best birthday gift to the child.
0: Oh, no.
1: 15 people start swinging because they couldn't figure out who had the best gift.
0: There you go. Right. Great deal for the kids to witness that
1: good
0: kind of
1: role modeling, parents. Parent of the year right there. You guys win.
0: Boy. A man is facing charges after he jumped off the Brooklyn Bridge while naked Sunday afternoon.
1: Well,
0: authorities say the 44-year-old man could be seen climbing the north tower of the bridge. Mm-hmm. Pedestrian traffic was blocked. The man was finally removed his robe that he was wearing when he climbed up to the top.
1: Well, at least he wore the robe up there. He didn't want to, like, get snagged on anything.
0: And jumped fully naked into the East River below.
1: Wow.
0: New York Police Department Harbor Unit pulled him to safety, and he was taken to a hospital in stable condition.
1: Mm-hmm.
0: He did leave behind the robe and a blanket that was covered in illegible scribbles from where he jumped. I think he's got mental issues.
1: He might have been having a really bad day.
0: He is facing a slew of charges, however, including
1: public indecency.
0: Yeah, public lewdness, graffiti, because I guess he was marking up the bridge before he jumped.
1: Was he was he weeing on the bridge or with
0: paint? I don't
1: know.
0: And criminal trespass as well. So all kinds of charges he'll face.
1: Well, he's got a little list. Yeah, but he wasn't having his best day.
0: He did survive the jump, and I'm not sure that was his intention.
1: If you're going to go in the East River, do you realize what kind of things and stuff and whatnot is in the bottom and...
0: That's the thing.
1: The depths of the East River. It is New York. It is like basically the bowels of New York. And you're jumping in nudie patootie.
0: From the top of a tower on the bridge. I don't know how far it was to the water. Like Butch Cassidy and the Sundance Kid.
1: Yeah.
0: I can't swim. Well, the fall's going to kill you.
1: Right. As long as you just,
0: 7:49. We got your money now. Coming up.
12: Up and down, up and down, up and down, down, down, down.
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14: I'm Nicole Murray with Your Money Now. Wayfair stock has jumped 18% this morning after the company saw its strongest U.S. growth since the pandemic during its fiscal second quarter. The growth helped Wayfair's profitability as free cash flow also reached its highest level since 2020. CNBC reports that Kalshi will announce a new partnership with compliance technology company Comply at some point today as its push into institutional trading continues. Comply will extend the company's regulatory software, which allows employers to see employees' trades for clients to prediction markets beyond digital assets and traditional securities. A growing number of companies, including Stellantis, are betting Americans are ready to embrace smaller, less expensive vehicles amid years-long affordability concerns. Electric low-speed vehicles are a step above a traditional golf cart, but below a typical light-duty car or truck sold in the U.S. CNBC reports that small cars have historically not performed well in the U.S. Futures have jumped. That's your money now.
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0: 7:52, we're heading to Northern News now, where Allison Jacoby joins us with weather. Morning, Allison.
1: Good morning, Allison. How you doing?
20: Good morning, guys. I'm doing pretty good. How about you guys?
1: Not bad. We had a little thunder and lightning and some rain in Two Harbors this morning. It was kind of nice.
0: Even around here, we had plenty of rain.
1: Yeah.
20: Yes. So that was early this morning. Yeah. We got a little bit of lightning around here, but not a whole lot. More so northwestern portions of our region got some of those stronger storms last evening. But yeah, overnight and into the early morning hours today, those moved out to the east. So mostly clear skies for northern Minnesota. Still have some clouds over us, though. So you may have noticed it also was a little bit cooler and breezy. So we are going to be a bit under average today. Most of the region maybe not even reaching those 70s. So we are going to peak out right around those low 70s. And parts of Wisconsin could hit the mid to high 70s. But it's going to be a little bit cooler today and tomorrow. We're going to have a little bit more clouds today. Tomorrow we should see a little bit more sunshine, though. And then later towards the end of the week, we are going to have bit of a shift from the dry conditions to seeing some more rain possible. So we do have a bit of a break. It's going to feel a little bit more nice outside with those drier conditions in place. But the weekend is unfortunately looking stormy.
1: Okay.
0: Cooler today, but temps going up again the rest of the week, it sounds like.
1: Yeah, but I don't mind the rain coming in. We need it. You know, we can always add a little more and just keep things a little moist out there. All so not a problem.
0: Thanks, Allison.
20: Thank you, guys.
1: Thank you.
0: Catch you again tomorrow, I guess. 7:54 is our time here at KDAL. We neglected to do what happened on this day in history.
1: We did.
0: So we're going to correct that situation.
1: Spring it on us now.
0: Right now.
1: All right, I'll start then.
0: Okay.
1: Today in history, in case you missed it, in 1693, this is the date traditionally ascribed to Dom Perignon's invention of champagne.
0: Oh, really?
1: And

0: Okay, so here's what we do on the horses, da-da-da-da-da. They trot. That is a precursor to the circus, Dave.
1: Oh, how about
0: remember
1: that?
0: They go around the ring and you're doing the tricks? See, that's where it started.
1: Well, this is kind of interesting. 1982 on this date, Joel Youngblood became the first Major League Baseball player to play and get two hits for two different teams on the same day. During an afternoon game, he drove in the winning run for the New York Mets. Yeah. Once the game was complete, he was traded to the Montreal Expos, who they were playing.
0: Mm-hmm.
1: A night game in Philadelphia, and he headed to the Expos and singled in the fourth inning of that game as well.
0: So. Does Bruce know that happened today? Know. We need to tell him that. Oh, my goodness. I had a 1984, Prince's Purple Rain was number one on the charts. It was there for 24 weeks, and Carl Lewis wins the 100 meter in 9.9 seconds at the Olympics in Los Angeles, the first of nine gold medals over three games.
1: An Emmy-winning television writer by the name of Lorenzo Music died at the age of 64 on this date in 2001.
0: Yeah.
1: He won the Emmy for the Smothers Brothers Comedy Hour, also wrote the Mary Tyler Moore Show, co-creator of the Bob Newhart Show, and also gained fame for voicing the unseen Carlton the Doorman on the Mary Tyler Moore spinoff show, Rhoda.
0: Carlton the Doorman.
1: Yeah.
0: That was awesome.
1: And I believe Lorenzo Music is a Duluth native.
0: You think so?
1: So, yeah, that's what I understand.
0: Wow. But
1: he passed away on this date in 2001.
0: Okay.
1: That is just some of the things that happened on this day in history, where it's 7:56.
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1: I was partly right in the Lorenzo Music and being born in Duluth deal.
0: You know, partly right is better than being all wrong, Dave.
1: He was not born in Duluth. He was born in New York City, but was raised in Duluth, Minnesota.
0: Well, this is a way better place to raise a person than New York City.
1: He was also known as the original voice of Garfield the Cat.
0: Oh, that makes sense.
1: Which I forgot about, too.
0: So I can still hear that.
1: Quite the career that he had. Huh. Lorenzo Music passed away on this date.
0: Okay.
1: All right, we're coming up on 7:58, and we got news on the way next at 8 o'clock from NBC, from the Minnesota News Network, and we'll have Bruce in with sports next hour as well.
0: Hey, I got a story here of a lady who was saved by a hairdryer. An old-fashioned dome hairdryer, the one that you sit underneath.
1: Oh,
0: A German grandmother saved her from injury when the ceiling of the salon where she was having her hair done collapsed.
1: Wow, good for it. Was like wearing a helmet. For
0: I guess parts of the ceiling broke off, but the dryer worked like a little protective helmet. And I bet she still looked fabulous when she came out of that.
1: Yeah, I would imagine so.
0: You know, those things, I like sitting under the dryer because you get kind of warm. And then now I just sit with my phone and I play Scrabble while I'm, you know, getting the hair dry.
1: Do you have one of those at home?
0: No, when I'm getting my hair, you used to color it, you'd have to sit under there and the color get cooked.
1: I remember the hood type things where you'd turn on the
0: hair dryer. Yes, it was like a suitcase and you put it on the big hose. That was my mother had one of those.
1: I believe my wife had one of those, actually. All right, we're coming up on 7:59 with news on the way next.

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2: High fly ball to deep right field. Does it have the distance? It does. A leadoff home run for Trevor Larnach.
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2: 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Base of the wall. Gone. 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
1: The Twins battle the Kansas City Royals. Tuesday evening. 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
3: NBC News Radio, I'm Michael Kastner. The uncontained Spokane, Washington wildfires have forced nearly 65,000 people from their homes and destroyed some 700 buildings. Mark Mayfield with an update.
4: While no deaths have been reported yet, the fires are moving fast into residential neighborhoods where they pose a new, unprecedented risk. Spokane is the state's second largest city, and strong winds are pushing the fires so quickly that entire neighborhoods are charred to chimneys. More than 450,000 acres has burned so far in Washington state this summer, and one person has been arrested for arson in connection with the ongoing blazes. The three fires burning simultaneously have also strained firefighting resources.
3: A Spokane, Washington man is under arrest, accused of sparking the largest of three wildfires that have destroyed those structures, displacing thousands of people. Evacuee Joe Wilson says it's upsetting to learn authorities think the Old Trails fire was deliberately set.
5: A teacher that I work with right behind my house lost everything that he had, including his pets. And like to know that that all could have been avoided is heartbreaking, man.
3: The Spokane County Sheriff says Aaron Farinacci was taken into custody without incident after a judge approved a warrant alleging first-degree arson. President Trump says ExxonMobil and Chevron are making too much money. Speaking in the Oval Office Monday, Trump, who called himself a big free enterprise guy, said the country's two largest oil companies are taking in too much money based on a shortage.
6: When you look at one company where they made 12 times what they made the year before, they're going to give some of that back to the public, and they better cut the retail price, the consumer price.
3: The oil industry argues current profits are based on global supply and demand. The Powerball jackpot is growing. No one matched all six numbers in Monday night's drawing, so the grand prize jumps to an estimated $786 million. Michael Kastner, NBC News Radio.
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3: The first deaths linked to the cyclosporiasis outbreak are now being reported in Michigan. Dr. William Schaffner of the Vanderbilt University School of Medicine says it's rare for the severe stomach illness to become fatal.
8: Most at risk are people at the extremes of age, the very old, the very young, and people with chronic underlying medical conditions.
3: State officials say the two people who died after contracting the illness had significant underlying health conditions that may have been impacted by the cyclosporiasis and dehydration. The 2027 Met Gala theme has been announced, and it's not without controversy. In New York, Natalie Migliore.
9: The theme for fashion's biggest night out is John Galliano Horizons. This marks only the third time a living designer is the focus of the exhibit that welcomes hundreds of high-profile attendees. The decision has stirred a lot of controversy after Galliano was tied to a string of racist and anti-Semitic incidents over a decade ago. But chief organizer Anna Wintour says the exhibition won't shy away from any of the darkness in John's past, adding it's part of what has shaped him. The host for the iconic fundraising event that takes place at Manhattan's Metropolitan Museum of Art have yet to be announced.
3: At least 12 people are in the hospital after being injured in a subway fire in Lower Manhattan. Assistant Fire Chief Tom Correo says heavy smoke could be seen coming out of the Astor Place train station around 2:30 this morning.
10: Seemed to have a little bit of a stubborn fire in one particular filter bay. This is a train that actually cleans the tracks. We think that might have possibly been one of the areas where, you know, the ignition occurred.
3: More on our top story, even as thousands have been ordered to evacuate parts of Spokane, Washington and the surrounding area amid raging wildfires, crews are still working to keep the lights on where they can. PowerOutage.us reports that more than 2,700 customers are without power in Spokane County. Michael Kastner, NBC News Radio.
2: Minnesota News Network, I'm Tasha Radel. Farm Fest kicks off today in Redwood County, and the struggles of Minnesota farmers will be front and center. DFL Senate Ag Chair Eric Putnam visited with oat farmers who say they're in a tough spot because some big Minnesota food companies are bypassing them.
11: But we have to get local companies to buy local oats. And this is infuriating to me because we have, you know, some pretty big cereal companies in the state of Minnesota, and they import their oats from Canada instead of buying from Minnesota farmers who are just around the block. I don't think that's a great idea.
2: Putnam says a new farmer-owned oat facility is opening in Elbert Lee, but they need to find buyers.
11: Right now, I think they're struggling to find those markets. You know, one of the farmers I was talking to today says he has $186,000 worth of oats that he's not sure where he's going to be able to sell them. And that's a lot.
2: Putnam says he will be talking with farmers and gathering their ideas at FarmFest to bring those back to the legislature for the new session in January. Minnesota Congresswoman Angie Craig is demanding answers from the Trump administration over delays in student loan and civil rights cases at the U.S. Department of Education. Craig says her office has seen a rise in constituent requests for help, with many involving stalled student loan processing and a lack of communication from the department. In a letter to Education Secretary Linda McMahon and other officials, Craig called for quicker responses and more transparency. The Trump administration has defended its education department restructuring as part of a broader effort to streamline the agency. Supporters of Minnesota's cryptocurrency kiosk ban says the law will protect consumers from scams that can wipe out savings in minutes. AARP volunteer Jim Glass says lawmakers from both parties backed the measure.
12: This law passed with strong bipartisan support because protecting people from fraud is not a partisan issue, it's a human issue.
2: This is MNN.
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2: In other headlines, the start of a new school year can bring a mix of excitement and anxiety for students and their families. For children who are nervous about heading back to the classroom, Dr. Annie Hansen-Burke with the University of Minnesota says visiting the school ahead of time can help ease those fears.
21: If there's any way to familiarize themselves with the school or with the people around, so like if the school's having open house or meet the teacher night or whatever, if they have that and for some reason you're not able to attend, you can even just like visit the school, walk past or drive past and go, oh, look, there's your school. You're going to go there in a couple weeks.
2: One sign of back-to-school anxiety is when a child starts asking a lot of what-if questions about the school year. A Cushing man was seriously injured after an Amtrak train struck a stalled vehicle in Randall over the weekend. The Morrison County Sheriff's Office says 62-year-old James Progreba's vehicle became disabled on the tracks. He managed to get out before the train hit the vehicle but was struck by flying debris. This is MNN.
22: Sweltering heat, summer storms, wind, and hail. How is your roof held up? A reminder that 90% of storm-related damage cannot be seen from the ground. With the high winds sweeping through the Twin Ports area, your roof may have been damaged. 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
1: Good morning. I'm Jackie Jacoby with your forecast. 73 and mostly sunny today. 52 and clear for your low tonight. And then for your Wednesday, 76 and sunny. Thursday, 82, sunny and breezy. And Friday, 84 and sunny with a little chance of a storm. But otherwise, it should be a fine day. The weekend does look like it's got some chances for thunderstorms, but let's wait and see how much, you know, develops as that gets closer.
4: Right now, 57 over the hill at the airport, mostly cloudy yet. 61 here in downtown Duluth, 59 at the Bong in Superior, 58 in Hibbing, all reporting partly to mostly cloudy skies. Twin Cities are mostly cloudy and 65. Hayward, mostly cloudy and 60. Fair skies in Solon Springs, 59. And partly cloudy in Two Harbors, where it's 55 degrees.
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4: And away we go. It is a morning show, hour number three here on the 4th of August,
1: 8:11.
4: Yeah. And we got a special guest in the studio, Lucy, joining us now from the deck.
1: We good morning, Lucy. Lucy from the deck.
26: Good morning.
4: What's going on at the deck? We got all kinds of stuff going on.
26: What isn't going on at the deck?
1: Right.
26: Did you know the next two Thursdays we have free music on the William A. Irvin?
1: We do now. I love that. Wait. Next two Thursdays, like this Thursday, day after tomorrow.
26: Day after tomorrow.
1: And then a week.
26: Yes, we did four of them, so we have two left.
1: I love that.
26: And it's exciting. It's free. You get to be up on the big spar deck.
1: Really?
26: Okay. You're looking at the band, and behind them is the lift bridge.
1: Wow.
26: And it's one of the cooler venues out there.
1: Dave, it's your price range. It's free.
4: Free,
1: right?
4: Like that. Yeah.
26: It's my favorite
4: flavor.
26: Can't go
4: wrong there.
1: Yeah.
4: Right.
1: So, might I ask who's playing? Do we know?
26: Flight of Stairs
1: fun.
26: This week.
1: Okay.
26: And it's fun. The bands love it.
1: Yeah.
26: And all their gear ends up in one of those baskets that come up the side by a crane.
4: Don't have to haul it up the
26: stairs.
4: They
26: don't have to haul it. So doors,
1: event.
26: I guess Bulkhead opens at 6:30.
4: Cool.
26: And music at 7.
1: That's Thursday and then next Thursday.
26: And exactly.
1: Love it. All right. What else do you got?
4: Weather's supposed to be super too, by the way, on Thursday.
26: Oh, that's good to
1: know.
26: Crucial.
4: Sunny and low 80s. Wow.
1: Perfect.
26: Well, funny man Jerry Seinfeld is this Friday.
4: That's
1: stop.
26: Right?
1: I forgot about that. Yay.
26: So that is super fun. Right. And then you could just slide right in to City on the Hill Music Fest at Bayfront.
1: That's true. Right. That's a cool show.
26: That is just a lovely thing. And goodness, what don't we have going on? Oh, you know, this is something Dave might like.
4: Okay.
1: Is it free?
26: Tattoo Fest.
4: The what?
26: Tattoo Fest. It is August 21st through the 23rd.
1: You can get that ink you've been wanting to get.
26: You can walk in, get your ink, and there is a best tattoo contest and worst tattoo contest. Which
4: that's
26: to
4: what
26: me,
4: I
26: I'm like,
4: enter.
26: Is that yeah. mean like misspellings? And so I'm yeah. kind of looking forward to that.
1: Wow. And okay.
26: Goodness, I don't know what else to tell
4: well,
26: you. There's
4: sounds
26: so
4: like
26: many
4: great.
26: Things.
4: Go, you've got a website. We can go there and find
26: that's
4: out more, right?
26: That's true. You go to DECC.org.
1: Okay.
4: Perfect.
1: And then we can find all the things.
26: All the things. So many right. festivals and concerts.
1: I'm excited about the Ink Fest. I mean, what is that? What's it called? Is it called Ink Fest?
26: It's called the Great North Tattoo Fest.
4: Tattoo Fest.
26: All right. All right. We're looking forward.
1: Thank you, Lucy.
26: There.
4: Thanks,
1: all
4: Lucy.
1: Right.
4: 814 now, KDAO.
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4: Hey, 15, Bruce Siski is here, and that means it's sports time.
1: It
4: on
1: is.
4: KDAL.
6: It is.
4: Bruce.
1: It is.
6: He is I, and I is he. Brewers and Pirates, 6:30 in Milwaukee. Logan Henderson versus Jared Jones. A couple of the quality young starting pitchers this evening in that one. Pirates won 4-3 last night. Trade deadline yesterday, the Brewers' new acquisitions, right-handed starter Dustin May, relievers Jojo Romero and Antonio Senzatella, all expected to join the club today. Romero is still on the injured list. He had an appendectomy at the end of the month. It sounds like he'll be ready. Or no, mid-July, sorry. Should be ready to go by the end of August.
1: Yeah.
6: So,
1: it's kind of an in-and-out thing now. With
6: and May could start as soon as Thursday against the Pirates. Senzatella has not pitched since Friday, so he's available out of the bullpen ASAP for the Brewers.
1: Okay.
6: Which is good news, and we'll see what he can do.
1: Yeah.
6: I did say yesterday they're not getting a bat. They didn't.
4: No.
6: And I said, look for a potential multi-inning reliever. They may have gotten two of them.
4: Yeah. Hopefully they'll
6: just,
4: both work out.
6: Like, you could just tell by the usage of guys the last couple of weeks that they were trying some things out to see who could do what. And the answer was mostly no.
4: Okay.
6: It is what it is.
1: You got to find out. I mean, yeah.
6: You have to put guys in positions to see if they can do things.
1: And they're making the adjustments. Yeah.
6: And then you adjust accordingly when you find out they can or can't.
4: Mm-hmm.
6: Yep.
4: So hopefully these guys can do things.
6: We don't know the plan for new Twins reliever Jeff Hoffman when he's going to join the team. And what player gets sent away to make room on the roster, we'll find out potentially later today. Twins open a three-game series in Kansas City at 6:30. Coverage at 6, Joe Ryan versus Randy Dobnak, the pitching matchup for Game 1 of that three-game series. Just three games left at Wade Stadium this year for the Huskies. First of those is tonight, 6:30 versus Eau Claire.
4: Okay.
6: They will not make the playoffs this year, unfortunately.
1: No, this might be the first summer in, like, forever that we're not going to get to a Huskies game unless we go to tonight, which we're not, the next two.
6: I think Friday and Saturday are the last two, I think.
1: Right. We're not going to hit those. Nuts. We're not seeing them this year. Nuts.
6: Don't quote me on Friday, Saturday, but I think I'm right.
1: I'll look, but okay.
6: Bulldog football picks second in the annual NSIC preseason coaches poll. Minnesota State picked to win the conference. Bulldogs are 12 points back of the Mavericks, who got 10 first place votes to UMD's 3. Augustana third, followed by Sioux Falls and Wayne State. 6 through 10, Northern State, Bemidji State, Minnesota State, Moorhead, Winona State, Minot State. And then wrapping it up, Mary, Concordia, St. Paul, Jamestown, and Southwest Minnesota State. Bulldogs overwhelmingly the choice in the North Division, followed by Northern State and Bemidji State. UMD off an outright conference title last year at 9-1, won 11-2 overall. But they have a new starting quarterback. Not exactly new to the program. Jacob Eggert joined UMD out of Mankato East High School in 2022.
1: Really?
6: And instead of at some point going into the transfer portal as Kyle Waljasper entrenched himself as the starting QB, Eggert decided to watch and learn.
1: Okay.
6: Now it's his gig. As a fifth-year senior, he gets his opportunity as a starting quarterback.
4: We'll see what he learned.
6: The season begins on this radio station 3 weeks from Thursday, non-conference at Slippery Rock of Pennsylvania, August 27th at 6 p.m. I believe it is year 15 for Jeff Papas on lead vocals for Bulldog football.
4: Cool.
1: Nice. Very cool.
6: I think that's the number.
4: Nice.
6: I was trying to math it based on how long I've been doing hockey.
26: Yeah.
6: I think that's right, but I could be wrong.
26: Well, he does a fine job.
6: He does. That's why we keep bringing him back.
4: We'll be tailgating again this year, too, it sounds
6: yeah,
4: like.
6: Yeah, home opener September 3rd at Mulaski Stadium versus Augustana, which is a massive early season game between a couple of Titans in the conference.
26: A lot of implications.
6: Good news for the Vikings. Cornerback James Pierre not expected to miss a lot of time after suffering an injury on the first day of training camp. Defensive coordinator Brian Flores told reporters yesterday that Pierre took part in their walkthrough. His absence not thought to be a long-term issue. Appeared to get hurt picking off Kyler Murray on the first day of training camp. I'm surprised he didn't have him bumped off for doing that. How dare you intercept their new quarterback on day one? Pierre expected to play a significant role in the secondary this season. Meanwhile, the cornerback competition at Packers training camp has taken a turn as starting corner Carrington Valentine has suffered reportedly a hamstring injury. Didn't practice yesterday, no timetable for his return. Valentine, entering a contract year, has started 30 regular season games over the last 3 years, including 11-17 in 2025. Rookie second-rounder Brandon Cisse got a chance to work with the first-team defense in the padded practice yesterday. Benjamin St. Juste, to a former Gopher, has impressed early on in camp after arriving as a free agent signee, also has gotten some first-team reps so far in training camp. Preseason kicks off in the NFL with the Hall of Fame game Thursday. Carolina Panthers and Arizona Cardinals, a clash of the Titans in Canton, Ohio. Right.
26: Your sarcasm is showing.
4: Yeah.
6: Good, because I meant for it, too.
4: All right.
6: And then the Packers open next Thursday at Pittsburgh. All the Packers games, as always, on AM 710.
4: Right.
6: Mm-hmm. The Vikings open up next Saturday against the New York football Giants at the Meadowlands.
26: Okay.
4: Apparently Aaron Rodgers will play part of that game.
6: Mike McCarthy apparently wants Aaron Rodgers to play in the preseason. That'd they have not made a decision
4: yet.
6: Okay.
4: Oh, okay. Well, we'll find out next
6: week. And Aaron Rodgers apparently lost his mind yesterday on Pat McAfee's show.
4: Really? About what?
6: He was asked about his mindset going into the year, and he made a joke about pleading the fifth and then spent about a minute and a half ripping Anthony Fauci.
4: There we go.
6: Because I know when I want my science advice, I'm asking the quarterback that never graduated college.
26: Oh, that's unfortunate that he went off that little
4: Bruce.
26: Rail.
4: Yeah.
26: Okay.
4: All right, what's happening on the Bruce Siskey show, which is after 10 this morning?
6: Unfortunate, but also unfortunate. Not unexpected. It was not a shock that it happened.
26: That's true.
6: We'll talk some baseball this morning. We'll recap the trade deadline for the Twins and look ahead to the stretch run. They're a game out of the playoffs of a playoff spot entering play this week. Brandon Warren accessed Twins this morning.
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4: Just your basic touch of gray.
1: It's kind of like the sky.
4: Yeah, Jerry Garcia with the Grateful Dead, and a new immersive exhibition is set to celebrate the life and work of Jerry Garcia.
1: Really?
4: It's called Eyes of the World, the Jerry Garcia Experience. It'll feature the guitarist's music, visual art, as well as writings and personal interest across 8 immersive rooms that you go into, I guess.
1: Cool.
4: The exhibition is based on a concept that Garcia started developing about 30 years ago. A portion of the proceeds will benefit arts education, music programs, and environmental conservation through the Jerry Garcia Foundation. So that's kind of cool.
1: Yeah, very cool.
4: Eyes of the World, the Jerry Garcia Experience, set to open in San Francisco in early 2027, and then will tour across the U.S. Where it'll stop, I don't
1: exhibit.
4: Know.
1: Yeah, that's right. Kind of cool.
4: Taking it all across the country.
1: I like that. Very
4: we'll
1: cool.
4: See how close it gets to Minnesota. But
1: right. They probably will.
4: Yeah, they haven't really.
1: I think Minnesota is pretty familiar with liberal causes, so I'm pretty sure that it'll stop here definitely. So, hey, you know what?
4: No, what?
1: It's Tuesday.
4: Yes, it is.
1: And it happens to be the day that Bob Olin is with us next hour, and we talk gardening stuff.
4: Yep.
1: So if you out there sitting at your breakfast table right now, maybe you're in the car, but make sure you park first. You can call or text in your gardening question now.
4: You can call hands-free if you like.
1: Yes. Yes, you can, Dave.
4: That's
1: and
4: that's
1: what number
4: totally
1: would
4: legal.
1: They, you know, what number would they call, Dave?
4: That would be 218-722-0839.
1: Right, and they could text in their question now, and then I can bounce it to Bob.
4: Oh, you can't text in, though, if you're driving, can you?
1: No, Dave. See, this is where we had the discussion, and you're not supposed to do that.
4: You can do it live, but not text.
1: No.
4: Okay.
1: All right. Either
4: Makes
1: way,
4: sense.
1: That's the number. Get in touch with us. We'll get in touch with Bob later the next hour, and we will ask your gardening question.
4: And Bob has all the answers.
1: He does.
4: 826 here at KDAL.
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0: It's just about 8:28 here on a Tuesday morning. Microsoft is now issuing a security warning about hotel Wi-Fi.
1: The company says that
0: Russian hackers are using phony sign-in pages to break into your accounts.
1: Those sons of guns. Look at that.
0: Says the operation is nicknamed Captive Crunch, and it involves a widespread compromise of Wi-Fi networks at various hospitality-related organizations where you can use their Wi-Fi, and they'll break into your stuff too, I guess. Experts advise using your phone as a hotspot rather than using the hotel's Wi-Fi.
1: I'm so glad I'm not going to stay in a hotel. That just makes it difficult. I mean, I know that when I'm going to charge my phone, is that you should use the block and plug the block into, like, the base of the lamp where they have the jacks that you can charge, you know?
0: I don't know.
1: Use your
0: I don't go to a hotel often enough.
1: Obviously.
0: Do they actually have the places you can plug in your phone? Okay,
1: but
0: cool.
1: Don't just plug right in. Use the block as, like, the little the white plastic square that plugs into the wall. It's called a block, Dave.
0: Okay.
1: Use that.
0: And that prevents problems?
1: Yeah, it gets scrambled, so it can't go from the hotel source right to your phone. It goes the hotel source into that charging block, scrambles whatever's happening, and then into your cord.
0: That's a pretty fancy little block there.
1: Well, my husband told me this. I don't know. He's an engineer. I don't question that.
0: He must know.
1: Kind of,
0: I certainly didn't hear that.
1: Yeah.
0: Way to go.
1: Ooh, well,
0: good advice, Jackie.
1: Next time
0: in a hotel. And, well, in fact, I'll be in one tomorrow night.
1: You're like not going to be here.
0: I know it.
1: Bruce and I are going to be
0: here tomorrow.
1: Okay.
0: But I'm leaving tomorrow right after we're here. And then I'll be gone Thursday and Friday.
1: Okay.
0: Okay.
1: And you're going to
0: You'll survive, huh?
1: We'll be fine. We'll miss you.
0: I'm heading down to Milwaukee to see some Brewer games.
1: That is fun.
0: But two with the two sons. And
1: I
0: imagine
1: love that.
0: It's a birthday deal, but that's...
1: That's right. When is your birthday? It's this month.
0: Yes.
1: When is it?
0: I won't be here.
1: I'm asking Kenny. You're not that... I mean, I can find... I have ways.
0: It's Sunday, though.
1: Okay. Yeah. Well, happy birthday early.
0: All right. 8:30 is our time. We got news on the way next.
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6: Now Love motions Jacobs to his left. Tight end Tucker Kraft, left side of the line. Here's the snap to Love, throws right side of the end zone. Touchdown! Jaden Reed, right corner of the end zone.
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8: NBC News Radio, I'm Michael Kastner. The wildfires burning in and around Spokane, Washington have forced 65,000 people from their homes and destroyed some 700 buildings. While no deaths have been reported yet, the fires are moving fast into residential neighborhoods where they pose a new unprecedented risk. Washington State's congressional delegation is urging President Trump to approve federal funding that would help with the impacts of the devastating wildfires across 6 counties. Details from Tammy Trujillo.
9: The request also includes the Yakima Nation, Colville Reservation, and Spokane tribes. The money could be used for firefighting, evacuations, and shelter support.
8: The U.S. government is issuing an active security warning for Americans traveling in Cuba as the island grapples with a total power failure. This marks the 6th time the island's energy infrastructure has completely failed this year alone. Michael Kastner, NBC News Radio.
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11: From Northern News Now, I'm Natalie Heppner. Authorities say a lightning strike may be to blame for a house fire in Mackinac this morning. Fire crews responded around 2:45 this morning to Harris Bay Road on the Whiteface Reservoir for a house fire. The St. Louis County Sheriff's Office says two residents and two dogs escaped the home just before the home was engulfed in flames. Now, neighbors reported hearing a loud boom just before that fire started. Now, the house is a total loss, but thankfully, no one was injured. Two people were sent to the hospital after a crash in Midway Township. St. Louis County investigators say the two-vehicle crash happened just after 5 last night near the intersection of Midway Road and Old Highway 61, right off I-35. One man and one woman were taken to the hospital with injuries. Another woman was arrested. Authorities believe alcohol was a factor. One Duluth resident is working to keep Northlanders healthy amid air quality concerns this summer. Travis Wright helped coordinate the delivery of donated air purifiers and worked with the company Medify to get the units. Now, yesterday, around 400 purifiers arrived in Duluth. Wright is working with the local American Red Cross to get the units to those who need it most. And you can head to northernnewsnow.com for more news. I'm Natalie Heppner.
12: Minnesota News Network, I'm Tasha Radel. Farm Fest kicks off today in Redwood County, and the struggles of Minnesota farmers will be front and center. DFL Senate Ag Chair Eric Putnam visited with oat farmers who say they're in a tough spot because some big Minnesota food companies are bypassing them.
13: But we have to get local companies to buy local oats. And this is infuriating to me because we have, you know, some pretty big cereal companies in the state of Minnesota, and they import their oats from Canada instead of buying from Minnesota farmers who are just around the block. I don't think that's a great idea.
12: Minnesota Congresswoman Angie Craig is demanding answers from the Trump administration over delays in student loan and civil rights cases at the U.S. Department of Education. Craig says her office has seen a rise in constituent requests for help, with many involving stalled student loan processing and a lack of communication from the department. A Cushing man was seriously injured after an Amtrak train struck his stalled vehicle in Randall over the weekend. This is MNN.
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1: Good morning, I'm Jackie Jacoby with your forecast. 73 and mostly sunny today, 52 and clear tonight, 76 and sunny for Wednesday, and then Thursday heading weekend-wise, 82 and sunny for Thursday. Friday, 84 and sunny, a slight chance of thunderstorms, and we could have some moisture over the weekend. Saturday, a slight chance of some thunderstorms, and Sunday, a chance of showers as well. So we need the rain.
0: Well, it's only a chance, too. Yeah. Who knows? It'll turn out nice. We got 57 degrees currently at the airport, and the skies are trying to clear up.
1: They are.
0: Kind of cloudy, but there's some blue off to
1: the west.
0: They're
1: making a really solid effort.
0: And that blue may be heading this way. We'll see. 61 here in downtown Duluth, 59 in Superior, 58 in Hibbing. Northwest wind at about 8 miles an hour. Had a high yesterday of 78, which is right on the normal for this time of year. Mm-hmm. Record high in the state, 92 back in 1932. And let's see, 5:53 is when the sun came up. It'll be setting already at 8:36 tonight.
1: Yes.
0: So there you go.
1: You know, we were talking earlier about how cereal boxes, well, Fruit Loops and Frosted Flakes are going to start putting prizes back in the boxes to lure people away from buying the granola bars and the protein, you know, stuff.
0: Yeah, little cheap plastic toys of some sort.
1: But we had Jeff call in, one of our listeners, and he reminded me that, remember when you would get the 45 record on the back of the cereal box?
0: Yeah, it was cardboard record, basically.
1: Well, no, it was like plasticky.
0: Well, it had,
1: you could bend it.
0: A a little like vinyl vinyl paint on it that was engraved.
1: Sounded like absolute crap, but you got your own 45 on the back of the album. That's, that'd be a fun little collector's item.
0: Yeah, I wonder how many of those survived over the years. Right? Probably not very many.
1: No.
0: 838 here at KDAL.
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0: What happened there?
1: I had a sneeze. It was just
0: no
1: warning whatsoever. Just kabam.
0: I just saw you disappear behind the computer screen.
1: I was stifling a sneeze, Dave.
0: Oh, okay, don't do that. It's hard on your head.
1: Oh, I let it rip.
0: Let it fly.
1: Right, yeah.
0: Okay. A U.S. San Diego study shows that just a month on a vegan diet can change your biological markers tied to inflammation and aging.
1: Really?
0: Researchers tracked 48 healthy adults and found people on the plant-based diet showed changes linked to a less inflammatory immune response, while those changes appeared within 4 weeks of starting the diet. Team also found signs of slower biological aging by using certain DNA-based aging measurements. Scientists say the next step, it will be a larger study and longer to see whether those molecular changes last and might lead to measurable health benefits for people over time. So there you go.
1: I get that. You know, I flirted with being a vegetarian when I was in college. For like about 3 months, and I got very bored.
0: You know
1: with
0: what?
1: My son tried it; he didn't like it. And we like meat. But
0: yeah, the problem with the vegan diet is you can't have meat.
1: You can't have
0: a burger.
1: I need a good mushroom and Reuben. Exactly. Yeah. So then there's everyone protein maxing, right? You got to get all your protein, and your cereal, protein, and everything.
0: Yeah, add extra protein, it sounds.
1: We have studies, and this is, I know, ABC News, Fox News, Science Daily, Time Magazine. Okay. They all have headlines regarding living longer could hinge on eating less protein.
0: Oh, wouldn't you know?
1: Eating less protein now could slow your aging. I'm just going to eat what I want.
0: Yeah, they just keep coming up with new things to.
1: Because you're not supposed to get vaccinated, then you are. Now you're not supposed to eat protein, and then you are, and then you're not. And
0: coffee used to be bad for you. Now it's
1: and
0: good
1: now it's
0: for
1: good.
0: You.
1: Alcohol depends.
0: But it'll be bad for you again soon.
1: You know what?
0: They figure out. You know, they continue their studies.
1: There's going to be another study that'll come out. That'll just wait 6 months, and whatever
0: changes,
1: you're doing right now today, it's going to be just fine.
0: And now
1: months.
0: Eggs are good for you too. You don't have to worry about cholesterol and eggs anymore.
1: Got to have a good egg.
0: Eat as many eggs as you feel like.
1: Great cholesterol, bring it. It's good cholesterol. So.
0: All right. The thing is, everything in moderation. Don't go overboard on any one thing.
1: Thank you, Dr. Strandberg.
0: You're welcome.
1: All right,
0: 842.

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0: first number one hit for the Beatles in America. I Want to Hold Your Hand. Wall Street is opening this morning with stocks higher. That comes as oil prices have moved lower, amid optimism that a deal to reopen the Strait of Hormuz could be coming.
1: It could happen.
0: Or could not happen. Who knows? Elsewhere, investors keeping an eye on SpaceX, which is set to report its first quarterly earnings as a public company today. And speaking of which, they got a rocket or something supposed to hit the moon tonight.
1: Yeah, well,
0: they
1: got something floating around.
0: Or was that this morning? I don't remember.
1: Yeah.
0: I think it's tomorrow morning.
1: Okay.
0: Anyway, at the opening bell, all three major averages were in the green this morning. So good news on Wall Street.
1: That is good.
0: All right.
1: You know what? Today, I'm going to hang out with my son. We're going to go gallivanting around.
0: Okay.
1: And he loves driving my car.
0: Oh,
1: you know, his
0: sure,
1: is not mine. And
0: gotcha,
1: he loves to drive mom's.
0: And you let him drive your car.
1: I do. It's got amazing. The six-cylinder, and he loves zipping around. But, yeah, we're going to go thrifting today.
0: Oh, so right.
1: That's like
0: okay,
1: one of his, and antiquing. He likes doing that.
0: Yeah.
1: So, yeah.
0: Do you have anything in mind, or are you just shopping?
1: I just want a few quirky things.
0: Oh, okay.
1: You know, quirky clothing items, you know. So,
0: all right.
1: Yeah, he likes doing that. So we're going to check out all the things. I got this yesterday. Did you notice the sweater? This
0: oh,
1: is
0: yes,
1: new.
0: Very nice. It's kind of holy, but...
1: It's a little knitted crocheted sweater
0: it's
1: that
0: supposed
1: I found
0: to be holy, I assume.
1: It's $4, Dave.
0: Right,
1: $4. Not even worn. The tag was still on it.
0: Just,
1: you'd have lost money if you didn't buy this thing.
0: Just keep in mind you get what you pay for.
1: And this is great.
0: It'll probably disintegrate in the wash.
1: It's perfect for radio.
0: Well, this is true, too.
1: And I'm recycling. Look, and I didn't
0: very
1: buy
0: good,
1: anything
0: yeah,
1: new.
0: Well, tell us tomorrow how the shopping went today and discovered at some of these places.
1: We always, neither one of us can walk past a pile of vinyl. So if we see vinyl, we're like,
0: gotcha,
1: filtering through.
0: Very nice.
1: I'll let you know what I find.
0: Good.
1: Okay.
0: Don't bring it because we can't play vinyl. That's sadly enough.
1: Do you have any requests?
0: Don't have turntables anymore in radio for crying out loud.
1: You got one at home?
0: Oh, yeah.
1: Okay. So if
0: don't
1: I find
0: use it
1: you,
0: all that often.
1: If I find you a vinyl, though, you could play it at home.
0: Oh, certainly.
1: Okay.
0: Yeah. It's 848 now at KDAL.
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0: Well, she's all you'd ever want. Your Money Now is coming up next year on KDAL.
1: It is. You know, they were talking about squishies in the
0: yeah, we had an ad a little while ago about that.
1: Yeah.
0: What
1: well,
0: are they, actually?
1: They're
0: I don't know.
1: Squeezable, goop-filled sensory toys. Like, you remember fidget spinners, when people got stressed, they could fidget
0: well,
1: with their...
0: Well, I remember the little hairy balls or whatever they had. What the hair was like plastic.
1: Spiky.
0: Yeah.
1: Spiky. Anyway.
0: Balls that you could squish in it. That's kind of cool.
1: Yeah, it's a thing now.
0: For 2 minutes or so, and then you throw it away.
1: And then, but everyone wants them. They're therapeutic. It's comforting. Okay. When you feel stressed or anxiety, you can squish.
0: Squish your balls.
1: Cube or ball, but you want squish balls. Exactly.
0: Right.
1: Sticks of butter shaped, dumpling shaped.
0: What?
1: Squishies. Kittens.
0: Squish and a pat of butter.
1: It's shaped like that,
0: okay,
1: but it's squishy. Anyway, you can find them anywhere from
0: right,
1: $3 to $15. But sales have doubled,
0: okay,
1: and the squishy is popular but dangerous because now there are TikTok trends that say that you can nuke them and see what happens. And then we got the chemicals. And
0: kids could probably swallow them and choke or something.
1: Oh, yeah. So please don't microwave the squishies.
0: Oh,
1: but they are
0: boy,
1: not kidding. They're butter. I'm going to have to go look for these. Butter and then a dumpling-shaped squishy.
0: All right. Bring those in with your other things.
1: I'll send you a picture.
0: Overnight.
1: I'm not going to buy it. I'll send you a picture, though.
0: 8:50 now. It's time for Your Money Now on KDAL.
5: I'm Nicole Murray with Your Money Now. Stocks are higher this morning to kick off the trading day. This comes after Treasury Secretary Scott Bessent said on CNBC that a deal to reopen the Strait of Hormuz could be reached today or tomorrow. The Dow is up by more than 700 points. The S&P 500 has reached a new record. A coalition of 25 Democratic-led states have sued the Trump administration over tariffs of 10 or 12.5% on goods from 60 trading partners, claiming the government exceeded its authority. The lawsuit asks the court to block the tariffs and refund duties already paid. Toyota has raised its annual operating profit forecast by 13% to reflect a much softer yen and announced a share buyback of up to $6.3 billion. The carmaker also reported a 9% slide in first quarter operating profit. Pfizer reported second quarter results that topped estimates and hiked the low end of its revenue outlook, citing an added $1.5 billion in sales from its non-COVID products. That's Your Money Now.
6: That'll be $84.52.
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0: When you find a fork in the road, take it.
1: Yes.
0: I guess.
1: And they don't leave it for the next person. They're eating salad. They got no fork.
0: Oh,
1: I hate that. Yeah.
0: I think that was a yogiism at one time.
1: It probably was.
0: See the fork in the road, take it.
1: He was wonderful.
0: UFC is mourning the death of one of its fighters, a flyweight by the name of Alan Nascimento.
1: Okay.
0: Nascimento?
1: I don't know.
0: He died yesterday of an apparent heart attack. Ooh. He was 34.
1: Good night.
0: 22-7 in his MMA career. He was from Brazil.
1: Oh,
0: that included
1: fierce.
0: A 4-2 mark with the UFC promotion.
1: Wow.
0: His last fight, a split decision loss back in June, and now dead of a heart attack.
1: Hmm.
0: That's a tough... tough profession being a UFC
1: no
0: fighter.
1: No kidding.
0: For
1: you think,
0: like, I don't know if that had anything to do with his heart attack.
1: Well, you got to think he's being healthy. He's eating right. Yeah. He's doing the exercise. He's doing all the things to be
0: just
1: a fighter.
0: Beat up on each other is basically
1: that's
0: your
1: true.
0: Profession.
1: It's not a good thing. Hey, you know what is a good profession?
0: What?
1: Gardening.
0: Well, true.
1: You know, and we got a gardener coming in to join us next
0: not
1: hour.
0: Not just any gardener.
1: We do. The extension guy.
0: He is a gardener extraordinaire.
1: He is. He is Bob Olin. So if you would like to get a gardening question in, get deep in the weeds with Bob Olin questions, 218-722-0839. Mm-hmm. I will take your text now.
0: Okay.
1: Or we can just do her live on the air at 9 o'clock.
0: Right after
1: Stick
0: news,
1: around.
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1: Almost 8:56 here on the morning show from KDAL. Police in New Jersey using a rather unusual tactic to crack down on distracted driving and speeding and stuff.
2: Yeah.
1: Apparently, the officers, rather, are dressed up as shrubs along the side of the road.
2: Stop! They are not.
1: Covered in fake leaves, the officers watch for drivers using their phones or speeding, then radio ahead to another officer who makes the traffic stop.
2: It sounds like a Looney Tunes cartoon.
1: Well, no, they used to hide behind billboards and stuff, so I guess this is a natural extension for that. Or you're dressed up as a bush. During one recent enforcement effort, police say they caught 74 distracted drivers in just 6 hours.
2: That's awesome.
1: New Jersey's hands-free law, which we have in Minnesota, too, carries fines starting at $200 for every time you use your phone.
2: They're making some money.
1: And are caught. Repeat offenders, of course, face higher fines and even license suspensions.
2: When do they stop? Stop.
1: That bush on the side of the road may not be a bush.
2: It might be a cop. It's got the gumball on the top.
1: Wow.
2: Wow. I do not touch my phone when I'm driving.
1: That's good.
2: I do not. So.
1: 8:56, we got a weather forecast on the way right now.
3: Here's a Northland News Radio weather update.
2: Boy, you weren't kidding. Right now. Here we go.
1: When I say right now, I mean right now.
2: Right now. 73 and mostly sunny today. Tonight, 52 and clear. 76 tomorrow with sunny skies. And then for Thursday, 82 and sunny Friday. Let's just say 84 and maybe a chance of a thunderstorm. But meh.
1: Still very summery. We've had an okay summer so far.
2: Right?
1: We've had a few 90s for crying out loud.
2: We will not have any complaints about the summer thus far.
1: It was a little chilly yesterday by the lake, but it was right on normal inland yesterday.
2: We're just reporting.
1: It's a little bit cooler today, I guess, a little bit below normal, but then we make up for it as it gets above normal again the rest of the week.
2: It all evens out.
1: All right, 57 at the airport this morning, our northwest wind at 8. We're partly to mostly cloudy yet, 61 downtown Duluth, 59 in Superior, and 58 degrees in Hibbing.
2: Are you a snacker?
1: I do snack on occasion.
2: What is your go-to snack? If you say radishes, potato chips.
1: I mean, they're tasty. I can't put them down, but
2: potato chips.
1: I know they're not good for me.
2: No, you know, you could do a lot worse.
1: But I do nuts on occasion.
2: Okay.
1: And pretzels.
2: All right, that's healthy-ish. Yeah. A lot of white flour.
1: Radishes.
2: I don't know how the radish. You snack on a radish that is
1: once in a while. Yeah.
2: That's just amazing.
1: It kills two birds with one stone. It's a snack and a vegetable.
2: It is. It is. Did you know that 7 in 10 Americans have a treat with them at all times?
1: Wow, that I didn't know.
2: They carry a treat at least 3 times a week. Over 51% will even fill up on a snack food instead of preparing a balanced meal.
1: Well, no, I won't go that far.
2: Actually, I got snacks.
1: I do bring a snack with my lunch every day. Usually it's a little I do carrots too, but that's not my snack. Mm. It's the Cheetos.
2: Oh.
1: And I bring a little bag of Cheetos.
2: Is that why there's the orange stuff all over the board, all the Cheeto? Right.
1: I don't eat and
2: you know what that's called?
1: The board.
2: There's a name for the orange stuff on your fingers.
1: Well, I don't know what it is, but you can't keep it off. And no, it goes everywhere.
2: It's Cheeto.
1: Oh, Cheeto.
2: C-H-E-E-D-L-E.
1: Right.
2: Cheeto.
1: We already got a text
2: in for our Bob Olin next hour.
1: Okay.
2: So things are happening.
1: You better get on the list if you want to question Bob coming up. All right, we got news coming up, too, from NBC and the Minnesota News Network and Wisconsin Radio Network. Then we're back tomorrow morning for the morning show here on KDAL,
2: indeed,
1: the Wednesday edition.
2: Yes.
1: All right. Hump Day edition, as they say.

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2: NBC News Radio, I'm Michael Kastner. The uncontained Spokane, Washington wildfires have forced nearly 65,000 people from their homes and destroyed some 700 buildings. Mark Mayfield with an update.
3: While no deaths have been reported yet, the fires are moving fast into residential neighborhoods where they pose a new unprecedented risk. Spokane is the state's second largest city, and strong winds

0: are pushing the fire so quickly that entire neighborhoods are charred to chimneys. More than 450,000 acres has burned so far in Washington state this summer, and one person has been arrested for arson in connection with the ongoing blazes. The three fires burning simultaneously have also strained firefighting resources.
1: A Spokane, Washington man is under arrest, accused of sparking the largest of three wildfires that have destroyed those structures, displacing thousands of people. Evacuee Joe Wilson says it's upsetting to learn authorities think the Old Trails fire was deliberately set.
2: A teacher that I work with right behind my house lost everything that he had, including his pets. And like to know that that all could have been avoided is heartbreaking, man.
1: The Spokane County Sheriff says Aaron Farinacci was taken into custody without incident after a judge approved a warrant alleging first-degree arson. President Trump says ExxonMobil and Chevron are making too much money. Speaking in the Oval Office Monday, Trump, who called himself a big free enterprise guy, said the country's two largest oil companies are taking in too much money based on a shortage.
3: When you look at one company where they made 12 times what they made the year before, they ought to give some of that back to the public, and they better cut the retail price, the consumer price.
1: The oil industry argues current profits are based on global supply and demand. The Powerball jackpot is growing. No one matched all six numbers in Monday night's drawing, so the grand prize jumps to an estimated $786 million. Michael Kastner, NBC News Radio.
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1: The first deaths linked to the cyclosporiasis outbreak are now being reported in Michigan. Dr. William Schaffner of the Vanderbilt University School of Medicine says it's rare for the severe stomach illness to become fatal.
6: Most at risk are people at the extremes of age, the very old, the very young, and people with chronic underlying medical conditions.
1: State officials say the two people who died after contracting the illness had significant underlying health conditions that may have been impacted by the cyclosporiasis and dehydration. The 2027 Met Gala theme has been announced, and it's not without controversy. In New York, Natalie Migliore.
7: The theme for fashion's biggest night out is John Galliano Horizons. This marks only the third time a living designer is the focus of the exhibit that welcomes hundreds of high-profile attendees. The decision has stirred a lot of controversy after Galliano was tied to a string of racist and anti-Semitic incidents over a decade ago. But chief organizer Anna Wintour says the exhibition won't shy away from any of the darkness in John's past, adding it's part of what has shaped him. The host for the iconic fundraising event that takes place at Manhattan's Metropolitan Museum of Art have yet to be announced.
1: At least 12 people are in the hospital after being injured in a subway fire in Lower Manhattan. Assistant Fire Chief Tom Correo says heavy smoke could be seen coming out of the Astor Place train station around 2:30 this morning.
8: Seemed to have a little bit of a stubborn fire in one particular filter bay. This is the train that actually cleans the tracks. We think that might have possibly been one of the areas where, you know, the ignition occurred.
1: More on our top story, even as thousands have been ordered to evacuate parts of Spokane, Washington and the surrounding area amid raging wildfires, crews are still working to keep the lights on where they can. PowerOutage.us reports that more than 2,700 customers are without power in Spokane County. Michael Kastner, NBC News Radio.
9: Minnesota News Network, I'm Tasha Radel. Farm Fest kicks off today in Redwood County, and the struggles of Minnesota farmers will be front and center. DFL Senate Ag Chair Eric Putnam visited with oat farmers who say they're in a tough spot because some big Minnesota food companies are bypassing them.
10: But we have to get local companies to buy local oats. And this was infuriating to me because we have, you know, some pretty big cereal companies in the state of Minnesota, and they import their oats from Canada instead of buying from Minnesota farmers who are just around the block. And I don't think that's a great idea.
9: Putnam says a new farmer-owned oat facility is opening in Elbert Lee, but they need to find buyers.
10: Right now, I think they're struggling to find those markets. You know, one of the farmers I was talking to today says he has $186,000 worth of oats that he's not sure where he's going to be able to sell them. And that's a lot.
9: Putnam says he will be talking with farmers and gathering their ideas at FarmFest to bring those back to the legislature for the new session in January. Minnesota Congresswoman Angie Craig is demanding answers from the Trump administration over delays in student loan and civil rights cases at the U.S. Department of Education. Craig says her office has seen a rise in constituent requests for help, with many involving stalled student loan processing and a lack of communication from the department. In a letter to Education Secretary Linda McMahon and other officials, Craig called for quicker responses and more transparency. The Trump administration has defended its education department restructuring as part of a broader effort to streamline the agency. Supporters of Minnesota's cryptocurrency kiosk ban says the law will protect consumers from scams that can wipe out savings in minutes. AARP volunteer Jim Glass says lawmakers from both parties back the measure.
11: This law passed with strong bipartisan support because protecting people from fraud is not a partisan issue, it's a human issue.
9: This is MNN.
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9: In other headlines, the start of a new school year can bring a mix of excitement and anxiety for students and their families. For children who are nervous about heading back to the classroom, Dr. Annie Hansen-Burke with the University of Minnesota says visiting the school ahead of time can help ease those fears.
20: If there's any way to familiarize themselves with the school or with the people around, so like if the school's having open house or meet the teacher night or whatever, if they have that and for some reason you're not able to attend, you can even just like visit the school, walk past or drive past and go, oh, look, there's your school. You're going to go there in a couple weeks.
9: One sign of back-to-school anxiety is when a child starts asking a lot of what-if questions about the school year. A Cushing man was seriously injured after an Amtrak train struck a stalled vehicle in Randall over the weekend. The Morrison County Sheriff's Office says 62-year-old James Progreba's vehicle became disabled on the tracks. He managed to get out before the train hit the vehicle but was struck by flying debris. This is MNN.
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23: 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Does it have the distance? It does. 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
25: Good morning. 73 for the high today and mostly sunny skies. 52 and mostly clear tonight. 76 and sunny for your Wednesday. And then Thursday, 82 and sunny. So we got a nice bunch of couple of days here, Dave. And we got Bob Olin coming up as well. So we've got two questions in the hopper already. You can call in yourself and talk to him. And he sometimes needs like follow-up information.
26: Well, this is true.
25: I know. So 218-722-0839. You can text right there or you can use that same number to talk to him live. And we'll be doing that here in about, a minute, 2 minutes?
0: When it recalls, yeah.
25: He has to call us.
0: We are mostly cloudy. There is some sunshine peeking out, though. 59 degrees over the hill at the airport. Northwest wind at 5 miles an hour. Mm-hmm. 63 downtown at 60 in Superior, and Hibbing has 59 degrees. Moose Lake fair and 59. It is fair and 60 in Hayward. Solon Springs partly cloudy, 61. Cloquet, 57. They're still mostly cloudy. And partly cloudy in Two Harbors, where it's 57 degrees.
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0: If it's after 9 o'clock and it's a Tuesday, it must be the Bob Olin Show exactly. On KDAL. And Bob joins us now. Morning, Bob.
18: Well, good morning, Jackie and Dave. Nice to be with both of you.
25: It is a lovely day.
0: We had a little rain overnight, and we actually, over the last week or so, have narrowed that deficit in rain to almost nothing.
25: Yeah.
0: We caught up in within a week, yeah.
18: Yeah, most folks at least.
0: True.
18: It was a little spotty. Right. You know, some places didn't quite get all they wanted. Some people got a little bit more, but nonetheless, landscapes are back to being lush and green, and that's really good news.
25: Mm-hmm.
18: Temperature's down a little bit. I never complain about the heat because it changes dramatically here, doesn't it?
25: It can turn fast.
0: Yeah, it'll be cooler today, but Jackie says, hey, it's going to warm up again as the week goes along.
25: So. Yes, gradually, yeah. But none of the big high hot temperatures yet.
18: Yeah, the real intensity. It looks like it's going to be really, really nice. There was, and in early August, we don't want to talk about that morning air. I expect that more toward the end of August because we want to enjoy a little bit more of our rather short summer, right? Mm-hmm. Don't things move along very quickly here?
25: Yeah. Certainly does. You know, Bob, I thought of you Sunday afternoon because we got home from the camper and I'm in the backyard and I look and I see my sad tomato plant that is not anything green and lush, but there were beautiful little cherry tomatoes on there. So the deer hadn't even gotten to them. So there were like five, and Chuck and I just stood in the backyard and we just ate these little red cherry tomatoes and they were delicious. I'm like, oh, I got to tell Bob Olin, I finally got tomatoes.
0: So that's it for the plant? Is it going to grow more or is that it now?
25: Oh, there are more. There's about six, maybe six more. So,
0: all right. Yeah. Well, save them until they get bigger.
25: What were you saying, Bob?
18: Well, I was just going to say that's wonderful. We celebrate these little successes, right?
25: Yeah. It was
18: and
25: cute.
18: And then the other thing is we still got a nice growing season. We get a chance here. We'll talk a little bit about the lettuce situation and what we might be able to do and still plant some lettuce and so forth. That's in the news everywhere, of course.
25: Yeah.
18: But I think overall, now don't feel too badly about this, Jackie, but it looks to me like field-run tomatoes in the backyard garden in the soil are going to do pretty well this year. I mean, we've got to get a couple things with that tomato plant. The reason we like to talk a little bit about it is the number one garden crop, other than we talked about potatoes in terms of total volume. Potatoes are number one, but a lot of that's chipping and a lot of that's, you know, fries and so forth.
1: Yeah.
18: But for the backyard gardener, it is really tomatoes. It's the number one crop, and we've got so many different varieties out there, and they cross very readily. In other words, you can carry pollen from one plant to another very easily, and the breeders just go kind of nuts with that. So we have maybe as many as 15,000 different tomato varieties
1: that
18: have been cultivated out there. I know I mentioned it before, but someone asked me, pick out your top 10. Well, I opened up these catalogs on my desk, and I had 1,500 that I could access right now. So it's kind of hard to narrow them down, but it makes for a lot of fun. In your particular situation, you're in a container. Is that correct, Jackie?
25: Yes, I am in a hanging container, yes.
18: Hanging basket.
25: And we bought it from the greenhouse, so I didn't even plant it. It was already planted at the greenhouse.
18: Of course.
25: Yeah.
18: Of course. And yet the plant itself has declined a little bit, is that right?
25: I overwatered, I think, is what happened.
18: Okay.
25: Because, it started getting like beigey leaves, not like yellow or, you know, withered, you know, brown, crumpled. They were just yellow and soft. I'm like, you know what, that's too much water. And I haven't watered it since. It's just it hasn't really dried out that much either. It hasn't been that hot by the lake.
18: It can be too much of a good thing, and this is where...
0: She killed it with love.
25: It's not dead. It's just not thriving.
0: Oh, okay.
25: Right.
0: She wounded it with love.
25: Yeah, whatever.
18: Okay, wounded it with love. That's good news. Well, every gardener that's listening can identify with the situation. We all have successes, and then we have learning experiences, right?
25: Right, and it's not a failure. It's a lesson. No. And so, I mean, I'm getting tomatoes. It's just I would have more if I hadn't overwatered. But now I know.
18: Right.
25: Yeah. We do have questions, too.
18: It's nice crop, like I mentioned to people, growing your own, buying locally. More and more of the situation with the lettuce contamination only reinforces that,
1: right,
18: of course. And we've got this big industrial, and I'm not going to knock it because it produces a lot of food, but we've got a big industrial agricultural machine that's going there, and sometimes we get into real trouble.
1: Yeah.
18: And you can avoid and sidestep all those issues by... You know, buying, growing your own, buying some local product. And this is another one of the classic examples, the first of many, or the latest of many, many situations that have occurred.
1: Mm-hmm.
18: So we do have options out there. And if people still want to plant some leaf lettuce, you know, lettuce is really intriguing. First, it's kind of the mainstay for our salads, of course. It's kind of containerized water. It's not one of the real nutrient-dense vegetables. So you want to throw in some radishes, cukes, tomatoes, and other things in your salad to get a little bit more of that nutrient density. Mm. But people always think about lettuce. It's got a very interesting cell structure. It's always intrigued me because it resists frost, where your tomato plant, leafy green material, is going to go down quickly with that first frost. So lettuce, however, has got a very interesting cell structure where it kind of shuttles as it hardens off in the fall. It shuttles a little bit of that water out of the cells and gets it between the cells. So if water freezes within the cell, we get these crystals. And people are familiar with that with your ice cubes, of course, in the freezer, how they expand. And in the process of freezing, they expand. And if that water is within the cell, it tears the cell apart. So this is what causes early destruction of very tender leafy materials in the fall with that first frost. But the case of lettuce, it's got a different cell structure, stronger cell structure, so it can resist frost, not freezes. Now, when we take a look at this, we look at temperatures around 32. That's frost down to about 28. When we get to 28, we got to freeze them. But that's freezing temperatures, and the lettuce won't resist that. But it does resist early frost, and you can always protect it a little bit. The reason I'm kind of conscious of this, people are concerned about buying lettuce for good reason in many cases. And so you're going to grow a little bit of your own. I think if you've got lettuce planted, you want to think a little bit about let's get it through those first frosts. Even if you get down to 28 degrees, you got them covered, you can get them through that. So I think prolonging what you've got in the garden and making that garden really a productive source of nutrient-dense food, I think, is valuable for folks.
0: Right.
18: So,
0: and you can just wash your own lettuce off, too, before you
25: That is true.
0: Your mouth, obviously.
25: Yeah.
0: You want to get the dirt off first, I suppose.
18: You can get a little dirt, and of course, we're not so concerned there's dirt and there's soil on just about everything. And we're not concerned that these pathogens that can get into a system, and the cyclospore is a really kind of an interesting microorganism that's causing all the problem. I didn't realize how widespread that was, but it is thousands of reported cases throughout multiple states. So it's kind of a big issue when things spread like that. But you avoid all those issues by buying locally or growing a little bit of your own, and that's the nice part of this hobby. You do have a safe, secure food supply available to you. For sure.
0: All right, we got questions, Bob.
25: We do. We have a question here. We're going to start with strawberries. We have a listener who wants to know, what are the best strawberry varieties for the area there that they are in New Wisconsin? So, Jim, over in New Wisconsin, where is New Wisconsin? It's next to the old Wisconsin, but they want to know about best strawberries.
0: I didn't know there was a new and an old. I think they're all kind of old.
25: But anyway, what's a good strawberry for up in these parts, Bob?
18: Well, we've got... First thing he wants to think about is he growing in containers? Is he looking at an annual crop? Because we've got three types of strawberries he wants to think about. The June bearing, which is typical, and it's interesting, they call them June bearing varieties, and they actually perform in July for us. So most of that particular crop's gone. He's going to plant these varieties in the first year. You're just going to establish that. So really it's a 2-3-4 year time horizon for those particular berries. A lot of people now are going to what we call ever-bearing or day-neutral varieties.
25: Mm-hmm.
18: Now, with a June-bearing variety, it responds to the daylight, and this is the difference between them. It during the early part of the season, after you've planted, as the days are getting longer, it produces vegetative beds. It produces daughter plants, so it's all vegetative, no flowering, no fruit. And then as the days get shorter, so in the early part of this year, say you planted them early, you've got this nice bed of young runner plants. As the days begin to decline, daylight declines, that same tissue switches from a vegetative form, and it sets flower buds in the fall of the year, just the buds. Now, we've got to get the buds. We got to get the buds. And the thing that's fascinating is that that's the same genetic material that is responding to day length. And early part of the season, lots of little plants. Same buds later in the season gives you the flowers, the flower buds that we're going to have to protect in the fall of the year and the winter. So that means straw covering. So I'm going through this a little bit of a process for our listener, and that's why we've gone to these other types in many cases.
25: Mm-hmm.
18: But you get some really, really, really nice strawberry varieties, high yields that come from that, but it's a little bit different process. Now, what a lot of people are going to right now are what we call day neutrals. You get the plant in, and it doesn't respond to day length. As soon as there's enough vegetative tissue there, it forms flower buds, and it will set flower buds and fruit in that first year, and it doesn't respond to this day length phenomenon. So for hanging baskets, for containers, in many cases you can treat these just as annuals, and you get some flower buds varieties there. Pull some from the top of my head, the big one a lot of people are planting is LB, that's ELBIE, and we've also got Seascape out there. That's a big variety that people are really quite happy with. And then we've got what we call ever-bearing strawberries, and these are not responsive to daylight either, and they tend to be hardier, so we can take them through the winter. So a big one there is Fort Laramie that's been around for quite a while, and that's another good option for people. So strawberries are a little bit, they're fascinating, but if you're going to go with some of the June-bearing varieties, you have to be prepared to manage them over probably a 2-3 year time frame. Otherwise, sticking with some of these day neutrals or ever-bearing varieties for most people, I think those are becoming quite popular. I know some of our greenhouses are looking for, that as a potential crop for a lot of people, as many, many people are going to containers, going to raised beds and treating just as an annual, taking that fruit off during the growing season, and particularly in the fall, and then calling it a day for that and replanting, just like you'd replant your tomato plants in the early part of the year. So I hope that helps. There are literally many, many varieties, but this listener wants to carry on the discussion. Do that as well.
0: All right. We'll take a break, Bob, and be right back. We have more questions to get to at 925 now from KDAO.
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0: And a reminder, you can call in or text in your questions.
25: You can.
0: At that very same number.
25: And we have had someone, we actually have two questions already in the hopper. One is about monkshood, Bob.
0: Who?
25: Exactly. It's kind of a cool looking flower. I looked it up. It's purple, beautiful. And it's sort of shaped like a monk's hood, where a kid who's wearing a hoodie hood faced over their face. But the question is, I want to transplant some monk's hood, and I'm wondering just how poisonous it is. Can I just use gloves? It's a beautiful plant. And is it dangerous to touch it even? I mean, how poisonous is poisonous?
18: Oh, I don't really think they really need to be concerned about that. If there's, you know, we get individual sensitivity, of course. Mm-hmm. And if a person is sensitive, I think a latex glove, a neoprene glove is a very good idea. But there is some toxicity there. But with gloves on, you don't have anything to worry about. Most people, I don't really think, are going to be have to be too concerned about that at all.
25: Okay. All right. That is good. So they can successfully transplant it. Would this be a good time to do that, transplant?
18: Yeah, I think it would. You know, I'd probably wait until this warm spell has passed for any kind of transplanting. And we've had a number of questions about fall planting coming up and so forth. We're still in the summer. We don't want to rush the season. And one question that I got here earlier, where they had just transplanted blueberries and they're not doing real well. They picked the wrong time to do that, quite honestly, when it was so intensely warm. Let's wait till the end of August, I think, is what we're really looking at for some of this fall transplanting, because it's going to be a shock. It takes a while for plants to adjust. The nice thing about spring planting and spring transplanting, in many cases, unless you have to do it in the fall, probably better off waiting until the spring of the year, because the day length is getting longer. We come off cooler soils. Now we've got warm soils typically. That's hard for roots to get established. And we've got, you know, we've got had some moisture now, so we typically will have a little bit more in the spring. So if I had my choice, sometimes people have to move it. They could get construction, or they've opened up a new bed, or they're moving it. Believe it or not, people take plants with them from one house to the other. So if you have to do that toward the end of August, we've got this window between maybe August 15th and October 1. This is usually a pretty good time to transplant in the fall. But if you have a choice and your schedule permits, I'd much rather do a lot of this in the spring of the year.
25: Okay. Right. Very good. How about let's switch gears to hibiscus. We have a question texted in. We can also take more questions, too. 218-722-0839. Call or text. But this one was texted in. My beautiful hibiscus tree is sprouting all over the trunk. And in the dirt, it's sprouting what looks like another hibiscus. Can that be dug out and replanted and brought indoors for winter? Da-da-da. Thanks for all your advice. Yeah. What does one do with a sprouty hibiscus?
18: Well, first, congratulations. She's got, and many of these are not going to be winter hardy. So when sprouting from the base, oftentimes we get this basal sprouting. You know, it's probably not on its own roots. So just to trim those off or try to bring them in, I think bringing the entire plant in is going to be the secret there. I don't really think that they're going to be successful taking some of those basal sprouts off and getting them to successfully root. They probably don't have their own root system. They're relying on a mother plant in this particular case. So bringing the whole thing in, finding nice bright sunny southern window or some artificial light, I think that's probably going to be the option. I wouldn't try bringing in the basil sprouts in this case.
25: Okay.
0: I got a tree that's kind of doing the same thing, Bob. It's
25: what kind of tree, Dave?
0: I don't know what kind. It's a green tree.
25: Okay, Dave.
18: It's a green tree.
0: The leaves are green anyway.
25: Does it flower? Does it throw nuts?
0: No.
25: Does it have fruit?
0: No, none of the above.
25: All right.
0: But anyway, it's got stuff, you know, it's got the collar around the base of it that when they planted it. But now there's little looks like little trees growing out of the collar.
18: Yes.
0: Should I get rid of those?
18: You know, I probably would.
0: Okay.
18: They're not going to contribute a whole lot, and I'd probably just prune those out. Just take them out carefully. Don't damage the bark. Take them off, and I think you're better off that way. Probably not going to do a lot of damage to leave them, but I'd probably just prune those off, and you know, those could come off any time, Dave, in your spare time.
0: Very good. I have lots of that spare time.
25: Don't do lots of pruning. Yeah. Just get the little suckers off the trunk, right?
0: Okay.
25: Right, Bob? You don't want to start pruning.
18: Yeah, that's right.
0: No,
18: yeah,
0: I'm not going to prune.
25: Don't go crazy.
0: No.
25: Right.
0: Speaking of trees, my goodness, my apple tree is loaded this year again.
25: Yeah.
0: You know, there's a whole, you know, I tried to get rid of some of these teeny tiny ones, but
25: I'm letting the deer do it.
18: Good.
0: Well, the wind is doing it too. I mean, the ground is covered with tiny apples,
25: awesome.
0: But there's still 1,000 or more on the tree.
18: Yeah, and you've got one of the original Harrelson.
0: Oh, boy.
18: Thanks to the University of Minnesota Breeding Program and Dave Bedford, we got to mention, you know, I like to mention these little-known people that don't get any recognition or credit. And having worked in the university system, I see this all the time. We've got some junior scientists or scientists that may not have PhD faculty status, but they do a lot of the work and really are responsible for the introduction of a lot of these. You know, Dave Bedford, and I've got good friends down there that have been part of that program, Dr. Luby, of course. But here's Dave that's still working there, and he really did all the crossing on the original Honeycrisp that went everywhere. And we now have someone brought to my attention there's a Cosmic Crisp out there that went to some of that same Honeycrisp genome, went out to Pacific Northwest, and they've got an introduction out there that I guess is just reserved for residents of that state, I guess, in the program. It's a retail variety rather than a commercial variety. But I think that they're, again, the crisp, it does have that Honeycrisp component. But when Honeycrisp came along, I heard the comment time and time, that's the end of Harrelson. We won't be planting any more Harrelson. Well, Harrelson, as you know, is so hardy. It's one of the oldies. But goodies, I see it growing all the way up in Ontario. Mm-hmm. We can't say that about Honeycrisp. Honeycrisp was introduced to Zone 4, which is along the lake for us or over into the Bayfield Peninsula, something like that, for dependably reliable. And I planted two of them. Now I'm Zone 3B, and they'll grow. But then you get a tough winter or something like that, they just don't really perform as well. So back to your Harrelson there. Yours is a little bit unusual because Harrelson can be, have a heavy load and then a light load typically, which is typical of many varieties. But yours seems to just produce
0: every
18: all
0: year.
18: The time,
0: it's
18: Dave.
0: Amazing. Yeah.
18: That's all the TLC you give it, right?
0: That must be it. Sure. I just leave it alone and it goes on its own. Hey, we got a call
18: it
0: to get to.
18: Thought, yeah.
0: Hi, who's this?
10: Rod.
0: Go ahead, Rod.
10: Bob, I have a dilemma. I've got a tool shed, and when I opened it up this spring, I found a squirrel's nest on a shelf about the size of a volleyball. And after I cleaned all the tools out of the shed and I shoveled out a wheelbarrow full of shells and pine cone hulls and so on and so forth out of there. And is there something I can do to deter them from coming into the building?
18: Oh boy, there's a good question. I'm assuming you say pine cones. Is this red squirrel rather than a gray squirrel? You got any oaks in the area at all?
10: I'm almost positive it's red squirrels.
18: Red squirrels, yeah. Pine cone, and people, usually where we've got these gray squirrel populations, which can be a problem as well, but oftentimes we see those associated with oak and with pines, and this is one of the clues. We rarely see the actual animal. You can see them, but usually we'll see what they leave behind. And if I see pine cones, I suspect red squirrel. There has to be an entry point, of course, so I would look around the perimeter and look for any kind of a small area where they're getting in. Or, of course, they can get up. They can hop from adjacent trees, and there's got to be an opening somewhere.
10: It is a shed, and of course, it's pretty hard to completely,
18: I got you.
10: Make it squirrel-proof but if there's something, I was wondering, mothballs, or do you have any idea of anything else that would deter them?
18: Mothballs, the naphthalene that comes from that, short-term effect. In terms of repellents, I don't have real good suggestions for you there. Trying to think a little bit. People will, of course, they'll trap them out and you get the population down that way, and that may, if it's really creating a problem, you might have to go to some kind of trapping and try to reduce the population, whether it be a live trap or spring trap. They're easily trapped, but
0: sure,
18: to reduce the population. But I can't give you that magic solution that's going to deter them. Mm-hmm. You can dry them off balls, but you're going to have to replace those on a regular basis. I really don't think you've got a shed with lots of entry points, and they've found a good home to get through the winter.
0: Mm-hmm.
18: Any real good suggestions for a repellent for you. I'm sorry that doesn't help, but
0: yeah, thanks.
18: You have to reduce the population. Try to, you've got trees, they reproduce very quickly, and the numbers are very significant, so that might be an option for you.
0: Right.
18: I'm trapping.
10: Yeah, yes.
18: Okay.
10: Thank you.
0: The
10: raspberry crop has been excellent this year. I can't believe it, as dry as it's been. We've been picking every day and getting an ice cream pail or two every day out of the raspberry patch.
18: Wonderful. That's really good to hear. I've got some raspberries that have done very well as well. And have you seen any of this fly problem, the spotted winged Drosophila? Has that been a problem for you at all?
10: No, we have had none. I've called you in the past, and we have had none. It's been very good.
0: Wonderful.
18: Yeah, excellent. I've not experienced that either. And for listeners not aware of this major fly pest problem, it is a little fruit fly, very difficult to control. Problem for all the commercial raspberry producers probably in the world. It did come in from Asia, but Pacific Northwest, Washington, Oregon, where it's a big commercial crop. Major pest, major problem. We saw it in the Midwest. The problem with it is it actually deposits its eggs right as the fruit ripens. So any kind of a pesticide really doesn't work because there's always waiting periods before you can harvest. So it actually put the pick your own raspberry industry out of business in St. Louis County. All of our folks who were doing it, there were several, just kind of gave up on the crop. So I can't even recommend to pick your own. But the last 2 years, we haven't seen this pest as a problem. We thought there was a possibility it was overwintering here. Might just have been blowing in the trade winds from the northwest. But the last 2 years, it's been great. We want that's a wonderful crop. It's a high-value crop. Really a gourmet crop, so we can grow these very well. They're, of course, native, and we've got some great varieties that are much more productive than the native plants. But I really think we're at the point where people should really consider getting those raspberries reestablished. It's nice to hear your comments. It was a very, very good raspberry year, for sure.
10: Yes, and I pick, try to pick every day because you had mentioned once before that try not to get let them fall onto the ground.
18: Yes, we really don't. And this I mentioned this pest, this spotted wing Drosophila is so nasty that I recommend picking and freezing. This is what I've done. I've picked and just put them in a poly bag, throw them in the freezer immediately, and I have not seen a lot of Drosophila, but that doesn't mean it isn't there. All you have to do is pick that ripe fruit, let it sit on the counter for 2-3 days, and those eggs that are in there emerge, and you've got a big mess there with the white larvae and everything. So I don't take any precautions. I freeze them up, pull them out of the freezer, and still put them on your cereal that way. Nothing to worry about. But it is a great crop for us, and one that they can't easily grow, you know, farther south. So it's a good northern crop that we should take advantage of. And I hope that the issues we had over maybe a 10-year period with this fly, maybe they've dissipated in some way, and we can get a pick-your-own industry reestablished. And certainly for backyard gardeners, I think it's a crop we want to take a good hard look at because they are very, very nice to have, aren't they?
0: Thank you very much for the call. Appreciate it. Bob, we got to take another break. We'll be right back. More of the Bob Olin Show here on KDAL.
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0: All right, we're back with Bob Olin Show, and Bob, we got another texted in question for you.
25: Indeed we do. Bob, would the hack and squirt method be good to kill buckthorn? And they have in parentheses the hatchet and squirt herbicide, good to kill buckthorn. So the hack and squirt, is that a thing?
18: It really is a thing.
0: All right.
18: Depends on what you're squirting with. We're squirting with herbicides, of course. And I will share this with you. Buckthorn, of course, is a really aggressive plant, and it was introduced because it was aggressive. They put it in hedges and so forth, the good and winter hardy. It has a real competitive advantage against all these other trees out there, and that's the problem. It becomes really thick and dense and hard to walk through, and it's very, very aggressive. Cutting them off, and you knew that, and you know, with a chainsaw or anything else, and they get really, really strong and really woody. Painting the stems, and this is the, what did you say, hack and squirt.
0: Hack and squirt.
18: Okay.
25: Yes.
18: What you're squirting on, and the common product on the stems is a product called Garlone, you have to be careful with this product because of the active ingredient is triclopyr, and there are several different formulations. I'm a little surprised that some of these formulations are not restricted because there can be a significant irreversible eye damage. So make sure you buy a product that does not have that danger warning label. If it has a caution label, you're going to be okay. If it says danger, I'm telling people just stay away from any product that's on the shelf that has a danger signal on the label itself. Then you can take that product and actually paint it on what you've cut off, and that gets translocated down into the root. So cut it back. This is the woody material. The woody stems you paint. You can try, if you like, to dig everything out, and that is an exhaustive process. I've been there, but that may be an option for some folks that have got lots of strength and don't want to use any herbicide. And the other option you would have, and maybe we're a little late for this, but cutting it off, and this is what I've used, cutting it off early, letting it resprout, and then these real tender vegetative resprouts, you can use what was the active ingredient in Roundup, glyphosate. You want to look for glyphosate because Roundup is now a trade name, and it can have different active ingredients, which confuses the consumer. I went over this with some of our commercial people as well, that Roundup is not necessarily just glyphosate, but glyphosate is the product that you want to use on the young regrowth, not on woody material. It's not going to be effective. So there was a lot of discussion there. I hope that makes some sense to people. Right. It is a very aggressive plant. It's hard to get through. Make sure you got gloves and long sleeve shirts on when you're dealing with it, because it is a problem for lots of folks throughout the Midwest, that's for sure.
0: Or you can get a flock of goats.
25: There you go.
0: Apparently,
18: I've heard that
0: Superior is using goats to control the plant in their parts.
18: And maybe on the resprouting, that might be effective. I don't think they're going to take down the old woody material that's out there, but nonetheless, on some of the resprout, you take down the woody material, it's very aggressive at resprouting, and that's where I think a herd of goats will, if they continue to browse it, and you can do the same thing if you want. If you want to mow, let it resprout, take the woody material down, and all the resprouts, and they're going to be just real thick in there. If you don't have goats at your disposal, then I think just mowing continuously and never really giving it a chance to replenish that root, that might be another option for you for sure.
0: Very good.
25: All right.
0: Bob, we'll take another break, and we'll be right back. More of the Bob Olin Show here on a Tuesday morning from KDAO.
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0: And we got about 10 minutes left, so if you got a question for Bob, hurry to the phone and give us a call, 722-0839.
25: That's what it is.
0: All right.
25: Okay. And we have the farmers.
18: Jackie, Dave, could I go back first? Because there's one thing. We had a caller just a little earlier that was looking for varieties.
0: Oh, yeah.
18: And then I went into this discussion on Juneberry versus Day Neutral versus Everbearing. And I know he was looking for varieties, and if he does decide, he or she do decide that they want to go the June-bearing route, I think we've got a variety that is probably the big commercial variety in the area called Cavendish, Kent Honey Eye, and we used to have one called Glooscap, which is left as a Mesabi that was developed at the University of Minnesota. So your selections are different. I guess maybe the reason I didn't mention those is he's not going to really be planting those now, whereas some of the everbearing you can. But he wants to plant those next spring. But I would look at Honey Eye, Kent, or probably Cavendish, and Cavendish is probably the number one variety that we're growing in northern Minnesota. You're going to have to shop a little bit for it because it doesn't do that well down around the Twin Cities, but does very, very well this far north. So good varieties, but that's going to be a 2-3 year process for this individual. But many people, you'll get the higher yields, and if you're willing to make that kind of investment, those June-bearing varieties are very, very nice. So I just wanted to go back to that for a moment because I think in all our discussion, he may be looking for some June-bearing varieties as well.
0: Bob, who gets to name these plants, by the way? The people that come up with them? Oh.
25: What, do you want a job, Dave?
0: No, I'm just wondering. All these little plants have names. I'm not sure where they come from.
18: They do, and a name can be extremely important.
0: Okay.
18: Where those came from, like in our case, where a real nice strawberry that was introduced called Mesabi was developed at the Grand Rapids Experiment Station, University of Minnesota. Mm-hmm. And because it was on the Iron Range, of course, Mesabi Mesabi was the actual name that was selected there. Usually there's a committee that puts together, and like Honeycrisp, great names. Some of these are just great names that just stick with the plant. A lot of what you're seeing, like I mentioned, Glooscap that we really loved, a lot of our strawberries actually come in from Canada. Nova Scotia is a huge strawberry plant production area. So some of those Cavendish, Glooscap, some of these are related to the Canadian culture and that part of Nova Scotia. We had another variety that Annapolis that actually was developed by the U.S. Department of Agriculture. And they had a big research farm in Massachusetts. So Annapolis is where they selected that particular name. So they oftentimes the names are related to the location where they were developed. Day Neutral, another one I'm thinking of is Albion. I believe there's an Albion, New York. It's a small community in upstate New York, and that particular strawberry variety was developed in that area. So oftentimes the name does come from the region in which they were developed.
0: But well, like you said, there are thousands of tomato varieties, and each one has a name.
18: Isn't that? Yes, it is quite amazing. Some actually, because there's so many, they've got numbered.
0: Oh, okay.
18: And that gets really confusing. It's tough enough to remember all these names, but when you start trying to remember numbers and digits, and I think of some of the onion varieties that are numbered that we use, I even have to look up those long string of numbers, some very, very good varieties, where if they can put a name on it, then it makes it so much easier to remember some of these things.
25: And it personalizes it, you know? Then you can, like, give it, like, even a name it after a person or one of the people who were, like, designing it and breeding it.
0: There you go.
18: Yeah, well, I mentioned, you know, some of these, this Cosmic Crisp that's gotten attention. That's kind of a nice, interesting name that picked up the Honeycrisp because there's Honeycrisp, the genetics in it. And but they've got their own little twist, something that sticks out in people's minds right now. Because you're right, there are so many varieties, and a good, clever name will oftentimes sell a plant variety, like it probably sells a car or anything else. You know, the naming is very important. Yep.
0: Small fruit and the yellow leaves, you can call it the Jackie tomato.
25: Oh, there you go. Why yellow? Oh, because they're not growing.
18: Isn't that nice?
25: Oh, thanks, Dave. Sorry,
0: that's terrible.
25: It is. Shame on you.
0: Let's talk farmers markets.
25: We can do that.
0: Yeah, I'm guessing there's a whole lot of markets for the farmers here.
18: Yeah, that's right. The farmers markets are really overflowing. We're getting into the peak of the season, and we do have lettuce down there that's been locally grown and so many other things. Lots of cukes coming in right now, whether they're pickling or, you know, we get this flush early in the season. So there is a lot of products, and we're getting more and more of the warm season products, some more of the peppers, a few more tomatoes and so forth. They're beginning to come in all locally produced. So that's the Duluth Farmers Market. That's 14th Avenue East, East Hillside there, just down from the Burrito Union, one block down. And that's 2 to 5 tomorrow on Wednesday and 8 until noon. And lots of family fun activities, lots of weird recipes being shared.

0: make them taste really good. But there's a lot of discussion about varieties and how you're going to, and I'm learning from our, I'm not much of a cook, of course, and learning from a lot of our folks that really are. So it's all kind of fun. There seems to be a resurgence and a return to eating real food and the benefits that come from that, for sure.
1: Yeah. How is the local sweet corn crop, Bob?
0: Well, I hope for some people I could still use a little more rain.
1: Okay.
0: So we'll see how that goes. There is the expression on the farm, you never do want to count your chickens before they hatch, because you never really know.
2: Right.
1: Okay. So we've got to wait a little while longer.
0: A little while longer, yes. Right. I would say that at a minimum. Yeah.
1: Well, it's worth the wait usually.
2: Oh,
1: so
2: usually
1: that's
2: always
1: worth
2: the wait.
1: Good
2: for
1: old
2: sure.
1: Sweet corn. Gotta love it. All right, Bob, I guess we'll wrap things up here.
0: Thanks for our listeners. Some very interesting questions this morning, for sure.
1: And if you didn't get your question answered, you can already text in for next week.
2: We'll save it.
1: All right.
2: For sure.
1: Thanks, Bob. Have a good week.
2: Thank you, Bob.
1: That number is 218-722-0839, by the way.
2: Absolutely. You can text it in anytime, and we'll grab it, we'll save it, and we'll use it next week.
1: All right. You want to do some weather?
2: I can do some weather. Let's just see. We've got a good forecast coming up here. We are. Are we going to do... I'll just do it like this. You know what?
1: I'll do this.
2: Sonny, you're going to hit the button?
1: Yes.
2: Do it like that.
3: KDAL weather update.
1: All right.
2: Just like this. 73 today and sunny skies tonight. 52 and mostly clear for your Wednesday tomorrow. 76 and sunny. Thursday, 82 and sunny. Get a little warmer on Friday even with 84 and a little chance of an afternoon storm. But otherwise, it should be a lovely Friday as well.
1: We got good growing weather for the rest of the week.
2: We do.
1: 59 at the airport right now. It's 63 here in downtown Duluth. 60 in Superior. Hibbing checks in with 59. Got a partly cloudy sky now at this point. Northwest wind at about 8 miles per hour. Stick around. We got news on the way next from NBC and then the Bruce Siski Show.
2: Indeed.
1: Here on KDAL. We'll be back tomorrow morning at 6 a.m.
2: See you then. Let's do it again.
1: All right. Here we go.
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2: NBC News Radio, I'm Michael Kastner. A man suspected of starting one of the massive wildfires threatening Spokane, Washington, will be in court today. Aaron Farinacci was arrested yesterday after a witness said he saw him acting suspiciously near where one of the fires started over the weekend. Sheriff John Knowles.
3: They saw smoke coming from what they believed was the area that they had seen the male bending down by the side of the road.
2: The Spokane County, Washington Sheriff's Office says they're still trying to track down 14 people who called for help as the wildfire emergency broke out over the weekend. More from Monica Nelson.
4: An estimated 290 people who needed help evacuating or were looking for someone who may have been missing called 911 when the fires exploded, with the sheriff's office being able to clear most of those up with the exception of 14. Spokane County Sheriff John Knowles says he would not consider this as 14 officially missing people, with the cell service in affected areas questionable right now. The sheriff's office has not yet received any reports of fatalities. The fires have destroyed around 700 buildings and forced nearly 65,000 people from their homes. Monica Nelson.
2: Voters will

0: head to the polls today for another big primary election day in America. More from Mark Mayfield.
1: Ballots are being cast in Michigan, Missouri, Kansas, Virginia, and Washington State. Michigan's Democrat U.S. Senate race is the main event, pitting insurgent progressive Abdul El-Sayed against establishment-backed Congresswoman Haley Stevens. The race has divided the party with fears within the DNC that an El-Sayed victory would pull the party further left and hurt their midterm hopes to regain control of the House and Senate.
0: Fans at Zac Brown Band's Boston concert over the weekend will be going on free vacations thanks to the band. All 37,000 people in attendance at Sunday's Fenway Park show were gifted a free cruise by Zac Brown himself. Michael Kastner, NBC News Radio.
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0: President Trump says he looks forward to Todd Blanche being confirmed as the next attorney general. Trump's pick to head the DOJ was stalled by two Republican senators who wanted Blanche to issue a formal order terminating the so-called anti-weaponization fund.
4: He's going to do a great job. Everybody knows it. And I understand there's been a sign-off, but I don't know what they agreed. I think Todd Blanche agreed to reconfirm things that he's already said.
0: That was done on Sunday, and Trump told reporters on Monday he's not aware of the deal specifics, but Blanche will be a great AG, according to the president. The $1.8 billion fund would have been used to compensate January 6 defendants and others who say they were targeted by the Justice Department. Savannah Guthrie is renewing her plea for answers 6 months after the disappearance of her mother, Nancy Guthrie, from her southern Arizona home. Liz Kreutz reports the Today Show host has posted a new message on social media.
5: Savannah, again, turning to the public. Someone recognizes the writing in the ransom demand notes. Someone has noticed something different, strange, troubling, or just unusual, perhaps with someone they deeply love. Perhaps they are afraid to come forward. Perhaps they are conflicted.
0: Amazon continues to rise after its market value topped $3 trillion for the first time. Tammy Trujillo with more.
6: Shares hit a record high on Monday, rising about 4% after the company reported its second quarter earnings, fueled by a major growth in its cloud computing business and increasing demand for artificial intelligence services. Amazon Web Services brought in more than $42 billion in revenue, beating Wall Street expectations and highlighting the continued AI boom across the tech industry.
0: More on our top story, the Spokane fires. More than 450,000 acres have been burned so far in Washington state this summer, and one person has been arrested for arson in connection with the ongoing blazes. Michael Kastner, NBC News Radio.
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9: Here's a Northland News Radio weather update. I'm meteorologist Allison Jacoby with Northern News Now, and we've got a bit of a breezier day today with temperatures reaching the 70s, so a little bit of a cooler pattern for the next few days. We'll see mostly sunny skies returning tomorrow, another day with highs only reaching the 70s, but later into Thursday and Friday, we could see temperatures reach back up into the mid-80s to end out the work week. And then into the weekend, we could have some more thunderstorm chances in the forecast. I'm Allison Jacoby for 610 and FM 103.9 KDAL.
10: Yeah, no rain chances in the forecast till at least Friday, and only 20 and 30% going into the weekend. Not too shabby. And temperatures looking awfully nice. Even today, you'll take the occasional northwest wind and low 70s high day around here. They feel pretty good, especially how muggy it's been here the last few weeks. Very comfortable out here on this Tuesday. Partly to mostly cloudy as things continue to gradually clear up. 62 Hibbing, 63 Cloquet, 64 Ashland. Moose Lake at 66. It is 62 in Hayward, 63 in Solon Springs, the harbors of two at 61. West wind 12 miles per hour, 61 Duluth International Airport, 64 in Superior, downtown Duluth also at 64 degrees. Minnesota Twins baseball, first game off the trade deadline is this evening as the Twins open a three-game series in Kansas City against the Royals. We'll have coverage beginning at 6 p.m. First pitch a little after 6:30 as the Twins face up once again against old friend Randy Dobnak and the Royals this evening with All-Star Joe Ryan on the mound tonight for the Twins. You're home for Twins baseball every pitch of every game right here on Northland News Radio 610, 650, and 103.9 FM. It's 10:08, the Tuesday morning. Bruce Siski show is next.
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13: Minnesota News Network, I'm Tasha Radel. Farm Fest kicks off today in Redwood County, and the struggles of Minnesota farmers will be front and center. DFL Senate Ag Chair Eric Putnam visited with oat farmers who say they're in a tough spot because some big Minnesota food companies are bypassing them.
14: But we have to get local companies to buy local oats. And this is infuriating to me because we have, you know, some pretty big cereal companies in the state of Minnesota, and they import their oats from Canada instead of buying from Minnesota farmers who are just around the block. I don't think that's a great idea.
13: Minnesota Congresswoman Angie Craig is demanding answers from the Trump administration over delays in student loan and civil rights cases at the U.S. Department of Education. Craig says her office has seen a rise in constituent requests for help, with many involving stalled student loan processing and a lack of communication from the department. A Cushing man was seriously injured after an Amtrak train struck his stalled vehicle in Randall over the weekend. This is MNN.
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10: 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The Twins did aight. Thought we'd review and comment. And then I got reminded about my favorite baseball team not doing as much as I hoped they would. Anyway, joining us from Access Twins, our dear friend Brandon Warren. Good morning.
20: Good morning, sir. How are we doing?
10: I'm good. It's a summer day. I'm happy. It's fine. And I'm trying to be pragmatic about this. I'm trying to be reasonable and measured because I kept telling myself going into the deadline, and for those that don't know, I'm a lifelong Milwaukee Brewers fan, and for the first, 30-some years of my life, that didn't pay off for much of anything. And lately, they've had some good runs here, and they of course, last year won the division and got to the NLCS and then got slaughtered. But there was hope, right? And they've been good. They've got the best record in baseball going into the trade deadline. I'm trying not to forget these things, but there was, to me, there's a clear need in the lineup for one, but I knew they were going to go get a bat. It just didn't make sense. But it's certainly the pitching rotation. And now you hear their name circling around Tarek Skubal. Are they going to get Tarek Skubal? It doesn't seem like something that they would ever do, but here they are apparently making an offer for Tarek Skubal, and it doesn't work out, and then they go and do what they did yesterday, which was not get Tarek Skubal and then not even get a consolation prize. They just dug for the fries at the bottom of the bag, and I'm like, I don't know what I think of this, man. I feel like I should be mad, and I feel like I shouldn't be mad because they still got a pretty good team.
20: Yeah, and I think, you start to kind of let yourself get excited about the idea of Miz and Skubal at the top. And it's not unlike the Brewers to have gotten those rentals over the years, if you think about Greinke or Sabathia. But even just, falling back on Freddie Peralta or someone like that, like there were names bandied about. I mean, granted, he exercised his no trade clause, but Jacob deGrom, another guy that could have moved. There were opportunities. And so, yeah, I understand the frustration for sure.
10: And to be fair, Greinke wasn't a rental. They had him for a year or two of control after they traded for him. But Sabathia is the one that, and of course, just getting into the Hall of Fame, and they put him in the Wall of Honor in Milwaukee this year. They had him in for the Yankees weekend and honored him, and I thought that was really cool, the Brewers, to do that because, he was a guy that half a season basically as a Brewer, and I said all along, you don't retire his number. That's ridiculous. But I do think, you've got the Wall of Honor for your really good players that weren't good enough or that type of an honor, and I think he belongs there because of what he did for the team in half a season. And then beyond that, Brandon, how highly he spoke always of his time in Milwaukee after he moved on to the Yankees and finished off a Hall of Fame career there. I'm not saying that Tarek Skubal comes in and does what Sabathia did. It's a different time now in baseball, right? But I felt like that was a guy, given that this is a lineup that I don't think is built to score a lot of runs in October, you need a pitching staff that's not going to give up very much. And Skubal at the top with Mizorowski and hopefully a healthy Kyle Harrison, to me, that's a top three in the rotation that's going to be hard to beat.
20: Yeah, and it's not hard to get visions of Randy Johnson going to Houston for that stretch, too, in, 98, I think, 97. There's definitely parallels to draw there where you're just like, man, that would have been nice, but it just wasn't to be, and I'm sorry about it.
10: No, it is what it is, and I don't want to sit here and crap on their moves. I like Dustin May. I think his profile fits what the Brewers like to have on their pitching staff. I don't know that he's going to come in and make a great impact. I have my doubts, but I don't think it's a bad move.
20: He's a get you to October, but not through October kind of
10: move. Yeah. That's what I'm afraid of, and I don't know that they've got quite enough at the top of this rotation to get through October. You know you're going to get it out of Miz, and I think you can get it out of Harrison, but I'm concerned beyond that. They've got the pieces that you would think you can piece it together, but there's going to be, if you get to October with this pitching staff, I think you're going to see an awful lot of bullpen games.
20: Yeah, and again, that's not disqualifying from winning in October, but
10: right. It's
20: certainly not what you draw up if you're drawing from scratch. So yeah, it's certainly a defensible position to be a little concerned.
10: And they did fulfill my prophecy yesterday. I said on the morning show yesterday, I felt like they were going to go after a multi-inning reliever, and they sent Zatella from Colorado. I think fits the profile of the kind of relief pitcher I thought they would go after. I don't know a ton about Jojo Romero, but I feel like those are two pieces that Chris Hook can make something of in the bullpen.
20: Yeah, I think so too. And I mean, anytime you see the Brewers trade for a pitcher, you wonder what's possible. I mean, I thought I had allowed myself to think that Lance McCullers Jr. was going to turn things around. That tells you how well and how highly I regard the Brewers pitching wise. It didn't work out, but
10: the funny thing about that was I watched the his first game. They were blowing out whoever they were playing, and they threw McCullers in like the sixth inning, and he was on track to get a 4-inning save. Or 3-inning save, one or the other. And his first 2 innings were glorious. I'm like, how'd they get this guy for like practically nothing? This is ridiculous. And then the breaking ball stopped finding the strike zone, and that continued in the second outing. And next thing you know, Lance McCullers is a free agent.
20: Yeah, it just goes to show how quickly things change in the game.
10: yeah, for sure. All right, we didn't have you on to talk about the Brewers. We had you on to talk about the Twins. And you know, we have talked, Brandon, you and I, a lot this year about the preseason comments that have been, frankly, doubled down on during the season from Tom Pollad, the new executive chair of the Twins. And you know, this was an opportunity for Tom Pollad to put his money where his mouth is. And, you know, listen, you're not going to fix everything that's gone wrong with this organization at one trade deadline, Brandon, but it does seem like Tom Pollad did what he said he was going to do.
20: Yeah, I mean, they ship out last year 4 pitchers. They brought in 4 this year if you count Tommy Nance, and I think you should. I mean, it was not at the deadline, but it was, you know, a week or two before. And if you look at the weakness of this team coming into the season, it was bullpen. They have basically made it over on the fly. I know they were a lot better in July, and so some people had kind of bought into, well, they don't need to do anything, just go get a bat. And the tricky thing is that, like, you can delude yourself into thinking things are going to stay how they were. And the thing is, the Twins had a 3-plus month sample size that, yeah, the bullpen could be decent, but it needed reinforcements. And, you know, I think I for one, gave it an A- for the deadline. I think you get to, like, an A if there were some chatter around Zach Neto. I mean, if you go get a top pitcher, a Freddie Peralta. Again, I keep bringing back Jacob DeGrom. Just a guy of that caliber. If you bring in someone like that, you probably could justify giving them an A. Now, what I liked about the deadline is it was consistent with how this season has gone along. And the Twins took some flyers on some variability where if Dean Kramer pitches as he has as opposed to this year, that's a good move. You know, you didn't spend what a good Dean Kramer costs. You got him at kind of a discount. With the relievers they got, they didn't pay the prices that they did for that teams paid to get their relievers last year, but rebuilt the bullpen at a much cheaper rate. So I think the fact that the team has kind of been up and down and needs to ride the wave the rest of the way to make the postseason, they got players who may be on the upswing, maybe on the downswing, but we can say the same thing about the team right now. We don't know that a team that's a game under 500 is really for real, but the moves they made didn't push too many chips into the middle without suggesting, yeah, we're going to need some of these prospects here in the near future.
10: Brandon Warren, Access Twins. I you mentioned Zach Nettle's name, and I saw his name floating around yesterday, and I'm not a huge fan. I just, the strikeouts, man. I know I'm yeah. maybe yep. it sounds old school, but I don't feel like he gets on base enough to justify how often he strikes out. You know, he's a career 317, I think it was, on base. I looked over the weekend because I know that I've talked about the Brewers wanting to get a bat, and I thought, well, you know, and they played the Angels over the weekend. The guy's got a lot of power, but man alive, he's going to strike out 200 times this year, if not more.
20: He's not entirely dissimilar to a younger Willy Adames, you know, where there's value in defense, but if the guy doesn't get on base, you know, fans are going to be like, okay, well, what exactly does this guy do offensively? Because when war, you know, value comes from defense, fans don't seem to appreciate it quite as much as when it comes from the bat.
10: Yeah, no, I would agree with that. And I'm not saying you should or shouldn't. I feel like when you've got Kalen Culpepper in the pipeline, I want to see what he can do. Versus what I already know Zach Nettle can do. I know Culpepper's had some injury issues this year. Do we see him any closer to a call up here as we get closer to the stretch run?
20: I mean, technically yes, because the passage of time dictates it, mandates it. But
10: good point.
20: I don't know. I mean, it's fair to say. They're rolling with Ryan Kreidler and Tristan Gray again. There, yeah. I think they're telegraphing that they would love for Culpepper to have one really strong week where he plays short five or six times, and they say, "Listen, kid, you know, I think we're about a week away from a prospect promotion incentive situation where then they'll bring up their kids. We'll see. I mean, the Yankees are bringing up Lombard. They sent down Volpe. They sent down Dominguez. So we're in a time." That sort of thing. You know, there's different times of the year for reasons both various and not that teams bring guys up. So I think that they've telegraphed that Culpepper is coming sooner rather than later. It's just a matter of, yeah, can he keep himself on the field? So I think we're probably getting fairly close to it. And in that case, too, again, you're bringing along a young player on a team that may or may not be decent, may or may not be good. You have the luxury of playing with house money and saying, hey, Kalen Culpepper stinks. Guess what? So did Tristan Gray. Ryan Kreidler's been all right, and Kreidler will stick around as utility guy, but nothing wagered, nothing lost.
10: Yeah. Speaking of prospects, were you surprised when Buxton went on the injured list last week that they didn't call Walker Jenkins up?
20: A little, but I also think, too, you know, it's the same kind of deal with the timing. And I think, too, more so this time around because the second occurrence of the injury makes you think it might be a little longer of a recovery, in which case, yeah, you've got more runway for that prospect to actually play. You know, you're not calling up a guy to play for 7 to 10 days and then sending him back down if you don't have to, especially when it's supposed to be a franchise cornerstone, franchise altering kind of guy. So, yeah, I kind of thought he might be on time too. I think... But my thought was that was why they would trade Trevor Larnach to open that runway up and maximize value on Larnach, who, you know, came into the year. A lot of people were wondering why the Twins tendered him, let alone, you know, give him a starting spot. And he's made good on this prospect status that he seems to have had for almost a decade now. You know, he's really swinging it. He's been a great leadoff hitter. But again, I still think they can find space in the outfield for Jenkins without having to have moved Larnach. Keuchel out there has been pretty good. I don't really need to see much more Austin Martin outside of facing lefties. So, yeah, I think we're going to see some guys coming up here to hopefully get a taste of at least some meaningful baseball, even if the Twins can't hang in the race.
10: Yeah, that's the other thing is it's meaningful baseball. That's valuable experience for these young players that are on their way to the major leagues. So let's kind of circle back and talk a bit about Jeff Hoffman, a guy that I had seen somebody, I forget who it was, on social media pointing out that you look at Jeff Hoffman's numbers since June 1st, and they're basically elite. And he wasn't closing in Toronto. Louis Varland's taken over as the closer. He did Hoffman have 33 saves last year. I know we all remember the one he didn't get in Game 7 of the World Series. But you know, despite some blowups last year, He was awfully good for the Blue Jays for a year and a half and change here. The Twins, it feels like here, are getting a guy that could really help them. And the best part is he's not a rental. He's got a contract through next season.
20: And they got part of it paid down.
10: Yep.
20: And they parted with, a good pitching prospect, but one who hasn't found the strike zone. And I wrote this yesterday that a year from now, we'll either talk about him like Chase Petty or Shooter Hunt. There's not going to be an in-between. Either he figures out the command and gets back on track as a pretty good pitching prospect, or he completely falls off the wagon and enough strikes for it to matter. So nothing wagered, nothing lost again. You got to take those chances. And Hoffman this year, 75 strikeouts in 48 innings. That's a strikeout rate that, if it were for the Twins, would be their best in franchise history for a reliever. Well, probably for a starter too, but for any Twin, by more than a full strikeout. Tyler Duffy back in 2019 struck out something like 12.6 batters per nine, 12.8, and this is 14 plus. So the strikeout stuff, the put away ability that he has, whether he's pitching the eighth, ninth, whatever matchups, I don't think it would be fair to take Yoendris Gomez out of the closer role right now based on how he's pitched. But I think having an insurance policy like this to go along with Gomez, Minter, Andrew Morris has been terrific. Even Travis Adams looks better of late. Cody Funderburk has looked better once he stopped walking so many guys. It's not hard to see a path to where this bullpen could be considered a strength, maybe even today. And that's a far cry from what we would have said a month ago, let alone further back.
10: I promise I was listening, but I was taken aback when you said that Tyler Duffy had the record previously for the highest strikeout rate by a Twins pitcher.
20: Not Joe Ryan, not Perkins.
10: Yeah,
20: not
10: life depended on it, I would not have been able to figure that out. I'd be dead.
20: Yeah, I said. Well, I mean, it's a minimum of whatever 48 innings.
10: Right.
20: I set the minimum at what, but I mean, there's no higher than that. Yeah, Tyler Duffy, who's a well-regarded podcaster now, which is kind of cool.
10: There's the future for a lot of us in the world. That's a good thing. Brandon Warnack says Twins. The additions last week, A.J. Minter, I feel like a quality left-handed arm kind of replaces Anthony Bond, who is out for the season. And then Dean Kramer's a guy that I saw somebody point out that over this time in Baltimore, 700 and some innings he threw there, he was basically almost exactly league average over the course of all those innings. But I have to think, Brandon, down the stretch here, the Twins, given the issues they've had with keeping starting pitchers healthy, they might take league average out of the back end of the rotation.
20: Yeah, I mean, he lines up to be at his best a number four starter if he just pitches like he did in his duration of being in Baltimore. The fastballs have gotten absolutely annihilated this year, and so, does it come down to throwing less of them or sequencing them differently? The splitter has been good, but as I like to say, you can't make the cake out of only icing or frosting. You can't just throw your best pitch over and over again. At some point, it becomes something that, other teams figure out and start hitting as good as the other pitches. Very few Mariano Rivera's exist. So it'll be interesting to see how the Twins tweak his pitch mix if they let him go out there and start a couple times and say, hey, we know you're coming back from an injury, because the real tough stretch he's had basically the last two starts, but since coming back from a quad that cost him a couple months, he's been giving up a lot of home runs. And so part of it could be just, hey, I'm coming back from injury, I missed more than 2 months, and I'm kind of rounding into form. And if that's the case, then I think the Twins probably did well to trade for, again, another guy with another year of club control, and he's making $5 million and change. So based on how he's pitched this year, his arbitration raise isn't going to be so crazy that they'll be like, oh man, we didn't plan on paying him this much money. It's a measured, calculated risk. And the guy they traded, Jomnardo Reyes, I kind of looked at some numbers of guys that played at his level, at his age, a few years ago, and not many of them are doing much in the minor leagues right now. Now, that means, to me, you got to get him on the 40-man roster at some point, just due to roster rules. It's not as risky of a move. It's not as likely to turn into Fernando Tatis for James Shields as I think Twins fans have convinced themselves. I think this is a perfectly logical trade, and one that I would make again 8 days a week.
10: A couple of more for Brandon Warren, Access Twins. So Trevor Larnach, it sounds like they had a deal in place with Houston for Brian Abreu, Houston's owner, and I've not read into it, whatever reason he may have had to nix that deal and prevent it from happening. Larnach is going to stay a Twin here for the duration this season. And then Ryan Jeffers, his contract is up. Scott Boras is his agent. You know he's going to try to maximize, get every dime he can get out of whatever team signs Ryan Jeffers this offseason. A level of surprise from you that neither of them were traded before the deadline yesterday?
20: Like a 5 out of 10. I just thought, yeah, there's an outfield logjam, a glut. I mean, I'm not a big believer in prospects being blocked because prospects are suspects until they prove otherwise. But with Jeffers, you know, they do have two catchers they are more than okay with going with. And we don't know what this offseason is going to look like. Will the Twins even be able to tender Jeffers a qualifying offer? Will that exist? So do they push their chips in and buy and sell like some teams did? The Blue Jays, for one, got Soriano from the Angels, but traded a bunch of pieces off and, you know, just kind of had a flip sale, a flea market, if you will. So, yeah, I mean, I don't know. I thought Jeffers would stay, but if they had traded him and gotten a haul and said, hey, we got, you know, a starting pitcher, some prospects, and then we like who we have at catcher, I could have at least understood it. I wouldn't have liked it, but I would have understood it. And I'm clinging to the fact that I'm glad they didn't do that, even though I know he's going to hit free agency and then all bets are off as to where he ends up.
10: I know we all expect there to be a lockout when the season ends. I looked around yesterday. The one thing I did I thought I noticed was the whole lot of rental players being shipped off to teams that are playoff contenders. It felt like a lot of moves that maybe weren't being made in previous years. Is that maybe another sign of what's to come here? You got teams that are pushing their chips in trying to win right now because they know that it's going to be a while before we have a season start in 2027?
20: It's certainly possible. And I also think there were more divisional trades for that reason too, because it felt like, we don't know when things are going to come back, so we're just going to take the best deal, whether it's, you know, our top rivals in the division or just any old team from the coast. I felt like a lot of that was thrown caution to the wind and just saying, hey, if we like the deal, we're going to make it and not think too much about who's offering it.
10: The hardest question for last, how was SummerSlam?
20: Oh, man. I mean, it's just... it's so fun to see that. My brother went in person and he said he just absolutely loved it. So, I mean, anytime that you get to be at the forefront of any sort of athletic competition nationwide and the whole pageantry and everything, I mean, you got WrestleCon, you've got the lead up, the press conferences and everything. It is awesome. It's just absolutely awesome. And, you know, I hope that eventually that leads to a WrestleMania here. We've had the Super Bowl a couple times and, I'm eager. I will find a way to get to WrestleMania if it comes here. I'm just hopeful it's soon.
10: So I was poking around on the Facebook the other day, and I saw, so TKO, which owns WWE, they will squeeze every dime out of every person that attends one of their events. That's just how they operate. It works the same in UFC. They've got all this fan stuff that they do, these fan experience things that they sell. They apparently sold for people the right to have their name stitched into the ring and the ring mat at SummerSlam. Yeah.
20: I saw a video, and I actually reposted it because I thought it was funny, of guys doing the Degeneration entrance. And I was like, you know what? That's the kind of thing guys just hanging out are like, yeah, it'd be fun to do a wrestling entrance, you know, walk through the curtain once. I'm going to be honest with you. That's the kind of stuff guys would say, heck yeah, over. And I would do that. It's pretty cool.
10: Yeah, it's just, I kind of think that to get your name literally stitched into the ring mat at a major event like that, I'm guessing those people paid in the four figures for that.
20: At least more than more money than I have handy. I'll just say that much.
10: Exactly. Brandon, where can people find your work?
20: Well, I would go to accesstwins.substack.com, and that's pretty much where everything that I think you need to see is going to be at. So,
10: very good.
20: Head out.
10: Thank you, man. Appreciate it.
20: All right. Be good.
10: All right. Brandon Warren, Access Twins, joining us, friend of the show, talking baseball. Trade deadline is come and gone. I feel a little bit better. I needed to get some things off my chest. I might not be done with that yet. Anyway, some odds and ends. We'll clean out the notebook. We'll set you up for the rest of the week. and all that to come. 10:35, Bruce Siski Show, Northland News Radio.
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9: I'm meteorologist Allison Jacoby with Northern News Now, and we've got a bit of a breezier day today with temperatures reaching the 70s, so a little bit of a cooler pattern for the next few days. We'll see mostly sunny skies returning tomorrow, another day with highs only reaching the 70s, but later into Thursday and Friday, we could see temperatures reach back up into the mid-80s to end out the work week. And then into the weekend, we could have some more thunderstorm chances in the forecast. I'm Allison Jacoby for 610 and FM 103.9 KDAL.
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10: More to come on this Tuesday morning. We'll tell you what's happening tomorrow and the rest of the week. What we've got planned for you on the program and run through a couple of odds and ends, maybe some more baseball. Yeah, the trade deadline is gone. And now the 50-ish game stretch run begins. for the Twins and the Brewers. 1040 NBC News on Northland News Radio.
0: NBC News Radio, I'm Michael Kastner. A man suspected of starting one of the massive wildfires threatening Spokane, Washington, will be in court today. Aaron Farinacci was arrested yesterday after a witness said he saw him acting suspiciously near where one of the fires started over the weekend. Evacuee Joe Wilson says it's upsetting to learn authorities think the Old Trails fire was deliberately set.
1: A teacher that I work with right behind my house lost everything that he had, including his pets, and like to know that all could have been avoided is heartbreaking, man.
0: More than 60,000 people have been evacuated from the area as the fires burn largely uncontained. Today's primary election day for millions of voters. Ballots are being cast in Michigan, Missouri, Kansas, Virginia, and Washington state. And severe thunderstorms are expected to return to parts of the northern plains this week. Eastern North Dakota and northwestern Minnesota are facing the greatest risk. Michael Kastner, NBC News Radio.
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4: 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I applaud the audacity of Red Sox general manager Craig Breslow going for it at the trade deadline, trading for Orioles catcher Adley Rutschman. Some will say that Breslow gave up too much to get Rutschman. I say the Red Sox have been awesome, and this is honoring his team's recent performance. I'm Nick Costa.
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18: 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Tight end Tucker Kraft, left side of the line. 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Touchdown! Jaden Reed, right corner of the end zone.
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10: 10:47. In studio tomorrow, the former director of hockey operations for the UMD men, Christian Kelling. He has moved on to the real world, I guess we'll say. He's into a new adventure in life after 18 years at UMD, and we'll have him in studio to talk about his run. I'm guessing we're going to swap some stories. We've got a few. Maybe pretty much a lighthearted conversation, but I did offer up on my Blue Sky, if you've got questions for Christian, you go ahead and send those along. I'll ask whatever. You know, we'll have a good time tomorrow. That'll be in studio. And then Thursday, Chris Long, KSTP. We'll talk Vikings training camp and this ongoing quarterback battle that's not really a battle. This is over. Unless Kyler Murray gets hit by a bus, he is starting week one against the Packers. I would be thoroughly stunned at any other outcome of this quarterback competition that is, to me, not a competition. JJ still has not gotten a connection with Justin Jefferson. To me, that is, I'm not saying Kyler Murray does. He's been on the team for, you know, a couple of months. I understand that. But job number one for whoever's going to quarterback this football team is to have a connection with Justin Jefferson. McCarthy's had plenty of opportunity to build that. He has not. We'll see if that continues. If it continues that way, there's no chance. He can't start. You can't start a quarterback who won't throw the ball to your best player. You just can't. So that's coming up on Thursday. Amongst the things we'll be doing, both Bulldog football coordinators coming up here in the next week or so. Also, former UMD Director of Communications Bob Nygaard. We will break down the Hall of Fame class of 2026 being inducted next month, I can say now, at Weber Music Hall on the UMD campus. The trade deadline was yesterday. Yes, I'm underwhelmed by the Brewers, so what they did. But I do want to give a little bit of credit here. Dustin May has been okay for St. Louis. As I mentioned with Brandon Warren, I think his profile, the pitches he throws, the way he throws them, it fits what the Brewers want to do to attack hitters. And I'm at least intrigued to see what they can do with him down the stretch here. Can they get him going the way they couldn't get Lance McCullers going a couple of weeks ago and ended up cutting bait after a couple of outings? I don't see that happening here. Jojo Romero is going to be a slow go because he's coming off an appendectomy. Going to be another few weeks before we see him pitch, but I do think he adds to that bullpen. And Antonio Sensatella, former starter in Colorado, he's been more of a closer this year than a starter. But I do think, again, you've got a couple of guys here that can give you potentially multiple innings out of the bullpen. And that is something that will be extremely valuable to this team as they try to get through October, as Brandon put it, instead of just getting to October. Because they've proven they can get there. Now you have to find a way to take the next step. We'll see. I'm not saying they can't win. I'm saying I'm not sure they made it easier on themselves at the deadline. 10:50 at Northland News Radio.
0: It's the Minnesota Sports Prep Update for Tuesday, August 4th. I'm Ryan Phelps. Summertime is winding down, so I'm taking a few days off this week, but the show must go on. So we're playing back some of my favorite stories from this past season from the old archive. Chloe Johnson is a sophomore basketball player at Duluth Marshall and has already amassed dozens of D1 offers. My NSPN colleague Jack Miners tells us how she got there.
1: Like lots of high-level hoopers, Chloe Johnson's story starts young. But unlike most stars, Chloe plays in Minnesota's second smallest class. Pair that with living over 2 hours north of the cities, and you get a unique path to becoming a top 3 sophomore in the country. Chloe's longtime trainer and future AAU coach, Deami Starks, helped start her journey.
9: I think one of the earliest memories I have is like my first time training with Deami. We were at the YMCA. Since like basketball isn't a huge thing in this area, we had to go like to the racquetball courts and play instead of the actual courts.
1: Chloe's older brother, Brooks, is a freshman on the University of Minnesota Duluth basketball team.
9: Especially early on, me and Brooks would train a lot with Deami. I'd be able to go to like some of his open gyms with CJ and play. I feel like he also brings in really good competition for me. So when he can bring in boys to go against or people who are older than me, I feel like that's been the main thing that's helped me. So that's been like a super cool memory to have. And now, obviously, he's in college and I'm super busy, so it's not as much. But we're still able to play one-on-one sometimes. And like he'll come to workouts once in a while, which is super fun.
16: You ever meet him?
9: I think I beat him a few times, but he'll probably never admit that. Woo! I feel like AAU, when I played Starks, I think I was playing 17U in 7th grade with Deami, so all those girls were like, it was their last year of AAU, and they really just took me in, even though I was like 4 years younger than all of them, so that was one of my favorite memories.
1: Chloe started playing with the varsity Marshall Hilltoppers team in 7th grade.
9: It was a really cool experience. I feel like most of the girls on Marshall I've been playing with since probably 2nd grade, so it was really fun being able to go play with them in the high school setting and just like go through hard times and good times together. For high school, what we do is we go travel far for games, play in the cities, play in Wisconsin. I think that's the main thing for high school we've done, just playing top competition, not just only staying up here. Outside of high school, I play AAU for All Iowa Attack, which has helped me a lot. It's like super high level competition, it's physical, faster. So that's been the main thing that's helped me a lot, just getting out of this area and just working on my game. I think last year obviously didn't end the way we wanted to end. I think we probably could have made it further, even got to state, but I think it's actually helped us a lot for this season. Like we want to win that much more. So I think it was a really good growing experience for us. I think me personally, like I wasn't the best leader, so I think that's something I'm trying to work on this year, just be more vocal. I think we've got better throughout the whole season, which is exciting, since I think we're really hungry to win, especially after the last few years of us not winning and not making as far as we want to. So I think everyone right now is probably playing the best they have this whole season, which is super exciting for us.
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6: I'm meteorologist Allison Jacoby with Northern News Now, and we've got a bit of a breezier day today with temperatures reaching 70, so a little bit of a cooler pattern for the next few days. We'll see mostly sunny skies returning tomorrow, another day with highs only reaching the 70s, but later into Thursday and Friday, we could see temperatures reach back up into the mid-80s to end out the work week. And then into the weekend, we could have some more thunderstorm chances in the forecast. I'm Allison Jacoby for 610 and FM 103.9 KDAL.
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7: Spent some time this summer catching up with old friends, and we're going to do that again tomorrow on the program in studio. Longtime director of operations for the UMD men's hockey team. Left after 18 years this spring, Christian Kelling will be in studio. We will swap some memories of our times traveling together with Bulldog men's hockey. That's on tomorrow's show. Sound off after NBC News. 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
9: NBC News Radio, I'm Michael Kastner. The uncontained Spokane, Washington wildfires have now forced almost 65,000 people from their homes, and one person has been arrested. More from Monica Nelson.
10: Incident Commander Tom Clemo says the full extent of the devastation is not yet clear.
11: The next week or so are going to be extremely difficult.
10: Spokane County Sheriff John Knowles says 37-year-old Aaron Farinacci has been arrested in connection with one of the fires.
12: When he was detained, he was found to be in possession of some waterproof matches and a butane lighter.
10: He's been arrested for arson. I'm Monica Nelson.
9: Chris Stanley says it's shocking that someone might have set the fire on purpose.
13: What could the punishment be? I'm a Christian, and I can't imagine what goes through a person's mind.
9: President Trump says whether Iran wants to admit it or not, the two sides are talking about the Islamic Republic not having a nuclear weapon. He warned a new round of talks with Iran will represent their last chance to make a deal.
14: I want to give them every last chance before decapitation. Very tough to do what we have planned, still planned. We'll see what happens.
9: He had that to say Monday in the Oval Office. He also called the Iranian regime unbelievably duplicitous, his words, after they denied that talks were taking place yesterday. In a post on Truth Social, Trump said whether Iran wants to admit it or not, the two sides are talking about the Islamic Republic not having a nuclear weapon. It's a busy primary election day in America. Ballots are being cast in Michigan, Missouri, Kansas, Virginia, and Washington State. The Dow has surged 600 points. Michael Kastner, NBC News Radio.
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4: New Jersey's governor says the death of a second person inside a controversial ICE detention center is a reminder of why it should be closed. Andrew Whitman reports.
5: Governor Mikey Sherrill says she's deeply disturbed by the death of a 41-year-old Salvadoran detainee inside Newark's Delaney Hall Detention Center. Sherrill also bashed the use of private, for-profit prisons, which Delaney and the proposed ICE center in Roxbury both are. And referencing claims of inhumane conditions at Delaney, the governor also pledged to use every legal tool at her disposal to, quote, protect the rights of those being held at the facility.
4: Republican candidate for Minnesota governor and MyPillow CEO Mike Lindell allegedly violated campaign laws by handing out pillows to promote his candidacy. A complaint claims the MyPillow CEO tossed pillows with the wording Mike Lindell for governor to bystanders during a 4th of July parade. Spider-Man Brand New Day has surpassed Avengers Endgame for the biggest domestic opening weekend of all time. More from Scott Carr.
6: The fourth film in the Tom Holland-led franchise brought in a massive $360 million in its debut, moving past Endgame's $357 million. Brand New Day has brought in a global total of $932 million and is expected to eclipse $1 billion sometime this week.
7: Hi, my name is Peter Parker. I have something to tell you that's going to sound crazy.
6: Meanwhile, the combination of Spider-Man's historic weekend and the Odyssey's third weekend haul of $51 million has led to the biggest domestic box office weekend ever set by Endgame in 2019.
4: And more on our top story, fire crews from a dozen states and even international partners are descending upon Spokane, Washington to help battle the devastating wildfires. At last count, more than 4,000 personnel have been dispatched. Michael Kastner, NBC News Radio.
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13: I'm meteorologist Allison Jacoby with Northern News Now, and we've got a bit of a breezier day today with temperatures reaching the 70s, so a little bit of a cooler pattern for the next few days. We'll see mostly sunny skies returning tomorrow, another day with highs only reaching the 70s, but later into Thursday and Friday, we could see temperatures reach back up into the mid-80s to end out the work week. And then into the weekend, we could have some more thunderstorm chances in the forecast. I'm Allison Jacoby for 610 and FM 103.9 KDAL.

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1: Well, good morning, Northlanders. Yes, and welcome to another day of Sound Off here on 610, the Northland News Radio KDAL. We are in the primary around a lot of areas around the country today, including Tuesday's Democratic primary in Michigan. And you know what? That Democratic primary in Michigan is going to be a whole lot more than just about a local contest. If the candidate that is running as a Democratic socialist, a guy by the name of Abdul El Sayed, now, what do you think? Is he supportive of Israel? No, of course not. But here's the deal. If he wins, it would mark a pivotal advance for the Democratic Socialists of America. Installing one of the movement's most prominent figures in a competitive U.S. Senate seat and amplifying their influence if Democrats claim the chamber next year. If. A lot of ifs there. However, in a state that Donald Trump carried narrowly in 2024, and when we have had some signals already that the hard left surge that produced people like New York City Mayor Zoran Mondami, multiple House upsets, has reached the industrial heartland of the Midwest. In a state, you do have a significant population of Islamic individuals, recent polls show El Sayed, a former Detroit and Wayne County public health official, holding a clear lead over four-term Representative Haley Stevens, a Democrat from Michigan. In other words, you have a Democrat, Haley Stevens, running against a Democrat socialist, Abdul El Sayed. So this is going to be a true test to see whether the socialists have potentially taken over parts of the Democratic Party. An Emerson College survey of likely Democratic primary voters found Sayed ahead 54-39 over the other Democrat, Haley Stevens, a four-term representative. A Mitchell research put the margin at 52-38. Real Clear Politics average stands 50.5-40.3. Now, he being Abdul El Sayed, he is getting most of his support from younger, progressive against older and black voters who lean towards Stevens. Prediction markets have priced El Sayed as a heavy favorite. So we'll maybe find out either later tonight or tomorrow morning for sure how that primary race has come out there. El Sayed has the backing of people like Bernie Sanders, Representative Alexandria Ocasio-Cortez, and the full squad of goofballs. You got the United Auto Workers, the Democratic Socialists of American organizers, they've poured research, or I should say resources, into Michigan. And he has attended a number of Democratic Socialist events and shares much of the group's domestic agenda, which includes Medicare for all, free child care. In other words, they're not going to pay the child care worker. Oh, no, they're going to pay them.
2: Have they included the free groceries part yet?
1: No, not yet.
2: See, I'm not on board until I get free groceries.
1: Well, then you might like this Mondami from New York, Kenny, because an interesting scenario has happened there. You know, he's a big pusher of grocery stores that are run by the state of New York. And he believes that, that if we have government-run grocery stores sponsored by the government, that they will, that there will be much lower prices. Well, yeah, there will be if you demand them.
2: No.
1: Basically,
2: no. I want the free groceries.
1: You want free. You don't want to pay anything. You don't want to pay 40% less.
2: Don't try
1: or anything
2: to trick
1: else.
2: Me in this reduced price thing.
1: Well, that see, he has kind of withdrawn or retreated because he was asked, Kenny, this is very interesting. I find this very interesting. He was asked Monday, okay, so you're going to set up these New York City grocery stores where you're going to guarantee that, well, here's what he said in July 27th. Mondami said that the five planned taxpayer-subsidized stores were going to sell a core basket of goods at 30% below what the retail prices are in regular grocery stores run by regular grocery chains. So he was then asked, okay, oh boy, that sounds good. Man, I can go into one of the five grocery stores you're going to plan to put together in New York, and I can get a basket of groceries 30% below. Well, how are we going to keep people from taking advantage of the store? In other words, how are we going to keep people from New Jersey and from other cities in going in there and getting the groceries at 30% off where it was meant to be that for members of New York's economically deprived population? Well, he said, I want to call Jenny Pack to the podium. She's Jenny Pack is the New York City Economic Development Corporation head, and she said, well, we're looking to make sure that we target New Yorkers, whether it be by sort of a library card-esque, where we'll issue them a card that they're legitimately from New York or whatever. And that way we can also manage who's buying and who's focused to make sure the focus is on everyday New Yorkers. Well, of course, Donald Trump heard that and immediately said, whoa, wait a minute here. You're going to pass out cards to New Yorkers so that they can identify themselves as New Yorkers to buy groceries for less money, but you don't believe that having an ID to vote in New York is an acceptable thing for voters? Well, Mondami immediately backtracked on that idea, and he said, I guess maybe that's not a good idea that we try to identify people because we don't want to identify people like that. Rick Scott of Florida heard about it, and he went crazy. He said, it's the most racist thing I've ever heard in my life. You want to have ID cards so that people can buy groceries for less if they're identified as a New Yorker, but not if they come from any other state in the union, yet you don't believe that we should. Well, Spencer Pratt, the former Los Angeles mayor candidate, he wrote, racist commie Mondami is going to make you show ID in his markets? You want your government-sized arugula? That's some kind of vegetable, I guess, an arugula. Anyway, ask for an ID to vote? No, you can't do that. So see, sometimes these socialists have ideas that sound good on paper, but when you really look at them, it isn't going to work. But Kenny, you aren't going to get free groceries.
2: No, well, I'm not on board till I get the free groceries. They give me free groceries, I'm on board. No, I'm
1: You're
2: kidding.
1: On board. Okay.
2: No, they're, okay. No. Listen, I want to share this with you real quickly, Brad. This was okay. Something that, Al from Superior brought it to my attention. I had actually heard about this. I had watched this video like the day before he told me about it. It's Shannon okay. Bream. She's the she's a journalist, an attorney with she's a journalist with Fox News. She was interviewing okay. Brad. Where did it go? Here it is. This is Megan Romer. She is with the DSA. She's a co-chair with the Democratic Socialist of America. And this is about a 30-second exchange here. This was on Fox News. Okay?
1: Okay.
2: You ready?
1: Okay.
2: Here we go.
1: Ready.
3: Abolish the Senate. True. Okay. Replace.
2: I'm going to start that over because it's right at the beginning. You ready? Here we go.
3: Abolish the Senate. True. Okay. Replace the presidency and Supreme Court as we now know them.
4: Yep.
3: Abolish ICE.
4: Absolutely.
3: Abolish borders and give amnesty to anyone currently in the U.S. illegally.
4: As a long-term plan, yep.
3: Defund the Pentagon.
4: Absolutely.
3: Abolish prisons, at least in large part.
4: Yeah, again, that as part of a long-term program, yeah.
3: Okay, so no prisons. Government or public ownership of most large corporations.
4: Yeah, absolutely.
2: And she just speaks matter-of-factly like, oh, yeah, absolutely.
1: Oh, yeah, yeah sure. Absolutely, yeah. Oh, yeah.
2: Well, these people are crazy, Brad. And, you know, these are pipe dreams that, and I don't know where they come up with this. It's almost like the free part. We're going to give people things for free, and at the same time, we're going to eliminate any restrictions. There's not going to be any prisons. We're going to open up the prisons. You know, we're not going to fund the police department. And so when they're asked if they're a communist, well, these are certainly, Bill Maher talked about it. We have that audio as well. But these are things, Brad, you'll find in communism.
1: Let me ask you a question, Kenny. Do communist countries have prisons? I understand they do. I think if you go to Russia, you're going to find a tremendous amount of people in prison.
2: No, they don't call them prisons, though. They're gulags.
1: Oh!
2: See, so
1: maybe gulags.
2: If we just change the name, maybe they'll be okay. Well, of course they have prisons, Brad. And, you know, I keep reading this stuff.
1: Let me ask you one more question, Kenny, about that comment. Who is this woman again? Is this Martha, or who is this?
2: Yeah, I think it is. Her name is Megan, and again, it's Romer. She is a DSA co-chair.
1: Oh, she's she's co-chair of the Democratic Socialists of America.
2: Yes.
1: Okay. Then that kind of fits into, but she said she wanted to defund the Pentagon, in other words, defund the military. If we did that, first of all, the military, our great soldiers, sailors, Marines, and airmen would leave the service immediately if they weren't getting paid. And then how long after that would it take a country like, I don't know, China, Iran, or somebody like that to start taking over America?
2: China would move on us ASAP.
1: Yeah, whoa. And these people, even Mandami, yesterday when he was asked about, they asked him if he was a socialist or a communist. He said, you know, a lot of the people are saying that this DSA, Democrat Socialists of America, is nothing more than a cover for communism. Are you a communist? Oh, no, I'm not a communist. I don't believe in communism. I believe in social democratic socialism.
2: No, it's communism. As a matter of fact,
1: they're playing word games, aren't they?
2: Well, they're lying, they're deceiving. The deception is real here. Liz McDonald on Fox was interviewing Larry Elder, and it was a story that was a part of, it was Adam Schiff, and his comment was that the Democratic Socialists are extreme, but here are their demands. These aren't suggestions, Brad. These are demands, and I'm not going to go through them all, but they do want to abolish the Supreme Court. They do want to seize private property. And that is something that I think people are not aware of or just don't take it as meaning anything to them. They do want to abolish prisons. We heard it. That's a long-term plan. Defund police, that's a given. They want to close all U.S. military bases. And, Brad, they want us to lift sanctions on Iran and Cuba. And, again, these aren't suggestions. These are things they are demanding and they want. And they're elected, if they're elected, and if they get into any type of power, these are things they're going to push on the U.S. Population. And that's something that...
1: And what Kenny just laid out for you folks is why you have to pay attention to the outcome of this race tomorrow in Michigan. Because if Abdul El-Sayed ends up in the U.S. Senate from Michigan, it is the start of the collapse of the dominoes of America. I can't think of any other way to tell you. It's just going to be the start of the collapse of America as the way we know it. And you know what? At some point, it's going to be too late for you to say, wait a minute. I'm not really buying into this whole system anymore. Too late. You started it, and now we're down that road. Anyway, folks, listen. This morning we wanted to talk to Candy Fierro up at Dead On Shooting Range, but she's tied up in meetings all day. But she did want me to ask a couple of things of you very loyal listeners to Dead On Shooting Range. She said, "Look, we really appreciate people going out of their way to find us, especially now, even in all of with the barricades up and everything else." She said, "Please let people know you can go around the barricades to get to us. They're not going to arrest you if you drive around a barricade that's a half a block away from Dead On Shooting Range. In fact, the state highway department has said that's not a problem. If you know, we're going to allow people access into your place. So drive around the barricades, get in there. They are running several special firearms deals right now on purchasing of firearms. And if you want to take a permit to carry class right now, it's only $75 because of the difficulty in you getting there. And listen to this. If you want to take some time on the range time right now is only $17.50 if you mention that you heard it right here on Sound Off with Brad and Kenny. Okay? So that's what you got to mention. If you go up to Dead On Shooting Range and you tell them, "Hey, I heard Brad talking about that $17.50 for range time. I want some of that." You mentioned that you heard it on the show here. You heard it from me. That's what you'll pay instead of the regular $25 or whatever it is. That's a heck of a savings. And so what Candy is saying is, look, we know it's difficult to get up to our place during this construction, but within a year or so, it's going to be smooth sailing, new roads, everything else. You're going to love it. 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So please take that advantage. Dead On Shooting Range is only 8 or 9 miles up Highway 2 coming out of Proctor. 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You will find everything you might need for the firearm industry, the shooting industry, including indoor shooting ranges that are second to none. So take advantage of them right now, always at Dead On Shooting Range. You're going to enjoy it. We'll be right back after this quick break.
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2: KDAL time is 11:32, 67 in Canal Park, 67, a southwest wind at about 8 miles an hour. There's some sunshine out there, relatively mild. Brad, there's very little chances for precipitation for most of the week. After this morning, there's still some rain that might be floating around out there. I didn't check the radar.
1: Yeah, but, we got some rain, too.
2: Did you? Yeah, we got rain this morning. Duluth got a quarter of an inch of rain, just over a quarter of an inch. Right now, there is nothing on the radar, and boy, do we need it. So we're doing okay now. We're just below a half an inch below normal year to date. But yeah, between 2 and 4 a.m. this morning, the National Weather Service got about a quarter inch of rain. International Falls yesterday, boy, they got a nice rainfall. They got over an inch of rain, about an inch and a quarter. They're still 5 inches below normal, five and a quarter inches below normal in I Falls. Brainerd, just a trace of rain yesterday. Brainerd is over 9.5 inches below normal. So they're a part of that severe drought out there. Hibbing yesterday, a little over a half an inch. Ashland, no rain yesterday. Ashland, boy, I'll tell you, they're sporting 8, almost 9 inches below normal deficit on precipitation in Ashland. Grand Forks, they got a nice dose yesterday, just over an inch. 1.32 inches in Grand Forks. Mm. They're still slightly below normal, about an inch and a half below normal in Grand Forks. So the rainfall we're getting is helping. And Brad, are you ready? 7 weeks of summer from today. Today is Tuesday, August 4th. The autumnal equinox arrives Tuesday, September 22nd, in 49 days. Come on!
1: You mean we only have 7 weeks left of summer?
2: Yes.
1: Oh, man, that's a bummer.
2: That's
1: now I'm
2: awesome.
1: Bummer. No. Kenny, that means we'll have to start prepping our snow blowers,
2: no road
1: lubricating them up.
2: No bugs.
1: Getting our heavier shirts out.
2: No smoke.
1: Our warm jackets. I don't like that.
2: The riffraff goes south. See, I got to tell you.
1: Ken Will, yes.
2: I got to tell you, last week while you were gone, there was a topic of, it was a variety of topics, but the downtown issue, and it just so happened it coincided. Dan Wolf at KBGR, Northern News Now, had been talking to, well, I saw the interview with Eddie Gleason at Carmody's Irish Pub.
1: Yes.
2: I think he talked to a couple of other downtown business people. But in yesterday when I left the studio, Brad, now this is roughly 2:45 in the afternoon, and I walk down the hall and I go out to where the Skywalk crosses Lake Avenue. I don't go across that, though. I make my way out into the ramp onto East 1st Street and Lake Avenue. Okay. Anyways, there's always a group of people that are nestled in the corner of that lake walk. There's an outlet there, and they plug their phones in. And I'm noticing this one guy, he's walking in circles, and there's two other guys. One has a blanket over his head. That's what they do now when they smoke crack or fentanyl. Or meth. Sure. So he's got the blanket over his head. The other guy, he's wide open, got the needle. I see the needle in his hand. He's rubbing his arm. And I see this woman, and she's probably, I don't know, 30s. And she's walking through the Skywalk. And I'm just kind of standing there thinking, they better not try anything and do anything funny. And so I just kind of watched, and she got through the doorway. And then I started walking, and I said to her, I said, were they shooting up in there? I knew they were, and I just wanted to get a reaction. And she goes, I try not to pay attention. And I thought, that's what's going on here, Brad, is we do need to pay attention. And what's going on in downtown Duluth, Brad, right now, is you have the Bermuda Triangle of Duluth's 501c3s, the nonprofits. And the Bermuda Triangle is made up of the Union Gospel, the Francis Skinner Apartments, and Chum. They're all within four blocks of one another. And what do you have? You have a cesspool of miscreants with their alcohol, meth, and fentanyl. And the coddling has to stop, Mayor. City Council, downtown, greater downtown president. It's got to stop, Brad. This is out of control.
1: Well, and when you were originally asked about why do we have all of these things in the same area, it was, well, we're providing services to the needy. No, you're not. You're providing a way of life to people that don't want to work or do normal things. They just want a place to crash at night. They want a place to get free food. They want a place to shoot up. They want a place to get groceries or whatever else. But they don't want to live a normal lifestyle, what we would consider a normal lifestyle.
2: You know, you almost wonder that there is no hope for some. And I'm past.
1: Oh, I think you're right.
2: It's
1: I
2: sad.
1: Think there are some,
2: I am past it, Brad. Because the Bermuda Triangle of nonprofits in downtown Duluth are what is perpetuating this. The Francis Skinner apartment building, the entire building is Section 8.
1: Yeah.
2: Every single apartment in there. Chum.
1: And what about the one that was built up on, what is it, 3rd or something?
2: They're all
1: after
2: over.
1: One of the former county commissioners.
2: Steve O'Neill. Yeah.
1: That place was so bad that they didn't even allow some people to move in there to have the availability to cook because they knew they'd burn the place down.
2: About a year ago, there was a woman, an elderly woman, at city council pleading, crying to the city council that living there is horrible. The conditions are horrible, at least where she was at and you know, where her particular apartment was. Brad, this has got to stop. And what we just heard 2 weeks ago up at Chum, they arrested 17, 18 people. Most of them were released for whatever reason. But this Bermuda Triangle of miscreants in downtown Duluth, I see it every yesterday, Brad. So I walk out of here. I see the guy shooting up and the freaks in the Skyway there. And I get up by my car and I see these people huddled underneath a blanket. They're not making out, Brad. They're smoking.
1: No, they're not trying
2: meth.
1: To stay warm.
2: They're
1: it's
2: smoking
1: hot.
2: Fentanyl. Maybe they're shooting up. Yeah. I don't know. This is now the routine. And it's right down in, this is something that if you saw it 20, 30, 40 years ago, It would have been as rare as seeing Halley's Comet. And now it's every day. And
1: well, I'll tell you how rare things were back in the day, back when I was like in high school. Do you remember, you might have not been around during this period of time, but during the time that I was in high school, there was like one guy that lived down below Railroad Street in a cardboard box alongside the road there. And it used to be, it was the thing to do to drive down there and shine your headlights on him and look and see what was going on, because he was the only guy that was like that.
2: Yeah.
1: Now you can find those kind of people in almost every corner of the city.
2: Well, their choice of drug was more than likely nicotine and maybe alcohol.
1: Or alcohol,
2: and that's it.
1: Maybe at the most.
2: But now
1: you've got so many.
2: Yeah, and it's made our citizens sick, and it's made me sick, Brad, because I have to see this every day. And I've said this before, Brad, you and I know what downtown used to be. You know what we've lost. Yeah. We know what we've lost. Now, I don't think it'll ever come back. I know it won't. It won't come back. But
1: why would businesses move into downtown areas?
2: Exactly.
1: You see too many of them leaving.
2: Exactly, Brad. This is not... Well, it's got to come to an end, and the coddling has got to stop. And I am past pray for them, help them, screw them. I'm done.
1: Yeah, yeah. You can only put up with so much of it. And maybe we could ask the chamber president to go down and help. Don't you
2: please
1: think? Well, Matt Baumgartner seems to have a few problems of his own, but his are only alcohol, you know, least as far as we know.
2: Boy, I'll tell you, that's sad what happened to him, that is sad.
1: What is that all about? I mean, my God, I read that piece in the paper this
2: morning. He's struck with the disease of alcoholism, Brad.
1: He has been absorbed by it, and he's going to go into... He's going to go back into rehab at Betty Ford for the second time. But he doesn't want to admit that got an issue.
2: No, I think when you submit yourself to that.
1: Is he finding?
2: Well, that's admission. Okay. When you go to these places, that's admission.
1: But, I mean, for him to be in a car in the drive-thru at Taco John's, passed out.
2: Taco Bell.
1: Or Taco Bell, I'm sorry, passed out.
2: Yeah.
1: And... for the police to say, hey, yeah, get out of the car. We got to check. And he won't refuse to do it. Refuse to get out of the car. Refuse to take a blood test. Refuse to take, and he's had, this is like the fifth time he's had interlock system put into his car. He's been to treatment through Mothers Against Drunk Drivers. And yet he continues evidently to own a business and to be somewhat successful.
2: Well, no, he's the president of the chamber.
1: Yeah, but doesn't he have to have a business to do that? Usually those kind of individuals are
2: I don't know if
1: owners.
2: He's a business owner. I don't know, but he is the president of the chamber. But I know Matt, him and his brother, they're twins. They were basketball players at Marshall back in the day when I was still doing the Average Guys. And it's kind of a long story. I don't want to get into it right now. And I know his dad, Tab. My understanding is his mother died recently, or I'm not sure if it was recently or not. So, you know, no excuse, but, you know, Matt needs some help, and alcoholism is a terrible disease, and it is a disease.
1: Let me just ask you, in some of these cases, like I read this whole thing this morning.
2: We should probably go to NBC News, Brad.
1: Yeah, we got to. We're getting way behind. The question I wanted to ask, though, and we can talk about it when we come back, is our system too light on some of these people? I mean, he had been told he was going to have to spend a couple of years in jail, and instead they turned it around to 2 years under supervised release, and then it turned out to be almost nothing after that. And are we just too kind-souled to people that really need some real help? We'll be back after this break.
11: NBC News Radio, I'm Michael Kastner. A man suspected of starting one of the massive wildfires threatening Spokane, Washington, will be in court today. Aaron Farinacci was arrested yesterday after a witness said he saw him acting suspiciously near where one of the fires started over the weekend. Evacuee Joe Wilson says it's upsetting to learn authorities think the Old Trails fire was deliberately set.
12: A teacher that I work with right behind my house lost everything that he had, including his pets, and like to know that that all could have been avoided is heartbreaking, man.
11: More than 60,000 people have been evacuated from the area as the fires burn largely uncontained. Today's primary election day for millions of voters. Ballots are being cast in Michigan, Missouri, Kansas, Virginia, and Washington state. And severe thunderstorms are expected to return to parts of the northern plains this week. Eastern North Dakota and northwestern Minnesota are facing the greatest risk. Michael Kastner, NBC News Radio.
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2: KDAL time is 11:47:68 in Canal Park. I've got, I'm going to go to Hibbing right now, Brad. Last check, 64 degrees in Hibbing. And looking for a high today in Hibbing of 69 degrees. Mostly sunny, breezy. Winds could gust up to 20 miles an hour. Now tonight, Hibbing, 47 for an overnight low. Mostly clear, perfect sleeping weather. And then tomorrow, sunny and a high of 73. Winds could gust as high as 20 out of the southwest tomorrow. But I might go to Hibbing tomorrow. I like that.
1: Well, maybe tonight to sleep.
2: I might.
1: Well, man, I'll tell you, that really is amazing. Say, I got to ask you a question. I heard this morning that one of the Republican candidates, Mike Lindell, who owns, you know, the sleep, what's MyPillow? Is
2: yeah,
1: that what it's
2: yeah,
1: called?
2: Yeah, MyPillow, yeah.
1: I think it is. That he's being charged by somebody because during a parade, evidently, and I don't know if it was Brainerd or where, I didn't catch the city, but he gave out MyPillows. With that said on him, stamped in him, my pillow, Mike Lindell for governor. Well, what's the big deal there? He owns that company, right?
2: Well, yeah, but you're not supposed to give away things of value. I mean, candy. I mean, at $2 a candy bar, $2.50. There's some value in that. So, $2.50 for a candy bar. That's insane.
1: Yeah. Yeah, it certainly is.
2: Whatever happened to the 59-cent candy bar, Brad?
1: Oh, my God. Can you believe it? And now, did I see the other day that Pearson Candy Company is going... They're out of business. Yeah.
2: Shutting that plant down. I had visited that plant about 2 years ago. I thought they...
1: Did you really?
2: Well, I thought maybe they had like a hospitality area where you go in and get some samples.
1: Oh, you could sample?
2: All they had was the mint patties. I talked to somebody and they said that they stopped doing it. They only do tours set up for like schools and stuff. But this now it's going to close. I love the salt and nut roll. I love the nut
1: goodies. Oh, I did too. And nut goodies.
2: The best.
1: At one point, that was my go-to candy bar.
2: They used to have a candy bar called the 7-Up Bar. And it was seven different things in there. And it was just a good candy bar, and they stopped making it. But,
1: Well, I read on this Pearson's that had changed hands like 5 times over the last 7 years.
2: Oh, okay.
1: It had been bought out by this finance company in this market, this... You know, hedge fund bought it. And
2: So there's some news, Brad, on the cyclosporiasis outbreak.
1: Yeah, two people have died in Michigan.
2: Now, yeah, two deaths in Michigan linked to the cyclosporiasis outbreak.
1: Yeah.
2: It has sickened people in 45 states. The outbreak has been tied in part to lettuce from Taylor Farms that was served at Taco Bell. Michigan has reported more than 11,000 cases of the illness. Wow. And the number of cases has been growing.
1: Yeah, and up until now, they said, look, it was just something that you can get over. You know, you just, kind of control yourself for a few days. And,
2: well, it's rare.
1: It was like stomach flu or something, but not anymore.
2: Yeah, they're saying it's rare for this to be fatal. So, this ain't good.
1: That's not good at all. Well, this Michigan primary tomorrow, folks, we got to take our last break here and get caught up. I do want to make sure that everybody knows that, look, if you're trying to save a few bucks, if you're one of these people that, you know, really you're kind of watching day to day and make sure that you got your bills paid and up to date, one of the areas you may want to check is your insurance rates. Insurance rates are not the same company to company. If you've got 70 insurance companies out there, every one of them could have different rates, and one of them may be able to save you a good deal of your dollars that go to paying your insurance bills. And you know what? There's a company out there right here in the West End, Craft District, whatever you want to call it, AccuSure, located at 2000 West Superior Street, Suite 201. They have a bunch of agents over there that are ready to roll up their sleeves and go to work for you. People like Sonia and Heidi and Brett and Maggie and Tim and Bill and Linus, all of them. And we're going to talk to Linus every Thursday about the fact that you, if you just allow one of their agents to do some marketing for you, you might be pleasantly surprised at the amount of money you can save. So please write this phone number down for your own benefit. 218-628-1878. That's 628-1878. When you call them up, tell them, hey, I heard Brad talking about it on Sound Off. Please give me a rate. See if you can save me some money. Maybe even save me some money and give me better coverage than I have now. And you might very likely find that that can happen at AccuSure. So we'll be right back.
17: This is Minnesota News Network. I'm John Anderson. Minnesota has joined a coalition of 43 states in winning a $400 million settlement in principle with generic drug manufacturer Sandoz, following allegations the company was manipulating and inflating their prices to consumers. The settlement also says Sandoz engaged in reducing competition and restraining trade with numerous generic prescription drugs. Attorney General Keith Ellison says Minnesota's share of the settlement is $2 million. Farm Fest kicked off today in Redwood County, and the struggles of Minnesota farmers will be front and center. DFL Senate Ag Chair Eric Putnam visited with oat farmers who say they're in a tough spot.
18: But we have to get local companies to buy local oats. And this was infuriating to me because we have, you know, some pretty big cereal companies in the state of Minnesota, and they import their oats from Canada instead of buying from Minnesota farmers who are just around the block. And I don't think that's a great idea.
17: This is Eminet.
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0: some future, some guys that were in the minor league systems. But you always got another one coming up through the system somewhere. So it's going to be very, very fun to watch, I think. Yeah, as opposed to last year when we were waiting for the next shoe to drop, who else was going to be kicked out the door? This year, the ownership said we're going to be a buyer, and they truly were. I mean, they didn't really throw the big money out there after big time players, but they went after people that have potential, that have been good quality pitching people in the past. Now, it looked to me like all of these people are actually going to be playing quick. In fact, one of them, I guess, is going to start the game tomorrow night. So it'll be kind of fun to watch. Anyway, you're right, Kenny. We blew through this first hour. The United States, by the way, is we're in a much better fit. Farmers have sold another 800,000 tons of U.S. soybeans to China. China a year ago or 6 months ago said they weren't going to buy any soybeans. Well, they've bought a whole bunch of it, so that's good for farmers. Anyway, we will be back. Hour number two will be coming up, the afternoon edition, right now on Sound Off here on Northland News Radio, KDAL. So get yourself some coffee and come back and
1: Oh, there's a
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0: Oh, I'd
1: The
0: like to see
1: Dow, the
0: that.
1: S&P, the Nasdaq is soaring.
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3: 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I'm Chris Caraccio.
4: Thousands have been forced from their homes due to wildfires in Spokane, Washington. The fires have also destroyed some 700 buildings. No deaths have been reported yet. Strong winds are pushing the fires very quickly, and entire neighborhoods are charred to chimneys. PowerOutage.us reports that more than 2,700 customers are without power in Spokane County. That's a significant drop from a peak of more than 40,000 customers during a public safety power shutoff Saturday. President Trump says a new round of talks will be Iran's last chance to make a deal.
5: The president said he called off massive strikes against Iran's civilian infrastructure over the weekend at the urging of U.S. allies in the region.
6: I want to give them every last chance before decapitation. Very tough to do what we have planned.
4: NBC's Chris Pallone reports Trump also called the Iranian regime unbelievably duplicitous after it denied that talks were taking place yesterday. In a post on Truth Social, Trump said whether Iran wants to admit it or not, the two sides are talking about the Islamic Republic not having a nuclear weapon. Ballots are being cast in Michigan, Missouri, Kansas, Virginia, and Washington state today. Michigan's Democratic U.S. Senate race is the main event, pitting insurgent progressive Abdul El Said against establishment-backed Congresswoman Haley Stevens. President Trump's pick to lead the Justice Department has been approved by a key Senate committee. Todd Blanche won the support of Senator John Cornyn of Texas by signing a deal to permanently rescind the nearly $2 billion anti-weaponization fund.
7: The weaponization fund is dead, and of course I expect them to live up to that in any future litigation.
4: That fund was billed as a way to compensate those who claim they were unfairly targeted by the Biden administration. The deal also narrows the scope of Trump and his family's audit immunity. The Senate Judiciary Committee voted 12 to 10 along party lines today to advance Blanche's nomination. That sets up a final vote in the upper chamber to be held in the coming days. I'm Chris Caraccio, NBC News Radio.
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0: Ad Council.
1: President Trump says ExxonMobil and Chevron are making too much money. Speaking yesterday in the Oval Office, Trump, who called himself a big free enterprise guy, said the country's two largest oil companies were taking in too much money based on a shortage.
2: When you look at one company where they made 12 times what they made the year before, they ought to give some of that back to the public. And they better cut the retail price, the consumer price. Too much money. You surprised I'm saying it? I'll say it loud and clear. I'm not happy about it.
1: The oil industry argues current profits are based on global supply and demand. The American Petroleum Institute also cites uncertainty over the Strait of Hormuz, the critical oil trade route that's been choked to a trickle by the Iran war. The monthly jobs report will be in the spotlight when it's released by the Labor Department this week. Most analysts expect to see that the economy added an estimated 85,000 new non-farm payroll jobs in July. That would be a notable increase from the 57,000 jobs added the month prior, although the unemployment rate is forecast to tick up slightly to 4.3%. The latest U.S. employment report is set for release on Friday. There's still no Powerball jackpot winner. Mark Mayfield fills us in.
3: No one matched all six numbers in Monday night's drawing, so the grand prize jumps to an estimated $786 million. The cash option on that is almost $342 million. The next drawing is Wednesday night. Tickets are $2 each, with the odds of hitting the jackpot roughly 1 in 292 million. I'm Mark Mayfield.
1: Due to what's happening in Spokane and other wildfire areas, the World Health Organization is warning folks of the health risks associated with wildfire smoke and is offering tips. The smoke is made up of a mixture of gases and very small particles released when trees and vegetation burn. People exposed to wildfire smoke can experience coughing, eye and throat irritation, and headaches, with the smoke possibly leading to respiratory issues and making asthma worse. I'm Chris Caraggio, NBC News Radio.
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7: I'm meteorologist Allison Jacoby with Northern News Now, and we've got a bit of a breezier day today with temperatures reaching 70, so a little bit of a cooler pattern for the next few days. We'll see mostly sunny skies returning tomorrow, another day with highs only reaching the 70s, but later into Thursday and Friday, we could see temperatures reach back up into the mid-80s to end out the work week. And then into the weekend, we could have some more thunderstorm chances in the forecast. I'm Allison Jacoby for 610 and FM 103.9 KDAL.
8: 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Up in the morning to the rising sun.
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8: For United States.
9: Well, here we are, hour number two. We're into the afternoon edition. Yeah, Kenny, you know, you were talking about that, the owner of that, what is it, Irish pub? The one that came out and said...
10: Carmody's Irish Pub.
9: Carmody.
10: Yeah, yeah, Eddie.
9: Eddie
10: Gleason.
9: What's his last name? Gleason. And he has, he's one of the first ones, I think, that has really come out and said, you know what, things aren't good downtown anymore. And, you know, the frustration. I read this story that Northern News Now did on the 30th of July.
10: Yeah.
9: And, man, that gave you a lot of insight, too. That he's not alone. They were talking about this. Is this the same guy, Matt Bartholomew, that we
10: Bartholomew?
9: Bartholomew. Is he the... Is he the guy that we were talking about this morning? Is he the president of the downtown council? No.
10: No. He's a restaurant owner, I believe.
9: Well, he's the former owner of Canal Park Social
10: Yes.
9: House Restaurant.
10: Yes.
9: Yeah. And he said that things are terribly failing downtown. He said 2 weeks ago in part one of the downtown special report, he aired many grievances about Duluth's handling of downtown and Canal Park, most notably his frustration with the sheer volume of public disorder, drug use, crime, and lack of cleanliness seen in those parts of town. Since the report aired July 16th, we've heard from more business owners as their wits end with what's going on. We've also heard from nonprofits stretched painfully thin as they offer services to those, I love the way you put this, for those who need help. Well, but why do you need help? Are you need help because you're so stoned most
10: help.
9: Of the time that
10: Everyone
9: you can't
10: needs
9: get?
10: Help.
9: Well, yeah.
10: The business owners exactly. need help. They're the ones that need the help.
9: Exactly. So we decided to do part two. That's what Northern News Now says. And looking at what changed in recent years and what could be done, you know, and that was kind of an insightful piece. And they referred to Eddie Gleason there. Gleason opened the bar on Superior Street 21 years ago. And he went on to say, 21 years ago, it was a very dynamic neighborhood. After surviving the Great Recession, the COVID lockdown, the bar was featured in the 2022 rom-com film, Merry Christmas, Cam. Do you remember that?
10: Yeah, I do. I never I haven't seen it yet.
9: Oh, haven't you? Okay, no. I did see it. It's one of those Hallmark type of movies, you know. However, Gleason says, what's happened around his bar now feels more like a horror film. Do you know what? Is it going to take a new mayor? I had, quite frankly, Kenny, high hopes for our new
10: Roger.
9: Mayor. I thought after what we'd been through with Miss Tear the whole city upside down, that we were going to get some different things.
10: Yeah.
9: He said, I'm seeing drug dealing openly, like you said. I had my windows smashed. My wife has had to shag people out of our entryway. Needles, cigarettes, decaffeinations,
10: yeah.
9: defecations, right in the middle of the doorway.
10: Yeah, they
9: Gleason
10: sit on the
9: says,
10: curb.
9: Now worse than it's ever been downtown.
10: Now they're sitting on the curb, and I've been noticing it mainly at Lake Avenue and Superior Street. The guy sits, and in front of the Duluth Coffee Company, they sit on the curb with their feet in the street, with their little sign, anything helps. And my wife and I were downtown, and we drove past the Tech Village here. And we noticed there was about three or four people all huddled inside of, not the entrance to Pizza Luce, it was next door. And it looked like a gathering of the gypsies. And,
9: yeah.
10: you know, it's got to come to an end. And it's not coming
9: you know,
10: to an end with the people that are in charge. I'm sorry.
9: No, it's not.
10: They're incapable of doing this.
9: Well, and it's sad that somebody like Gleason, like Eddie, has to say, look, I have a lot of compassion, but I'm tired. I'm tired of doing the fight. 700 feet from Carmody's is where Duluth's most vulnerable turn to for compassion. Our services are currently struggling to keep up with the level of demand, said Union Gospel Mission Director Katie Haglund. Haglund's running an organization in its 104th year of providing meals, shelter, and support to those with nowhere else to turn. But nowhere else to turn because of what? Because a big part of them are addicted to something that they could get themselves off of if they really wanted to, but they like it. They like the addiction. They like the feel they get from being stoned. We've been a 41% increase. We've seen a 41% increase in homelessness in the last decade in St. Louis County. Really? Have we also seen a 41% increase in drug addiction? Probably. A terrible statistic, but on par with many other communities nationwide. What makes Duluth different? Well, first, Minnesota ranks worst in the nation for patient mental health beds. 50th out of 50. You know, maybe part of Minnesota, the leadership down there, could look at trying to do something for the real addictive portions, the portions of society that aren't really contributing to the betterment of our state, instead of worrying about, hey, how about if we come up with a plan to give everybody time off for a day, you know, work release, you know, give them 22 weeks of time off if they have a child or if they have a family die. Also, Duluth services shoulder a majority of the burden of all of northeast Minnesota and northwestern Wisconsin. In other words, what? Duluth is providing services for all of those areas? Maybe we need to look at a system in Duluth that says, hey, sure, come on down to the Union Gospel Mission. If you actually live in Duluth, if you just come in here because you couldn't get any help up in Timbuktu, that's not what we want. Then there's, of course, the housing crisis. We certainly don't have enough housing. We don't? But maybe we don't have enough housing for free or something. And the situation is growing more grim, according to the American Psychological Association. The Big Beautiful Bill Act cuts $1 trillion from Medicaid over the next decade. Yeah, but what they won't tell you, Kenny, and what they won't tell you, Northlanders, is that $1 trillion is about the same amount of money that they found was being wasted in the Medicaid program for money that was urinated away to people that were scamming the system.
10: You know, that's
9: the APA
10: interesting.
9: Says, go ahead. Yeah, the APA says Medicaid pays for a quarter of all mental health and substance abuse care in the U.S. And so many of these people that are running homes, I told you about the situation yesterday, about the guy that came here from, I don't know where the heck it was, some foreign country, and he said, now he's running things on YouTube, running programs there, telling other people how for just $10,000, I'll teach you how to scam the system the same way that I did. And the situation is growing grim. Things have changed, said St. Louis County Sheriff Gordon Ramsey. Yes, they have. Ramsey has had a front row of Duluth's evolution, growing up, eventually serving as police chief. He says the situation has become untenable. That means you can't control it, can't run it, partly because all services are packed into one area. 30 years ago, I worked this beat downtown, and I saw apartment buildings and commercial buildings switch from residential to group homes, to halfway houses, to treatment centers. We need to look at how we zone the housing and in an area. And when the area is unhealthy for density of these kinds of services, when does it create problems for a neighborhood? Does it? Yes. And I think we're there. Anyway, we can talk more about that as we go by, but I want to talk about something better. I want to talk about something yummy. I want to talk about B&B Market up in Cloquet. Man, I'll tell you what, you got the Carlton County Fair coming up August 13th through the 16th. And you know what that means? That means if you've ever tried any of these, you know exactly what I mean. Johnny on a bun, pork chop on a stick, and much, much more. All of those products provided and sold at the B&B Market at the top of the Big Lake Hill in Cloquet. Now, where's the Big Lake Hill, you say? Well, I'll tell you where it is. You know where Perkins is with the big American flag? There's a hill that runs up right in front of Perkins. Go up to the top of that hill on the left-hand side. At the top, you will find B&B Market. 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
10: KDAL time is 12:24. National Weather Service in Duluth, 67. Winds are west at 12 miles an hour. Now, we are supposed to see a high today in Duluth of right around 73 degrees. But even Duluth tonight, Brad, is going to cool down. Mostly clear tonight. Duluth, 51 for an overnight low. Yeah, now if you're down by Lake Superior, it might be a couple of degrees warmer. But, yeah, mostly clear. Low 50s for sure tonight here in the Twin Ports.
9: You know, that guys like Dano up there in Proctor, he's going to love that kind of weather because he doesn't have air conditioning, and he doesn't mind it, and he doesn't miss it. And he doesn't most of the year, but there are times when you really are glad you did. Now, somebody just sent me a note, Kenny, and they said, Brad, you talked earlier, 800,000 tons of U.S. soybeans sold to China. What do they do with soybeans? You can't eat them like beans and frank. Do you know, Mr.
10: Tofu?
9: Mr. Kenny Gallagher? There you go. Tofu, a huge, huge piece of protein. And in fact, all over Asia, Asians of every make, color, and creed, whether they're Chinese, whether they're Japanese, whether they're Vietnamese, they eat a lot of tofu, which is loaded with protein. And actually, you can make it taste somewhat decent. So,
10: well, there really isn't much flavor to it. It's an added, you add it to dishes. I've said it before.
9: Yeah.
10: A very good friend of mine was a vegan, and he made some of the most delicious meals I've ever had.
9: Right.
10: Oh, and a lot of them, well, most of them included, he would cube up tofu.
9: Yep.
10: And it wasn't really, there's not any real flavor to it. Again, it's added to a dish. Maybe you make, he would make like a casserole type or a stew type thing, or like almost like chili. And
9: but here, do me a favor. Yeah. Do me a favor, would you, Mr. Computer Whiz?
10: Uh-oh.
9: Just type into your computer right now, what can I add to tofu to give it flavor?
10: Salt.
9: And see what you come up with. No, not salt.
10: Well, what do you mean?
9: Well, you will find out that you can mix chili peppers. You can mix
10: soy sauce.
9: Soy sauce. Yep. You can put all kinds of things in it to give it some flavor.
10: Right.
9: And you're right. You can cube that stuff. You know, do you remember my friend Ty that took me to Vietnam, Ty and Diamond? Well, Ty didn't eat anything but tofu. He didn't eat meat at all. He told me one time, he said, Brad, I'm not really a vegan, but I just don't like to eat meat, because he said, I don't like to even think about killing animals. But he said, if you fix tofu a certain way, and he would do the same thing. He would almost like get it to a point where it was like frozen, but it wasn't really frozen. And he would cut it into small little cubes and mix it. He would make hot dishes out of it with tomato sauce and other things.
10: There you go.
9: God, it was always good taste.
10: Oh, yeah. Listen, there's nothing wrong with tofu. It's a great source of protein. It's low in fat, if any fat. I don't know. But it just, there's nothing wrong with it. And you just don't eat it alone. You just don't get a chunk of tofu and start chewing on it.
9: It's not. No. And I see that every once in a while when I go to the store to do my shopping. I'll be walking through the vegetable department and they'll have tofu on sale, blocks of it. And the way it's presented like that, I don't know that anybody would want to buy it. But you can, by the time you get done fixing it up, you can do all kinds of good things with it. Listen, back to this story about Ramsey, Sheriff Ramsey, what he says about places. Like he said, by creating a negative environment for those who are trying to get sober, Ramsey said,
10: Mr.
9: it's
10: Brad,
9: created bad problems.
10: We do have a caller on the phone that wants to get in on the tofu topic.
9: Ah, good.
10: Greg.
9: Stuart, who do we have?
10: Greg
9: on
10: from
9: tofu?
10: Duluth.
9: Who is it?
10: Greg from Duluth.
9: Greg, do you eat tofu at all, or not a fan of tofu?
14: No, tofu's great. Tofu, you can add a lot of things to it, marinate it in like soy sauce, sesame oil. You can even do like broth, chicken broth, beef broth, add it to stir fries.
9: I was going to say that, Greg, is that my friend Ty, that's what he used to do. He used to take broths, and he said, Brad, I even cook it in beef broth just to give it flavor.
14: Yep. Yeah, and on that note, you know, talking about, you know, the soybean imports, you know, it's nice to see that we're selling more to China, but let's not forget that without Trump's unhinged, irrational tariff, he would have matched what we were selling under Biden and under previous years. Don't forget the $40 billion in bailouts we've had to do, taxpayer money to pay for these soybeans.
9: Yeah. You know, and it's one of those things that I think part of that, you see so much soybean growing in this country, but we as Americans have not yet seemed to understand that we can develop a way to eat it ourselves. And if we did that, man, we would never have to subsidize those farmers that grow that stuff at all. but we just don't seem to, we seem to kind of turn our nose to it. I think our society, Greg, has been raised on, I'd much rather have a pound of ground beef and mash it all up and fry it and then throw it in with something else than I would a few squares of tofu, which probably have more protein than the beef. I don't know.
14: If we rethought about this, we could save those soy farmers and we'd create a lot more. If, you know, there's this mentality, you know, a lot of things they, on the right-wing manosphere, they call liberals and things soy, you know, and they just, they create it as an effeminate slang. We're going to have to get past that tough guy alpha mindset if we want to save the soy farmers.
9: Absolutely. Absolutely. Right. There's lots of things out there that we could eat and we could take care of ourselves functionally. Listen, I got to go to NBC News. Thank you, Greg. Good stuff. We'll be back shortly here on Sound Off on 610 KDAL.
15: NBC News Radio. I'm Chris Caraggio. The wildfires in Spokane, Washington remain at 0% contained. The fires have also forced nearly 65,000 people from their homes and destroyed about 700 buildings. No deaths have been reported yet. More than 450,000 acres have been burned so far in Washington state this summer, and one person has been arrested for arson in connection with the ongoing blazes. The three fires burning simultaneously have also strained firefighting resources. Voters are heading to the polls today for another big primary election. Ballots are being cast in Michigan, Missouri, Kansas, Virginia, and Washington state. Michigan's Democrat U.S. Senate race is the main event, pitting insurgent progressive Abdul El-Sayed against established-backed Congresswoman Haley Stevens. The race has divided the party, with fears within the DNC that an El-Sayed victory would pull the party further left and hurt their midterm hopes to regain control of the House and Senate. I'm Chris Caraggio, NBC News Radio.
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21: Sweltering heat, summer storms, wind, and hail. How is your roof held up? A reminder that 90% of storm-related damage cannot be seen from the ground. With the high winds sweeping through the Twin Ports area, your roof may have been damaged. 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

0: KDAL time is 1237, 70 in sky at Sky Harbor Airport, 70 degrees, a few clouds, west wind at 10, gusting to 17. But I'm looking at that dew point, Brad, 55 degrees on the dew point. Man, oh man, that's awesome. 60% on the relative humidity. And Brad, again, you were gone last week.
1: Yeah.
0: But you're back.
1: I am.
0: And I got a call from one of our top three callers to the program, Corey. Corey from the range. And Corey wanted me to share, and I'm holding this, Brad, because I wanted you to be back for this. Corey's father passed away.
1: Oh, no.
0: And he was a veteran. Yeah, Army veteran, Brad, 1955 to 57, William Bill Pilka. Boy, I had a pause for a moment there. Bill Pilka of Eveleth was 90 years old, Brad, and the Veterans Cemetery in Duluth is going to be burial, but the service is pending. But Bill Pilka passed away July 25th, born in Eveleth. Grew up in Embarrass, Minnesota. But yeah, Corey's father passed away, Brad, and he was a floor installer up to 88 years old. Carpet, flooring, tile. And
1: really? Got down even at that age on his knees and did that stuff?
0: Isn't that something? And even Corey told me, he wrote me some details here, and he said, we joked that he was in more bedrooms on the Iron Range than any other man. Of course, installing carpet, flooring, and tile.
1: Leave it to Corey.
0: So, Corey, we're going to remember your dad this Friday for TAPS. And I just wanted to hold this till you were here.
1: Oh, that's sad to hear. How old was he when he passed?
0: 90.
1: 90, wow. Good for him. I mean, good, you know, he lived a long, fertile life, that's for sure.
0: Yeah.
1: You know, let me, as long as you brought that up.
0: Well, you're going to be 90, aren't you? You got a birthday coming up.
1: No, not 90.
0: Oh.
1: I'm going to be 80.
0: Oh, just 80.
1: Just 80.
0: Yeah. Okay.
1: And boy, there are times when I get out of bed in the morning that my knees tell me I'm 82. But no, I'm going to be 80. But I did want to, as long as you brought that up, I do want to pay homage to a guy that got me kind of started in this business, Duke Wright. Duke Wright was the owner of Midwest Communication. He was the guy that started the whole thing. And he is going to be honored. The National Radio Hall of Fame is honoring Duke as of his 2026 legacy inductees at the upcoming Hall of Fame annual event in Chicago in October. Now, my first time I met Duke Wright, and I'll call him Dewey Duke Wright because that was his real name, I came out of a radio show. This is up at our old building. Remember when we were up on Central Entrance? Were you even with the company then? I think you were, weren't you?
0: No, I was. I started downtown.
1: Anyway, our studios were downstairs there, and I came out of a studio. I'd done a show, and this big, tall guy with glasses is standing there. He had kind of reddish hair combed back, and he said, hey, are you Brad Bennett, right? And I said, yes, sir. And he said, hey, I heard your show. Great show. I'm really glad you're on our network. And then he walked away. And I said, I don't remember who it was I said to, but somebody was standing there alongside of me, and I said, who the heck is that guy? He said, that's the guy that signed your checks, buddy.
0: Really? No, I never had a chance to meet Duke.
1: Yeah, I had a number of times after that, and he always went out of his way to say, hey, I listened to your show. I like it. I hope you stick around with us. And of course, their home office is in Wausau, Wisconsin. But his office
0: was in Wausau, but the corporate headquarters is in Green Bay.
1: In Green Bay, correct.
0: Yep.
1: His parents purchased a local radio station and relaunched it as WRIGAM, and he began working at the station when he was 18 years of age. After graduating from the University of Wisconsin, he became the station's general manager, and in 1971, he founded Midwest Communications in Appleton, Wisconsin, and that was the start of a considerable expansion that they have had. I don't know how many stations. I think they're up to like 70-some stations now.
0: Yeah, I think a few more than that even.
1: Is it?
0: Yeah.
1: Is it? Okay. Could very well be.
0: Yeah.
1: But he was always a straight-ahead guy, always very loyal to the idea of conservative talk radio having a spot in the world, and always very supportive of everything local.
0: He was a pioneer in radio in general.
1: Oh yeah.
0: Yeah, yeah.
1: No
0: Duke,
1: doubt about it.
0: Duke passed away, Brad, in December of 2022. He was 83 years old.
1: Okay. Well, I'm so glad to see he's getting inducted into the
0: that's awesome.
1: Radio Hall of Fame. That's fantastic.
0: That really is something.
1: Well, anyway, another one that should have their own Hall of Fame is Les Grumdahl. 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
0: So, Mr. Brad,
1: well,
0: I am reading a story of Minneapolis, out of Minneapolis, about this Vance Belter. It's pronounced Belter. I know sometimes it's... People
1: that's the guy that
0: Bolter.
1: Shot the senators and stuff. Yeah.
0: Well, again, he has been convicted, and he is asking Amy Klobuchar to testify in his upcoming state trial. What is this all about, Brad?
1: Well, what it is Amy is pretty upset about it, actually. Senator Amy Klobuchar has come forward and said, look, Bolter somehow... wants people to believe that his office and myself had a number of meetings earlier. And she said, I have had my staff go through everything that we have, and we document every meeting with every individual. And Klobuchar responded Monday by saying, we have found no record, none of my ever meeting or speaking with this murderer. This is the second time that he has falsely brought me into his tormented web. In other words, he's trying to somehow, I don't know if he's trying to drag Amy Klobuchar in with it, with his assassin's creed or whatever it is, but he is somehow trying to tie himself... You know, it's well known that he was a kind of a political gadfly or whatever you want to call him, but he hated the left. He hated anybody that he thought was on the left, and he went out of his way. And, you know, we have a new law that goes into effect today in Minnesota, in fact, that says if you impersonate a police officer, and that was kind of his modus operandi when he killed the... people that he did in Minnesota was he pretended to be a police officer, drove up in a car that he had jury-rigged to kind of look like a police vehicle, and then he wore a disguise, which disguised him as a police officer. And he, when he would knock at the door, he would say, this is so-and-so, I'm the police here. We got something happening in the neighborhood. Open the door. And he would hope that they would open the door. But I don't quite understand his, and of course, Senator Klobuchar says this is the second time that she's aware of where he has somehow tried to drag her name into having met with him or speaking with him. But they, she said, that we keep detailed records of everybody we meet with, and we have no indication, no record that we ever met with this murderer.
0: Well, you know, in her defense, and really in anybody's defense, even if she did meet with him, I mean, they didn't know he was going to become this mass murderer and, you know, do these devilish deeds. So, yeah, but it's a little bizarre. Yeah, I mean,
1: it is bizarre.
0: Yeah.
1: And I don't know what he's reaching out to try to do or what his involvement is there. Yeah, that's basically it, isn't it? It's really, he has this psychotic fascination with politics or something.
0: We've got to go to Minnesota News Network, but I got to tell you, I got to share some things with you here because we've been kind of overwhelmed with text here from our text line.
1: Oh.
0: Yeah.
1: Well, let's hear some. What have we got?
0: I'm going to share some of this with you.
1: Please.
0: Okay, I'm just trying to do something here. Okay. Okay, here we go. Where did it go? Okay, text line. Soybean prices are high, are yummy dry, and I had test results how dry or moist for 7 years, and they smell bad and when wet from the rain or snow. Okay.
1: Huh?
0: Well, I'm just going with what I can read.
1: Am I missing something there?
0: Maybe we both are. I just read you what was sent in the text.
1: Okay.
0: And the next one here is KDAL. Is Brad turning liberal tofu?
1: Is he referring to my discussion with Greg?
0: Well, no, I don't know. I mean, maybe somehow they relate tofu to being liberal, I guess. I don't know.
1: Oh!
0: No, you're not. Okay, and you were talking about Matt Berthume, Bert.
1: Yes.
0: As he is known to his friends, he still owns the Social House up on Highway 53. It's attached to Gordy's Gift and Garden Center. T.J. Thorlickson's tax service is up there.
1: Okay.
0: Yep. So, yeah. And then what do we got here? This was Mike from Webster. How long do you think before the tanks would be coming across our borders? Now, that was in response to us citing what the DSA, you know, wanting to open our borders,
1: defund the
0: military.
1: Get rid of all military bases.
0: How long
1: bases?
0: Do you think before the tanks would be coming across our border?
1: Wouldn't be very long.
0: Let's see here. I got to kind of sift through the ones from the morning show here and the Bob Olin show. And, what are the best strawberry varieties for our area here in New Wisconsin? Yeah, see, we're not going to go there.
1: I don't think we get into the growing of vegetables or fruits.
0: This is interesting. This is Bill. Bill said Caitlin Clark signed a contract with Nike.
1: Yes.
0: I would guess that is why she has no comment. So this goes from yesterday.
1: I thought about that, too, after the show. You know, Caitlin Clark is very, very smart when it comes to marketing. She has a number of big-time contracts. She has a contract with State Farm. She has one with Nike. She has her own line of shoes. And he's probably right. She's probably smart enough to know that, look, don't get controversial. and that's why she came out when she was asked about that. And she said, look, we talk about basketball in the locker room. That's all I'm concerned about. I play basketball, period.
0: Yeah, yeah. There's some others here. Oh, actually, these go back to late last week. One in particular, Brad, you weren't here when the news broke about Fauci being at Congress and pleading the Fifth.
1: Oh, yeah.
0: Even without the diary. Now, the diary, by the way, he kept a diary on servers at his government office, and Rand Paul was able to get access because he kept them on a government-run server. So he had, they had, so that's how they obtained that diary. It was an electronic diary. Even without the diary, this writer writes, why would he, Fauci, need a presidential pardon if he did nothing wrong? The fact that he would even consider pleading the Fifth speaks volumes, especially where he has no legal excuse to keep his mouth shut. He never fooled me.
1: You know, it was kind of interesting, Kenny, this morning. You know who really came out and took a shot at him this morning? Aaron Rodgers.
0: Oh, I saw the
1: quarterback
0: footage.
1: of the Pittsburgh Steelers.
0: I saw the footage, yep.
1: Yeah.
0: I did see that.
1: He came out and said...
0: Called him a coward.
1: Who's he trying to kid? This is Aaron Rodgers.
0: Yeah.
1: He said, who's he trying to kid? The guy claims the Fifth 100 times on Capitol Hill. Are you kidding me? You got a pardon. You pleaded over 100 times on Capitol Hill. What are you scared of, Tony? I thought this was, you were the science. You always convinced us that I'm science. This is all we're talking about, is science here. These are not, you can't answer a question? What are you doing? You know, and he went on to say that time did not spend on my responses every week on my vaccination status or on why I have decided to go to Taylor Swift and Kelsey's wedding. You know, we don't need to talk about stuff like that. Did you ever spend a moment concerning yourself with whether or not you were telling people the truth when you said it was all about the science? It really wasn't about science. You can't talk about the COVID stuff because obviously it was made in a lab in China, Rogers went on to say, and Fauci is an absolute criminal. Now, I don't know how much validity that has coming from somebody like Aaron Rodgers, but you know what?
0: Aaron Rodgers is a smart guy. He made a very good statement, and you're going to end up in jail if you don't go to Minnesota News.
1: I know. We got to go to this break, folks. I don't want to go to jail. We'll be back.
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3: So to News Network, I'm John Anderson. 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
4: One of the most important things we can do to keep rural America strong, and especially rural Minnesota strong, where you export right now a third of what you produce in this great state, maybe more going forward, is that we have to empower our farmers to compete on the world stage.
3: Rollins says exports are up for both ethanol and corn growers here in Minnesota. A driver was seriously injured after an Amtrak train struck his stalled vehicle in Randall early Saturday morning. The Morrison County Sheriff's Office says 62-year-old James Progreba's vehicle became disabled on the tracks. He managed to get out before the train hit the vehicle but was struck by flying debris. He was airlifted to CentraCare in St. Cloud. 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

0: somebody reverses it on one of these people, you know, let her keep looking.
1: Yeah. Well, I can certainly understand. I can certainly understand why she wouldn't want to be connected to this bolter. This guy's a goofball, but you know, I don't know what his intent is, why he thinks he needs to somehow connect with her. But most politicians do keep fairly good records of who they meet with, simply because they don't want to be connected with something that they have no idea what's being said. Don, right, good stuff as always, though. But yeah, when we come back with the next hour, we're still going to get into some other things. I want to talk a little bit about these 4 million people that have left SNAP after Trump's overhaul. There's some people out there, like maybe Greg, that thinks that's a bad deal, but we'll talk about that when we come back.
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3: NBC News Radio, I'm Chris Caraccio. The uncontained Spokane, Washington wildfires have forced nearly 65,000 people from their homes and destroyed some 700 buildings, Michael Kastner reports.
4: The fires are moving fast into residential neighborhoods where they pose a new, unprecedented risk.
5: The smoke was very intense. Shouldn't have been back here, but I had to see my house.
4: Spokane is the state's second largest city, and strong winds are pushing the fires so quickly that entire neighborhoods are charred to chimneys. More than 450,000 acres have been burned so far in Washington state this summer. The three fires burning simultaneously have also strained firefighting resources.
3: A man has been arrested in connection with the largest of the three regional wildfires in Spokane. Sheriff John Knowles says Aaron Farinacci was taken into custody without incident after a judge approved a warrant alleging first-degree arson. Farinacci is being held on $1 million bond. The Senate Judiciary Committee voted 12 to 10 along party lines today to advance Todd Blanche's nomination to be the next U.S. Attorney General. That sets up a final vote in the upper chamber to be held in the coming days. Blanche's nomination had been facing some uncertainty, with Republican Senators John Cornyn and Tom Tillis holding out over President Trump's anti-weaponization fund. It's primary election day in Michigan, Missouri, Kansas, Virginia, and Washington State. Michigan's Democrat U.S. Senate race is the main event, pitting insurgent progressive Abdul El-Sayed against establishment-backed Congresswoman Haley Stevens. The race has divided the party, with fears within the DNC that an El-Sayed victory would pull the party further left and hurt their midterm hopes to regain control of the House and Senate. Several states have reported cyber attacks on water systems to the FBI. The states include Minnesota and Michigan. In a statement, the FBI said it's aware of the attacks and they're fully engaged to protect critical infrastructure. The FBI didn't provide any details on who's responsible for the attacks. I'm Chris Caraggio, NBC News Radio.
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3: Amazon continues to rise after its market value topped $3 trillion for the first time. Tammy Trujillo reports.
10: Shares hit a record high on Monday, rising about 4% after the company reported its second quarter earnings, fueled by a major growth in its cloud computing business and increasing demand for artificial intelligence services. Amazon Web Services brought in more than $42 billion in revenue, beating Wall Street expectations and highlighting the continued AI boom across the tech industry. Amazon reportedly plans to increase its spending on AI infrastructure, projecting capital investments could reach $220 billion this year as the company works to keep up with demand. I'm Tammy Trujillo.
3: Microsoft is issuing a security warning about hotel Wi-Fi. The company says Russian hackers are using

0: phony sign-in pages to break into accounts. It says the operation is nicknamed Captive Crunch, and it involves a widespread compromise of Wi-Fi networks at hospitality-related organizations. Experts advise using your phone as a hotspot as a safer option. Today we are celebrating three great things, one you may like more than the others. Bree Tennis with more.
1: Today is National Coast Guard Day, celebrating 236 years of keeping our waterways safe as a floating branch of the military. Also, today is National Night Out, a coast-to-coast community-building event with law enforcement. Look for local gatherings. And the final day we're celebrating is National Chocolate Chip Cookie Day, maybe the best day ever. And no judgment if you celebrate the other 2 days with a cookie in hand. I'm Bree Tennis.
0: More from our top story. The Spokane County, Washington Sheriff's Office is still trying to track down over a dozen people who called for help as the wildfire emergency broke out over the weekend. An estimated 290 people who needed help evacuating or looking for someone who may have been missing called 911 when the fires exploded, with the Sheriff's Office being able to clear most of those up with the exception of 14. I'm Chris Caraggio, NBC News Radio.
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8: I'm meteorologist Allison Jacoby with Northern News Now, and we've got a bit of a breezier day today with temperatures reaching the 70s, so a little bit of a cooler pattern for the next few days. We'll see mostly sunny skies returning tomorrow, another day with highs only reaching the 70s, but later into Thursday and Friday, we could see temperatures reach back up into the mid-80s to end out the work week. And then into the weekend, we could have some more thunderstorm chances in the forecast. I'm Allison Jacoby for 610 and FM 103.9 KDAL.
3: 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Once again, here's Brad Bennett and Kenny Gallagher.
9: Well, here we are, our number three, or in the last hour. Kenny, I was amazed. I was upstairs just now getting my coffee filled. My lawn service is here mowing. It rained this morning.
10: Oh.
9: Now, you and I, if we're going to mow our lawn, we're not going to do it when it's wet, right?
10: No, you and I won't.
9: No, but evidently, because I talked to one of the guys, I said, hey, really, you're going to mow now? The grass is still wet? He said, we have these new lawn mowers, these ride-on mowers that we stand behind them and ride on them. They mow wet grass. They mow dry grass. It doesn't make any difference at all.
10: Well, there you go. I don't have one of those.
9: No, me neither.
10: I got the push-me-pull-you one.
9: Exactly.
10: Push it, and I got to pull it. I got to push it.
9: Well, let me ask you the question that we left last hour on.
10: Yeah.
9: We had a call this morning from a guy who didn't like Trump, and he was kind of
10: he took a dig at him.
9: You know, he took a dig at him at the end. But do you think there is a possibility that this is a horrible thing, that we could not find 4 million people to leave the ranks of food stamps, SNAP, that might not have been, might not have actually qualified to get those? Because we know, for example, we have beaten it to death here in the state of Minnesota. But think about it. In Minnesota, we have tried 60 or 70 some people and given them prison sentences for fraud when it was a program called Feeding Our Future that was supposed to supplement feeding children during the COVID period. And the worst part of the whole thing, I think, Kenny, is that not one child was fed, but $350 million of our tax money was given out fraudulently to people that never served even one child.
10: Man, our resources now have been squandered and stolen, and it's sickening.
9: Exactly. So don't tell me that in a program, supplemental nutritional program, SNAP, which served about 42 million people last month, before the Republicans enacted the One Big Beautiful Bill, now the data shows that we're still serving roughly 37 million after that change went into effect. The Trump administration said that the overhaul is intended to restore SNAP as a temporary safety net program, strengthening work requirements for able-bodied adults, reduce improper payments, and ensure that taxpayer dollars are directed to recipients who actually qualify. What a unique concept. Agricultural Secretary, by the way, Brooks Rollins, who's in the state of Minnesota today, she's at FarmFest, she said that the declining caseload reflects both stronger economic conditions in the world today, more people are working, and the removal of recipients who should not have been receiving those benefits in the first place. In other words, and many of them, or some of them, were, and here you're going to throw stones at Brad again, many of them were illegal immigrants who should not have even qualified for the program. A lot of it is people taking the program that shouldn't have been, and when a lot is just, a lot of it is because the economy is better. Under the One Big Beautiful Bill, work requirements were expanded to include additional adults, including even some veterans. And you know what? There are some veterans that are down on their luck and maybe need SNAP. But if they are able to work, then why shouldn't they? If there are jobs available. Homeless individuals, adults age 55 to 65, certain parents with children age 14 to 17. The law also ended SNAP eligibility for several categories of, oh God, hold your breath, people, non-citizens, including many refugees, asylees, and certain victims of trafficking or domestic violence who previously qualified but do not qualify under the current program. The National Grocers Association estimates lower SNAP participation could reduce grocery sales by nearly $88 billion through 2034, while food banks say they lack the resources to replace benefits if enrollment continues to decline. So are there going to be some people maybe that fall through the cracks here that maybe should continue to get some asylum, should get SNAP benefits, and maybe will be kicked off the program? Yeah, there could be, just like before these new changes went into place, there were, and I'm going to say it, people, millions of people that were getting benefits that shouldn't have got them at all. So, you know, just because we want to take a program in the United States and make sure that it is serving the class of public that it was supposed to be serving, the clientele that it was supposed to be serving, that's probably a good thing. It's probably a good thing that we're serving people that really need it, and that the money is there and will be there for years and years to come for those that really need it. Not everybody on those programs, just like the $350 million that was spent on Feeding Our Future, did not serve one stinking child. Not even one. It was just a way that the Somali community, members of the Somali community, learned how to steal from America, and they did it really good. And they're still going to jail, and they're still being charged to this very day. Now, you might say, oh, but Brad, so many of these people that were arrested, they're being forced to pay restitution. We're going to get our money back. Oh, really? Well, let me read you a piece out of Minnesota Take from today. Restitution. This comes out of a KSTP story out of the Twin Cities. A month-long review of state court records by five investigators, that's KSTP, found that convicted fraudsters have paid just a small fraction of the criminal restitution they've been ordered to return to the state. Since 2019, judges have ordered defendants to pay back nearly $32 million in restitution in Minnesota Feeding Our Future fraud prosecuted cases. As of May, now remember, these are the individuals that stole tax money and didn't serve one child. They earned for themselves $32 million for nothing. They didn't do anything to earn it except fill out a list of phony people and sent it in. They got $32 million. They've been told by judges they have to return that money. They had that money at some point. Well, guess what? As of May, the amount of recorded as paid back in the state court system, just over $3 million. $32 million they stole, and they have not even been able to come up with $3 million to return. Attorney General Keith Ellison acknowledged it has been a long-standing challenge in the criminal justice system to claw back stolen money. Yeah. $32 million paid out, and they haven't even clawed back $3 million. But some of these people own motels now in Somalia, over in Africa. They've bought beautiful estates. They've done so many wonderful things for themselves with the money. And now we're looking at Medicare fraud. The Office of Attorney General, the Minnesota Sentencing Guideline Commission, released their 2026 sentencing guideline, which set the new offense of Medicare fraud of over $1 million at severity level 8, thanks to Attorney General Keith Ellison's urging. Severity level 8 carries a presumptive commitment to prison, no matter the criminal history of the defender. Other severity level 8 crimes include criminal vehicular homicide, first degree aggravated robbery, and first degree burglary. So stealing money from the state of Minnesota by fraudulently filling out Medicare fraud reports will get you maybe the same time in prison as first-degree aggravated robbery. But again, the restitution, the clawback of our tax money is less than 10% of the amount that these people stole.
10: Should make everyone angry, Brad. It really should, you know. It should make everyone...
9: It should.
10: Absolutely, it should. And the fact that Governor Walz, A.G. Ellison, Flanagan, the whole administration, Brad, they knew what was going on. They didn't want to raise any dust towards the Somali community. And they did allow this to happen, or at least they didn't prosecute it until Nick Shirley walked into the scene, and whistleblowers, and just the whistleblowers that came forward, and then the rumblings began, and thank God President Trump is president, because the DOJ looked into it, and if Kamala Harris would have been elected president along with Tim Walz vice president, this would still be going on, Brad. This wouldn't have stopped. Think of that.
9: Yeah. And then when you look at that, and I know we got Jeff on the line, I want to get to him. But think about it. And then in New York, you got Mondami, the socialist democratic mayor of New York, saying, you know what, we're going to have to protect people buying groceries at 30% off in our stores. We're going to have to make sure that those people are New York residents. We're going to have to give them an ID card. Well, what about an ID card to vote? Oh, no. We can't do that. No, we don't want to do that. Jeff, how you doing?
10: See, Brad, if I could, Jeff, and I just want to get in on this,
9: Jeff,
10: Brad.
9: Jeff is going to hold?
10: No, Jeff is here, but I just want to quick, you were off last week, Brad, and Jeff stopped into the radio station, and he brought me a little gift to Love Creamery, and I do want to thank you for that, Jeff. That was very nice of you. I showed Jan, and Jan was, she was kind of blown away by it, so we haven't used it yet, but we will. And in basically, Brad, what he did is he bought a mug, because I gave him a mug.
9: Yeah.
10: Well, I'm kidding.
11: Yeah.
10: I don't want to make it sound like that.
9: I was going to say, wait a minute. You sold him one of my mugs?
10: Well, he gave me a gift certificate. He just came in. He gave me a gift. Here, I just appreciate what you do, all of the above. Go out, take your wife, enjoy. And I did. And I said, do you have a mug? He said, no, I don't. And now you got a mug.
9: So, yeah, Jeff, tell me about this. Tell me about this creamery thing. What is this? What is the creamery?
11: Well, there's a ice cream shop in Lincoln Park. It's not far from the new grocery store going in. And
9: there's a new grocery store.
10: Yeah, you
9: going
10: see,
9: in
10: now
9: Lincoln
10: you
9: Park?
10: Really threw in some confusion here.
9: Yeah.
10: We're not familiar with it. Brad, it's in the Friendly West End. It's probably in the I think it's a block away from Acrisure.
11: Yeah.
9: Oh, is that right?
10: Yeah. It's across from where Jim's Hamburger used to be.
9: Oh, okay. Probably in where P&P Paints used
10: exactly.
9: to be,
10: maybe? Exactly. It's called Love Creamery. And no, we have not been there yet, Jeff. But thank you for that.
11: It's Minnesota. It's a Minnesota product. They make their ice cream out of Minnesota milk. And the reason I gave Kenny the gift was I was hoping to see him up at the Leif Erickson dedication event, but I didn't see him because it was Jan's birthday that day. So I got to stop in the studio, and I gave him a gift, and I said, take your wife out for ice cream for her birthday, you know, and you can get 2 pints for $10. So, I mean, it doesn't take much to enjoy some ice cream. You like ice cream, Brad, don't you?
9: Mm. Absolutely love ice cream, and you know what? When I was up there just a couple of weeks ago and took my sons out to dinner at OMG, my grandson said to me, I want to go for ice cream afterward. And I thought, oh, okay, I guess we could go out to the Dairy Queen out in West Duluth. And my son said, no, there's a new dairy place right over here across the street, kind of kitty corner. And now I know what he was talking about.
11: Yeah, and they expanded into Superior. They're in Billings Park. And I hope Kenny and Jan go because Kenny said they haven't been there before.
10: Oh, so we're definitely going to go. Absolutely, we're going to go. You bet.
9: So Jeff, what's the concept? Is it just you just walk in and you got all kinds of tubes of ice cream?
10: It's like a Baskin Robbins. You know, you go in. It's an ice cream store. You get a cone. You get, like he says, packed ice cream. It's Bridgman's without a grill. It's just ice cream.
9: Okay.
11: Yep.
9: Sounds
11: You got to recognize it's a local business. The money stays locally. It employs local people. And, you know, I want to say two things about what you guys were talking about earlier. Remember, the education governor squandered $18 billion before he even ran for re-election. And the fraud in Minnesota is going to amount to well over $1 billion. So, I mean, this is a big problem in the state of Minnesota. The other thing I want to add is when you guys talk about the homelessness and the drugs in downtown Duluth, in my opinion, the only way this is going to ever turn around is if you get recovering addicted people, drug addicts, alcoholics, et cetera. They've got to take care of their own. You got to work the program based on Alcoholics Anonymous. You start on step one, you go to step two, step three, and the 12-step program, the 12th step is you bring in people who have not started step one. And that's
9: right.
11: The way it's got to work. And it was set up like that a generation ago. And, you know, that's the only way it's going to turn around because you can't rely on government that already has a $39 trillion deficit to solve these problems. You can't rely. And the social.
9: Sooner or later, they're going to run out of money, right?
11: Yeah, in the bigger government, that's not the answer. They're already got $39 trillion in debt. So the socialists don't have an argument that's going to win.
9: No, right, no, Brad? They really don't, Jeff. They really don't. Look, I'm running behind here. Kenny's been teasing me all day that he's going to throw me in jail because I run behind on the break. So I'm going to have to take a break here. When we come back from this break, though, I do want to talk about Because remember, I spent 12 years on the school board here in Duluth, and I really, my main concern was kids that were underperforming, that weren't dumb, they were just underperforming for one reason or another. And when we come back, I want to talk about that whole concept and what's going on in Minnesota as a whole with a governor who came out of the ranks as a teacher who claimed he was the education governor. We'll talk about them when we come back.
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0: KDAL time is 1:33. I've got 72 degrees at La Pointe on Madeline Island. Fair skies, 72 degrees. Tonight, Madeline Island going to dip down to 58. Tomorrow, sunny, 77 degrees. And the winds are going to be relatively calm on Madeline Island. Tomorrow going to be a beautiful day. And let's check one more location here, Brad. How about Eveleth? Mostly cloudy right now, 69 degrees. Eveleth, tonight, mostly clear, 46 for your low tomorrow morning in Eveleth. Awesome.
1: Now, Kenny, how many people do you, well, you maybe don't know this, how many people live on Madeline Island?
0: That actually reside there year-round?
1: Yeah. There are some.
0: There are some. I'd have to go to the Google, Brad.
1: Go to the Google.
0: I would imagine a few hundred. I don't know.
1: I would think, yeah. I mean, I realize it's mostly a tourist accommodation, and most of the people who work there are in the business industry. But there are homes there, and I know they have even have an airport, I think.
0: Major, Madeline Island, Major Gilbert Field. Madeline Island has roughly 250 to 430 year-round residents.
1: Okay.
0: Yeah, there you go.
1: Well, here's this thing before we go to NBC News. Here's this thing that this morning a piece came out by Congressman Brad Feinstein, who is challenging Governor Walz to produce some education in Minnesota. He said, Minnesota used to be recognized as a national leader in K-12 education, but that standard is eroding and Minnesotans deserve a clear explanation for this decline. In other words, Walz, why, if you are the education governor, why are we seeing such terrible results in Minnesota? For example, Minnesota used to be recognized as national leader in K-12 education. Now that standard is eroding. To illustrate his point, Feinstein pointed out that Minnesota education system was ranked 7th in the nation in the Annie Casey Foundation annual report in 2021. Now, 2021 was not very long ago, right? This year, 2026, Minnesota ranked 21st in the same report. We've dropped from 7th to 21st, dropped 14 points. Between 2029 and 2024, the share of fourth graders who weren't proficient in reading rose 7 percentage points in Minnesota, compared to the national average, which was still not great, but it was 4 points. During the same period, the share of eighth graders not proficient in math rose by 10 percentage points in Minnesota. Furthermore, in 2025, less than half of all students tested at grade level proficiency on either math or reading state tests. Less than half. We're raising a bunch of stupid kids in Minnesota. No, we're not. They're not stupid. But something is happening in Minnesota. Remember the old 60s song? Something's happening here and it just ain't exactly clear. Well, something is happening here, and it ain't exactly clear, but it has to do with the way the state is being run. And if we have a state governor who claims to be the education governor, how in the world are we getting such horrific results? And it's not like we're not spending any money on education. We're in one of the highest brackets as far as per capita student. Walz's former career as a teacher and his emphasis on education as one of his top priorities, it ain't working. Meanwhile, states that historically, and we've talked about this too, States that historically rank near the bottom, like Mississippi and Louisiana, have pursued reforms and achieved better outcomes, while Minnesota has largely questioned those approaches. In other words, holding people responsible and not allowing them to move ahead in a grade if they don't qualify educationally to do just that. Feinstein went on to say it's extremely disappointing to see Minnesota's educational performance decline under Governor Walz. I am committed to the education of the youth, and I'm calling on Walz's administration to conduct a comprehensive review. Well, you know what? It doesn't make any difference now, because he's going to be out of office come November. So it's going to be up to whoever the new governor is. And who do you want that to be? Do you want it to be somebody that's going to carry forward the programs of Governor Walz? Like this imbecile he's got as his vice governor or lieutenant governor? Or are you going to give something else a try? Are you going to let somebody else have a shot at the reins? Anyway, we got to go to NBC News. We'll be back.
2: NBC News Radio. I'm Chris Caraggio. A Spokane man with a prior manslaughter conviction is under arrest in connection with the largest of three regional wildfires in the Spokane area that have displaced thousands and destroyed hundreds of structures. Sheriff John Knowles says Aaron Farinacci was taken into custody without incident after a judge approved a warrant alleging first-degree arson. Farinacci is being held on $1 million bond. His arrest followed a witness report describing a man near the Old Trails fire shortly before it ignited on Saturday. The witness told investigators the man was looking into the trees, later crouching near roadside grass, and then walking away, appearing very nervous. Officials say more than 700 structures have been destroyed in the area. The wildfires remain 0% contained. And voters are heading to the polls for another big primary election day. Ballots are being cast in Michigan, Missouri, Kansas, Virginia, and Washington State. I'm Chris Caraggio, NBC News Radio.
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0: KDAL time is 1:42. I got 72 in Canal Park, Brad. 72, a wind out of the west-northwest. What is the water temp at the Army Corps? It's 63. Now, of course, that's in the harbor side of things, 63 degrees. Relative humidity, 50%.
1: Kenny, do you know a local resident by the name of Travis Wright?
0: A local resident, Travis Wright. Yeah. Do you got any more details? No, I don't.
1: Well, I'll tell you why I bring his name up. According to Northern News Now, remember when, well, we're still kind of going through it to a degree, but remember when we were having all that problem with the Canadian fighter fires and the northern Minnesota fires, and people were finding it very hard to breathe?
0: Yeah.
1: Some, especially those that had asthma and other conditions, right?
0: Yeah.
1: Well, this Travis Wright, he should get a big attaboy, and he's going to get it from me. He's a Duluth resident. He went out and contacted air purification companies and got $100,000 worth of air purifiers donated, and he's working with the American Red Cross to distribute them to vulnerable populations across the region. Smoke from fires in the Superior National Forest and Canada pushed air quality in mid-July to hazardous levels. So Travis Wright said he saw people struggling and noticed air purifiers were becoming hard to find in the stores. So he went directly to the companies and got donations of $100,000 worth of air purifiers. Now, it's not going to take care of everybody, but you know what? This shows you what one person can do to do good for other people.
0: You know, I got to be honest with you, Brad. I saw that story in the Duluth News Tribune, and I actually looked into it. I used to sell air filters and water filters.
1: Oh, did you?
0: Way back. Yeah. And that air filter that he got, those are nice. These are not cheap, you know, throw away. These are real nice HEPA filter filters, and they're going to do well. Say, listen, we do have NASCAR Nicole on hold from Dahlberg Law.
1: All right. Well, NASCAR, that was a nice story that we just had. A guy, Travis Wright, went out, did something nice. That's good.
7: Yes, he did. I had not heard about that, but that's excellent. He gets a thumbs up from me, too. That's great.
1: Absolutely. That a boy.
7: Yes.
1: Well, you guys are staying busy. Of course, the Commandant of Law is coming back tomorrow, I think, isn't he?
7: Yes, he's actually on his way home today, but he'll be back in the office tomorrow. So, yeah.
1: Excellent.
7: So, yeah, and I just got back from filing some documents at the courthouse, so for some estate or some real estate stuff for estate planning. So, we're just
1: okay.
7: I don't always go hand deliver it, but in this case, these things had taken a while, and they kept coming back for various reasons, like because when you do them electronically and you scan them, sometimes they don't scan properly, and rather than wasting time going back and forth, I just said, you know what, I'm just going to walk up there and do it, and so I did. And so I got two of them recorded and spent time up there to do that, and it just speeds up the process for the... You know, the electronic usually speeds it up, but it was going back and forth and back and forth, and I just said, yeah, I'm going to make it easier and do this. So that's what I did.
1: Well, you know, the way it reads in Minnesota, I understand, in talking to Chris about this in the past, and maybe even you, maybe we've talked too, that if you have a new will put together, let's say a new couple walk through the door this morning and they say, we've heard about Chris putting wills together. We want to put a will together for us. You don't necessarily have to have that will filed with this with St. Louis County, right?
7: We recommend that people file them for safekeeping. You know, we tell our clients that that is an option.
1: Right.
7: And we give them that option. It is not by any means required unless you end up having a probate, which... we're trying to avoid, but the only reason we do it is to avoid the fact of, like, well, maybe you don't have a lockbox or you don't have a safe place to put it.
1: Right.
7: If there was a fire at your house so it doesn't get destroyed, then we know where the original will is. You know.
1: Right.
7: The original will is
1: And that's the main thing, is you want to know where that will might be upon your demise. You want to know where that is. So that's good.
7: Yeah. So that is an option that we offer to our clients, and it's only, I think, like $27 per will. So if it's a married couple, it's like $52 or something.
1: Fantastic.
7: $54, something like that. And it's not too hard, and then you're guaranteed. We always provide you with a copy of the will, you know, so that you always have a copy. But then that original is the ultimate document, is safe from destruction of any kind, you know, so...
1: Let's make sure we tell people how to get a hold of you at the Dahlberg Law Firm and get that process started. And whether you decide you want to have it filed or not, you got to have it someplace where it is accessible. So,
7: absolutely. 218-722-5809, 218-722-5809, and we can get that process started go from there.
1: And, of course, I have to end by saying the same thing I do every time, and that's that you guys are licensed in both Minnesota and Wisconsin, so just about anybody listening to us can get their will taken care of at the Dahlberg Law Firm.
7: Absolutely. All right.
1: Thank you, Nicole. Yeah. I'll talk to you
0: again. So did you hear about the governor of Washington, Governor Inslee, and the Spokane fires?
1: Well, I've heard about the Spokane fires. In fact, I know that they've arrested a guy, Aaron Farinacci, I think it is.
0: Yeah, they got a picture of him here. I'm on the X platform right now. This guy, I think he's going to go to prison for a very long time, and he should.
1: Oh, yeah. Now, how did they get him, Kenny? They said, did somebody evidently see him kneeling down by grass that ended up being on fire?
0: Well, I don't know all the details, but yeah, an eyewitness got him, and... They got this guy. But here's what the governor of Washington said this, and now they have got the guy that actually started the fires. Here's what the governor said.
8: Now, climate change. You know, climate change isn't some existential global thing. It's our neighbors. It's our friends. We had to fight for him.
0: It's climate change. Wait a second. Who's this guy over here that started the fire? He had a lighter.
1: Yeah.
0: Excuse me. You know,
1: climate change.
0: This is just nuts when it comes to this climate change stuff. It's crazy that every act of weather, every fire, do they ever blame volcanoes or earthquakes on climate change?
1: Or wind, or, yeah.
0: I mean, earthquakes and volcanoes, do they get blamed on... It's just nutty, Brad.
1: I don't think so, no.
0: You know, and I'm just going to just shake my head and turn my back to these people that are climate alarmists and think that if we go to an electric car, that the weather's going to be, it's going to be optimal.
1: Well, you know, and it's a sad situation, but that Spokane fire blackened more than 10,000 acres. And now they're going to find out that it was man-set. Yeah, the conditions were dry. Yes, there's no doubt about it that our weather conditions in this country change from year to year and day to day. But if you've got cinder-dry conditions, and you got some guy kneeling down using matches or a lighter to ignite a roadside patch of grass that is going to go nuts and take off, that has nothing to do with global warming.
0: No. Here's what we know about this arsonist. He murdered his own father because he was asked to wash dishes. Now he's accused.
1: Are you serious?
0: Brad, yes. Now he's accused of setting a fire that burned roughly 700 homes to the ground and have forced over 65,000 people to flee. Yes, he killed his dad over dishes, and he wasn't in prison. His name is Aaron Farinacci. He's 37. Yeah. Back in 2010 in Mesa, Arizona, he got into an argument with his dad because his dad asked him to do the dishes, so he shot him dead.
1: Man.
0: Then he pointed the gun at his own mother. Then he shot himself and survived. He was charged with first-degree murder, but that got knocked down, and he pled guilty to manslaughter. Now, fast forward to this week in Spokane. The Old Trails fire tore through neighborhoods north of the city. It's destroyed around 700 structures, most of them homes. And again, over 65,000 people have been forced to evacuate. And investigators did say it was intentionally set, and they have, in fact, arrested him. Police say he had waterproof matches and a butane lighter on him, and found him kneeling in the grass right where the fire started. And there's more to it here. It's sickening. And then the governor has to come out.
1: At the very least, Kenny, the guy should have been in a mental institution.
0: Absolutely, Brad. And then the governor comes out and cites climate change, and it's bizarre that people jump to these conclusions regarding
1: weather. It because it fits their agenda. It fits their agenda that they're pushing.
0: Brad,
1: that's really...
0: I've got a question for
1: you. What? You're going to go to jail if you don't take us to our last break.
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1: With the Kansas City Chiefs, right?
0: Royals.
1: Royals, Kansas City Chiefs. That's a football team. Now, is this game in Kansas City?
0: It is.
1: Okay. Well, listen, I got to remind you, we had a nice conversation the other day with Jeff from Empire Roofing. 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Big time, the local good company. Sweltering heat, summer storms, wind, hail. 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Don't miss your window of opportunity to file a storm damage claim now. Even if you don't have storm damage, if you're just looking to replace a roof, you know what? They can repair, Empire can repair or replace

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1: NBC News Radio, I'm Chris Caraccio. The uncontained Spokane, Washington wildfires have forced nearly 65,000 people from their homes and destroyed some 700 buildings, Michael Kastner reports.
2: The fires are moving fast into residential neighborhoods where they pose a new, unprecedented risk.
3: The smoke was very intense. Shouldn't have been back here, but I had to see my house.
2: Spokane is the state's second largest city, and strong winds are pushing the fires so quickly that entire neighborhoods are charred to chimneys. More than 450,000 acres have been burned so far in Washington state this summer. The three fires burning simultaneously have also strained firefighting resources.
1: A man has been arrested in connection with the largest of the three regional wildfires in Spokane. Sheriff John Knowles says Aaron Farinacci was taken into custody without incident after a judge approved a warrant alleging first-degree arson. Farinacci is being held on $1 million bond. The Senate Judiciary Committee voted 12 to 10 along party lines today to advance Todd Blanche's nomination to be the next U.S. Attorney General. That sets up a final vote in the upper chamber to be held in the coming days. Blanche's nomination had been facing some uncertainty, with Republican Senators John Cornyn and Tom Tillis holding out over President Trump's anti-weaponization fund. It's primary election day in Michigan, Missouri, Kansas, Virginia, and Washington State. Michigan's Democrat U.S. Senate race is the main event, pitting insurgent progressive Abdul El-Sayed against establishment-backed Congresswoman Haley Stevens. The race has divided the party, with fears within the DNC that an El-Sayed victory would pull the party further left and hurt their midterm hopes to regain control of the House and Senate. Several states have reported cyber attacks on water systems to the FBI. The states include Minnesota and Michigan. In a statement, the FBI said it's aware of the attacks and they're fully engaged to protect critical infrastructure. The FBI didn't provide any details on who's responsible for the attacks. I'm Chris Caraccio, NBC News Radio.
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1: The first deaths linked to the cyclosporiasis outbreak are now being reported in Michigan. Dr. William Schaffner of the Vanderbilt University School of Medicine says it's rare for the severe stomach illness to become fatal.
8: Most at risk are people at the extremes of age, the very old, the very young, and people with chronic underlying medical conditions.
1: State officials say the two people who died after contracting the illness had significant underlying health conditions that may have been impacted by cyclosporiasis and dehydration. The outbreak of the illness in Michigan and nine other states has been linked in part to lettuce from Taylor Farms served at Taco Bell. Cases have been reported in 45 states. Sharon Osbourne is insisting that the recently announced Ozzy Osbourne digital AI avatar is not a money grab. During a conversation with Metal Hammer, she opened up about the backlash she has seen online. Osbourne also said that Ozzy himself loved the idea and said they've been talking about it for 10 years. She also added that the rocker has a great body of work that took a lifetime, so why shouldn't it be seen? Thousands of Zac Brown Band fans are going on vacation free, courtesy of the band. All 37,000 people in attendance at Sunday's Fenway Park show were gifted a free cruise by Zac Brown himself. The trips for two aboard the Margaritaville at Sea are valued at nearly $40 million in total. Brown said he did the giveaway to thank his fans for selling out a record 15 consecutive concerts at the iconic ballpark. Some encouraging wildfire news weather-wise for the inland Pacific Northwest. Here's Tammy Trujillo.
9: Forecasters say lighter winds are expected for at least the next several days, giving firefighters a better chance to slow the spread of wildfires burning across eastern and north central Washington. Even with calmer winds, crews warn the fires remain very active because of high temperatures, low humidity,

0: and extremely dry vegetation. Highs are expected to top out in the 80s with a gradual warming trend by the end of the week. Smoke is going to continue to be an issue drifting across the region, causing reduced visibility in some areas and poor air quality. I'm Tammy Trujillo.
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11: Yep. Here we go. This is the Markley, Van Camp, and Robbins Show. Hi there, I'm Scott Robbins. Right over there, that guy right there is David Van Camp. Jamie Markley, where's Jamie at? Where is he? Oh, he's gone. Yeah, he'll be back tomorrow. Mm-hmm. He's not, he didn't go to the bathroom and not come back. No, he
12: he didn't have that diarrhea lettuce.
11: No, everything's fine. He wasn't, no salads or anything like that. He's been good. But anyway, you wanted to check in on him. All right, so Donald Trump. This is going to be one of my favorite Trump quotes of the day.
12: Yeah.
11: You got to have an ID to shovel snow, is that right?
12: Yeah, well.
11: Okay.
12: Yeah, well, the New York Mayor's Administration, they said the other day that they're going to be setting up some kind of ID system for people who shop at government-run grocery stores, which is funny because of the talk about voter ID. Now, they've walked it back now, saying, well, that you misconstrued what we were saying.
11: Yeah.
12: It's like a Savers Club card that you get at any number of retail grocery outlets. Okay. But why?
11: These people crack me up.
12: Why'd you call it like a library card? So at any rate, in order to take advantage of the savings, you're going to have to show that you are a member or something like that, right? Like they're just trying to twist words at this point.
11: Exactly. Here
12: so
11: they are.
12: The president was asked about it yesterday. And he had a little bit of fun with it.
11: Yes, he did.
13: Mayor Zoran Mamdani is requiring an ID to access his government-run grocery stores. What then is your message to Democrats who do not want to pass the Save America Act and ensure, ID at the ballot box?
14: This was just announced.
13: Yeah.
14: I heard about it. Yeah. Well, I wish they'd have an ID to access the voting booth. You know, they don't want to access the voting booth with any identification. We want voter ID and we want proof of citizenship. Well, he also had a thing where you had to have two different IDs to shovel snow during the winter, right? So that's a very friendly question. I like her. Who are you with?
12: that's true. But they said that's because of like if you were willing to volunteer, basically, you could get paid by the city. And in order to get that check cut to you, you have to have two forms of identification. Okay, that sounds reasonable.
11: Yeah, right.
12: Why can't you have one form of ID and proof of citizenship to vote then? It doesn't make any sense.
11: No, it doesn't. But, it doesn't really matter what, if you belong to the buyer's club, you got to do that.
12: Well, if you want to go, if you're shopping.
11: If you want to see an R-rated movie, I know that's a bit ridiculous because obviously they're not going to card a guy like me or you, right. But. You know, that being said, you do have to have an ID to buy liquor, to buy cigarettes, anything, whatever.
12: Yes.
11: You know, back in my day, David, I know I had some friends of mine whose parents would give them money to go get some cigarettes for them. Get down there and give me a pack of Pall Malls. Yeah. Sure. You're like 9 years old. You're going in
12: that
11: there.
12: Was back when we were a proper country.
11: Yeah, right. When exactly.
12: When you could take a beer home from the party for the road, you know?
11: Right, yeah.
12: Just have it in a cup holder, and 9-year-olds were smoking cigarettes.
11: Right. And they were out of your pack. Yeah. I'd rather have them smoke around me than sneak around and smoke. That's for sure.
12: Have you ever seen the videos of, like, a local news report when they, like, outlawed drunk driving or having, like, an open container in the car?
11: Right.
12: And people were not very happy about it. I mean, right. At least some of the folks that they interviewed. And I love this lady. I just happened to come across this today. I know this is totally ADHD theater. I'm taking
11: No, that's
12: off track.
11: Okay. Yeah, that's all right.
12: But this lady, she's got a baby in the front seat next to her.
11: Yeah.
12: And she is pissed that they're regulating how much you can drink when you drive.
11: Drive.
5: Yeah. They're making it laws where you can't drink when you want to. You have to wear a seatbelt when you're driving. And pretty soon we're going to be communist country.
12: That lady was right, though.
11: Well, we're heading in that direction, although it doesn't have much to do with drinking and driving. But, hey, there you go. Yeah. My dad used to tell me a story. And, again, we're doing ADD theater here. Thank you very much for, acknowledging that, David, because that's exactly what it is. But he said what he and my uncle used to sneak cigarettes from my grandfather, and they'd go behind the garage and smoke them. But they had to put sunglasses on because the smoke got in their eyes. So he catches them. Both of them are back there smoking with sunglasses on. Oh, God. Now, those were the days, my
12: it's
11: friends.
12: It's like a government informant. You know?
11: Right, exactly right. All right. The Colorado Secretary of State has weighed in now on more of talking about voter ID. Here we go.
12: This is Jenna Griswold, the crazy-eyed Colorado Secretary of State.
11: Yeah.
12: She's the one who tried to take Trump off the ballot in 2024, and she's fighting against the Trump administration as it tries to verify accurate voting data in states. Because apparently, verifying that you have eligible voters exclusively on the voter rolls is a threat to democracy, according to Jenna Griswold.
7: Since being elected to a second term, Donald Trump has doubled down on his efforts to attack our elections and democracy. There have now been 2 executive orders on elections during his second term, trying to grab power over elections. Luckily, they're largely losing. There's a big potential decision coming up next week on one of these executive orders that we hope we will win. His DOJ is suing many states across the country trying to get sensitive voter data. I told them to take a hike. Luckily, again, the DOJ is losing many of these cases. So we are seeing Trump weaponize the federal government against democracy.
12: How is it weaponizing against democracy if all they're trying to do is verify that you have eligible voters?
11: Why does this bother you so much?
12: Yeah, well, it's almost like you want to protect cheating or something.
11: Exactly. I mean, what? Why would this upset you so much?
12: Yeah.
11: I don't understand. I mean, the pushback is incredible.
12: I also don't understand the Private Information Act because side of this, because the Social Security Administration has your private information.
11: Yes.
12: If you're on Medicaid, they've got your information. If you've ever had to submit to a background check because you're buying a gun or you've got a gun license, they've got your information. They have your fingerprints on file.
11: Yeah.
12: Yeah, that
11: any government program, whether it's Social Security, whatever it is,
12: right? Yeah. The federal government already has access to all of that.
11: Yes,
12: voter registration data is just to look and see, hey, are you actually eligible to vote? And we've already seen that a lot of states are not doing their jobs in ensuring that you have exclusively eligible voters on these voter rolls. So. It does beg the question, why do you want to hide this information so much?
11: Yes, it does.
12: Because you want to cheat.
11: Well, what other explanation could there possibly be?
12: Right.
11: I mean, all of a sudden you're worried about privacy?
12: Right.
11: Please.
12: It's like if a spouse thinks that her husband's cheating on her and says, hey, I want to look at your phone. I want to look at all your text messages. No, that's a threat to democracy. That's a threat to our marriage. No, you can't see my... What about my privacy rights?
11: You're invading them.
12: You're invading that.
11: I'm going to sue you. Oh, God. All right. So the Tony Evers, boy, what a guy he is, too, right? Gosh. Tony Evers in the news today, and he's got something to say to Francesca Hong.
12: Yeah. Well, a lot of
11: she's wasting her time, right? That's what he's claiming.
12: Pretty much,
11: anyway.
12: Yeah. So yeah. Democrats in Wisconsin, they're panicking because there's a very good chance that the crazy socialist Francesca Hong is going to win the nomination for governor. The current governor, Tony Evers, he was campaigning with another candidate and said Hong spends way too much time online. Okay, so that's why. I mean, she's just wasting everybody's time.
8: She spends a lot of time, from what I understand, talking on Twitter and all these other extraneous issues. We're working together on issues and getting it done. Okay. People in Wisconsin expect this. I mean, honest to God, you think what, and I'm not criticizing the media, believe me, but think about the question you just asked with people in this room who have seen tornadoes destroy the city, and we're going to spend time on that bullshit that others are talking about on Twitter. Please, I'm not going to, you can ask me that 100 times, I'm going to give you the same damn answer. This issue is around getting things done. This guy has done it. Let's get it going.
11: Wow.
12: Yeah, he got the memo too. You got to cuss a little bit more.
11: Well, that's, man. Yeah, they all do it now.
12: Yes.
11: They all do it now. Again, there is nobody less masculine than Tony.
12: Remember when he put out the
11: video? If you're trying to be a tough guy,
12: him playing football.
11: Oh yeah, it was ridiculous. Ridiculous. I'd rather they not do that and just kind of own what they are, right?
12: Right. Yeah. Okay. I mean, rather than dork. All right, that's fine.
11: Well, when you had
12: dorks,
11: Tim Walz with his gun, loading his gun. You know, I mean, obviously he knows nothing about this, but he thinks that's a flex. You know, we got to go out there and do this.
12: Yes.
11: Tallarico eating ribs, you know. I mean, what is? It's just, we know it's phony, right? We know that.
12: Yes.
11: Everybody does. All right. So by the way, he's more establishment for sure.
12: Mm-hmm.
11: I don't know what they're going to do. This woman is a complete lunatic.
12: Yes, and actually
11: complete
12: mentally
11: lunatic.
12: Ill. I mean, she's talked about committing self-harm.
11: She hospitalized at one point in time
12: because she overdosed on lithium.
11: Look, right, mental illness is nothing to joke about. It's a very serious thing, and people are treated for it. But, gosh dang, when you're not healed yet and you're running for something like this, holy smokes.
12: Mm-hmm.
11: She's just a loon. I think she's maybe the biggest lunatic running.
12: Well, I think...
11: I mean, there are several to choose from, no doubt.
12: Well, it's the difference between just lunatic ideas and actual unhinged behavior.
11: Yeah,
12: and
11: well, she's got both.
12: As far as unhinged behavior, I think she's winning right now.
11: Yeah, she
12: among all the left wingers.
11: Golly. All right, this one kind of, I'm a boomer, so 99 problems with supermarkets, huh?
12: Yes. I just thought this was interesting. It was a survey of boomers about grocery stores. What is your biggest gripe about going to the grocery store? So, number one would be self checkout. They don't.
11: I hate them. I hate them. I never use them. I never use them. My wife does occasionally.
12: Yeah.
11: I was with her the other day. We went through the self checkout thing.
12: I hate it.
11: I hate it too.
12: I'm a millennial. And I hate it.
11: I know. I'll never do it. I'll stand in line for 20 minutes if I have to. Right. I don't care. Right.
12: Number two, they don't like bargain grocery stores. Because of the lack of inventory and the organization at the bargain places. I can understand that kind of.
11: Sometimes they're rather unkept.
12: Yes.
11: Yeah.
12: Mm-hmm. Looking for products. They don't like the stores moving things around.
11: I don't like that either. I like consistency.
12: Digital coupons. So you got the smartphone.
11: Never use them.
12: I hate
11: it
12: too. Yeah.
11: Yeah.
12: Again, I'm a millennial, but I don't want to have to. Just give me the stuff, okay?
11: Right,
12: just give me the stuff.
11: If I pay $3 more, than okay.
12: Right. Neglected shopping carts. That's not to say that somebody leaves the shopping cart in the middle of the parking lot, but if you got like a wobbly wheel or something.
11: Golly. Oh, that's my thing.
12: Yeah.
11: I push that thing and it's got, I swear the cart guys put the wobbly ones up front because they want to watch just to see. what happens. I could be wrong about that. But I have had those several times. And you go around and you think perhaps it's just a little jostling.
12: Yeah.
11: Then you realize this thing sucks.
12: Yeah, it's like listing to the left.
11: Right, and you got to take it back and go, oh, God. And I don't know if they take him out of commission or not. I think they just move him to the front again.
12: Well, yeah.
11: Push him to the front.
12: It depends
11: yeah.
12: on the store. Like, Target doesn't do that, but, like, Walmart, they want you to fight the grocery. Right. They want you to fight yeah. the carts, actually.
11: If I got 10% off or something for it, yeah, okay. I don't.
12: There you go. Yeah. Janky Wheel shopping discount. I like that, actually. I think that should be a deal.
11: I agree.
12: Yeah. All right, we got the top five things that we are watching today. Also, yep. a round of What's Your Story coming up in a few minutes. This is the Markley, Van Camp, and Robin Show.

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11: I'm meteorologist Allison Jacoby with Northern News Now, and we've got a bit of a breezier day today with temperatures reaching 70, so a little bit of a cooler pattern for the next few days. We'll see mostly sunny skies returning tomorrow, another day with highs only reaching the 70s, but later into Thursday and Friday, we could see temperatures reach back up into the mid-80s to end out the work week. And then into the weekend, we could have some more thunderstorm chances in the forecast. I'm Allison Jacoby for 610 and FM 103.9 KDAL.
12: All right, here we go. This is the Markley, Van Camp, and Robbins Show. I'm Scott Robbins. Right over there is David Van Camp. You see, Jamie Markley's on special assignment. He is back here tomorrow. David, top five stories we're following today.
13: All right, number five, police finally cleaning up the autonomous zone in Wisconsin, in Madison,
12: finally.
13: Wisconsin. Yeah, finally. Number four, an update on the Washington wildfires. 37-year-old Aaron F. Farnacci has been arrested for arson. Police say he started the Old Trails fire. As there are, what, three wildfires just tearing through Spokane County? 65,000 or so people had to be evacuated.
12: I was watching the Today Show, and the devastation was incredible.
13: Well, yeah.
12: I mean, you're talking hundreds of homes. My God, man. This piece of garbage.
13: That's electric bleachers, man.
12: Absolutely.
13: I mean, you're gone. You don't get to exist in our society.
12: Yep. If elected, we're going to bring back the electric bleachers. That's why you want to vote for Robbins and Van Camp. Yes.
13: Number three, Republican Senators Tom Tillis and John Cornyn have apparently come to their senses and have allowed Todd Blanche's nomination to be Attorney General to move forward to the full Senate. Number two, President Trump is calling on Exxon and Chevron to help lower gas prices, saying he's not happy about their record profits. Well, I mean, I don't know if it really works that way. I understand people feel like they're getting hosed at the pump.
12: Yeah, but there's some anger there.
13: Yeah, but the cost is reflective not only in the price of crude oil, but the cost that is incurred during the refining process as well, and then the shipment and all of that. So, yeah, it's not exactly a one-to-one thing, unfortunately. And then number one, ICE made roughly 51,000 immigration arrests during the month of July, the highest single month of arrests the agency has ever recorded. This comes after ICE made roughly 43,000 arrests in the month of June, which was record-setting at the time. So they are ramping things up in terms of arrests.
12: Have you noticed a noticeable downturn in the number of people that are screaming and yelling at them?
13: Yes.
12: In different places? I have, yeah.
13: Well, I think the money's kind of dried up right now because, you know, the activist money right now is going towards these primaries to try to get more communists elected.
12: Yeah. They quit paying the protesters and they quit showing up, so. Yeah, okay, got it. I thought you might have an answer for
13: that. That's at least what I believe to be true.
12: I would agree with you. Yeah.
13: It could also be that they're, some people have come to their senses in realizing that going and trying to warn, you know, foreign gang members who are here illegally about law enforcement, there could be consequences associated with that.
12: Mm-hmm.
13: And it's not good
12: when
13: that happens. Have you followed this Max Miller story?
12: Not a lot, but enough to know that this guy's a scumbag.
13: This is a Republican representative out of Ohio. He's going for there's this nasty court battle between him and his wife. And the update, she's claiming he was abusive, like poured boiling water on her.
12: Yeah,
13: that kind of stuff.
12: Ugly stuff.
13: Now, one of his lawyers, Max Miller's lawyers, this is a guy named Aaron Mink. He published a bunch of documents online, and one of them did actually include a picture of their 2-year-old without clothes on. And the lawyer says, oh, that was my fault. I was going through, 40-plus pages of documents and just missed that one. Now, he says, well, yes, we're sorry about that, but this was not what he said was, this is not, child sex abuse material, which is what the ex-wife was alleging. He says, this is a 2-year-old without a shirt on, essentially. Still, man, come on. What are we doing here?
12: The ex-wife or wife, I don't know if she's ex-wife yet, but her dad is connected, too, somehow.
13: Yeah, Bernie Moreno. Yeah, he's a senator.
12: Yeah, and that being said, he hates this guy, too.
13: Apparently, yeah. He called for him to resign.
12: Oh, yeah.

0: NBC News Radio. I'm Chris Caraggio. A Spokane man with a prior manslaughter conviction is under arrest in connection with the largest of three regional wildfires in the Spokane area that have displaced thousands and destroyed hundreds of structures. Sheriff John Knowles says Aaron Farinacci was taken into custody without incident after a judge approved a warrant alleging first-degree arson. Farinacci is being held on $1 million bond. His arrest followed a witness report describing a man near the Old Trails fire shortly before it ignited on Saturday. The witness told investigators the man was looking into the trees, later crouching near roadside grass, and then walking away, appearing very nervous. Officials say more than 700 structures have been destroyed in the area. The wildfires remain 0% contained. And voters are heading to the polls for another big primary election day. Ballots are being cast in Michigan, Missouri, Kansas, Virginia, and Washington State. I'm Chris Caraggio, NBC News Radio.
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5: A better life with Dr. Sanjay Gupta.
6: They say consistency is key, but sometimes you just got to switch it up. A new study out of Harvard School of Public Health found that varying your exercise routine could add years to your life. What exercise someone did didn't matter much. What did matter was that all the exercises together worked all the muscle groups in their body. Now, an added benefit to changing things up is it can help you push through the plateau effect. That's when your body gets so efficient at doing something that you actually stop getting better at it. And we know from previous research that specializing in any one sport at a young age can make someone actually more prone to injury. And as experts we talk to point out, even elite athletes switch up things with their workouts, making sure to target strength, cardio, flexibility, balance, and doing that every single week. I'm Dr. Sanjay Gupta, helping you live a better life.
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10: This is Minnesota News Network. I'm John Anderson. Farm Fest is underway in Redwood County, and the first forum featured a visit from U.S. Agriculture Secretary Brooke Rollins.
11: One of the most important things we can do to keep rural America strong, and especially rural Minnesota strong, where you export right now a third of what you produce in this great state, maybe more going forward, is that we have to empower our farmers to compete on the world stage.
10: Rollins says exports are up for both ethanol and corn growers here in Minnesota. A driver was seriously injured after an Amtrak train struck his stalled vehicle in Randall early Saturday morning. The Morrison County Sheriff's Office says 62-year-old James Progreba's vehicle became disabled on the tracks. He managed to get out before the train hit the vehicle, but was struck by flying debris. He was airlifted to CentraCare in St. Cloud. This is MNN.
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20: I do, but the refinery is the issue, refining it.
21: Well, that, yes, and a lot of it just depends on where you are in the country, of course. Like, if you're near a place where refining is actually occurring, then it's going to be lower than if you are in a place that's not, obviously, because it's just the lower transportation costs. And also, you know, places like California and up and down the West Coast in general have been shutting down because of green weenie stuff, their own refineries, and they've been really dependent on Middle East oil. Mm-hmm. And some of that, and it gets a little wonky, is because, you know, like they say you can't really put a pipeline into California because of mountainous terrain and all of that. But then also you have shipping regulations in the Jones Act that disallows basically people to export oil from Texas to California. And now there have been a bunch of waivers for that that the Trump administration has issued in order to try to tackle this issue. But, yeah, I mean, it's not just, you know, oil goes down and all of a sudden every retailer can immediately lower all of their costs because they've already paid for the product that is in the pump right now,
20: right,
21: or underground,
20: yes,
21: right now.
20: Yeah.
21: So it does take some time for that to be reflected on the price tag that you're seeing at the pump per gallon. And I don't know. I get, like, if you can show me proof that somebody in Exxon is saying, yeah, we're going to start gouging people, then, yeah, that's a serious public trust issue, and that should be, I mean, prosecuted at least. But just like under the Biden administration, they never came up with the proof of this.
20: Right.
21: So I don't know. It just always feels like desperation, like you're trying to work the refs or something.
20: Well, I think you are a little bit. I mean, I think, you know, when all of a sudden oil companies are like, gosh, dang it, is he going to sick somebody else on us, you know, or whatever? I mean, you know, again, I don't know. And again, I don't understand the whole thing. It's very complicated. But I did see oil down again.
21: Yeah.
20: Like $5 a barrel again today, almost. So, you know, it continues to drop. Mm-hmm. Stock market's blowing up again today. So, I mean, not that matters a lot, I guess, when it comes to what you had to pay more when you're at the grocery store. I get it, yeah, man. I'm paying it too. I understand. Mm-hmm. I mean, it sucks right now. And, you know, but like David, like you said, it doesn't happen overnight. It's not going to happen overnight.
21: Right.
20: Because you've already got the stuff on the shelves, and what you don't have, you got coming in still, and it doesn't affect that yet. It won't affect that yet. But, all right, well, we'll see where this goes. But I was a little taken aback by it when I heard him say that.
21: Yeah, it's not the first
20: time. And I think
21: time.
20: He understands that.
21: Yeah.
20: When he's like, I know you're probably surprised to hear me say this, and yeah, I am. Boy, am I ever. Yeah.
21: Yeah.
20: Yeah, so that was a weird sort of thing. All right, tipping is racist. Okay, I want to hear that one.
21: Yeah,
20: I want to hear this.
21: How's that for a transition right there?
20: I just did it. Yeah.
21: Yeah, Francesca Hong, this is the socialist who's the current favorite to win the Democrat nomination for governor in Wisconsin, and she has said, you know, I worked in a restaurant. I ran a restaurant is what she says all the time. She ran it right into the ground.
20: Yeah, she did.
21: And her parents had to bail her out. But anyway, she says tipping, that's racist.
0: We are finally having this conversation about, you know, how our industry really did come from it and kind of is rooted in white supremacy, that tipping in itself. If we look at the history of tipping and how racist it is and how it has kept wages low for Black people for a very long time. And if you look at tipping now, how different the scales are in terms of who receives higher percentages of tips over other folks.
21: So tipping in general is racist and people doing the tipping is racist as well. I don't know, man, because in my time working at restaurants, I know she brings up the kept wages low because the, you know, minimum wage, at least at the time I was waiting tables, was like $2.17 or something like that if mm-hmm. you were a tipped worker.
20: Mm-hmm.
21: But, man, there were a couple of restaurants I worked at where if I walked out of there at the end of a shift, like the lunch rush shift, with less than $150, I had a bad day.
20: Yeah.
21: And, I mean, again, it's not that you're going to get uber wealthy, you know, waiting tables, but you can make a pretty good living doing that. But
20: and we're currently not taxing that, right?
21: At the federal tax, level.
20: The federal level.
21: States are still.
20: State, well, hell no.
21: Right.
20: No. Yeah. They doubled it. Yeah, probably. Yeah.
21: To make up for it.
20: Sure, yeah.
21: You just need to, yeah, you need to spread around the pain, of course, yeah.
20: Yeah.
21: All right. Let's go ahead and get to what's your story, Scott.
20: All right.
21: All right. Well, we go around and we share a story that may not be the biggest one of the day, but you wanted to share it anyway. Got your attention. Scott, what's your story this time?
20: Well, today my story comes out of Hollywood, Florida. WFLA is reporting this today. A restaurant in South Florida is giving diners a brand new experience, David.
21: Mm-hmm.
20: Nude dining.
21: Hmm.
20: The Class Soray Steakhouse in Hollywood, Florida. Offering diners nude dining on the first Monday of every month. Dine bold. Dine free. Be free. That's how they're promoting it. Yes.
21: So are the waiters naked or are the patrons
20: no,
21: naked?
20: Just the patrons are naked. Apparently the waiters, it's clothing optional, but if they decide to, well, why not? So they said that they've put a little post on Instagram. The experience is from 7 p.m. to 12 a.m. Nude attire is highly recommended. Said our new dining experience is an in-person event where you can relax, connect, and enjoy delicious food completely au naturel. It's all about embracing freedom, good vibes, and great company. Come as you are and make memories that'll last a lifetime.
21: Just don't order the soup.
20: Gross.
21: Yeah, that just doesn't sound very sanitary.
20: No, it doesn't. Eating in the nude, unless you're by yourself at home and you're lazy as hell, I don't. Must be at least 18 years old to enter. Respect and discretion is required, David.
21: Okay.
20: No touching without consent. Okay, if you get consent, I see. You know, we're really into, like, the deep end here, aren't we?
21: Yeah.
20: The steakhouse described itself as Miami's oldest and most respected private chef company. We typically cater to South Florida's refined epicureans. Now we have the number one steakhouse in Broward County. It's according to the website. According to Eventbrite, the next new dining is set for, by the way, David. Uh-huh. We should want to take some listeners. September the 7th, $173.23 for women to go naked, $287 and $0.41 for men.
21: I just love that. They always have to price it that way, too, because otherwise
20: of course
21: just
20: they do.
21: Be a bunch of pervy dudes sitting
20: around. Yes, naked, yeah. $344.50 for couples. And you can visit their website if you'd like to book a dinner for two for you and the special lady.
21: No thanks. No.
20: Yeah, I like that. It's the happy hour ladies night thing, right?
21: Yeah, right. Exactly.
20: Ladies drink free. Men, it's $18,000.
21: Yeah, if it's at a steakhouse, though, you also lose the most important part of a good steak dinner is unbuckling the belt.
20: Yeah, there is no belt to unbuckle afterwards.
21: I know.
20: No,
21: then it's just flopping out.
20: By the way, now you can't come in naked. Someone said you just hang the pants up on a hook and the shirt and
21: maybe
20: the underwear and socks and whatever.
21: room?
20: Yeah, is there room for that? Because, and by the way, when you're done with your meal, is there a time limit? Then do you got to go? I don't know. I don't know how this works.
21: Just be careful.
20: Turn some tables over, man.
21: just be very, very careful with the cutlery, okay?
20: I would say they should cut your meat for you before they even bring it to you. Yeah. No cutlery on the table whatsoever, yeah.
21: Oh, gosh. All right. Wow. Well, thank you for that image. All right.
20: You're quite welcome.
21: All right. It's What's Your Story? It's where we go around and share a story that caught our attention. May not be the biggest story of the day, but we wanted to share it anyway. Well, there's been a scandal in the Tour de France Femme, the women's
20: group. I heard about this. Oh, my gosh.
21: There are accusations of padded bras being used for an aerodynamic advantage that's taking the cycling world by storm as the Tour de France Femme takes place across Switzerland and France. So apparently how this works is that, like, during the time trials, a rounder chest will help reduce aerodynamic drag through something called chest fairing. It alters the airflow around the body, which reduces the pressure on the thighs, so you can move your thighs quicker. So it's actually banned. They made it clear you can't place objects on the chest or use clothing to alter the body shape of a rider, but there are some accusations that this has been going on. They've been stuffing the bras at the Tour de France.
20: That's incredible. I mean, who was the engineer that studied this?
21: Well, it's like the guy, remember during the Olympics, the skiers,
20: yeah,
21: the long jump or whatever they call it, right. Where they were during the suit fittings, they were injecting Mr. Knish.
20: Oh, that's right.
21: With,
20: yeah,
21: like something that makes it bigger, so that right. They could have extra material on their suit, which gave them better hang time in the air.
20: Pardon the pun.
21: Yeah.
20: Okay. All right.
21: So during the fittings, they would get the enlargement, and then they would have it would get back to normal, and when they're ready to go off the ramp,
20: it spreads out.
21: Yeah. The extra material does and provides extra lift.
20: That's crazy. That is so crazy. I thought about this like in football with running backs and jock straps or something. Something more aerodynamic about that you can use. I don't know.
21: I don't know, man. Where there's a will, there's a way to cheat. You know.
20: There really is. Yeah, it's amazing that someone figured this out. Yeah.
21: Yeah, like, wow. Let's just do this.
20: All right.
21: Golly. Boy, what was the testing like there?
20: I wonder that, too. I thought the same thing. What do you do with that? How do you figure that out?
21: By the way, yeah, the people that worked on this, if they were female, they got paid $100 an hour. If they were male, they had to pay $100 an hour.
20: Okay. Yeah. Right.
21: Got Nimrods in the news coming up. Well, there was a somewhat honest thief, if you can believe it. We'll talk about that and also get a news update on the way here on the Mark Rubin Camp Rock Show.

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11: Here's a Northland News Radio weather update. I'm meteorologist Allison Jacoby with Northern News Now, and we've got a bit of a breezier day today with temperatures reaching the 70s, so a little bit of a cooler pattern for the next few days. We'll see mostly sunny skies returning tomorrow, another day with highs only reaching the 70s, but later into Thursday and Friday, we could see temperatures reach back up into the mid-80s to end out the work week. And then into the weekend, we could have some more thunderstorm chances in the forecast. I'm Allison Jacoby for 610 and FM 103.9 KDAL.
12: Okay, man, here we go. This is the Markley, Van Camp, and Robbins Show. I'm Scott Robbins. That's David Van Camp. Jamie Markley back tomorrow on this show. Yep.
13: Well, you know, you can't turn on the TV without hearing about those weight loss shots, right? I mean, it's all
12: everywhere.
13: Over the place.
12: Everywhere.
13: It's everywhere. They've got the pills out and all that stuff. The thing is that they work for a lot of people. That's true. They lower the blood sugar, crush your appetite. But here's the thing. The injections are no fun, as we've talked about a lot. The side effects.
12: I don't even think they've begun to figure all this out yet.
13: Right.
12: It's still so early, and man.
13: Well, that's the thing, yeah. And when you're going full on screen door, it's not exactly a fun experience.
12: No,
13: so
12: it's not.
13: If you're saying, hey, I want those results, but man, I really don't like taking this medicine, I'd like something else, well, check out Lean.
12: Yeah. 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
13: That's right. And here's a news update. Jordan Salinas. I apologize. I was pronouncing it differently yesterday. I was pronouncing it Salinas, but apparently it's Salinas. This is the armed citizen who helped stop a deadly shooting at that In-N-Out Burger in Twin Falls, Idaho.
12: Yes.
13: ABC News actually did an interview with him.
12: Really?
13: Good guy with a gun. Absolutely. And this was very interesting to hear from him directly.
14: Investigators say two men, an off-duty state trooper and this man, 35-year-old Jordan Salinas, fired back.
15: I peeked around the right-hand side of that sign closest to the road, and that's where I saw the individual with his rifle pointed at the vehicles.
14: Authorities believe those heroic actions drove the shooter from the scene and likely saved lives.
15: He seemed unusually comfortable aiming that rifle at those cars. And then as soon as some rounds started coming at him, everything changed. Immediately, all that bravado he had immediately crumbled.
13: Yeah, it's a different thing when you realize that it's a two-way range.
12: So he didn't hit him, huh?
13: I don't think so. I think it scared him off. He was pretty far away.
12: Jeez.
13: But yeah, and then the gunman wound up going and killing himself.
12: I imagine how that could have turned out, though.
13: Yeah. I mean,
12: awful.
13: It already is a tragedy, but yeah, it could have been a lot worse if
12: you didn't have a couple
13: of people willing to step up
12: and
13: help prevent this. All right, let's get to Nimrod's in the news.
12: Yeah.
16: When the going gets tough.
17: Damn it, this is too hard.
16: The dumb get dumber.
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19: I love the poorly educated.

0: if they say, no, I'm not drinking. I just had some NyQuil. Right. Well, police in Florida arrested a 35-year-old guy named Christopher Chofalo and showed him video of a burglary at a Cuban restaurant. He looked at the video and said, oh, yeah, I broke into the business a while back. I thought it looked familiar. Yeah, that's me. You got me.
1: Oh, my gosh.
0: Yeah. Now, he's been arrested nearly 20 times in Miami-Dade County. About half were alleged burglaries and robberies, so he's facing charges, of course. But at least he was honest about
1: it. Right. Well, yeah.
0: He's like, yeah, that's me. You got me. Whoop. 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

0: quickly that entire neighborhoods have been completely burned, and thousands have been losing power as the wildfires continue. PowerOutage.us reports that about 2,700 customers are without power in Spokane County. That's a significant drop, though, from a peak of more than 40,000 during a public safety power shutoff on Saturday. President Trump will speak later at a Republican National Committee fundraising event at Trump National Golf Club in Rancho Palos Verdes. This will be Trump's second California visit of his second term, the last happening after the devastating wildfires in January of 2025. Trump will head to Las Vegas, where tomorrow he'll speak about the economy and tax relief at Red Rock Casino Resort and Spa. Luigi Mangione's attorneys have filed a motion seeking to live stream the proceedings. They argue the court should not limit access by selecting only a small group of reporters or denying an overflow courtroom feed. Mangione has pleaded not guilty to state charges, including second-degree murder, weapons and forgery offenses, while also facing separate federal stalking charges. Spider-Man continues to swing his way to more box office records. Matt Mattinson has more.
1: My name is Peter Parker. I have something to tell you that's going to sound crazy. But it's the truth.
2: Spider-Man Brand New Day raked in $46 million in its fourth day to break the all-time Monday total on its way to passing the $1 billion mark. It's now the second fastest movie ever to hit $1 billion. The previous Monday box office record of $40.15 million had been set by Black Panther in 2018. Hollywood analysts expect the movie to challenge the record for the biggest second weekend ever.
0: I'm Chris Caraggio, NBC News Radio.
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0: A piece of a SpaceX rocket is expected to slam into the moon tomorrow near Einstein Crater at about 7 times the speed of sound. NBC's Tom Costello has more on the magnitude of the anticipated crash.
5: 4 months after the world watched the Artemis II crew's spectacular lunar flyby, a piece of space junk is about to slam into the lunar surface at 5,400 miles per hour.
0: This will mark the second known time that a piece of space debris has crashed into the moon. SpaceX launched the rocket in January of last year, carrying the Firefly Aerospace's Blue Ghost 1 and the Resilience lunar landers. After successfully completing the mission, it ran out of fuel and was not able to return to Earth or head into deep space. The 5-ton Falcon 9 rocket upper stage is set to strike the moon just after 2:30 a.m. Eastern tomorrow. The wife of Kansas City Chiefs offensive coordinator Eric Bieniemy remains hospitalized after a shooting. Head coach Andy Reid said yesterday that Mia Bieniemy continues to get better and stronger in Virginia. The couple's son is accused of shooting his 57-year-old mother at their home last month. There's no timetable for Eric Bieniemy to return to Chiefs training camp. A UC San Diego study shows that just 1 month on a vegan diet changed biological markers tied to inflammation and aging. Researchers tracked 48 healthy adults and found people on the plant-based diet showed changes linked to a less inflammatory immune response, while those changes appeared within 4 weeks. The team also found signs of slower biological aging using certain DNA-based aging measurements. Scientists say the next step is larger and longer studies to see whether these molecular changes last and lead to measurable health benefits for people over time. And due to the wildfires in the Spokane, Washington area, Amazon is sending a wildfire relief supply pack there. There are 26,000 items, including air purifiers, masks, diapers, hygiene kits, gloves, boots, and hydration packs. I'm Chris Caraggio, NBC News Radio.
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6: All right, man, here we go. This is the Markley, Van Camp, and Robbins Show. I'm Scott Robbins, right over there. That guy right over there, that's David Van Camp. You've known him forever. Jamie Markley is, by the way, on special assignment. He will be returning tomorrow.
7: Real quick, I have a news update because we followed this story. Cambridge, Massachusetts, where they got rid of ShotSpotter. ShotSpotter is a technology that basically it's microphones that are tuned to the frequencies of gunfire. In order to get police to respond to potential shots. Sometimes they get it wrong. A lot of times they find victims of gunfire, of gunshots that would not have been found in time to save their lives.
6: It's very workable. It works very well.
7: Yeah, it works well. And the argument against it always is like, well, it's surveillance on black and brown communities or whatever, and it doesn't reduce crime. ShotSpotter does not even claim, the company does not claim that they reduce crime. They reduce casualties, and that's what's happening in Cambridge. Of course, they disabled the gunshot detectors, and here's why: because a bunch of activists showed up and bullied them.
8: I do not consent for my vulnerable neighbors in our welcome community sanctuary city to be at risk.
9: And to make sure we hear from neighbors more directly impacted than I am, I will also be sharing a recorded note from a Putnam Gardens resident.
10: In the community are more likely to be recorded by ShotSpotter and thus are more vulnerable to potential abuses of the data and recordings collected by the company, as well as dangerous over-policing. Surveillance does not equal safety. We do not need microphones on top of buildings listening to every loud noise in the vicinity and sending in police in order to be safe.
7: Mm-hmm. Well, not long after they voted to disable ShotSpotter, a guy was killed and he probably could have been saved if someone had called 911, but no one was around to call 911, and ShotSpotter in that area had been disabled, and so he died. And the family is wanting answers. Now, what Cambridge City Council has now voted to temporarily restore the ShotSpotter system.
6: Well, there you go.
7: Yeah. I do like how the one of the headlines I'm reading frames it. Cambridge City Council reverses course, brings back controversial gunfire detection technology. It is not controversial except to the activist class. Generally speaking, I think if you ask people, hey, look, do you think it would be good for your police department to have, especially in high crime neighborhoods, technology that could allow them to respond to shootings more quickly and therefore save lives? Most reasonable people would say, well, yeah, that sounds pretty cool. You know, this isn't the same as the flock cameras or anything else. You know, this is just literally a microphone that just picks up the frequency of gunfire. In Chicago, I've mentioned this before, there's a local outlet, CWB Chicago, that's been tracking the deaths, the potentially preventable deaths in Chicago that have occurred after Mayor Brandon Johnson there disabled ShotSpotter. Yeah. And they call it Brandon's Bodies.
6: Oh.
7: And yeah. And it's,
6: that's harsh.
7: Yeah. Well, yeah. And, it, yeah. and yeah. It's because a lot of times if someone does call 911, they don't give the proper address because they just heard gunfire. They don't know. They may be in their apartment. mm-hmm. and they hear a gunfire and they think, okay, well, it may be at this cross street or at this intersection or whatever, and they're not giving accurate location an accurate location through no fault of their own. They're just trying to do the right thing. They're calling the mm-hmm. calling for help. But if it's in an area where they could have actually pretty much triangulated exactly where the shooting occurred, people's lives could have been saved. And I mean, this is just a dangerous movement. Not that people are telling people to, you know, shut down this technology, but then to turn around and say it's racist. Like, how is it racist to want to save mostly black and brown lives? It doesn't make sense. And then you've got these idiot liberals out there who are in positions of power who are like, yes, that sounds right. We've heard from the community. And turn this thing off. So, yeah, they have voted to temporarily bring back ShotSpotter less than 3 months after they voted to end the contract with the company. But they're going to create a panel of residents to consider whether the city should continue using the technology in the long run.
3: Well, as long as the residents are from that community, I don't have a problem with it. But a lot of times they're not.
7: But also,
3: they're asking people who have no skin in the game what they think.
7: Aren't you elected to make decisions to about things like this?
3: Yes,
7: why are you farming this out?
3: No, I understand that too. I do. I get it. I remember interviewing this guy who was, I guess, either the inventor of or spokesperson for mm-hmm. when they came into the city I'm in, and we're talking about ShotSpotter. And hey, the guy, we did like 20 minutes on the radio with him.
7: Yeah,
3: fascinating dude. I mean, and he had all kinds of, information to back up what he was saying.
7: Yeah,
3: you know that this does work. It works in a lot of different places.
7: Yeah.
3: And it, and this is why people do it. I would also argue that perhaps it does stop some crime, because your response is going to be much quicker if you're a criminal.
7: Yeah,
3: That they have, but the lead doesn't go cold. In other words,
7: I think so. But yeah, the there's not necessarily a wealth of information that says that it's a crime preventer.
3: Right.
7: But you're right. It does allow police to get on scene quicker, which is good for the victim and also responding officers to potentially find the gunman.
3: Yeah, I don't know. It just seemed like another way to fight crime, and I knew something like this was eventually going to rear its head. Mm-hmm. Somebody thought of it and went, you know what? This is racist. Here's why.
7: Right.
3: And that's all you got to say a lot of times, and it's done, right?
7: Yeah.
3: Because people that run cities are afraid of the backlash they're going to get, and they just go along with it.
7: Yeah.
3: Yeah, they don't push back on it.
7: Absolutely.
3: Gosh dang.
7: Yeah.
3: All right, what do we got? Judge Jean Pirro?
7: Yes, Jeanine Pirro.
3: I can't ever say her name properly. It's Jeanine.
7: Yes.
3: Not Jean.
7: Yes.
3: Jeanie. It's okay.
7: Jeanine. Never mind.
3: I know who you're talking about. Yes.
7: Jeanine Pirro.
3: Trump's not very happy with her right now.
7: Oh, no, he is not, because she dropped a criminal case against that guy. Was he a former Olympic canoer or something?
3: Yes.
7: Who was accused of defacing of vandalizing the reflecting pool. And she's basically just said, we don't have enough to move forward with the case. And so here is President Trump reacting to that yesterday.
4: And frankly, I think she choked, because the judge was really vicious. Instead of going after the people that did it, the judge went after her and went after her department. And I guess she choked. I don't know what the hell happened.
5: Are you reconsidering her role?
4: I don't know what. You're fake news. Don't ever talk again. You're fake news. One of the worst in the business. Fortunately, nobody watches you. And frankly, I think she choked.
7: I love it. Don't ever talk again.
3: Don't ever talk again. Who was that? Do you know?
7: It was some guy from MS Now.
3: Oh, okay.
7: Yeah. Who was, honestly, he was asking a fair question there, like, because apparently he called her to the White House yesterday. They had a conversation. I can only imagine how that must have gone. I don't think that's an unfair question to say, hey, is this going to affect her role moving forward? Because Trump has fired people before.
3: All he has to know is where you're from.
7: Yep. Yeah. He says, don't ever talk again.
3: Don't ever talk again.
7: Just don't.
3: Pipe down over there.
7: Yes.
3: Have a sit.
7: Yeah.
3: Make shut up. Yeah. Wow. So anyway, where does this go, by the way?
7: What part?
3: With her, with her position.
7: I wouldn't be surprised if she steps down.
3: Jeez.
7: But I think that'd be a shame, but
3: I do too, yeah. I don't know, this whole reflecting pool thing. Yeah. I mean, there was vandalism that took place, no doubt about it. You know, it happened. But anyway, we'll continue to follow this story. All right, I want to get to this one. Angel Reese.
7: Yeah.
3: Okay, this is a hell of a claim she's about to make right here.
7: Yes.
3: I don't know if I believe it or not, but it's a hell of a claim to make.
7: Well, so Barbie has a new line of dolls modeled after Angel Reese from the WNBA. And she says, well, this was important to her because she didn't have dolls growing up, evidently. And here's part of what she said at a press conference.
5: Honestly, I didn't have a lot of dolls because I didn't have dolls that really looked like me much. And that's why I kind of really wanted to make sure this was super intentional because now that they have a doll that looks like you and nails and hair, but also you can be a killer on the court as well. So that was something that was important for me when getting the doll.
7: That company released the first black dolls. They weren't named Barbie, but they in 1968.
3: Oh, I remember them. Yeah.
7: And they put out Black Barbie, actually named Barbie, in 1980. And Angel Reese was born in 2002.
3: Like, she'll make it into some kind of...
7: Now, if she is saying
3: issue
7: that...
3: with money or something, yeah, financial, whatever, I mean, poor,
7: yeah,
3: or whatever.
7: She's got a product to sell, so she's trying to, you know, play on the heartstrings. It's a doll that looks like me. Now, I guess to her credit, there has never been a doll that looks exactly like her, and now that this is the Angel Reese Barbie, yeah, okay.
3: Well, you got to keep it 6 feet from your face because the eyelashes will poke your eye out. She's got those crazy fake eyelashes, you know, they're just nuts.
7: I do like, yeah. It's like somebody had pointed that out online that, like, yeah, they've had a black Barbie doll for, you know, since 1968.
3: Right.
7: And it says, yeah, but she made layups.
3: Oh, so there you go. Well, that's a shot. Yeah, it's a true shot, by the way.
7: Yeah.
3: So anyway, the whole Angel Reese thing.
7: Yeah.
3: And it was created out of thin air. Nobody knew. I don't know anything about her. I guess she was an okay college basketball player, from what I understand.
7: Yeah.
3: But, you know, whatever. You make your name for yourself by what you do off the court, not on the court. Mm-hmm. So I'm always suspicious of stuff like that. Yeah. So anyway, all right, well, good for her. She got her own doll, whatever. Mm-hmm. I'm good. I'm happy with her. I'm happy for her. All right, next story, David, is I don't know if I've ever heard of this term or not.
7: Yes.
3: And I'll just read the headline here. Experts say gym penis is a real thing. That's
7: yes.
3: G-Y-M, not yes. J-I-M.
7: Yeah, we're not talking about a guy named Jim.
3: Penis, yeah.
7: Nope. Well, there have been some people talking about how after an intense workout, there may be some shrinkage that occurs.
3: Really?
7: Yeah, but it's true because it's a blood flow thing.
3: So blood flow is going to other places.
7: Yeah.
3: Okay.
7: So it's a temporary thing, but yeah, it's apparently a thing. That was maybe a clickbaity headline, and I just kind of wanted you to read the headline more than anything.
3: Well, I just did.
7: Yes. And then once your body cools down, nervous system settles, blood flow redistributes. At that point, yeah, it returns to its usual state, usually within an hour or even a few minutes.
3: It's a tricky thing, isn't it? I mean,
7: well,
3: the cold water has the same effect.
7: Yes, it's
3: as a hot, sweaty workout in the gym.
7: It's, you know, it's kind of like an old Italian car, right? You just,
3: yeah, it's a rascally rabbit. I'll tell you that. Does its own thing.
7: It's a rascally rabbit. Okay.
3: Really
7: never bizarre. Heard it described quite that way. But
3: there you go. Only on this show, folks. You don't get this kind of entertainment anywhere else. All right. Top five stories we're following today. That's all coming up. This is the Markley, Van Camp, and Robin Show.

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11: I'm meteorologist Hunter McCullough with Northern News Now. We have a really nice stretch of weather over the next couple of days. For tonight, slightly cooler, mostly clear skies overnight, low temperatures in the 40s and 50s. Then we go into our Wednesday, plenty of sunshine throughout the region, high temperatures in the 70s and 80s. Slightly warmer conditions into our Thursday, still seeing plenty of sunshine, high temperatures into the 80s. With Northern News Now, I'm Hunter McCullough for 610 and FM 103.9 KDAL.

0: All righty, here we go. This is the Markley, Van Camp, and Robbins Show. I'm Scott Robbins. Right over there is David Van Camp, Jamie Markley on special assignment today.
1: Yes.
0: All right, David, what are the top five stories we're following today?
2: Update on the Washington wildfires. 37-year-old Aaron F. Farinacci, also known as Climate Change, has been arrested for arson. Police say that he started the Old Trails fire. Number four, police are finally cleaning up that autonomous zone in Madison, Wisconsin, getting the dirty commies out.
0: Yes.
2: Number three, Republican Senators Tom Tillis and John Cornyn have come to their senses and are letting Todd Blanche's nomination to be the attorney general move forward. Number two, President Trump calling on Exxon and Chevron to help lower gas prices, saying he's not happy about their record profits while the price at the pump is still so high. And then number one, big update here, cyber attacks on the nation's water supply have spread to Georgia, according to local reports. Officials in Clayton County, south of Atlanta, said an initial advisory to boil water had become much part of a larger investigation into the attack on America's water supply, which last week also hit 30 water systems in Minnesota.
0: Do we know who's responsible for this?
2: Well, what we've been told, at least, is that the intelligence community believes it's Iran. Iranian hackers are getting into parts of the system that are on the internet and taking it down, just messing around with this.
0: This is the thing that spooks me, man, because I've always thought, I don't know if there's going to be guns or bombs or whatever to take over when all is said and done, but this is one way to infiltrate and cause a hell of a lot of terror and damage.
2: Oh, absolutely, yeah.
0: And I always wonder about the vulnerability of our banking system, too.
2: Oh, for sure.
0: I mean, it makes me very nervous because, man, I mean, the actual cash everybody has on hand, we don't see it ever.
2: No, I never carry cash.
0: No, neither do I. It's really funny, man. I mean, I talk about this all the time. I mean, I just got back from Kansas City seeing Royals games. In the ballpark, you can't use cash.
2: Mm-hmm.
0: There's no such thing.
2: Oh,
0: no.
2: Wow.
0: It's cash. Everything is cashless.
2: Wow.
0: You walk in with cash, you're screwed.
2: Wow.
0: Unless you got a card. That's it.
2: All right.
0: I mean, it's really something, man.
2: Yeah. All right, those are the top five stories that we're watching today. 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Of course, a lot of people are paying attention to the Michigan primary right now, the Democrat primary.
0: It's a big one. There's five primaries going on today.
2: Oh, yeah. Because Haley Stevens is, I guess, the more mainline Democrat, and she's going up against a far-left Islamist, Abdul El-Sayed.
0: Yes.
2: And, you know, she's trying to rally the troops today as the polls are just hours away from closing. And, you know, someone once said she speaks like a Depression-era baseball coach, and that's all I can think of now when I hear her talk, because it's spot on, okay?
3: I am going to make darn sure that Michigan is heard in the halls of power. That is why people should vote for me. I am Michigan's fighter, whippersnapper, energetic, you know, take no, you know, junk from anybody, and I'm a tough-as-nails Democrat.
0: Hey, whippersnapper.
2: She's a whippersnapper?
0: That's what she said.
2: Okay, hold on a second. I have never looked this up before, I don't think.
0: The word whippersnapper?
2: No. Her age. She's 43.
0: I know. She's not that old.
2: She's only 4 years older than me.
0: Yeah, I mean, it's crazy, dude. I saw her, and she looks young.
2: Yes.
0: I mean, but it's that whole, I don't, like, the body of an 89-year-old, you know? The mind of, not the body of, because she looks young.
2: Yeah.
0: And when I hear her speak, it doesn't belong in that body. I mean, sometimes you hear people speak, and you're like, wow, I didn't know they sounded like that, right?
2: Yeah.
0: I mean, because they don't look it. But she, it's a little girl kind of thing, too, isn't it?
2: Yeah, like a little girl trying to mimic grandma.
0: Grandma, you whippersnapper.
2: Well, and this is what she had to say when asked, hey, are you going to support Abdul El-Sayed if he is, in fact, the nominee, if he beats you? And she says, well, of course, consarn it, and listen to this.
3: I'm not salty grapes, you know. I've been joyous, excited, enthusiastic, doing this the Michigan way, reaching out to everybody.
2: I'm not salty grapes.
0: Never heard that one either.
2: I've heard
0: sour grapes.
2: Never heard that.
0: Never salty. That's so funny. She's a character. I kind of hope she wins for that. Should we get more sound bites from her? That's fantastic.
2: Her and her salty grapes. We got the Scott Robbins trifecta, top three stories of the day, according to Scott, coming up next on the Markley, Van Camp, and Robbins Show.

0: 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I'm Chris Caraccio.
1: A man suspected of starting one of the massive wildfires threatening Spokane, Washington, will be in court today. Aaron Farinacci was arrested by a SWAT team yesterday after a witness said he saw him acting suspiciously near where one of the fires started on Saturday. The 37-year-old Spokane resident is being held on $1 million bond. He also has a past criminal record in Arizona, including a manslaughter conviction for killing his father in Mesa in 2010. More than 60,000 people have been evacuated from the area as the fires burn largely uncontained. No deaths have been reported yet. Stocks are surging on Wall Street. It comes as investors have hopes that the Strait of Hormuz will be reopened. The Dow Jones Industrial Average has been up over 1,000 points at times today. The S&P 500 has gained 150 points, and the NASDAQ increased by over 700 points. I'm Chris Caraccio, NBC News Radio.
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0: This is the Markley, Van Camp, and Robbins Show. I'm Scott Robbins. That's David Van Camp. Jamie Markley back tomorrow. News update, David Van Camp.
1: All right. So, you know, there's obviously been a renewed interest in the issue of, you know, dudes playing girls' sports because Sophie Cunningham in the WNBA said, well, no, I think we need to protect girls' spaces. She says, I'm coming at this from a perspective of love. But, you know, there's a reason why you have gender-specific sports. And yep. Again, that's not a controversial opinion when you just ask people.
0: No, and she didn't do it in a hateful, spiteful manner.
1: Not at all.
0: You know, she's Sophie Cunningham, man.
1: Yeah.
0: I mean, you know, she did it like Sophie Cunningham.
1: there was a photo making the rounds of I don't know what team this was, but this lady who is like, if the word cankles was a person, has sat down on a seat at a WNBA game, and her sign says, I didn't think I could dislike anyone more than Clark. Congrats, Cunningham. I'm like, I don't understand what. Why did you dislike Caitlin Clark? I don't get this, man.
0: Oh, I know this loser that, I mean, I know him.
1: Yeah.
0: And he's a loser. But any side that is, and he's a white guy, any side that is the minority, or looks like it is, he's all about.
1: Oh, sure.
0: And it just doesn't matter what the issue is.
1: Right.
0: He's all about it. Hates Trump, all that, you know, and again, total loser. But that's him.
1: Yeah.
0: So I see that. It's out there. It exists in that world, yes.
1: It's crazy. Well,
0: it is crazy.
1: The world number one women's tennis star, Aryna Sabalenka, was asked about World Tennis announcing that they would be doing sex screening tests to keep the dongs out of women's tennis.
0: Yes.
1: And here is part of the question and her response.
2: Hi. The WTA recently announced that, you know, the players will take a one-time gender test. How do you feel about that? The first pro league to go in that direction?
3: I think it's really important to keep the fairness in our tour. And it's obvious that biologically, right, the men are way stronger than women. So I feel like it would be not really fair for the woman to compete against biological men. So I believe it took them a little while to make the decision. And, I support it. But for me, I'm focusing on myself, on my goals, you know, whatever it takes. If they want to test us all, I'm happy to do that. It's pretty fair, and let's keep it that way.
1: There was no hedging. No, you know, I don't hate anybody. I love everybody. It's like, no, there's a basic biological fact. And again, it wasn't controversial. Remember, this was more than a decade ago at this point now, but it was Serena Williams on with David Letterman. So I guess way more than a decade. And brought up the idea, do you think you could beat like one of the top men? And she says, well, no, the men and women's tennis. And this is a dominant athlete in her sport. Mm-hmm. She said, well, no, the game is just different between the two genders because the men's is so quick, is so fast compared to the women's. And I mean, I watch women's tennis and that looks pretty freaking fast to me, yeah, but it is true. Too. There's just more power behind the shots.
0: Biology, man.
1: It's basic. I mean, it's anatomy. It's all of it. Yeah, it's science.
0: It's all of it, right? I mean, it's all of it. It's just, it's silly. And by the way, she should strap herself in now.
1: Yeah.
0: Because she's going to hear about it.
1: Oh,
0: because you can't, if you're not down 100% with it, then.
1: Well, I don't know with tennis that will be the
0: maybe
1: case.
0: Not. Well, because, I mean, yeah, because there's, I mean, Billie Jean has been very outspoken about it.
1: I think Maria Navratilova.
0: Has
1: really been on
0: and
1: top.
0: And Billie Jean King has too. So, yeah. I mean, it's just, it is interesting. You're right. Maybe tennis could shield that basketball can't.
1: Well, I don't know. And I think part of it is because when you have individual sports like tennis, where you're not on a large team, it's just you and your opponent, there becomes a real reality check. I think there, like with that and swimming, you can totally see the differences. You can see it with your own eyes. You don't have to be an expert in any of it. You just watch a women's event and a men's event side by side, and you can tell, peak athletes, all of them. One of my favorite, I've gotten these notes over the years a few times. Well, you know, you wouldn't be able to beat you know, this, you know, Angel Reese or whatever in a game on, of one-on-one. Well, no duh. I'm a, yeah. I'm a 5'11 fat guy. I mean, almost 40.
0: Yeah.
1: Of course I'm not going to be able to beat her at, she's a professional basketball player.
0: Yes.
1: The question is, at the elite level, what are the inherent differences and abilities of men versus women? And it's nothing against women. It's just, it's an obvious fact when you watch the two events side by side. One is bigger, faster, and stronger. And so, yeah, that it's just reality. And I love that you have people who are just, without any sort of preamble or couching, more and more, and this is what I think a lot of us have been waiting for, female athletes standing up for their sports.
0: Yeah.
1: I think is a really encouraging thing. I don't know. Maybe she'll get some backlash, but it just seems like in that world, there's a lot more like hesitation to take the side of the wokeness. But maybe
0: you're probably right on that. But you know, I mean, J.K. Rowling doesn't play any sports.
1: No. Yeah, she just is one of the most successful authors.
0: Yeah, they hate her. They know they absolutely hate her with a passion.
1: No, they do. Yeah, anyway, but people still,
0: silly
1: see her movies and
0: want to
1: watch her books or read her books.
0: And I don't know where this ends up or where it goes. I don't know.
1: All right, are you ready for your big trifecta?
0: I always like that before we leave this show. I always like the people to go, well, it's just a handful. Like there's some magic number,
1: right?
0: That, you know, if we keep it under 100, well, then it's fine. You know,
1: one is too many. Yeah,
0: so it's bizarre. Yeah. Okay, now we can roll. Yeah.
1: All right, now it's time for the trifecta.
4: Are you ready?
5: One, two.
4: It's the three most important news stories of the day.
6: I hit the trifecta.
4: Well, at least according to Scott Robbins. It's the trifecta on the Markley, Van Camp, and Robbins show.
1: The trifecta, top three stories of the day according to Scott Robbins. Usually Casey Kasem is along for the ride, but, well, he vacations with Markley.
0: It's back tomorrow.
1: Part of his contract, so he's going to be rested, tanned, hydrated, ready to go tomorrow. But now we're left without him to count down 3-1 the way he taught us to. Number three, Spencer Pratt. He ran for the mayor of L.A., of course. He is now taking on that left-wing lunatic podcaster or streamer or whatever, Hasan Piker.
0: By the way, did you know he's an anchor baby, by the way?
1: Hasan Piker?
0: Yeah, lived in Turkey until he was 18. Mm-hmm. Yeah. I didn't know that. Anyway, he tweeted this out. He said, I'm in the People's Republic of Wisconsin, the heart of the historic American socialist movement. We are going to elect Francesca Hong as this beautiful state's next governor. Well, Spencer Pratt fired back. He said, the irony of this communist, LARP, as he called him, and David, that stands for?
1: Live action role playing. It's where dorks dress up and have fun in the park.
0: The irony of the communist LARP, Hasan Piker, is that he built his entire life off the fruits of capitalism. Mm-hmm. Webcam, iPhone, internet. Communism is incapable of producing any of these things that made him wealthy. Is he evil or is he really just that dumb?
1: I think it's both. He's a mimbo, for sure.
0: Oh, yeah.
1: I hear him talk, and I'm there's a lot of times, and maybe it's just because he's dropping F-bombs every other word.
0: Mm-hmm.
1: I'm certainly not a prude about bad language. I drop F bombs all the time in private.
0: Yeah, we color the air off air here.
1: Yes, of course. But I've never heard him make a coherent point. That's the thing. Like he's not. I've never heard that guy actually say something that was either original or made me think, oh, you know what? Okay, I see where he's coming from. It's always just, you know, we need to kill the fascists. We need to, you know, bring in socialism. America deserved 9/11. All of that nonsense that he puts out there. That's just like he's the worst shock jock of all time.
0: You know, it's interesting you put that out there because I understand what you're saying. He is. He's the shock jock.
1: Yeah.
0: Of morons. Yes.
1: Yes.
0: Completely unbelievable.
1: And the reality is too. The one thing that he has going for him is that he's a decent looking dude. He's in shape.
0: Yeah, he can get by with it. Yeah.
1: And that's it. But let me just put it this way. If he looked like me, no one would care what Hasan Piker has to say.
0: You're a very handsome man.
1: Okay.
0: David.
1: If he's a doughy 5'11 guy, nobody cares.
0: Yeah.
1: What he
0: may
1: has
0: have
1: to
0: something
1: say.
0: There. Yeah. Mondami's the same way, man.
1: Oh, for sure.
0: You know. got the smile, got the look, got every, you know, there you
1: and
0: go.
1: And the dead eyes.
0: And right. The dead eyes, yes.
1: It's the trifecta top three stories of the day, according to Scott Robbins. Number two, a Cubs player has quite a conspiracy theory.
0: This is so bizarre when I read this. And again, it's just kind of funny in a weird way. Christian Caballeri has a podcast. Did you know that?
1: Well, of course. Everybody.
0: It's called Let's Be Honest, because everyone has one. Pete Crow Armstrong was a guest. And he was asked to share an unpopular opinion. And instead of answering the basic question, you know, maybe it's some kind of food in general or some sort of musing from life. No, he decided to go down this rabbit hole. He said, "This is going to sound crazy," he began. "Babe Ruth never existed." Okay, that got my attention right away, right?
1: Yeah.
0: He said, "I heard some pitcher with the Mariners, I think he did a podcast, it was a Zoom call or something, he was going down these rabbit holes about how Babe Ruth never existed." And I was like, dude, that's pretty awesome. So we always talk about the way the game is evolving, and people may well have been underhanding Babe the ball. I don't know. He said, "You might well dive further into that, because Babe Ruth may never have existed." Again, I you know, these types of things get out there, and I don't know how it begins or where it ends from there. But anyway, there you go. The podcast, by the way, does exist, the one he's referring to.
1: Yeah.
0: It was some player that said, "Hey, I don't believe Babe Ruth ever even existed." So there you go.
1: I need to go down this rabbit hole.
0: Okay.
1: Okay.
0: Yeah, some Seattle Mariners pitcher.
1: Okay.
0: Named Tyler something. I don't.
1: All
0: or
1: right.
0: Taylor. Yeah.
1: All right.
0: Crazy, man.
1: I'm totally distracted now.
0: Oh, well, I was too when I read this thing. I'm like, where did that come from? I mean, Pete's a wacky sort of character to begin with,
1: yeah.
0: Right? On and off the field. So I'm not surprised this came up. But, well, they said, well, look at, you can hardly see the grainy, the footage is grainy of him. Well, it was 1916. I mean, it wasn't exactly great video then, you know?
1: All right. It is the trifecta, top three stories of the day, according to Scott Robbins. Wow, that was a doozy.
0: Isn't that weird?
1: Number one, you just posed the question, what happened to leaving the groom at the altar?
0: Well, I mean, you could always not show up at your own wedding. I mean, I've heard about that, where guys didn't show up for whatever reason. Maybe you leave someone at the altar. It's not a deal, but it's happened before. It's far less criminal of an option than the one that was done. 25-year-old bride-to-be in Utah is now facing arson charges after being accused of starting a fire in a church that was scheduled to hold her wedding. Lanita Tessa Joy Moreno, small print, was arrested. Court documents state that the groom-to-be and family members were setting the church up for the big wedding. She went in the back door with a gas can and just lit the thing on fire to keep from marrying this guy. Needless to say, the wedding did not go on as planned, David. It was canceled. She's been arrested, and apparently the groom has decided it probably wasn't for the best anyway that he continue any sort of relationship with
1: Well, yeah, that, I think that would probably be
0: wow.
1: The...
0: Yeah, just go away to a hotel somewhere and just hide out for a while.
1: That's the trifecta, top three stories of the day, according to Scott Robbins. We've got Nimrods in the news and a news update coming up on the Markley Van Camp and Robbins Show.

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7: Here's a Northland News Radio weather update. I'm meteorologist Hunter McCullough with Northern News Now. We have a really nice stretch of weather over the next couple of days. For tonight, slightly cooler, mostly clear skies overnight, low temperatures in the 40s and 50s. Then we go into our Wednesday, plenty of sunshine throughout the region, high temperatures in the 70s and 80s. Slightly warmer conditions into our Thursday, still seeing plenty of sunshine, high temperatures into the 80s. With Northern News Now, I'm Hunter McCullough for 610 and FM 103.9 KDAL.
8: All right, man. This is the Markley, Van Camp, and Robbins Show. I'm Scott Robbins. David Van Camp's right over there. Jamie Markley, back tomorrow.
9: Mm-hmm. 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
9: I don't know if you've happened to see this or noticed this, but on social media, there's a lot of people who are doing what they're calling protein maxing. That is just basically you're getting as much protein as you possibly can all the time for your gains and whatnot.
8: Uh-huh.
9: Yeah. Well, apparently, this is causing or might be causing the price of baby formula to go up because whey protein is a key ingredient in most infant formulas. And now that gym guys are going crazy over whey protein, they're not drinking the baby formula as far as I know.
8: No, God.
9: But the price has been going up more than it usually does.
8: Okay. So what should we do then?
9: Well, we need to Twig Boy Max, I guess.
8: Okay, there you,
9: there you go.
8: There you go.
9: All right. Yes. It's time for Nimrod's in the News. Here we go.
10: When the going gets tough.
11: Damn it, this is too hard.
10: The dumb get dumber.
12: All right, Dean.
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11: I love the poorly educated.
9: Nimrod's in the News. We go to Minnesota. 39-year-old guy named Kyle Steffen was arrested after he created a homemade spike strip for his yard to keep neighborhood kids off his lawn.
8: Oh, my gosh.
9: They saw the cops got called because he was yelling at some kids. They saw this thick plastic set in the lawn, about 43-inch screws sticking up from the plastic.
8: Holy
9: cow. He says, yeah, I'm trying to keep the kids off the lawn. But, yeah, police say, yeah, you really can't do that. It's charged with a misdemeanor, looking at 180 days in jail.
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17: The wildfires in Spokane, Washington have forced thousands from their homes. The blazes have also destroyed some 700 buildings. No deaths have been reported yet. Spokane is the state's second largest city, and strong winds are pushing the fire so

0: They argue the court should not limit access by selecting only a small group of reporters or denying an overflow courtroom feed. Mangione has pleaded not guilty to state charges, including second-degree murder, weapons and forgery offenses, while also facing separate federal stalking charges. Spider-Man continues to swing his way to more box office records. Matt Mattinson has more.
1: My name is Peter Parker. I have something to tell you that's going to sound crazy. But it's the truth.
2: Spider-Man Brand New Day raked in $46 million in its fourth day to break the all-time Monday total on its way to passing the $1 billion mark. It's now the second fastest movie ever to hit $1 billion. The previous Monday box office record of $40.15 million had been set by Black Panther in 2018. Hollywood analysts expect the movie to challenge the record for the biggest second weekend ever.
0: I'm Chris Caraggio, NBC News Radio.
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0: Amazon continues to rise after its market value topped $3 trillion for the first time. Tammy Trujillo reports.
5: Shares hit a record high on Monday, rising about 4% after the company reported its second quarter earnings, fueled by a major growth in its cloud computing business and increasing demand for artificial intelligence services. Amazon Web Services brought in more than $42 billion in revenue, beating Wall Street expectations and highlighting the continued AI boom across the tech industry. Amazon reportedly plans to increase its spending on AI infrastructure, projecting capital investments could reach $220 billion this year as the company works to keep up with demand. I'm Tammy Trujillo.
0: Microsoft is issuing a security warning about hotel Wi-Fi. The company says Russian hackers are using phony sign-in pages to break into accounts. It says the operation is nicknamed Captive Crunch, and it involves a widespread compromise of Wi-Fi networks at hospitality-related organizations. Experts advise using your phone as a hotspot as a safer option. Today we are celebrating three great things, one you may like more than the others. Bree Tennis with more.
6: Today is National Coast Guard Day, celebrating 236 years of keeping our waterways safe as a floating branch of the military. Also, today is National Night Out, a coast-to-coast community-building event with law enforcement. Look for local gatherings. And the final day we're celebrating is National Chocolate Chip Cookie Day, maybe the best day ever. And no judgment if you celebrate the other 2 days with a cookie in hand. I'm Bree Tennis.
0: More from our top story. The Spokane County, Washington Sheriff's Office is still trying to track down over a dozen people who called for help as the wildfire emergency broke out over the weekend. An estimated 290 people who needed help evacuating or looking for someone who may have been missing called 911 when the fires exploded, with the Sheriff's Office being able to clear most of those up with the exception of 14. I'm Chris Caraggio, NBC News Radio.
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3: We are joined by Amy Fredrickson. When she was Amy Koch, she was the first woman to be majority leader of the Minnesota Senate. She is a, you're an instructor, not one, not two, but three colleges / universities, University of Minnesota, Concordia University, a metropolitan state. You also, you're a worldwide correspondent for a number of radio and TV stations overseas here. CCO, you got the big spot in the chair next week when the primaries come to a close. And I want to mention, too, Wrong About Everything, new episode drops every Friday. And you are co-owner of Momentum Advocacy. If you need a lobbying firm, that's the only one to go to. And I found out the other day, by the way, I knew I was in the Fantasy League with Brian McDaniel, your co-owner. Did not know, like, half of my league is made up of people who work for you and Brian. Which was interesting. I guess I should have known that, but I didn't. Yeah, that's a good thing, though. You got a robust company there. Now, we got to talk about, you and I have been talking about this for weeks. I kept asking and bringing up, how is Mike Lindell going to run here? Because he's a resident of Texas. He is voting in Texas. He's registered to vote there. And I have said it, and I'll say it again. I think the media in Minneapolis does a terrible job, because that's what they should have been going after. If he's a resident or he's voting in Texas, is he truly a resident? Does he have, has he established a residency here, which I believe is a year, and no one in the media went after it. And it's just, it doesn't matter if it's sports or news. It's a bad media we have in Minnesota. But now you were telling me off the air, which I hadn't heard, that the Republican Party is questioning it finally, if he is a member of the media.
7: Or if he's a member,
3: a resident of Minnesota.
7: Right.
3: I'm on a media kick.
7: Right. Yeah. So it is a year, and Lindell acknowledges that. And he says that he's got the pay stubs to prove that he's been living and paying taxes here since August of 2025. But the chairman of the party, which is really extraordinary when you think about it, you've got the president, like endorsing a one candidate who now the Republican Party chair is saying doesn't live in the state, and of course the endorsed candidate by the GOP is Kendall Qualls, and it's a real mess, and it's based on just what you said, right? Like where was he registered to vote? What did he do? Now the letter was written to the Secretary of State, who's the chief elections official in the state, and the Secretary of State has already said back that he cannot give a legal opinion on this, that the legal opinion would have to come from the Supreme Court, with only 1 week from today a GOP primary. What can get done in that time? But there, Alex Plekish was saying was, we need to get is he a resident? And then we need some guidance around what is constitutional residency for governor and lieutenant governor. What he's saying is they're not hypothetical. In December of 2024, Ramsey County District Court invalidated the election certificate of Curtis Johnson. Remember that? That was a DFL candidate for Minnesota House. When this House was 67-67, the courts actually came in and said this Curtis Johnson did not live in his district, and therefore they had to invalidate the entire election, which forced a special election. And Alex is saying we cannot come to a point where that could happen, particularly when it comes to the governor of the state, that we need guidance.
3: Here's what's stunning
7: about
3: it.
7: They're not merely a formality, like, oh, I live here. There are like real things you have to check. They have to be 25 years old in the first Monday of the next January and a resident of Minnesota for not less than a year on election day, which will be, election day will be August 11th. It's not November. This is a primary.
3: here's what's amazing about the ineptitude of the Republican Party, that now they're getting around to this when we've known that he's been voting in Texas for months, or more than a month, certainly. This is ridiculous. I mean, I see why people have no faith in this party. Also, here's the other thing. If you're Kendall Qualls, I'd be outraged that they took this long, because he was not that far behind Lisa Daymuth. The endorsement comes from President Trump to Lindell, and all the people fled away, in the polls anyway, from Kendall to go to Lindell. And now that if they invalidate him, it's almost like they're trying to make an easier path for Lisa Daymuth. Now, whether that would be true or not, that's what it appears. Yeah. I don't understand why this Republican Party sat on their hands.
7: Well, look, I think that the party is in disarray and has been for many years and hasn't got a lot of money. I mean, it's not, I don't think there's any kind of anything to this except that. Now they came together and put this letter together. But, you know, again, they sent to the Secretary of State, who is not the person to decide this. Well,
3: the Secretary of State doesn't want to decide it, because they'd love to see Lindell go against Amy Klobuchar because of what it means down ticket. He'd be clobbered.
7: Well, I think that, and I actually, you know, I think the Secretary of State would actually be very, very concerned, but it's not his area. And, you know, and Alex points to, the chairman points to complaints filed, one in November of 2025. It was Mike Lindell being sued, and the plaintiffs allege, upon information and belief, that Mr. Lindell is an individual domiciled in Lufkin, Texas. And there's not any public record where Mr. Lindell disputed this allegation. I think that this is, it will be very interesting to me to see if the Supreme Court steps in and is able to weigh in a timely way. But there is a lot of implications here, right? And you're right. I mean, and what happens if nothing goes through before the primary? Mike Lindell is, let's just say he wins the primary. There's a shot at that, right? He's polling all right. And then, you know, mid-October, we find out he actually doesn't live here. You know, now what? It's just, it's a real mess. And for Republicans, a real problem, given that, you know, this is a year where there's a real shot, given all the fraud in the state, of, you know, making some inroads on a statewide campaign, which they have not done in 20 years. So, like, there's just a lot of big implications here, Bob.
3: Absolutely, there are. And I don't, I don't understand why they waited so long to jump on this. They should have done it a while ago. And so what do they do? Okay, let's say that they find that he is not living in Minnesota, and it's after the primary, which he has won. Do they go to the second on the list, to Daymuth? Or do they have an...
7: No, that's the problem. They'd have to, I would assume, have to be another special election primary, or it's we're just in uncharted territory. We really are. That is also a big part of the problem, Pop, right? No, it could be very expensive. It could be very complicated. And we'd be delving into things well beyond my knowledge or Ken.
3: Well, you know what, though, but between the fact that Lindell gets the endorsement and I'll use the word again, the ineptitude of the Republican Party, what a mess. I mean, how does anyone, like somebody like me, I lean right. I'm an independent. I've never been a Republican, never been a Democrat. How do I, with any kind of confidence, vote Republican in the state of Minnesota? I mean, you could answer this better than many people, because you have been a Republican.
7: Yeah, this could reverberate down the ballot for sure, Bob. And that's the other part, right? Like, this just...
3: Well, it's reverberating for me, because honestly...
7: A lot of this is inside baseball, and most people aren't paying attention in August. Most people are going to their cabins. I get it. And it makes me sad. We really need two very strong parties in this state for the state to do well. And, you know, the Republican Party is...
3: Well, there's never been a better time to take down the Democrats. And
7: this is a big year. Like, a lot at stake, right? Fraud, education, we're lagging behind the other states now. We've had a really terrible 6 to 8 years. And
3: we're not getting any money.
7: We need a good governor.
3: I mean, the school districts are not getting money from the state. We didn't get anything this year. We didn't get help from the state. They didn't do anything more for education. I mean, I'm on a school board in Buffalo, Hanover, Montrose, and I know. I mean, this is why districts throughout the state are in peril, And there are a lot of them are going to have to go out for levies that they're just, a lot of them aren't going to get them. So that means more people would wind up losing their jobs. It's terrible. And it's because we have a shoddily run state government that's going to get even worse. The Lindell thing is, it's absolutely mind-boggling that this, again, I'm just some guy here, and you know, I'm not a Republican, not a Democrat, but I've been saying for weeks, why isn't the media finding out if he's actually a resident? Where is the media? I mean, look what happened with fraud. They had this kid, Nick Shirley, came in and did the job of the media in Minnesota.
7: I know.
3: And I don't understand what is wrong with this entire state. Shame on all of them. So anyway, I'll climb off the soapbox now. But tell me what you know better than anyone, you know, how this things are going and can go. What do you think the outcome of this is going to be?
7: I don't know on this. I think that there's a real argument and a question about the residency, but whether or not anything can be done in the next week to rectify that seems difficult, although I've seen the Supreme Court act very quickly in moments of sort of constitutional question and crisis. So it's possible, but they may decide this isn't a question for them. And just punt it and not do anything for a week. And then we'll see what happens with the primary.
3: But here's the thing, though.
7: And I don't know what's going to happen on primary night.
3: No, we don't. And you know, if Damoth winds up winning,
7: the wrong person, then stuck as everyone.
3: Well, I mean, if Qualls or Damoth were to win the primary, then it's a moot point. But here's the thing: there's got to be paperwork saying he did change his residency back to Minnesota. He can't just say I came back in August and started living here. That doesn't establish residency. That means you just came back here, because a lot of people do the 6 months and a day in other states. So somewhere he had to have filed something somewhere that said, I'm back in Minnesota. I'm a resident here. If they don't have that paperwork and he can't produce it, he is not a resident of Minnesota. Again, any media listening, go do your job. What I just said is dead on. I don't understand these people. Oh, my God. I mean, but what I just said, am I wrong?
7: There's real stories here to be covered and some investigating to
3: and
7: be
3: it
7: done.
3: It's not happening. And it's disgusting, and I'm embarrassed. I mean, I worked for the Associated Press before I came to Minnesota to cover the Vikings, and I worked in, you know, as a news reporter. Then I started doing sports there, but I know how to go after it. I mean, I helped the Pioneer Press win a Pulitzer Prize, you know, for investigative reporting. Yeah. And you know, the Pulitzer, every other award that was given out was given out with like five or six of us on the award. But for the Pulitzer, they moved it from investigative to beat reporting. So one guy's name went on it, and yeah, good for him. But I've told you before, it's a travesty because the rest of us never got the recognition that was deserved. So my point is, I know how to go after a story, and the people here are not going after a story, and it's troubling. Yeah. How many? We have four news stations, two newspapers, and none of them are doing their job.
7: Well, no one covered the fraud for years and years.
3: Exactly, until Nick Shirley came in.
7: And like you said, it was Nick Shirley and the national news when Governor Walz ran for lieutenant governor. So
3: it's just I know I'm getting I'm ranting here, but it really enrages me that the minute he filed, or the minute somebody saw that he was registered to vote in Texas, there should have been a battery of reporters looking into this, and there weren't. You know why? Because I think there's too many. Maybe it's because it's slanted that a lot of these are leftist reporters. They don't want him, or they want him to win the primary because they want to give the sale for Klobuchar and damage the down ballot tickets or the rest of the ballot. I don't know if that's the case, but it certainly smacks of it. Anyway, I'm going to smack myself if I keep going on and on here. So. Amy, thank you. Check out Wrong About Everything. New episode drops every Friday. We'll take a quick break. The BS Show will be right back.
2: 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I knew right then that I wanted to be a lawyer.
8: Personal injury attorney Joe Crumley, Brad John Bryant.
2: While in law school, I got a job clerking for a judge in Ramsey County. There, I was privileged to watch some of the best trial lawyers in the state. One of the things I wrote for the judge was eventually quoted by the Minnesota Court of Appeals. 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
3: This is Bob Sansiver, host of The BS Show, and I have known Ed Cohen and Mike Friedberg for many, many years. 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
19: I'm meteorologist Hunter McCullough with Northern News Now. We have a really nice stretch of weather over the next couple of days. For tonight, slightly cooler, mostly clear skies overnight, low temperatures in the 40s and 50s. Then we go into our Wednesday, plenty of sunshine throughout the region, high temperatures in the 70s and 80s. Slightly warmer conditions into our Thursday, still seeing plenty of sunshine, high temperatures into the 80s. With Northern News Now, I'm Hunter McCullough for 610 and FM 103.9 KDAL.
3: We are joined by attorney and Emmy Award-winning producer Brian McDaniel. Brian, as you know, you are co-host of Wrong About Everything, co-owner of Momentum Advocacy. You are a professor at Concordia University. You're a stand-up comic. You are an ordained minister. You're right. So when's the last song you wrote? You got that one. You've been resting on those laurels for years now. Have you written another one?
20: You know what? When you write the perfect song, Bob, it's really hard to follow that up.
3: You are so good.
20: Yeah.
3: You should
20: the
3: be a politician.
20: The one song I've written is still the one song I've written.
3: You should be a politician with that kind of quick on your feet reaction. All right, now, big trade news. Last year, the Twins gutted the roster. This year, they made moves to make it better, going after the bullpen and trying to get a starting rotation better. My favorite one of all, though, is the guy that they got last in their acquisitions. They got about half a dozen pitchers. Jeff Hoffman. Mm-hmm. They get Hoffman from the Blue Jays. Hoffman, who lost his closing role to a guy named Louis Varland, who the Twins got rid of, and he was somebody who was relatively cheap, and he's turned into a monster with a reliever with Toronto, but he's one of the guys in the gutting that got gutted. So now they got the guy who lost out that battle for closer, or lost the battle for closer. That's just amazing to me how this... how inept this team is. I was talking about the inept Republican Party, much like your Twins ownership, inept. But they did make moves. We'll see how they'll turn out for them. Tell me about your Cubs.
20: Well, the Cubs, the Milwaukee Brewers have just some sort of devil magic. No matter who they lose, no matter, what happens injury-wise, they just don't lose, which is annoying. So Cubs are having a good season. They're 15 games over. They beat the Dodgers last night, which is great. They're in the first wild card position, and they improved their team significantly. They have had so many pitching injuries that they needed to get two starters and a few relievers, and that's exactly what they did. They got Kevin Gausman, who's 35, but still
3: he can throw the ball.
20: He can throw the ball. And then they got Clay Holmes from Mets, who has both closed and started in the past. They got Braxton Garrett, whose ERA is 14, but it'll get better.
3: Go down.
20: It's not really true. And then they got a reliever from the Angels, Zephyrjan, who can throw the ball really fast. The Cubs need swing and miss. So people in Chicago are pretty happy with what the Cubs did.
3: Well, here in Minnesota, you got to be happy just because they did something in a positive way. So that's always a plus. So, we'll see how the two teams wind up doing. And they'll meet in the Super Bowl. Maybe they'll meet in the World Series. And by the way, where were you on this, what the Dodgers did? Got the two-time Cy Young winner in Schubel. And a lot of people are in an uproar. Oh, I can't believe they got it. Hey, these are the rules. They're just playing by them. Other teams can spend money too, but choose not to.
20: Yeah. I mean, I think Schubel himself said, any team could have traded for him.
3: Exactly.
20: The Dodgers are just the ones who did it. Some people are saying, they didn't give anything up. Well, one of the guys that the Dodgers gave up was an outfielder named Zaire Hope, who actually used to be a Cub. Cubs traded him to the Dodgers for Michael Bush from Invergrove Heights. Oh. So Hope is someone who I've been following just because I wanted to see, did the Cubs give up something too good? And the Dodgers have been, and scouts have been raving about this guy. So, yeah, I mean, I think the Brewers, who have a slight lead even over the Dodgers, are the ones who should have gotten Schubel for no other reason than to prevent him from going to the Dodgers, but they didn't do it. So if teams are going to be cowardly, then the Dodgers are just going to be willing to do it. And if they're willing to do it under the rules, how mad can you get at them?
3: 100% with you on this. Change the rules or then shut up, because they are willing to do it. And I'm going to go. I don't normally do it, but I'm going to be a bandwagon guy. I'm pulling for the Dodgers to win the World Series again. This way, at least I know that I have a good chance. I'm not going to underdogs.
20: You had me and you lost me, Bob.
3: I know. Okay, I'll go for the Cubs. No, I won't.
20: Yeah.
3: Won't be the Twins. All right, let's talk a little WNBA. What a mess this is that they've got. What happened the other night in Minneapolis, or the other day, they had the rally, the pro-trans and the anti-trans. But this, to me, that's not what it should be. This is not about whether you're transgender or not. You have a right to be transgender. You want to be transgender, that's your business. What I don't think you should have a right to do if you are a biological male is play in a female or girl sport. That's where I draw the line on it. But this thing that was going on, it was more than that. It's gotten out of hand. And frankly, with the WNBA, how would they react if one team decided that they were going to stack their team with a number of transgender athletes, how would the rest of the league respond? Until it actually is in there, you know, affecting them and hurting their chances of winning, I don't think they respond. But I'm just, and also I'm, Cheryl Reeve is a little too much of an activist for me. Just coach. How about that?
20: Well, I mean, what's happening with the WNBA is sad because, you know, I'm a fan. You know, I
3: know
20: really
3: you are. You got a Caitlin Clark jersey.
20: Yeah, I watching this league reject and just have no interest in prosperity just makes it hard to remain a fan because what's happening on the court is almost not even what the league is about. Because if it has to be, you know, straight white women, they're not interested in it. They would rather not prosper. And that makes no sense because, you know, the league was doing fine. It was losing tons of money. It's still losing tons of money. But they seemed happier as a league before Caitlin Clark, before Sophie Cunningham came about. And Sophie Cunningham, you know, if you follow her at all, she grew up in Missouri. She's kind of a conservative person. I don't know necessarily that she's a Trump supporter or not. I don't know. But, you know, she is a believer that by keeping biological males out of her sport, that is protecting them physically.
3: Yes.
20: It's not a value judgment. And if the WNBA was interested in having, you know, biological males play, they would have done it by now. So they're not obviously not allowing them to play or choosing not to have them in the league, but then they're afraid to, you know, kind of celebrate their own league and, you know, talk about how nothing would have happened without Title IX. None of this would have happened, and it's just sad. The co-owner of the Seattle Storm made a couple of little girls cry when they had a sign that was supportive of
3: Sophie Cunningham.
20: Sophie Cunningham, and she ended up getting suspended, and she sounds like a chucklehead and all that. But making everything political just really detracting from the league. And you know, I guess at the end of the day, there's only one question that needs to be answered: what does the W in WNBA stand for? Okay, answer it, and then we can get back to playing the game.
3: I'm not sure. Anyway, here's my question though: how do you, even the players who seem to hate Caitlin Clark, you don't even begrudgingly admit the reason you got the great collective bargaining agreement, the reason more people are paying interest in the WNBA is because of Caitlin Clark. You go to there used to be no team had the upper ring of seats filled or even used. The Lynx, though, and most of them don't now, unless she's coming into town. Then they fill their arenas. They come for her. And that maybe that's what bothers them so much. It's disgusting to me. So, but that's where we are with that. Now, I got a little football for you. Actually, a little fantasy football question. You're the big Bears fan. How the heck is this Luther Burden hype overblown? Or is he going to be the next greatest receiver ever? They make it sound like he's going to be off the charts great.
20: I don't think he's going to be the next greatest receiver ever, but there's just a ton of buzz about him in Bears camp. He's another guy, like Sophie Cunningham, went to the University of Missouri. I think they both were number three as well. That might be right.
3: And Missouri Sophie Cunningham, guy.
20: She played high school football.
3: She was a kicker.
20: She was a kicker.
3: Pretty good, too.
20: And prom queen. But anyway, neither here nor there. But Luther Burden is going to have a major role in the Bears offense. He did good last year. I think they're expecting him to kind of transition into great. And Caleb Williams is in charge of that team. Roma Dunze is the other starting receiver. He's got a little bit of a foot thing. So I think that Luther Burden is, for all you fantasy footballers out there, I would say that he's a sleeper, but he might not even be a sleeper.
3: Oh, he's not a sleeper anymore.
20: Because everyone's talking about him.
3: Yeah, no, he's not a sleeper. And the other guy that's intriguing on that team, well, it's not a guy, it's two of them. Can you draft both DeAndre Swift and Kyle Manange and feel that you've got yourself like a number one or a number two running back, like what happened with my, I mean, Montgomery would, he wouldn't go as high as Jahmyr Gibbs, but Jahmyr Gibbs, even before this year, was expected to be the first overall pick, no worse than second. He was always a high pick since he came into the league. And is DeAndre Swift that next tier down, but he's going to be a dominant player and Manange will just fill in. He'll become the Montgomery when he gets
20: well,
3: healthy.
20: I think that, you know, Ben Johnson has shown in the past he likes to have kind of a two-headed monster in the backfield, and you got a little bit of a thunder and lightning situation there where, you know, Swift is definitely more of the speed guy, and Manungai, who was a seventh-round pick out of Rutgers, is more the power guy. But I think the problem with having both of them is, you know, who's going to do what on which week. So I think that, you know, if you had, you know, two, you know, top 10 wide receivers and a top three quarterback, and then you kind of go what they call it, what the zero RB or the hero RB, depending on your point of view strategy. But if that was your backfield with, you know, amazing receivers and a quarterback, I think you can get by with it. I don't know that that's something that I would strive to do. But, you know, maybe having Manungai as your third running back and then switching them in and out based on matchups might not be a bad idea.
3: Well, and also, by the way, we're leaving out your tight end, Colston Loveland. There's a lot of – the hype for him is about as much as there is for Burton. Oh, he could be the top overall tight end because he did come on when he got playing time last. So, well, we'll see how it all plays out. Meantime, your Minnesota Vikings, it's going to be Kyler Murray. That's been, neither one played, apparently had a good practice yesterday, but Murray's going to be the guy. I would be stunned if it wasn't, and KOC be right in his own little obit if he were to do that, go with JJ. All right, Brian, as always, greatly appreciate it. Brian McDaniel, check out Wrong About Everything. New episode drops every Friday. You were trying to, I'm sorry, I've been cutting you off here. What were you going to say?
20: I was just saying, have a great week, Bob.
3: Oh, you're the best. All right, we'll take a quick break. The BS Show will be right back. This is Bob Sansevier.
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21: 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I'm Chris Caraccio.
22: A man suspected of starting one of the massive wildfires threatening Spokane, Washington, will be in court today. Aaron Farinacci was arrested by a SWAT team yesterday after a witness said he saw him acting suspiciously near where one of the fires started on Saturday. The 37-year-old Spokane resident is being held on $1 million bond. He also has a past criminal record in Arizona, including a manslaughter conviction for killing his father in Mesa in 2010. More than 60,000 people have been evacuated from the area as the fires burn largely uncontained. No deaths have been reported yet. Stocks are surging on Wall Street. It comes as investors have hopes that the Strait of Hormuz will be reopened. The Dow Jones Industrial Average has been up over 1,000 points at times today. The S&P 500 has gained 150 points, and the NASDAQ increased by over 700 points. I'm Chris Caraggio, NBC News Radio.
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3: We are joined by Bernie Bomberg, as I say every week, best dentist I've ever known. Also, best musician. I mean, you won a year or two ago. You and your band won the best instrumental rock album in the world, given by a prestigious magazine in Great Britain. And you didn't have to, like, apply for that. They scoured the earth to find the best, and they decided it was your group. Did you have any inkling? I mean, did they tell you when you made a group of finalists, or there was nothing? You just found out that you won it?
4: We just found out. Actually, that was our 10th studio album, and we've always been in their top 10 of their picks for the best albums out there at the time. And occasionally we're number one for the quarter, but this was the first time we were the top pick of the year.
3: Well, 10th time's the charm, apparently. And let's see how charmed the Twins are after a few acquisitions that they made. The big one, the late one, was Jeff Hoffman. I mentioned it talking to Brian McDaniel. He's the guy that, they should have went after the guy that replaced him as the closer, this Louis Varlin character. I don't know much about him, other than he played for them last year for the Twins.
4: Yes. Ridiculous. Yeah, this Jeff Hoffman trade is a good trade. He's a legitimate. He's not one of these washed up guys with an ERA of 8.
3: He had an ERA close to 8 earlier in the year, but he's turned it around.
4: Earlier in the year, but no, he's been lights out now for quite some time this season. I would rather have this Louis Varlin guy who's 8 years younger and can throw 203 miles an hour.
3: It never made any sense because he was cheap. Why they let him go is absurd.
4: Yeah, it was absurd at the time. I still see no reason why.
3: More absurd.
4: Did that. And he's a hometown boy. No reason for that. And he's one of the top relievers in all of baseball.
3: Yes, he took the closer job away from Hoffman.
4: Right.
3: So, it's just a mess.
4: Anyway, they did some positive things. Now, granted, the starter they got from the Baltimore Orioles was one of those guys with an ERA of 7 or 8.
3: Dean Kramer, yep.
4: Yeah, but he can eat some innings, and kind of that's what they need coming down the stretch here, so they don't have to start bullpen guys to pitch one or two innings and then another bullpen guy. They call it a bullpen game. I call it you don't have enough starting pitchers. So anyway, now they have another guy they can put out on the mound and maybe go 5 or 6 innings.
3: Yeah.
4: Unlike this Chris Archer they had 3 or 4 years ago that was well past his expiration date, and it was rare if he went 3 full innings as a starter. But hopefully they didn't make that mistake again.
3: No.
4: So they're buyers instead of sellers, and they didn't part with Ryan Jeffers. They didn't part with Tom, what's his name?
3: Didn't get rid of Larnick, which surprises me because after they lost that deal with Houston, because the owner said, nope, we're not going to do it. I thought they would trade him. I thought for sure he was a guy.
4: Yeah, I thought so too, because he's a sell high. I mean, he's having the best season that he's had. He's batting, I don't know, around 290, somewhere in there. He doesn't have as many homers as sometimes he does, but he can still put the ball a long way into the seats. He's a below average outfielder. We know that. And I don't remember him ever playing first base. Do you?
3: No.
4: No, okay, so he just is either a DH or a left fielder, which he does not play that well, admittedly. But at least he's slow on the bases.
3: Well, that's a big minus for him. Right. You know what? I'm gonna take a look here because I am curious. For people who aren't aware, if you want to find anything about a player, you go to Baseball Reference. And that is that's the place you're going to find everything you've ever needed about a player.
4: Everything you wanted to know and then some.
3: Yep. And I'm just looking DH, outfield, DH, DH. Nope. He's never played anywhere but DH or the outfield.
4: Yeah, that's what I thought.
3: Yeah. So you nailed it.
1: All right.
4: Yeah. Now, the one question I did have was with the catcher, Ryan Jeffers, because his contract expires at the end of the year. So he could very well just go somewhere else and we get nothing for him.
1: Well,
4: and he's another trade high because he's, again, he's batting 290 something. He hits home runs. He's a great catcher. He's in very high demand. But they're going all in for it right now. So,
3: well, that's what I was going to say. Yep. That's an indication that they're realizing in order to make something happen and make a move, they'd rather have his bat and need his bat.
4: Well, they absolutely need his bat. He's going to be better in the lineup than anybody else. The kid they drafted the high in the draft this year, he just started. So he's not going to be in the big leagues for 2 or 3 years at the earliest. So they can't count on him. Caratini is good as a backup catcher, but that's it. And after that, they have not much of any.
3: Well, the reason they were going back to Larnick, the reason they were willing to part with him is he got Walker Jenkins. He's, he's ranked number one by some of these major league, the rankings. He's their top prospect, 21, 6'3", 210, and he's just knocking the snot out of the ball with the Saints in AAA. But if he's that good, you find a way to use him and get him up here.
4: Yeah, I'm surprised he hasn't been up here already. They had this Tristan Gray guy starting all over the infield. I think he's played occasionally in the outfield too. The guy can't hit, and I believe he's a below average fielder. So they've got room on the roster for a guy like Walker Jenkins, and for sure we'll see him before the end of the year.
3: Get him here. All right, now, because you want to talk, I talked about the Lynx in the context of their becoming much more social conscious about transgender, but they are still the best team in the WNBA record-wise, correct?
4: Absolutely correct, by quite a margin. They're on a 10-game win streak. That's the longest since, I think, 2015 when they had their heyday. They're 2 or 3 games ahead, or even 3.5 games ahead of the next closest one, certainly in their conference. So they're riding high, and, of course, they're just getting their superstar back. She's played, 4 or 5 games now since returning from her ankle surgery. She basically didn't play till basically the end of July. So she's 4 or 5 games in.
3: Just give them the title. Hand it to them now. Give them the cup or the trophy or whatever the heck they give them in the WNBA. It's over. And maybe at some point they can grow up and behave like nice people and not want to kill Caitlin Clark or Sophie Cunningham. And maybe back off a little bit on boys playing in girls' sports. Stay away from that. But they have to be socially conscious. They wanted to let everybody know what they believe in. All right, Bernie, as always, greatly appreciated. Bernie Bomberg, we're going to take a quick break, and the BS Show will be right back. Hey, this is Bob Sansevier, and I want to tell you about my go-to theater for movies on the big screen, St. Michael Cinema. Great seating, great popcorn, great food. By the way, real butter on that popcorn. Here to tell you more is Shelley Oslos, the manager at St. Michael Cinema.
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25: 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There is a terrific courtroom scene in A Few Good Men with Tom Cruise and Jack Nicholson. It's phenomenal. It's one of the great courtroom scenes you'll ever find. And is also a pretty good scene, much lighter, in Legally Blonde with Reese Witherspoon. And you know, somebody, some clever person on the internet, and they haven't identified themselves, but they came up with a terrific little vignette of the two movies. They have Reese Witherspoon's attorney interviewing on the stand, or grilling on the stand, Jack Nicholson. And it's, I find it amusing, and I'm going to see, well, you know what? We're going to see if you find it amusing as well. Here it is.
26: Chenny, why is it that Tracy Marcinko's curls were ruined when she got hosed down?
27: My answer is I don't have the first damn clue.
26: Isn't it the first cardinal rule of perm maintenance that you're forbidden to wet your hair for at least 24 hours after getting a perm at the risk of deactivating the ammonium thioglycolate?
27: I'm an educated man, but I'm afraid I can't speak intelligently about
26: this. And wouldn't somebody who's had, say, 30 perms before in their life be well aware of this rule?
27: Are these really the questions that I was called here to answer?
26: And if, in fact, you weren't washing your hair, as I suspect you weren't because your curls are still intact, wouldn't you have heard the gunshot?
27: That's right.
26: And if, in fact, you had heard the gunshot, Brooke Wyndham wouldn't have had time to hide the gun before you got downstairs.
27: You want answers?
26: Which would mean that you would have had to have found Mrs. Wyndham with a gun in her hand to make your story plausible. Isn't that right?
27: You can't handle the truth!
26: You, however, had time to hide the gun, didn't you, Chutney? After you shot your father.
27: You're goddamn right I did!
28: Order!
25: I don't know about you, but I really do enjoy stuff like that. When you take a couple of movies, you meld them together, and you get something that is, maybe it's not like off the charts hilarious, but it's funny, and it made me smile. And that's the truth.
27: You can't handle the truth.
25: Hey, you don't have to yell.
27: This is ridiculous. Are we clear? Are we clear?
25: Yeah, we're clear. All right, I'm sorry, I had to just have a little fun with that, because I don't want the guy who put together that Reese Witherspoon, Jack Nicholson thing to have all the fun. All right, we're going to take a quick break, and the BS show will be right back. 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And now, Psychic Ruth Lorden.
9: I tuned into the world a bit, and what popped up is there is going to be so much backlash and, well, just say energy directed towards this Dr. Fauci thing and with the vaccines and so forth, that I personally am taking a very good look at the stocks in the pharmaceutical industry, because I do believe there are great opportunities in playing that part of the market. Yeah, maybe short it, maybe long it, do what you want to do, but I really feel that there's going to be a big upset.
3: I got just two words for you. 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It was a creation of mine. You've used cheese curds, Ellsworth cheese curds, as the topping instead of sausage or pepperoni. 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Again, ooh, Heggie's, I love it.
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19: I'm meteorologist Hunter McCullough with Northern News Now. We have a really nice stretch of weather over the next couple of days. For tonight, slightly cooler, mostly clear skies overnight, low temperatures in the 40s and 50s. Then we go into our Wednesday, plenty of sunshine throughout the region, high temperatures in the 70s and 80s. Slightly warmer conditions into our Thursday, still seeing plenty of sunshine, high temperatures into the 80s. With Northern News Now,
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1: NBC News Radio. I'm Chris Caraccio.
15: A man suspected of starting one of the massive wildfires in Spokane, Washington, appeared in court today. Aaron Farinacci was arrested by a SWAT team yesterday after a witness said he saw him acting suspiciously near where the Old Trails fire began on Saturday. Farinacci appeared in the Spokane court remotely from jail where the charges were read. The 37-year-old Spokane resident is being held on a $1 million bond and is charged with first-degree arson. His arraignment date is August 6th. Spokane County Sheriff John Knowles says Farinacci was carrying waterproof matches and a butane lighter when he was arrested. He also has a past criminal record in Arizona, including a manslaughter conviction. The fires have forced nearly 65,000 people from their homes and destroyed some 700 buildings. No deaths have been reported yet. Wall Street is closing with stocks sharply higher. The Dow Jones and S&P 500 are both closing at a record high as optimism grows that the Strait of Hormuz will be reopened. At the closing bell,

0: murder, weapons, and forgery offenses. He also faces separate federal stalking charges. And jury selection for the state trial is scheduled to begin September 8th.
1: I'm Chris Caraggio, NBC News Radio.
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3: Amazon continues to rise after its market value topped $3 trillion for the first time. Tammy Trujillo reports.
4: Shares hit a record high on Monday, rising about 4% after the company reported its second quarter earnings, fueled by a major growth in its cloud computing business and increasing demand for artificial intelligence services. Amazon Web Services brought in more than $42 billion in revenue, beating Wall Street expectations and highlighting the continued AI boom across the tech industry. Amazon reportedly plans to increase its spending on AI infrastructure, projecting capital investments could reach $220 billion this year as the company works to keep up with demand. I'm Tammy Trujillo.
3: Microsoft is issuing a security warning about hotel Wi-Fi. The company says Russian hackers are using phony sign-in pages to break into accounts. It says the operation is nicknamed Captive Crunch, and it involves a widespread compromise of Wi-Fi networks at hospitality-related organizations. Experts advise using your phone as a hotspot as a safer option. Today we are celebrating three great things, one you may like more than the others. Bree Tennis with more.
5: Today is National Coast Guard Day, celebrating 236 years of keeping our waterways safe as a floating branch of the military. Also, today is National Night Out, a coast-to-coast community-building event with law enforcement. 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And the final day we're celebrating is National Chocolate Chip Cookie Day, maybe the best day ever. And no judgment if you celebrate the other 2 days with a cookie in hand. I'm Bree Tennis.
3: More from our top story. The Spokane County, Washington Sheriff's Office is still trying to track down over a dozen people who called for help as the wildfire emergency broke out over the weekend. An estimated 290 people who needed help evacuating or looking for someone who may have been missing called 911 when the fires exploded, with the Sheriff's Office being able to clear most of those up with the exception of 14. I'm Chris Caraggio, NBC News Radio.
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0: Welcome back to the Ramsey Show in the Fairwinds Credit Union Studio. Dante is with us in San Francisco. Hey, Dante, what's up?
1: Hey, Dave. Thanks so much for taking my call.
0: Sure. How can we help?
1: Yeah, so I've been with my girlfriend for about 3.5 years now, and I'm considering proposing. We're both fresh out of college, just lived together for about a year now, and we're doing pretty well financially for our age. The issue is that we're both Chinese. Well, I guess that's not the issue.

0: But her family follows some traditional Chinese marriage traditions that my family does not. In her family, I'd be expected to give her parents about $30,000 to $40,000 as a dowry or bride price. And there's also significant pressure to have a large traditional Chinese wedding. And then my girlfriend and I are both not particularly interested in having and spending a lot on a wedding, but I think her parents and extended family strongly expect it. I like her a lot. I like her parents a lot. I think they're great. But my concern is just that even with our income right now, this would cause a pretty big hit, especially down the line for our savings. So I guess my main
1: What is
0: question is,
1: your income?
0: so we are both making around 175K each gross.
1: Each. So if you were married, you'd be making a $350,000 household income.
0: Yes.
1: Okay. Now, so have you made the decision that you're going to honor both of these requests regardless? Or
0: I
1: are
0: think
1: you trying
0: so.
1: to work through, are you trying to work through if you're going to set a boundary here or not?
0: I'll be honest, it's probably looking like I would say leaning towards yes for both. The bride price is something that is, I think, just very standard in her family. It's something that if I guess if for either of these, if we were to not do either one, her parents would not either not approve of the marriage or be, I'd be on very bad terms with them to be in the marriage, and I don't want to be like that. So I'm leaning towards doing both.
1: Okay. All right. And so 30,000, and then how much is the traditional wedding going to cost?
0: I would say I don't actually know. I'm not super well versed in how much a normal wedding is even, but I would say we're looking at roughly $75,000 to $100,000.
1: I would guess. Yeah. That sounds
0: Yeah.
1: right. Okay. So we need, let's call it 130 for the fun of it, and you make 350. And I mean, the first thing you've got to decide is that you're really going to do this, and both of you are going to do it in spite of whatever, okay? That's hard because you sound, how do I say this properly? I don't know what the proper politically correct thing. You sound very Americanized, distanced from those traditions.
0: Yes, I personally, my family is very Americanized. That's
1: Yeah,
0: correct.
1: that's I hope that wasn't offensive or something, but I just,
0: No, it was
1: you
0: not.
1: sound like this doesn't it, like it, it's not something you would do in a million years. But it kind of goes with the package.
2: Now, is the expectation that you're going to personally fund all of this, or is
1: Yeah.
2: she involved with her income? Is she willing to
0: I
2: save
0: would say
2: too?
0: the dowry and the bride price is something that I would personally fund.
2: Okay.
0: Technically, her parents would actually give that amount back and more, but it would go into an account solely in her name. That personally, I don't have a huge problem with.
1: Oh, wait a minute. So the wedding, you're not going to have to pay for all of it.
0: No, the well, the bride price would be $30,000 from me to her,
1: I
0: basically.
1: got it.
0: And then
1: That goes into an
0: the wedding
1: account,
0: would probably
1: and
0: be
1: her
0: both of us
1: parents are going to
0: together.
1: give you more money for this big traditional wedding.
0: It's more likely not for the wedding specifically. It's more just for her to have, I guess, like a safety net. That's kind of how it works in Chinese
1: Yeah, but
0: tradition.
1: can you spend
0: And then
1: that all of
0: the
1: that on the wedding?
0: no, that would come from, I guess, our joint account.
1: Okay, so it is a net loss of 130 or so. Okay.
2: So let's say she covers 50,
0: Whew.
2: you cover 50 for the wedding, plus your 30 or 40.
0: Yes.
2: So you need to save up about $90,000 out of your income, let's say over the next 12 months.
0: Yes.
2: 18 months.
0: Yeah, and I guess my
1: Ouch.
0: question was mostly just, is this something that I want to do? Is it something that I should kind of just say, like, screw it and let's do it now? Is it something that I should say, I need to save up and hold on more of this? How should I budget for it accordingly, I guess, is my main question.
1: Yeah. Well, I don't emotionally from the hillbilly culture connect to this tradition. So, because most of ours are like shotgun weddings,
2: It's on the other end of the spectrum.
1: right? So, I can't get my head around, but what I do want to respect is that you're going to be married to her for a long time, and it's going to involve her parents. And so but I tell you what I probably would want to do, and as respectfully as I could, are they in China, her parents?
0: No, her parents are in America.
1: Okay. That's even better. I would want the two of you to sit down with her and her parents and say, we want to honor you, but you also need to understand that we were raised here and that we would, if it wasn't for you, we wouldn't do any of this. The only reason we will do any of this is for you. Is there any amount of this that you would forgive and not force us to do.
0: Yeah, I think she's actually had a conversation with that, just individually her with her parents. And this is probably like a few months back, a year back maybe. And they were saying like, oh yeah, like if he does ever want to propose, these are the things he's going to have to do. He's going to have to like come up to us, like ask for our blessing, stated amount, and then that was 30 to 40,000 is probably the requested amount, and then also provide a bunch of like extra gifts and stuff. And I think that's their expectation.
2: I would get real clear on the numbers and not let this become some unlimited thing that you just keep funding. At least that'll give you clarity. So I'd know what the numbers are for everything, the wedding, the dowry, and then figure out, okay, who's covering what? What's my portion? And then you set up a sinking fund. If you're going to go through this, I got to save $4,000 a month for the next 18 months to cover all of this.
0: Mm-hmm.
2: Are you in a spot financially to do that?
1: Man, this is hard for me because I'm having trouble, and you are too. That's why you called. I'm having a lot of trouble being required to write a $130,000 check that I have absolutely no desire to write. I'm having trouble with that. And so, but I'm not very compliant. I'm more defiant. I don't know. I would probably sit down with her father one-to-one and say, okay, I heard what you told my potential fiance, your daughter, but I want you to hear from me. I don't want to do any of it. And so I want to figure out what I can do that is honoring, because the only reason I'm doing anything is to honor you. And I don't have to do any of it. She'll just go marry me. So we really need to talk about this. And and just see if there's any budge here. I don't know. I mean, at the end of the day, would I sacrifice relationships with the in-laws for the rest of my life for an X number of dollars when I make $350,000 a year? No, I probably wouldn't. But boy, do I hate blackmail.
2: It does feel a little bit like that.
1: You know, it's like don't a ransom like note. That. I mean, it's just a ransom note, yeah. And it's a cultural difference between being a hillbilly and being Chinese. And so I have to admit that intellectually outside that this is my emotions talking. I would just be like, hey.
2: But I mean, what if he didn't make 175? What if he made 60? It's an unreasonable request.
1: Yeah, well, it's an unreasonable request anyway. But it's traditional. And, you know, it's the 15-year-old birthday party if you're Hispanic, right? And we spend
2: a little quinceañera.
1: You get a brand new pony.

0: Hey guys, George here. I love the movies Angel makes because they always deliver great entertainment. And I want to tell you about their newest movie coming out August 14th, The Brink of War. 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
9: I'm meteorologist Hunter McCullough with Northern News Now. We have a really nice stretch of weather over the next couple of days. For tonight, slightly cooler, mostly clear skies overnight, low temperatures in the 40s and 50s. Then we go into our Wednesday, plenty of sunshine throughout the region, high temperatures in the 70s and 80s. Slightly warmer conditions into our Thursday, still seeing plenty of sunshine, high temperatures into the 80s. With Northern News Now, I'm Hunter McCullough for 610 and FM 103.9 KDAL.
1: Harvester. Right,

0: Mike's in Orlando. Hey, Mike, how are you?
1: Good, Dave. How are you?
0: Better than I deserve. What's up?
1: Yeah, so I just had a question. Thanks for having me on, by the way, too. I feel like, time's catching up on me with retirement and just really looking for a clear path to get back on track. My question is, really, should I, just put off contributing to retirement? My wife and I both, we're both 42 years old, and just concentrate on our debt, or, continue contributing to retirement and find a way to, pay off our debt. We're currently living paycheck to paycheck right now. 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And
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0: 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Okay, so what's the other $130,000?
1: Credit cards and some personal loans and $30,000 in student loan.
0: So you spend money like you're in Congress. How long have you been making $235,000 and spending this kind of money?
1: I will say the last 6 months, I had gotten a new job where I got the $50,000.
0: How long have you been making $235,000?
1: Probably at least a year and a half.
0: Okay, what were you making before that?
1: Right around probably like $180,000 between both of us.
0: Okay. So it's fair to say there's absolutely no bridle on your spending. Until just recently.
1: Yeah. And when I just had an epiphany. Yeah. Actually, I was watching your TikToks that show up on TikTok, your videos, and I really...
0: So I was abusing you on TikTok.
1: Yeah, yeah.
0: And you're like, oh, Dave's going to get me. Oh, my God.
1: Exactly. And I was like, I need to figure this out.
0: No, opened my eyes. I appreciate that. But the bottom line is the emotion is... You looked in the mirror and said, I'm a 42-year-old man, I make $235,000 a year, and we can't control our spending. This is disgusting. And it had nothing to do with my TikTok. You just came to an epiphany, didn't you?
1: Yeah, I mean, at the end of the day, and then just thinking about them like that, I feel like I can't even enjoy, the fruits of my labor, getting where I am, making decent money.
0: Oh, you've already enjoyed the fruits of your labor and then some.
1: Well,
0: you've spent every fruit of your labor
1: on.
0: And then fruits of other people's labor. That's $187,000 worth, yeah.
1: Well, a lot of it's on our kids, I would say.
0: Well, then your kids have.
1: Yeah.
0: They need to learn a new word. You want me to teach it to you?
2: I don't think the kids took out those car loans.
0: No. The kids don't have car loans, but they go, you guys do anything you want to do, whenever you want to do it, without any thought of it, and that stops. You're going to have to grow up. All of you, of you, the kids and you. No is the answer. We're freaking broke. We're broke.
1: That's exactly, yeah.
0: We're broke. Broke people can't do that. We're not going out to eat. We're not going on vacation. We're cutting up all the credit cards tonight. We're going to sell the $31,000 car, and we're going to live on beans and freaking rice, and all we do is work and pay off debt. And we're going to clean this mess up in about 2 years. But you're going to go to scorched freaking earth. You're going to go all the way to the other end of the spectrum with great intensity. If you do that, you're going to retire with millions of dollars. If you don't do that, you're going to continue to be normal. And as you and I have both established in this call, Mike, normal sucks.
1: Oh, yeah.
0: It's not fun. Your life is not fun.
1: Yeah, it's stressful. And I'm always worried if I lost my job, what would happen.
0: You'd be screwed. And you're going to retire broke. So stop all your retirement. If you don't do this stuff, it's going to catch you, because you guys, you're a pretty extreme mess here. You're going to have to take some extreme measures to reset your all's brains on how money works.
2: So think about this, Mike. If you paused investing, could you then take home 10, 12, 15 grand a month with your income? Making 235.
1: I think I do about 600 into my retirement a month.
2: Mm-hmm. Okay, so we'll get that back. on top of anything else that we can muster up, sell the $31,000 car that brings us to about $156,000 in consumer debt. Now you throw $7,000 at that thing a month, you're done in less than 2 years. By 45, you have a fully funded emergency fund, you're completely debt-free, and you're investing in retirement 15%, which is way more than $600 a month.
0: And if you invest 15% of your income into retirement, which you can easily do with no payments, right?
2: 45 to 65. So that's 20
0: years
2: of investment.
0: You're going to have millions and millions of dollars at retirement. But the next 2 years are going to suck.
1: Yeah.
0: It's going to be awful.
1: Should I?
0: Your kids are going to hate Dave Ramsey. They're going to have to join the Dave Ramsey support group on Facebook.
1: Yeah, well, I keep telling them they need to learn how to save now and
0: Because, you know what they're going to do when they grow up? What you do.
2: Mm-hmm. More is caught than taught.
0: How old are they here?
1: 9 and 11.
0: Oh, that's perfect. You got time to save them.
1: Mm-hmm.
0: If they're teenagers, I don't know if you could turn it around or not. But, you know, but right now they get to watch their parents sacrifice to win, and they're going to remember it the rest of their lives. And when they inherit $10 million at your death, they're going to say, back in '26, Daddy and Mama said they wasn't going to do this anymore. And the whole life changed, right?
1: Mm-hmm.
0: Someday, that's what they're going to be sitting on. But you're going to be the old man that changed the whole thing someday. But not if you're not the young man that changes the whole thing.
1: Yeah.
0: You ready to do it? We'll help you, okay? I think you can do it.
1: Yeah.
0: And the reason I kept you on here so long is I think you're disgusted enough to actually do it. It requires a certain level of being pissed off to do it.
1: Oh yeah, I'm super mad.
0: I can sense it.
1: Day,
0: yeah.
1: Every day.
0: And it's not mad at somebody. It's mad at the situation and mad at the mess I made. And I'm not going to do this anymore. I've had it. When you have that moment, and I can tell from talking to you, that's why I keep you on the line. You've had that moment. If you were just blowing me off on all this stuff, I would have already blown you off. So, but you, dude, I'm proud of you. I think you can do this. And I'm telling you, if you do what, so stop the 401k, sell the $31,000 car, get on the Every Dollar Budget. We're going to give you the upgraded version for free. Get signed up on it. I'm going to send you a copy of the Total Money Makeover book. You and your wife read through it and go, we want a life making $235,000 with no payments but a house payment, and we're going to retire 20 years from today with tens of millions of dollars. And I think you will. The numbers say you will.
1: On the retirement, though, should I go all the way down to zero?
0: Zero.
2: All the way.
0: You've got to focus on the enemy right now, and the enemy is your overspending that has created debt.
1: Okay.
0: And you've got to focus on that with such intensity that people think you've joined a cult. Like your broke friends are making fun of you. Look at Mikey. He makes $200,000, and he can't go out to eat. You know, well, kiss my butt. I'm not going to be broke anymore. I'm changing. You do whatever you want to do, broke person, and you just move on. You may need some different friends. So this is the thing. You've got to reset your brain on how this stuff works to where you get above this problem and step on it instead of it stepping on you. Because this money subject's been kicking your butt your whole life. You've never been able to tell it what to do. It's always told you what to do. That changes this week, Mike. It has to.
2: Because if you just make more, you're just going to spend more until you say, I've had enough.
0: We just found that out when he got the raise to 235.
2: Yeah, a third of people making six figures are paycheck to paycheck. And a lot of people think, well, if I just made more, I'd get out of this.
0: I tried to out-earn my stupidity. I couldn't do it because I had a lot of stupidity.
2: And the more you make, the bigger the zeros on the end with the stupidity.
0: That's exactly right.
2: Bigger mess you get to clean up.
0: So hang on, Mike. We're going to send you a Total Money Makeover book. 10 million people have used that to get out of debt and become wealthy. I want you and your family to become wealthy and be able to do anything you want to do, but it's going to cost you 2 years to clean up your last 10 years of stupidity.

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2: NBC News Radio, I'm Scott Carr. The wildfires in Spokane, Washington remain 0% contained. And the fires have forced nearly 65,000 people from their homes and destroyed some 700 buildings. There are no deaths reported. More than 450,000 acres have burned so far in Washington state just this summer. Today, a man suspected of starting one of the massive wildfires in the state was in court for a hearing. Aaron Farinacci was arrested by a SWAT team Monday after a witness said he saw Farinacci acting suspiciously near where the old trail fire started Saturday. He's charged with first-degree arson. It's another big primary election day today. Ballots are being cast in Michigan, Missouri, Kansas, Virginia, and Washington State. One of the key races, a Democratic runoff for a U.S. Senate seat in Michigan that pits an insurgent progressive, Abdul El-Sayed, against an establishment candidate, Congresswoman Haley Stevens. Scott Carr, NBC News Radio.
3: Minnesota News Network, I'm Sean Maloney. Candidates for Minnesota's 1st Congressional District race were on center stage today at FarmFest. Republican Brad Finstad defended the work on the new farm bill, saying it's now up to the Senate.
4: The farm bill that we passed a few weeks back was a very strong bipartisan bill. It was the remaining portion of what we had left after the reconciliation process that was done a year ago. That was the largest investment in farm spending in a farm bill since 2002.
3: Democratic candidate Jake Johnson.
5: I am concerned that while there are some good things in the farm bill, ARC PLC being some of those, that there just isn't enough to address the main concerns that we're seeing when it comes to input costs, export markets that have been eviscerated.
3: Candidate forums continue through tomorrow at FarmFest, including for governor and U.S. Senate. Cooler weather and recent rainfall are helping firefighters gain ground on the wildfires burning in northeastern Minnesota. The July Lightning Complex remains at nearly 65,000 acres. The Little Knife Fire is now 90% contained and management is returning to the Superior National Forest, while the Chubb Fire has reached 100% containment. This is MNN.
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0: Here's what some people don't realize about wills. They're not about age. Turns out people of all ages die. There's an insight for you. And we've done research. All of you and George and I are going to die. Our research shows that. So if you are an adult and you love kids, pets, or any amount of money you have made to go to the right person, you need a will. It's like a grown-up thing to do. And this is National Make-A-Will Month, like anybody cares. But it really is. And so get a will. Seriously, if you're ready to get one, go to mamabearlegalforms.com. And if you're not sure where to start, you can text quiz to 33789. We'll help you figure out which option fits your situation. All right, Brian is with us in Dallas. What's up, Brian?
1: Hey, Dave, how are you?
0: Better than I deserve. How can I help?
1: Hi, so I'm wondering, since the rates are really high right now, my timeline is about 16 months or so to look into buying the house. Should I look into getting an assumption loan?
0: There's no such thing.
1: There's not?
0: No. The only loans that can be assumed have to be reset, and you have to qualify for them, and they'll raise the rate.
1: Oh, right, but you wouldn't go into their rate?
0: No, you can't.
1: Oh.
0: Where'd you hear this?
1: TikTok? I'll sound dumb, but I heard it on TikTok.
0: Yeah, TikTok. Yeah.
2: It gets a lot of clicks and views on TikTok, but they're so rare because of how many stipulations have to take place that they pretty much never happen.
0: Yeah. So right. in the 1970s, loans that were FHA loans, HUD loans, were fully assumable without qualification, and the interest rate did not move. They did away with that in the early 80s, and that's the last time there have been fully assumable loans. All other loans have, for instance, in a Fannie Mae, a conventional deed of trust, paragraph 17, if you actually want to look it up. In paragraph 17, it's called a due on sale clause, meaning that the entire mortgage is due upon the sale of the property. And they will call the entire loan. Okay? Now, if that entity, let's say that's with a bank, and they're using that, and they have that paragraph 17 in their deed of trust, if they want to allow you to assume it, they're going to qualify you, and they're going to reset the rate to current rates. Otherwise, they would rather just get paid off, because they'd rather get that 2% loan off the books and re-loan the money at 6% current rates. So they don't want that loan out there at the current rates. Now, let's fast forward one more time, Brian, since you called and we're in the teaching business here. The TikTok idiots, what they are suggesting is going to get you fried, because there is a thing in the get-rich-quick real estate world where you just go in and you don't register the deed, and you keep the property in the other guy's name, and you agree to pay him by contract or contract for deed or whatever phrase they want to use for it. But once the mortgage company discovers that, in effect, the title has been transferred, even though it wasn't recorded, they're going to call the loan and foreclose on the property. So if you follow these TikTok morons and assume a loan without the bank's knowledge, hiding it from them, that's a fraudulent transaction, you're going to get foreclosed on and lose all your money. And you should, because you're a freaking liar. You lied. Okay? And that's what these guys are teaching you to do. It's a fraudulent technique. It's a technique by which you lie. And it's called contract for deed. You can do it that way. And it's a wraparound mortgage. These are all phrases we used in the 70s and 80s when we could actually utilize those old FHA loans legally and without being fraudulent. And we could wrap around them. We could do all kinds of stuff. But you cannot do that with modern mortgage documentation. They have the ability to call the loan, and they will, as soon as they discover you're screwing with them. And they should.
2: And you need to cover the cash gap. So whatever the home is worth, whatever the loan is, you got to cover the difference in cash.
0: Well,
2: which most people
0: unless
2: that are doing
0: the,
2: this don't have.
0: Flip this house TikToker wants to say, okay, you owe 140. We're going to sell you the house for 200. We owe 140 on it, And the last lady we bought it from, we never paid off her mortgage. It's still sitting there because we wrapped it. And now we're going to let you wrap it up to $200,000, and they're going to let you pay the whole loan to them, and they're supposed to pay the underlying and never transfer the title.
2: Oof.
0: Title's not in your name.
2: It's a mess.
0: And so you're what's known as screwed the first time something happens. I mean, the house burns down. The taxes are not in your name. You don't get notified. The taxes don't get paid. There's no insurance on the stupid house because you can't put the insurance in your name because the mortgage company knows whose name the insurance company's in because they got a copy of it because their name's on it, too, as a payable, as a payee in the event of a fire. And so, good Lord, it's just so crooked.
2: So if the interest rate's the deciding factor, it just means you need to wait until you can afford that thing with current rates.
0: Yeah. And by the way, 6% is what we're sitting at today. 5.9 on a 15-year fixed. By definition, that is not high. By definition, that is low. And compared to historical data, it's dramatically low. 6% should cause a real estate boom. Interest rates are not what's holding people back. Okay? In fact, you got all these other loans, you got no control of your money, and you don't have the money to put, you know, haven't saved up the money, and you're trying to buy a house you can't afford in a city you can't afford to live in. These are the problems you get into. So, yeah, please, Brian, don't listen to people doing real estate deals on TikTok. Good Lord, that's the worst possible. That's as bad as Reddit. These are the two sources of sewage. It's just raw sewage. You will die from salt, raw sewage. Mm. It'll kill you. Oh, Jacob is in Oklahoma. Hi, Jacob. What's up?
3: Hello, sir. I am currently in the Air Force, and they are sending me from Oklahoma to Alaska. I currently only have a motorcycle, and I'm trying to determine if it is a good idea to finance a more reliable car or purchase a cheaper, possibly issue-ridden car to save my cash reserves.
2: So your only options are go deeply into debt or buy a car that's going to explode on the interstate? That's what you just
3: exactly.
2: Just want to make sure we are clear here.
0: What's the motorcycle worth?
3: It's probably worth around $6,000.
0: Okay, why don't you buy a $6,000 car?
3: I don't know if $6,000 is going to be a reliable enough vehicle.
0: Oh, absolutely, it will. It won't be pretty, and it won't attract chicks.
2: You got a girlfriend?
3: But not right now.
0: No, he's going to Alaska.
2: We'll find one over there. 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There are $6,000 cars that will run just fine. 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It'll cost you $100, $150. You'll know if there's issues ahead of time.
0: And you're probably better off just buying in Alaska. It's a little more expensive, but shipping one to Alaska is not cheap either. So how long are you going to be stationed there, Jacob?
3: The Air Force will cover the shipping of one vehicle from Oklahoma to Alaska.
0: Cool.
3: And I'll be in Alaska for 4 years.
0: Okay. Yeah. Then get you a great $6,000 car and cover the shipping. You don't have any other money, I take it, other than the motorcycle?
3: I have about $15,000 in cash.
0: Oh, great.
3: Set aside.
0: So how expensive do you want a car do you want? You don't want 21. What do you make?
3: Yeah. I make about $2,500 a month, but
0: so $30,000 a year
3: or anything like that.
0: So so you've got $21,000 if you sell the motorcycle. How much do you want to spend on a car?
3: I was probably looking to spend around $10,000 to $12,000.
0: Well, just write a check.
3: You think that's a good idea as opposed to trying to save some of that money?
0: 1,000% do not buy a car with a car payment, ever. 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

0: So when our grandkids turn 10, Sharon and I take them on a trip somewhere. And Rachel's oldest daughter, Amelia, and Denise's oldest daughter, Lydia, were ready for their 10-year-old trip. So we took them to Washington, D.C. And we tour around to all the
1: monuments
0: and all this stuff. And traveling with Papa Dave is cool because Papa Dave don't do anything except luxury travel anymore.
1: That's
0: so
1: right.
0: So you got it made. So, like, we get a VIP tour guide, so we, like, go in the back door. Not because it's Dave Ramsey, just because I wrote a check for the guide, right?
1: And you're paying for the premium experience.
0: Go in the back door, and you get in 5 minutes before everybody else into, you know, the archive, National Archives, to see the Declaration of Independence. And, you know, 35 minutes later, there's 2,000 people standing there. But, yeah, you don't want to be in there in the middle of that. But, I mean, it's wonderful to see this. So we went all around Washington, D.C., walking around with the grandkids and the tour guide and Mount Vernon and the Capitol, and got to tour the White House. They were Melania's staff, First Lady staff, was very nice to allow us to do that, set it all up. It was very cool. But the fun thing was, everywhere we went, we would run into somebody who recognized me. Rachel was with us, too. Recognized me or Rachel and said, "Hey, thanks for what you do, and you changed our life, and can we get a picture or whatever," and all this stuff. And we're walking along a sidewalk, and this guy is sitting on the sidewalk with a cooler beside him, yelling, you know, "Cold water, Gatorade, cold water, Gatorade," just a street vendor,
1: yeah,
0: right? And I walk by, and he goes, "Shut up, Dave Ramsey." And I said, "Absolutely, dude, who are you?" And I stood there and talked to him for a minute. And he goes, "Hey, man, this is my side hustle. I'm making really good money selling bottled water to the
1: wow.
0: tourists for getting out of debt. This is my side hustle." How
1: That's
0: cool was
1: incredible.
0: That? That was fun. And we got this one in, too. So we run into a lot of different people. And I got to hear a lot of wonderful stories. "Hey, crew, I saw Dave Ramsey and his daughter and grandkids at the Capitol building about 2 weeks ago. I was walking through the Capitol with my 5 boys. I saw them. I wanted to shake his hand and thank him for saving me from a life of debt and endless years in the workforce. I've raised my 5 boys, my husband's single military income, all because I was introduced to Dave Ramsey and the Ramsey team around the age of 16. I followed the program ever since. At 36, I'm pursuing a flight career, debt-free. My husband's retiring from the military in about 5 years to start his own business. We're so grateful. This particular trip sent me over my budget, and I was just mulling that over in my head when the budgeting master appeared in front of me." How great is that? Yoda, right? "The guilt of my overstretched budget and what I would equate to financial idol of mine appearing before my eyes wrecked my whole day." And she didn't even say hi. She walked away. Oh, that's fun.
1: "Wrecked
0: if you
1: my
0: could
1: day
0: convey
1: in the best way
0: my
1: possible.
0: Endless appreciation to him," well, you're we appreciate your endless appreciation.
1: But next time, she said, "I didn't want to disturb him or his family on their
0: sweet.
1: Vacation.
0: You're not ever disturbing us. We're always honored to meet anybody, anywhere.
1: I disturb Dave more than anyone.
0: Well,
1: I don't care, vacation or not.
0: Maybe, Rachel. Well,
1: That's so funny.
0: It's oftentimes somebody will say something nice to us. And
1: Rachel told me one of the security guys at the White House, you know, full camo, huge gun, he leaned over and said, "I make all the cocktails for Smart Money Happy Hour. I don't miss an episode."
0: Yeah,
1: like, wow.
0: A bunch of these guys. We're checking into the Senate building, and one of those guys leaned over and said, "Yeah, Smart Money Happy Hour." A different guy, too. Yeah, the Smart Money Happy Hour is right popular, George. There's a few people out there in Washington, D.C. watching your drama.
1: They need to decompress after all the drama over there. So that's what we're here for.
0: That's exactly right. Well, thanks to all of you. We appreciate all of you that listen and all of you that say nice things. We really do. Thank you very much. Jordan is in Cincinnati, Ohio. Hi, Jordan. How are you?
2: I'm good. How are you?
0: Better than I deserve. What's up?
2: Thank you so much for taking my call. And I want to say on behalf of my family, thank you. My parents took FPU when I was a kid, and they changed our family tree, which has set my sister and I up for success.
0: Wow.
2: Which leads to my question.
0: Very cool.
2: At 30 years old, my husband and I are sitting at $140,000 in retirement. Using your retirement calculator, at that 10% rate of return and a retirement age of 65, it gives me $4.6 million without me contributing anymore. Is there ever a point in time that you can consider baby step 4 done or complete?
0: No, I always invest. I didn't stop investing when I had a first $1 million. I kept investing. Because the money then gives me options for a couple of things that are very important spiritually and emotionally to me. It does three things. One is it gives me additional security, which is not a big deal once you get past $5 or $10 million. You're not worried about that. And the second thing it gives me is the ability to completely, as you said about your parents, change my family tree. And, you know, $10 million does a lot more than $1 million. And the third thing it does is it increases my ability for generosity. And so, I mean, if you had $10 million, you're making $1 million a year in growth. You can give away $1 million a year and still have $10 million for the rest of your life. That's kind of fun, by the way. I highly suggest it. So, no, I don't stop building wealth. I always enjoy some. I always have a generosity factor that's substantial and more substantial. The percentages don't change a lot, but the numbers change. And I always have investing. My whole life I have, and I teach everybody that, and I've always done it. I wouldn't tell you to stop enjoying it, except for a short period of time while you're in baby step two, right? I get what you're saying, but I don't know what you're going to do with all the money you're wasting in the meantime. So you can do all of that and still have a great life. You can keep investing 15% of your income the rest of your life and still have a wonderful life.
1: Yeah, well, money is a tool. And so you have more money, well, you have more options for what you can do.
0: It equals options. That's what it is.
1: And so I like having options. And we don't know. I mean, to factor in 35 years, we just don't know what your future holds and what, you know, life events are going to happen. I'd rather be investing for the future and have more than I need than not enough.
0: Yeah, and you know, if you don't need it and you don't want to give it to your family, you can give it away. Help somebody with it. You've got the gift of getting an early start, the gift of getting an early education, and you've done very well so far, but you do only have $140,000. That's not much, really, in the scope of life. So let's go get some more, and that's not greed. It's just saying this gives me options. It gives me security. It gives me the ability to be generous, and it gives me the ability to change my family tree and make sure that this is the last ugly Ramsey in this branch to be in debt and bankrupt. You know, it can stop here. If I teach them and I leave them zeros, lots of zeros, you got to teach them. You got to leave them lots of zeros. And, you know, I can be the last one. I mean, somebody's got to be old man Vanderbilt, right? Somebody's got to be old lady Rockefeller. Somebody's got to break the chain in this family and change it. Break the curse of poverty, the curse of being in debt, the curse of mediocre mindset and stupid socialism ideas. Somebody's got to break those curses off of my family, and it might as well be me. And it might as well be you. And so that's the way I look at it. I don't want to get stuck with any of that anymore.
1: And the math is incredible. When you look at the ROI of a dollar when you're 30, I mean, if she puts in $1,000 a month, let's say, for the next 35 years, instead of that 4-point-something million, she'll have 8.3 million. And that's only, she's put in an extra 400 grand to get an extra 4 million out. That's a pretty sweet vending machine right there. So as far as, you know, your money goes.
0: That's better than Chuck E. Cheese.
1: Pretty good bang for your buck right there. And again, it changes the life you can have and the options you have and your family tree.
0: Yeah. So the answer is no, I wouldn't. I would have a steady stream of generosity, a steady stream of enjoyment, and a steady stream of investing the rest of your life. And that's what I've done also. I didn't ask you to do something I didn't do. And it's made me a really good life. If I wasn't me, I'd want to be me. All right. Sophia is in Salt Lake. Hey, Sophia, what's up? Oh, no, you're not. No, you're not. We're at the end of the hour. What am I talking about? We're going to come back to you, Sophia. There's another hour, and you're going to be just fine. Don't worry about it. And you poor people that don't know how to get that other hour, well, you're going to teach you about YouTube and podcasting, I guess. We'll get you there, I promise.

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3: The manic Monday of the trade deadline, it's in the rearview mirror, but not before the Twins added a fairly big arm to the back end of their bullpen to help them in the push for the postseason over the final 49 games here of this 2026 campaign. Hello, everyone, and welcome to the Menards pregame lineup card. I'm Mark Janowski from a busy Target Field where they're setting up for tomorrow night's Noah Kahan concert here. With the clock winding down yesterday on teams' chances to make moves, the Twins struck a deal with Toronto for reliever Jeff Hoffman. Hoffman had been the Blue Jays' closer coming into the season, but lost that role earlier to Louis Varland. But since the beginning of June, Hoffman's been pretty good, a 1.21 ERA, 30 strikeouts in 22 and a third innings. He is close to a 35% strikeout rate, giving the Twins a guy who can miss bats late in games. He joins forces with Andrew Morris and Yoendris Gomez in the back end of the bullpen. We're going to have to see how manager Derek Shelton decides to deploy these guys. The price for Hoffman was three prospects, including a lefty starter, Dayson Hill. We're going to have more on this trade and the deadline later on in our Twins storyline. Hoffman is active and ready to roll tonight in Kansas City. Kendre Rojas was optioned to AAA St. Paul to make room for him on the 26-man roster.

0: 6-7 with a 3.52 ERA on the season. Joe was 8-0, and the Twins had won his first 10 starts versus KC, but since then he's 0-3 and the team 0-4 versus the Royals. Dobnak twirled 7 shutout innings last week, scattered 4 hits and fanned 4 when he picked up his first major league win since May 21st of 2021 for the Twins versus Cleveland. The Royals may be a little sore after being walked off twice last week, but the Twins, they are also a little sore because they were walked off in back-to-back games to lose a series in Seattle this past weekend. Let's rewind to Sunday afternoon's rubber game. The Mariners played a 2 in the first off of Taj Bradley, and the righty would allow 3 runs in 6 innings and fanned only 2 batters. George Kirby blanked the Twins through 7 solid innings, and when Cal Raleigh clubbed a 3-run homer off of Kendry Rojas in the 7th, it looked over. But in the 8th, Trevor Larnach launched a 2-run homer off of Eduard Bazzardo, and then Royce Lewis took Jose Ferrer deep with a pair on, and just like that, Seattle lead was down to 1 at 6-5. Luke Keyshaw lined one to the seats leading off the 9th off of Andre Munoz to tie things up. The Twins would have 2 on with 1 out, but Munoz escaped with things knotted at 6, and that was big because in the home half of the inning, Josh Naylor a leadoff single against Gomez. Victor Robles a 1-out single. Naylor going to third. Robles took second on the throw. Stuart Fairchild ran for Naylor, and Colt Emerson set off the celebration.
1: 1-2. Swung on and pulled into right field, and the Mariners walk off the Twins for the second straight game. The 21-year-old rookie, Colt Emerson, with a single to right, scoring Stuart Fairchild, and the 6-run rally is for naught.
0: Yeah, 7-6, the final. Back-to-back walk-off losses for the Twins for the first time since June 14th and 15th of last season in Houston. So the Twins need a win tonight to snap a two-game slide and get back to .500. This is their final trip of the season to Kansas City, and it's the last series of the year for them against the Royals. They have Bobby Witt Jr. back from the 10-day injured list after he was out due to low back tightness. For more on the series opener, let's head to Kauffman Stadium. We're at the park thanks to Treasure Island Resort and Casino. I say hello to the guys who are going to call the game tonight, Chris Atterbury and Glenn Perkins. And Chris, I always know for you, the day after the trade deadline, well, that's close to a holiday for you.
1: Oh, that's a cheap shot.
0: That no,
1: it's is
0: not.
1: A cheap shot.
0: That's
1: a guy
0: valid.
1: Takes a vacation 1 year on the deadline when they trade 10 dudes and you wear it forever. But yes, it is close to a holiday for me. And I think Perk, there is a noticeable lightness in the air around this club. I thought this club handled themselves quite well into the deadline in terms of not letting all of the rumors swirling around them, in particular Larnach, Jeffers, really affect their play. Certainly we've seen Larnach homer in consecutive games. But it does weigh on a guy, doesn't it? Because you're sitting there wondering if you got to uproot your whole family.
2: I think it's one of those things that you probably don't really realize. And even I said it during the game the other day when George Kirby was on the mound and there was rumors swirling about him. When he's on the field, when the guys are on the field in the game, they're not thinking about it. But you have to wonder all of the pressure and all of the thought that goes into what's going on around you when you're not at the field in the lead up to the deadline has to weigh on you a little bit. So even though you may not feel it or you may not think about that while you're out on the field, I think that mental exhaustion probably could have some carryover. I don't think there's any doubt. Now, even when guys aren't affected by it, you're just constantly inundated by the news, by the rumors, by sporadic trades here and there, and so you're just wondering, when is it going to happen? When is it going to be me or one of my buddies on the team? How is it going to impact our group? And so I do think it can weigh on those guys a little bit. Is that some small part of the offensive struggle since the All-Star break? Maybe it is. I guess they can answer that here tonight against a guy in Randy Dobnak that they faced six days ago now, and so he's there for the taking. Can they get the offense going seeing him and then maybe having that pressure alleviate post-deadline? I think we'll see tonight.
0: Yeah, hopefully the Twins' offense can turn the tables against Dobnak tonight compared to last week, while the Twins want to see Joe Ryan be able to turn the tables and turn the clock back to his early career dominance against the Royals. Perk, with Joe Ryan, it's not just his two starts since the All-Star break so far that raised some eyebrows. His numbers for his career post-break really take a spike. The ERA goes up. The average of home runs per nine innings goes up. When you look at him and his body of work, can you try to pinpoint, is there anything like physically, do mechanics start to wilt a little bit here in the summer?
2: I think as he deals with just the grind of the season, it's snuck up on him, and it does for a lot of guys. I'm not sure he's not hurt. He's

0: he dealing with the same aches and pains and fatigue that everybody else is? Yeah. He's just going to have to overcome that. Some of that is mental. And I talked to him the other day, and he's talking about his back being a little sore, his hip needing to get more into his backside, and all of these little things. Sometimes for me, it's just think less about that and go out there and throw the ball. Get yourself ready, get yourself prepared, and then go out and compete. And don't let that side of it impact what you do on the field. Just push that away. Go out there and focus on the game for one night. And the only way he's going to change the narrative is to have more success. And I think this year, as much as any season that he's been with the Twins, they're going to rely on him. I know in 23 when they made the push, it was Pablo and Sonny Gray. He was kind of the third guy getting dragged along. Now he's the guy that needs to lead this thing. And so he has to go out there tonight and prove that he's that guy that they can rely on, because there's certainly questions surrounding the health and the length that they're going to be able to get out of this rotation over the last 2 months. And it's a reason why they brought in Dean Kramer. And they're trying to keep Zebby stretched out. They sent Rojas down to keep him stretched out because Connor Prelip is another question mark. So Joe has to be that guy. This is the time for him. He's the number one unquestioned ace of this pitching staff. He needs to go out and prove it on the field tonight.
1: And the questions continue to be on just second half with Joe against the Royals, 8-0 with a 1.34 his first 10 starts, 0-3 with a 7.50 ERA his last four against Kansas City. And another thing of note with Ryan, and this is a weird oddball stat, Gino, number nine hitters this year against Joe Ryan hit .286 with a .976 OPS and a .178 OPS plus. That's somewhere between Juan Soto and Yordan Alvarez in terms of what they've done against Joe Ryan in his previous starts, including a home run hit by Tolbert the last time he saw the Royals. I bring it up because Kyle Isbell, in addition to Bobby Witt, is back off the injured list, finished his rehab. He'll be in that number nine spot. And whether it's Joe or anybody else, he has punished the Twins this year, 10 for 22 with a couple of homers.
2: Yeah, he has been a thorn in the side for the Twins so far. You're right on that one. All right, thank you very much. Chris Atterbury and Glenn Perkins joining us there. A little pregame palaver as we set the stage for game one of the series against the Royals. We've been at the park thanks to Treasure Island Resort Casino, the exclusive casino partner of the Minnesota Twins. 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Special pregame moment at Kauffman Stadium tonight as the Royals are honoring Salvador Perez for passing George Brett for the most homers in team history. Brett himself on hand for the celebration. Now, Twins manager Derek Shelton chimes in on what makes Perez so important and what he means to the Royals and also the game.
3: Well, I think there's a couple components there. Number one, a guy that has caught as much as he had, that's been as durable. I mean, we're talking, 120 games, 130 games, and, it's transitioned now to playing first base. I mean, he's a future Hall of Famer. He's passed George Brett on the all-time Royals homer list, and that's why they're honoring him today. But I really have enjoyed watching him play. I think the biggest thing is he plays the game with enthusiasm. He plays the game the right way. He has fun with it. I really appreciate how he's handled himself. You appreciate how the Royals have handled. I mean, this is a guy that was signed to a very team-friendly deal early on and had a lot of success, and they agreed to do a different deal. And I think that's really rare in today's game. And I think that speaks to the kind of person he is and the kind of teammate he is.
2: Yeah, and Perez is in the lineup today. He's cleaning up for the Royals, but he is DHing. Fitting, the ceremony happens while the Twins are in KC because Perez has clubbed 36 of his Royals record 319 homers against the Twins. We're just getting started here on the pregame show. Shelty is going to weigh in on tonight's pitching matchup along with the newest arm in his bullpen. And then the trade for Jeff Hoffman, well, that's going to be the focus in our chat with Mike Petriello of MLB.com and again later on in our storyline. So stick around for that and more here in your home for Twins Baseball.
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2: 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Well, let's learn what the manager thought of how the Twins handled the trade deadline yesterday. Here's Chris's pregame chat with the skipper.
15: Derek Shelton joins us as the Twins kick off a series here post-trade deadline in Kansas City. And, Shelty, normally trade deadline next day we're talking about acquisitions, and we'll get to Jeff Hoffman certainly. But I want to talk about retaining players, and this has been a team that you have cultivated such a delightful environment with that there has to be a certain sense of joy coming just from knowing that you're going to still be looking at the same guys and you don't have to say goodbye to anybody.
3: Yeah, I think that's really important. And, you know, we've put ourselves in a position to be able to do that, and I give Jay-Z and a baseball ops group and Tom Pollad a bunch of credit because we went out and acquired guys and we didn't take away from our major league team to be able to do it.
15: And the guy you acquired most recently, we've talked a little bit about Minter, already seen him. Nance has had a massive impact, is Jeff Hoffman in camp here in 2023. He's been an all-star. He's pitched, obviously, in Game 7 of the World Series. He gives you yet another reliable, trustworthy option in your bullpen.
3: Yeah, I think so. I mean, when we were talking about building our bullpen, or, you know, fortifying our bullpen is probably a better way. The fact that we got a guy that had 33 saves last year, pitched in the World Series last year, is a little bit familiar here. I mean, he was here previously for a short period of time. I was not here, but a guy that is battle tested, and I think it just lengthens out our bullpen. And we were really excited to be able to acquire a guy that's, you know, not only going to be here this year, but also for next year.
15: And it's not just a guy who can pitch in the ninth or has gotten saves or can pitch in against right-handers. It's how he gets those guys out, because you added Nance and suddenly a guy who spins it gets a lot of ground balls. Now here's your swing and miss guy.
3: Yeah, and I think that's the one thing we've talked about out of our bullpen that we have not had as much. And I think in really good bullpens, you have those opportunities to acquire guys that have swing and miss. And I think what Jeff's done this year, especially versus left-handed pitching, you know, he has been able to get them out also at a really effective rate. It's important to build a kind of multi-dimensional bullpen.
15: Offensively, I think the guys have handled it beautifully. I mean, Trevor Larnach, a couple of home runs with his name swirling around the last couple of days. Do you see a weight lifted and a little maybe lightness to some of the guys following a deadline?
3: I think so, a little bit. I mean, there's always that unknown. And I think, like we talked about the other day on the pregame show, it's one of those situations that, you know, we're dealing with human beings here too. And, you know, there's a lot of speculation that goes out there, right, wrong, or indifferent. You know, I lean on the area of wrong because of the fact that I don't think people realize that, you know, you're dealing with people that have emotions. And I understand you want guys to go, and it's good fodder and it's good trade talk, but you're also dealing with wives and kids and, you know, parents and where they're going to be and emotionally doing it. And I think the fact that we got past that point and we have our club now we can just start to go a little bit more.
15: Joe Ryan today, he's talked about the lower half stuff. And I know there's nuances of pitching that I can't begin to fathom, but is it simply a matter of timing up things with his lower half to get the life he's looking for back on his pitches?
3: Yeah, I mean, I think the thing we've talked about, he is probably one of the most body-aware guys I've ever been around. I certainly am not a biomechanist, and I can't explain to you what he's feeling or what he's not feeling. But I do know when Joe's in sync, we've seen the best version of him.
15: Randy Dobnak on the other side, you guys hit some balls hard. I mean, he had 7 scoreless innings. You did hit some balls hard. Do you think there's an advantage to having seen him his last start out?
3: I think so. You know, anytime you're able to see a guy and know, you know, what the repertoire is and how he's going to use it, we did hit some balls hard, but we need to have more consistent at-bats. I don't think our bats were as consistent as we should have, and hopefully, you know, the fact that we faced him 5 or 6 days ago, we'll be able to go out and, you know, not replicate those and be able to have a more consistent approach.
15: Very well said. That's Derek Shelton, Twins and Royals, coming up next.
2: Dobnak actually working on a 13 1/3 scoreless inning streak, and he's allowed just 3 runs in the 26 innings through his 5 outings here so far with the Royals. Thanks to Chris and Shelty. Chris, not done talking about the guy the Twins picked up at the deadline yesterday, as that topic is front and center when Mike Petriello of MLB.com swings by the Menards pregame lineup card next here in your home for Twins baseball.
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2: Tuesdays here on the Menards pregame lineup card, we dial up Mike Petriello of MLB.com for a look at some numbers from around the Twins and the game. And today, he's uncovered some interesting layers to newest Twin, Jeff Hoffman. Here's Chris.
1: We're going to start, Mr. Petriello, with Hoffman. Jeff Hoffman was in Twins camp a couple of years ago, didn't make the club, exercised his option, ended up in Philly. What can you tell us about Jeff Hoffman?
23: A really weird season, and as you kind of an up-and-down career, and it's been an up-and-down season, right? Like, if you were to just look at ERA, the first 2 months of this year, 6.31 is terrible. And then the last 2 months, 1.21 is fantastic. And as you would expect from a reliever, that's never really the true story when you look at ERA. In fact, if you look under the hood, he was even slightly better early on when he was getting crushed. He was striking out almost 16 per 9 when he was giving up that 6.31 ERA. And these things are never just luck. It's always something else. But in this case, it kind of was. FanGraphs wrote in early June an article, and I swear it was titled this: Jeff Hoffman has the worst batting average on balls in play of all time. And he did. He had nearly 500 BABIP, as we called it. That was at the time the highest in history going back to the 19th century. And that is impossible to do, like, without it being bad luck and balls not finding holes. And you'd expect that to even out. And it did. Last 2 months, that 500 has dropped to a 231. And he's been quite good. 121 ERA. That'll play for anybody.
1: The thing that he does also as you're building out a bullpen is he misses bats. And that is one element that the Twins really haven't had a ton of.
23: No, he definitely misses bats. And like I said, when he was getting crushed early on in the season, striking out nearly 16 per 9, it really turns your head and it goes, wait a minute, this guy must be doing something right. Like, that's an elite bat missing number. Why are the runs coming in? There's some small issues he had with essentially sequencing, right? Like, when the runs came in, they came in bunches. That'll kill your ERA. But the strikeout rate's been essentially the best of his career. And to kind of go further with the whole, he's having a bizarre season. I don't know how closely you've looked at his home road splits. At home, as a Blue Jay, 173 ERA, on the road, 655, which, again, small samples. It's kind of weird and flukish. It's just a very up-and-down, wild season and career for this guy.
1: We've seen a run on guys recently, and I think of the Gavin Williams or George Kirby, guys who miss a ton of bats, but the contact rate is, or when they do give up contact, it's hard contact, almost to the point where it's like you're lucky if you ever get a contact against the guy, but when you do, it's going to go a long way. So we'll have to explore that at some other time. I want to talk right now, though, about the Royals. Twins walked the Royals off twice with the ultimate grand slam and the triple. And according to what you've been digging around in, we shouldn't be all that surprised.
23: No, it's not great. I mean, there's no end to the numbers. We can talk about how ineffective this bullpen has been. If you were to just look at bullpen wins above replacement, right? Lowest by a team since 2009. If you were to look at a number like fielding independent pitching from the bullpen, the highest since 2019. It's all bad. But here's the number that's really going to blow your mind. This is the big flashing thing that's a disaster for Kansas City fans. In just the ninth inning this year, Kansas City relievers have allowed an on-base percentage of 406 and a slug of 538, right? 406, 538. This year, Juan Soto has a number 408 and 539, almost identical. What you can accurately say is Kansas City's pitching in the ninth inning this year has been so terrible, they have essentially made every single opposing hitter into the equivalent of a guy we've been calling new Ted Williams for like the last eight seasons. It's an incredible accomplishment.
1: I am absolutely going to use that line at some point in the ninth inning tonight, no matter what the score is. And one of the big offseason stories here had been that they brought in the fences, and they were hoping to boost the home run numbers, in particular for Pasquantino, who's unfortunately on the injured list now, for Jack Caglione, who's had one good month, but other than that, has not really had a great year, and for Bobby Witt Jr., who was neck and neck with Yordan Alvarez for the AL MVP before he unfortunately had the lower back issues. We've got enough data now as we're over the 110 game mark. Has there been much of an impact, and does it match up with what we projected for moving the fences in here?
23: The impact on new home runs has been a little bit minimal, right? 53 home games, 18 new homers have been added. That's it. 18 combined. 7 for Kansas City hitters, right? 1 apiece for a bunch of guys. 11 against Kansas City pitchers. Pretty much everybody just allowing 1 or 2. And the way this works is we've got the StatCast data. You can look at the trajectory of the ball. You know where the fences were. You know where the fences are. You can see what it have hit the old version. Would it have hit the new version? So as far as home runs go, this really hasn't made much of a difference at all. The one thing that it has changed, though, is that it's created doubles, right? Last year through the end of July, there's the 8th most doubles. This year through the end of July, the 3rd most doubles. And that's just counting, right? You can go a little bit fancier and get into park factor and compare the same guys home and away. It now has the best doubles park factor in baseball. And I don't know if I buy that to last forever. We're still only, you know, a little more than halfway through the season. But if you've come to the park this year saying more homers, it hasn't happened. But more doubles, yes, that definitely has occurred.
1: I always thought of this as a good doubles ballpark anyway, but do you think part of that is you move them in a couple feet, fielders are playing in slightly different spots, or are these former triples that have turned now into doubles? Like, is there any way to figure that out?
23: Yeah, I mean, I think it's mostly that it's not, you know, it's a different configuration, right? Everything is different. The positioning is different. The fences aren't the same. Guys are probably still trying to figure out where to stand. I think some of this stuff might even out. Obviously, you're there right now and I'm not. You know how temperature and humidity can impact things in Kansas City in the middle of the summer. It's not like that early in the year. So we have had enough sample to say this is probably not going to be a great home run park, but I still think we need another year or two or three to really sort out what this is going to be long term.
1: Hey, that's all good stuff. We thank Mike Petriello. You can find him online, of course, at MLB.com. You can find him on StatCast doing his thing on a daily basis. We'll send it back to our studio.
2: Yeah, again, Bobby Witt back in that Royals lineup here tonight. And the doubles note, well, it makes some sense as KC's 205 doubles are the second most in the majors this year, trailing just Colorado. Thanks to Chris and Mike for that chat. Coming up, Twins general manager Jeremy Zoll and Tom Pollad weigh in on the trade deadline. That's coming up here on your home for Twins baseball.
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2: Well, after picking up lefty reliever A.J. Minter and starting pitcher Dean Kramer last week, there was still an item on Twins general manager Jeremy Zoll's shopping list heading into yesterday's trade deadline, a big arm for the back end of the bullpen, and Jay-Z was able to cross that off. Let's focus on the deadline in tonight's storyline. It was a week ago that Zoll came out and declared the Twins would be buyers, and that they were, adding three arms to try and help this team find the postseason. How does the general manager sum up his first act in wheeling and dealing?
28: I'm really excited about how this last week and really last few weeks went in terms of our ability to improve the club. Feel like we set out with clear goal and direction in terms of how we were going to go about doing that. We were able to act, you know, early before the All-Star break to add in Tommy Nance to help raise the floor of our bullpen. And, you know, from there that set us up this last week to find different ways to add some impact to the pen. And I'm really excited about the acquisitions of Jeff and AJ, and feel like they just provide such good experience and impact in the back end, give Shelty so many different options to help us. That we're really, you know, puts us in a really good spot to upgrade the pen, and felt like as we assessed everything, they were, you know, ultimately one of the best, you know, righty and lefty relievers that were going to actually be on the move, and Really glad that we're able to make that all come together.
2: Yeah, no, it all culminated with yesterday's acquisition of Jeff Hoffman from Toronto, and Zoll provides a scouting report on the righty.
28: Someone that over the last number of years has established himself as a really high-end, back end of the bullpen, high-leverage reliever, and, you know, he'll do that for us, too. He, you know, that really high strikeout rate, really impressive stuff. So, you know, with Jeff, being able to add someone as a right-handed reliever that's running up there, you know, in the upper 90s with really good breaking ball, you know, that's what you're looking for when you're trying to improve the back end of a pen. And he checked so many boxes in that regard. So really excited about that, and give Schulte such a wide range of options to push forward here.
2: Now, it's been quite a journey for Hoffman, who was the Jays' first-round pick back in 2014 out of the University of East Carolina, was traded a year later in a deal with Colorado for Troy Tulowitzki and LaTroy Hawkins. He then pitched five seasons with the Rockies. He spent a couple of years with the Reds, then signed with the Twins early on during spring training of 2023. He was not going to make the team towards the end of camp and had an out clause in his contract, so he was released, signed with Philly a couple of days later. He flourished with the Phillies, a solid 23 campaign, and then an all-star in 2024. That led to a three-year, $36 million deal back with Toronto. He picked up 33 saves last season, was trying to close out Game 7 of the World Series, but allowed a game-tying home run in the ninth to Miguel Rojas, and the Dodgers would eventually win in 11. Hoffman had a rough start to this season and eventually lost his role as closer to Louis Varland. He has regained his footing over the last 2 months, and Zoll has had his eyes set on adding him to the Twins' pen for a while.
28: Yeah, we just felt like he was going to be one of the top arms ultimately to move with his ability to, you know, he has the experience of pitching in the back end of games. He's pitched in, you know, a variety of different roles, but he's closed. He's pitched in, you know, other forms of high leverage. So, you know, that flexibility, I think, gives different options. And it's high-end stuff to both hands, you know, to right-handed hitters and left-handed hitters. So, you know, not to say there weren't other guys out there that don't also check some of those boxes, but feel like he was just going to be one of those top targets. And, you know, as we work through it and sorting through all the different options and asking prices and whatnot, you know, we're able to line up here on Jeff.
2: Yeah, and again, the Twins very intrigued by that 1.21 ERA since June 1st and just the strikeout rate and adding a fixture to the back end of the bullpen. The Jays are also sending the Twins some cash in the deal also, but overall, the Twins are picking up over $10 million of Hoffman's contract in this transaction. The asking price for Hoffman included three prospects, including Dayson Hill, who was the Twins' second-round pick in 2024, and Jay-Z admits it was tough to let him go.
28: Left-handed pitching prospect who, you know, has tremendous stuff. He pitched in the prospect breakout game in spring training, touched 100 in that. It's never easy to part with, you know, some of your better prospects, and, you know, ultimately had to weigh a wide range of different options, you know, for all different potential targets and asking prices and all those things. And at the end of the day, made the tough call on this one. But, you know, between Dayson and really all the guys we traded, you know, there's supporters in our room for every guy. And you have to work really hard through the pros and the cons and the acquisition costs to do what we can to make the team better. And that's where we landed on that.
2: Yeah, so the Twins did part with some prospects, but they did not trade any of the pieces from their major league roster. Guys like Ryan Jeffers and Trevor Larnach are still here. In fact, they're hitting 1-2 in the lineup tonight. A big theme in that Twins clubhouse for almost the entire season, how good the chemistry is. Zoll understands that and discusses how that weighed into the decisions he made over the last week.
28: I mean, that's a huge factor in all of our decision-making calculus. I think it's a big part of why the team has been able to perform the way they have and be as resilient as they have and put us in this spot to be able to push forward together. So, you know, credit to that whole group, the leaders of that group, and Schulte and the coaching staff for building such a strong environment. But it was definitely a big thought on our minds. And, you know, the way that this group has battled and fought in every game, even when, you know, sometimes they don't go our way, like a couple of them this weekend, you know, to put so much pressure every night on the opponent and how close-knit they are, you know, wanted to make sure that that was a real factor in discussion as we tried to do everything we could to improve the team here.
2: Yeah, so the guys have given the GM every reason to have faith and believe, and the front office responded. Twins chairman and CEO Tom Pollad, who flew to Kansas City today to chat with the team, would like to think the moves and bolstering of the roster resonates with the folks in Twins territory.
7: I certainly hope that it's another small step to earning back the trust of the fan base. What I'd like to believe happens is that as a result of these moves, more people come out to the ballpark and support a team that I think has earned the right to be supported. Ownership aside, come out for this group of players that play 27 outs and as a result will likely play very exciting baseball for the last 2 months of the season.
2: Yes, it is a quite different message than the fans felt they received at last year's deadline. Also in the little media availability, Tom was also asked if he is hoping the 2027 payroll will be higher than this year's. His response was, "I'm not hoping, it will be higher." That is our trade deadline recap, and that is our Twins storyline, and that's a wrap for the Menards pregame lineup card. Game one from Kansas City coming up here on your home for Twins baseball.
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2: Yes, you are! We got the music and everything.
4: Got the whole backdrop, the
2: That's
4: whole
2: pretty
4: bit.
2: Good.
4: The confetti fell in the studio.
2: Just snuck in a debt-free scream right there.
4: Wow, pretty cool, pretty cool. All right, check back with her in a few minutes, and make if she can get up, we'll let her push the submit button on the
2: Scout's honor.
4: First time we've done that one, I think. Way to go. Very cool. Jeff is in Tyler, Texas. Jeff, what's up?
15: How's it going, Dave?
4: Better than we deserve, sir. How can we help?
15: I knew you were going to say that. Hey, me and my wife have been extremely blessed. We are 45 and 46 years of age, got four children. We have, I'm making about 330 a year.
4: Wow.
15: Have been for a little while now. We are out of debt except for our house finally, which is fantastic. My biggest question is we've got, about $650,000 in a 401k. And when I get on the Dave Ramsey investment calculator. It's by the time we retire, it's a pretty dead gum big number. And I'm really, really worried about our investment strategy. If we continue maxing out our 401k like we have been doing with my company Match, and when it comes to required minimum distributions.
1: Your company doesn't have a Roth 401k?
15: Well, so they have a Roth IRA. I'm not 100% sure about a Roth 401k. If we do, I'm not aware of it, but that's something that I could look at. So
1: 80% of the companies that have a 401k have a Roth option.
15: Okay. I'm sure that they probably do then.
1: Then start your contributions from today forward being Roth. That's the first step.
15: Okay.
1: Yeah, because there's no RMDs on Roth.
15: Right.
1: Okay, no required minimum distribution at 73. Then the second thing is let's get the house paid off, and when the house is paid off, I'm going to start moving all of it at once or at some point or move chunks of it, whatever, however we need to do it, whatever your bracket creep is on your income, whatever you're looking at. I think you're probably creeped out on the actual brackets. But anyway, I'm going to move chunks of it to Roth and pay the taxes as a part of my investment strategy, so that all of the growth from this point forward is tax-free, and so that I avoid RMDs. And you got time to do this. So get the house paid off, and then cash flow the taxes that are created without having to touch the Roth, without having to touch the amount. So let's say you're $600,000 in there, you move $200,000 over, it creates $40,000 in taxes. You got the extra $40,000 because you don't have a house payment anymore, and you just pay that $40,000 in taxes, and you move the whole $200,000 over. And you do that in like three chunks or four chunks or whatever, and you get it all moved over there. And then by the time it gets there, it's going to be millions and millions of dollars as young as you are.
15: Yes, sir.
1: And so, yeah, you've anticipated a problem way in advance. Congratulations. That's called wisdom.
15: Fantastic.
1: Yeah, and then there's an added benefit that you hadn't even got to yet. I didn't even think about this stuff in the old days. I did all Roths and converted everything to Roth as fast as I could, as long as I can look back. And I had no idea. I wasn't even thinking about RMDs at the time, and I wasn't thinking about estate planning either. But here's the thing. You name a beneficiary on this Roth, there's no taxes, no income taxes to your heirs.
3: They're going
1: to
3: love you even more.
1: Yeah, and if it's a stupid traditional, they got 10 years under the Biden Act, the Biden Secure Act 3.0. They make you cash it. They make the inheritance diary make you cash it out. It's a sort of RMD on an inheritance. Required minimum distributions to get. You got to get all out of there in 10 years. And none of that applies. So all mine's Roth, so my kids have no problem with any of this. It all goes to them. No taxes except estate taxes, but that's a different issue.

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2: 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So Lee in New York was able to push the button, and she made it. And we're not going to put her back on after all, but she got to do her debt-free scream.
1: We confirmed it.
2: And we have confirmed that Citibank is no longer in her life, which is awesomeness, awesomeness, awesomeness. Mark is in New York as well. Hey, Mark, what's up?
4: Hello. Thanks for having me on.
2: Sure. Well, how can we help?
4: Yeah, so I'm getting married this coming summer. My fiance and I are working through a bit of a concern. She is in her fourth year of college, going to graduate this spring. The way she financed her college was her parents had told her that they were taking care of it, and there was going to be a small loan in her name. So there's a small loan in her name right now. And now they're saying that they have a very, very large parent plus loan that they're just telling her about now that they expect her to pay back when she graduates. We're looking to figure out how to navigate that.
2: I'm sad for you, man. You're marrying into a weird family.
4: Yeah.
2: This is going to be a long, drawn-out bunch of drama. You're getting married a year from now?
4: Yeah.
2: Okay. Well, I mean, the answer to your question is simple, but the results are not going to be. The simple answer is your fiance is not liable for a parent plus loan legally. And if she did not tell them about the loan, if she did not say, Mom and Dad, y'all sign up for this and I'll pay it, then she's not morally obligated either. And from the story you're telling, she didn't even know about it, much less agree to pay it. Is that correct?
4: Correct.
2: Okay.
5: How much is the loan?
4: Her federal one, I believe, is $35,000.
2: That's the small one?
4: That's the smaller one.
2: Good
4: and
2: Lord.
4: The parent plus one is $100,000.
5: Goodness.
2: And she's going into her senior year.
4: Correct.
2: So she's got a year to go, and they're going to pay for that with loans as well?
4: That I had used the total for all 4 years. That was the total numbers that we had.
5: So she's covered until graduation at this point through the student loans. Okay. No,
2: have they already paid her tuition for the entire year?
4: They had put up the parent plus loan for it. So in theory, yes.
2: Well, I mean, if they paid the tuition, they can't unpay the tuition. Okay. Because when she tells them, no, I'm not going to pay this, I didn't agree to, they're going to be pissed.
4: Yeah.
2: They don't have a right to be. They're jerks. But they're going to be pissed. How old are you?
4: 23.
2: And what will you two be doing for a living?
4: I'm going to be working in the medical field, and she's going to be a teacher.
2: What does medical field mean?
4: It's like staffing.
2: Okay. And you have a 4-year degree?
4: Yes.
2: And do you have student loans?
4: I do not.
2: Okay. Well, this is just an old guy talking now. When you marry a young lady who is getting ready to fracture the relationship with her parents, it's going to be very, very hard for her. She's going to be in a lot of pain, and so your marriage is going to be impacted by that pain.
4: Right.
5: The wedding might be a little awkward, is what we're trying to say.
2: Well, life is going to be awkward.
5: There's some dysfunction here.
2: Because these people are jerks.
4: Right.
2: You don't spring a $100,000 loan on somebody that didn't agree to pay it out of the blue after they get engaged, going into their senior year, and we don't call you a jerk. You're a jerk if you do that. This is your kid.
4: Yeah.
2: That you promised to take care of the education, and then you changed your mind. Okay? Now, if that's what really happened, then these people are jerks. Now, if there's another part of the story we're not getting, then there's a different thing. But when your wife says to her parents, I'm not paying this, it's not going to go well, Mark. And I don't think she should pay it. But it's not going to go well. You're going to have a negative experience here. Count on it.
4: Yeah, and I could sense them throwing that they did a good thing back at her, but I don't feel it.
5: How did she think this was all being paid for? If they just sprung this $100,000 loan and said, oh, by the way, we took this out.
4: They
5: just
4: said they were taking care of it, and she was going to have a small loan, so she was going off what was on her credit report for the federal loan.
2: They were taking care of it, but she didn't have any idea that they didn't have any money.
4: No.
5: if Dave says, hey, I'm taking care of dinner, I assume that means Dave is paying and has no expectation of me to pay him back. So the communication here is terrible.
2: Wait a minute, George. How did I get in this?
5: I'm just saying I'd like a free dinner. Thought I could squeeze that in. Oh, me too. Man.
2: Yeah. Mark, this is a problem relationally. It's not a problem legally, and it's not a problem morally. So the answer is don't you get involved, but I would tell her to tell her parents that, Mom and Dad, I did not agree to pay this, and you can't spring it on me in the 11th hour and turn me into a pumpkin. It's not going to work. I'm not going to do pumpkin. You get the pumpkin. You signed up for it, and I'm not paying it. I'm so sorry. I hope you understand that you didn't tell me about this. I didn't sign up for it all along. If I have integrity, and if you told me about it up front, I could have made the decision to whether or not to take this on. But you can't just come along and drop this like a freaking atom bomb into my life, and I'm not going to pay it. I'm sorry. I love you, but no. And then they're going to go, and you're going to have to listen to your wife talk, your fiance talk about her parents, and they're going to
5: you're going to be the therapist for a while and listen to her vent.
2: No, for the next 30 years. Because after it's not this thing, it's going to be something else with these people. These people are screwed in the head.
5: I wouldn't expect a nice wedding gift from them.
2: I wouldn't expect anything that isn't caught drama associated with it for the next 30 years. I really wouldn't. I mean, integrity is integrity, and this is just going to bleed over into everything else that goes on here. These people. Now, I am questioning whether this is really what's happening or not. It's bothering me. But I'm going off of Mark's word that this is what his fiance said, and he's got it very dialed in his mind. But I'm wondering if there's other conversations that the fiancé forgot or something like that. So, but if it went down exactly the way he laid out, then we're just going to blame it all on the parents being dysfunctional, screwed in the head, and whatever.
5: And Parent Plus loans are one of the worst.
2: I hate parents.
5: Not just financially.
2: This is the reason. This comes up all the time. We hear this call all the time. Parents do Parent Plus loans, and then they meant to do it. Then they get a divorce, and I can't afford it. So you got to help me because I'm stuck because your daddy left me after 23 years.
5: Even if they say, hey, we're going to pay it.
2: This is what happens. This is what happens when you do these stupid butt student loans. And let me help you guys. $35,000 is not a little student loan, Mark. It's a big butt student loan.
5: Especially for a teacher.
2: $100,000 is three times a big butt, okay? That's a lot. It's three big butts. That's horrible.
5: So many big butts.
2: This is ridiculous, y'all. I mean, we've now gotten dumbed down to where we think a $35,000 is a small one. That's ridiculous, you guys. No. None of this is okay. And you parents, stop doing this crap. Don't put your kid in a school unless you can pay for it or they can pay for it or both of you together pay for it. Stupid.
5: Have some integrity. Communicate
2: screws
5: well.
2: Up families generationally. This is what the Congress is doing to you. That puts this hour of the Ramsey Show in the books. We'll be back with you before you know it. In the meantime, remember, there's ultimately only one way to financial peace, and that's to walk daily with the Prince of Peace, Christ Jesus. If you want to win with money in 2026, you can't keep living normal. 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